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2: Global News at 7 o'clock. I'm Kevin Hirschfield. Opioid-related calls are now surpassing calls for alcohol for the Winnipeg Fire Paramedic Service. The data from WFPS shows in the first 5 months of 2026, opioids have now surpassed alcohol with more than 2,400 calls for opioids compared to 1,900 for alcohol. They saw 810 calls for opioids in April alone. That's the highest in the WFPS history. The data also showing in all of 2025, WFPS members administered Narcan 4,900 times. And in the first 5 months of this year, it's already been administered more than 3,400 times. It was only a matter of time before Winnipeg police decided to try and see if body-worn cameras would be a worthwhile investment. That's according to University of Brandon sociology professor Chris Schneider, whose research focuses on the impact of police-worn body cams. 40 officers will begin wearing the cameras on Wednesday as part of a 6-month pilot project, and the service will host public forums for feedback in addition to an online survey. However, Schneider has concerns.
3: One of the statements on this public perception survey is as follows. Body-worn cameras reduce police officers' use of force during interactions. Now, when we look to the research literature, the findings on that are inconsistent. Asking Winnipeggers their opinions about whether or not body-worn cameras reduce police use of force is completely irrelevant.
2: He adds WPS should release their body-worn camera policy to the public, saying it would lead to more accurate feedback and transparency. A jogger in St. Vitale out for a run Saturday night was stabbed, Global's Navi Ball reports.
4: Police were called to Abbotsford Crescent just after 11 p.m. and found a man in his 40s who had been stabbed in the upper body. Police say the jogger was approached by two people who asked for the time before the situation turned violent. Two youth suspects were found nearby and arrested. A 15-year-old girl is facing a number of charges, while a 16-year-old boy was released without charges. Navi Ball, Global News.
2: Well, tonight, U.S. President Donald Trump says he implored Israel and Iran to stop firing on one another after both sides launched new attacks at the other over the weekend, bringing tensions in the region back up on this 100th day of conflict. Jonathan Carl with the latest.
5: But even as Trump pleads for peace, the U.S. naval blockade of Iran remains in place. And today, U.S. forces fired on a foreign tanker headed towards an Iranian port, forcing it to turn away. Still, Trump remains ever optimistic about a deal, telling the Financial Times Israel will follow his lead. I call the shots, he said. I call all the shots.
2: And Conservative leader Pierre Poilievre thinks every province would benefit from Ottawa getting its nose out of Alberta's business. He made the comment during a speech at the Royal Canadian Legion in downtown Calgary. Poilievre argues Ottawa butting out of the province's affairs would be the best way to squash Alberta's separatism. He says Albertans could benefit from building pipelines, respecting provincial autonomy, and reducing taxpayer burden. News on the hour on the half and when it breaks on 680 CJOB.
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1: 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Weather.
2: Clear the rest of the way tonight down to a low of 13. Tomorrow, mix of sun and cloud during the day. A chance of showers in the afternoon with a high of 30. But tomorrow night is expected to pick up in terms of the weather with showers at times heavy and thunderstorms as well tomorrow evening. Wednesday, showers are expected a high of 21. And Thursday, rain and a high of 17. Right now, 26 outside, 680 CJOB. The coach is in the building. Mike O'Shea, ready for the coach's show. He'll talk about the team's season opening win in Calgary and getting ready for the home opener this Thursday against the Ticats. The Bombers coaches

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2: But before we do that, we have the obligation of the Boston Pizza Sports Desk. Mondays in the summer tend to not have a lot going on, and tonight is no exception. But quantity, maybe not, but quality, yes. NBA Finals game number 3 tipping off at MSG in the next hour. It's going to be bedlam at MSG. Also, Donald Trump's going to be there, which adds more craziness to the security measures of just getting into the building. I think that might be a bit of a logjam for people tonight. But in Toronto, we also have the Blue Jays on the field, and it's not going well. Down 5-1 after 3 to the Philadelphia Phillies, who have really turned things around after a slow start to the season. And now we turn things over to the Coach's Show, Derek Taylor and Mike O'Shea.
1: The voice of the Blue Bombers one-on-one with Mike O'Shea. 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
3: 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Mike O'Shea with us in studio. Your texts, your calls. We're taking them this hour at 204-780-6868. You want to ask about the season opening win in Calgary. You want to ask about what the wind was doing there because it seemed crazy from up top. You want to ask about Hamilton this weekend. 15 straight sellouts are potential. Whatever you want to know, Mike O'Shea is here for your questions. 204-780-6868. We've got some on the text line. We've got something on Twitter at DT on OB, and we've got the head coach live in studio. 1-0 this week. How is it starting off the season? Just starting off the season, period, much less starting off the season with a win.
4: Yeah, it's always exciting to start the season. You go through training camp and you have an opinion, you like what you see, and then it's all got to come together against a real opponent when it matters in the standings. And I thought, in terms of the game, it was a pretty good game. I mean, from a fan standpoint, I don't know what more you could ask for, Bit of back and forth, some, two lead changes after the three-minute warning. It was pretty good.
3: It was really good. The Calgary drive late leaves you guys a minute. Bing, bang, boom. Sergio Castillo hits yet another game-winning walk-off field goal for you guys. As a fan and as a commentator, I'm really riding a roller coaster on that final drive, right? It's fantastic. They got a sack. Oh, my gosh, what a throw from Vernon Adams. Oh, my goodness, another sack. This is amazing. What's the roller coaster like for you? Is it roller coaster or is it like old-timey carousel where the horses don't move, like calm blue ocean?
4: Yeah, it's not a roller coaster. I mean, yeah, the guys are out there trying to make the plays, right? So you just learn to not react to every single play out there. I mean, there's some good ones that elicit, a little more of a response, but for the most part, you try to stay even keeled and think about what decision you have to make next.
3: I was going to say, is that to keep yourself mentally, you're not distracted. You're able to focus 100% by not getting too high, too low. Or is it just because you don't want to show, hey, I'm super excited in this spot?
4: No, I think you have to stay focused and keep taking in information, right? But there are points where, that play was really good. I mean, honestly, if I see a good hard tackle, a good hit.
3: Yeah.
4: It's certainly going to elicit a different response.
3: Jake Seresnik hit his third sack of the game, perhaps?
4: Yeah, those are all good.
3: What did you make of Jake's Winnipeg Blue Bomber debut?
4: Yeah, I don't know how you would ask for anything more. I mean, every player wants to have games like those, and given Jake's professionalism, I'm sure he's thinking about a few plays he'd like to have back, That's just the nature of the beast. They don't get to this level. Pro athletes don't get to be pro athletes without, trying to be better all the time and internalizing the mistakes, unfortunately.
3: It's always the part of our post-game interviews that catches me off guard as a regular person. Jake has 3 sacks, destroys. If he wanted to make a belt that said 3 sacks of Vernon Adams, I would understand. He's like, yeah, actually, I missed this and I missed that and I missed the other. always thinking about being better, never kind of, not even in the moment, really, for at least with us, celebrating the fact that you crushed an opposing team for a day. It's just a fascinating in the mindset that you all have.
4: Once again, I think that's what makes these guys thrive in this environment.
3: Mm-hmm.
4: Is they're looking for that next piece of information, that next edge to make them better.
3: Tons of stuff to talk about from the game, from practice today, for the game on Thursday. Chris Streveler's retirement party. We're all looking forward to that on Thursday. And we welcome your calls at 204-780-6868. Matt is with us on line number one. Matt, thanks for your call. You're on with the head coach, Mike O'Shea.
0: Hi, I'm Matt, support worker. Matt wanted to ask that even though the Bombers won, Calgary still put up a big second quarter. What was the biggest defensive concern in the game?
3: Oh, it's a good question, Matt. Thank you for that.
4: Yeah, I think there was enough mistakes in the second quarter that you know, resulted in big plays against us. And it was nice to see the defense coming out at halftime and fixing a few of the things that they needed to fix. And it's not a major overhaul. It's just looking at a little bit of film and recognizing, you know, most of these guys understand when they've made a mistake and just making sure they're trying really hard to not make the same mistake twice. So they certainly fixed it in the second half and obviously shut down Calgary's offense for the most part until that last drive, but appreciate your call, Matt. Always do.
3: Thanks so much, Matt, for giving us a call, pardon me, at 204-780-6868. From the text line, David is there. It says, great win last week. My dad says he always prefers those tight, close games that come down to the final 3 minutes. David says he prefers the beatdowns, but good luck on Thursday. If you got a beatdown in there for David, I think he would absolutely appreciate that. Another texter says, my question tonight is about coaching challenges. My understanding, scoring plays are automatically reviewed, so it would not stand to reason Coach Dickinson challenged PI on the touchdown when he should have received a delay of gain penalty.
4: No, he should not have. He can challenge OPI on that scoring play. They look to see if it's an actual score. They don't look for the penalties. So you have to challenge DPI, OPI, you have to challenge all those passing challengeable items. They just verify that, yes, the ball was caught across the goal.
3: Okay.
4: Yep. Yeah, they're not finding all the penalties. But when they do review it, if you were to have a challenge and you were correct, the answer should come back very quickly because they would certainly notice anything that went on.
3: Right. When you challenge in that spot, for folks who don't know, do you have to tell them, hey, I think you need to look at exactly this, or can you give them a broad range of things to look at?
4: No, you're supposed to say specifically a number you're looking at based on the challenge you want.
3: Okay. I think player X shoved player Y.
4: Yep. Player number, such and such.
3: All right. Yep. Randy in Balsam Bay says, hi, Coach. We'd like to know how long Jaden will be out and who will fill his shoes. Thanks, Randy, he says.
4: Yep. Not sure and not sure. So Wood was out there at practice today walking around and we'll see how quickly he can recover. He's a young guy, you know. He takes his recovery very seriously. We'll see how long it's going to take. And then that's what practice is for in terms of finding out who the next guy up is. We've got lots of guys on the roster that can do fill multiple roles. And that's one of the benefits of the way JY and the defensive coaching staff run the defense.
3: All right, let's go to the phone lines. We'll welcome in Colleen on line number two. Colleen, thanks for your call. You're on with the head coach, Mike O'Shea.
5: It was a good game on Thursday. I'm just curious, and I guess either of you can answer this. Why is Ontario Wilson called Pokey?
4: He just was given that nickname, I think, as a kid by one of his relatives.
5: I thought maybe it was something you guys made up for.
4: No, he's been called Pokey for...
3: Since he was a baby.
4: Yeah, a long, long time.
5: Because, I mean, it doesn't mean that he's slow, because he certainly isn't.
4: No, he's certainly not slow, and he does prefer Pokey That's what he wants to be called.
3: So, oh, really?
4: I think so.
3: Because yeah. he says to us either way, which I never take. Athletes will often say they don't want to feel like they're asking for something. But when you see him in the office, you call him Pokey.
4: Pokey.
3: Okay.
5: Okay, just curious.
3: Very good, Colleen. Thank you for your call. We appreciate you. Yeah, giving us a call at 204-780-6868. We're going to take a break. We'll have a little weather update, and then Kevin will join us on the other side as we continue on the Coach's Show on 680 CJOB.
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3: 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Clear skies tonight with a low of 13. Mix of sun and cloud tomorrow, and then here comes the weather. 30% chance of showers in the afternoon. Risk of a thunderstorm. Southwest wind 40 gusting to 60, and we'll have a high of 30 degrees. It cools off for Wednesday. Showers with a high of 21. Rain for Thursday with a high of 17. Right now it is 26 at 680 CJOB.
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3: 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This from John on Twitter, who tweets at Snive Alive. Says, DT, can you ask Coach how the partnership with the Rifles goes and how he thought Reimer and McCluskey fared in camp this year, please?
4: Yeah, I thought they did well. I mean, it was Penner and McCluskey. So, yeah, they did a good job. I thought they performed well on the field. I thought they were good teammates. I thought they picked up the systems fairly well. And a short time in, felt like, you know, they could be long out there, which is, I think, pretty cool, right? They know they've got work to do. I mean, it's a different level of football, right? It's a big jump. But they didn't feel out of place, that's for sure.
3: That's very cool. And Penner ended up with a couple of catches in that second preseason game, yep. If I'm not mistaken.
4: Yeah, I think so.
3: Which I can't even imagine how great that must feel. And then I suspect you realize, because it happened to me in my career, you're like, oh, I've reached a good level. And then you realize, oh, wait a minute, there's a lot more mountain above of me. And there's going to be a lot of work to try to get up the rest of that mountain.
4: It's a lot of work to this level, that's for sure.
3: Well, yeah, for someone like me who was a terrible high school football player, I can't imagine even having been the quality, put the work in to play Winnipeg Rifles football, let's say that.
4: Yeah, I think it's a good partnership.
3: That's great.
4: I think it's a good partnership, for sure.
3: All right, let's go to the phone lines. Kevin is nice enough to hang with us through the break. Kevin, thanks for your call. You're on with the head coach.
9: Hey, Coach. So great win, Coach, and to the players. So my question is, during the game, the refs called offside and a legal procedure at the same time on a play. Like, I've been watching for 45 years. I don't really recall that happening. Either you jumped offside or you were drawn offside on a procedure call. How do you get both at the same time on the same play?
4: Yeah, I just think that neutral zone has been really eroded with some rule changes or those standards on how we officiate. You know, years ago, you could be in the neutral zone as a defender and get back. Now, as soon as you go in the neutral zone, somebody across from you jumps and points at you and says, you made me jump, which is silly because, you know, the offense knows the snap count. So they shouldn't react to a defensive player.
9: Sorry to interrupt, but yeah, as long as the defensive player got back before the snap.
4: Yeah, it doesn't really work that way now. Like I said, the standard's been eroded so poorly. You know, so what happened on that one, and I'm not saying I agree with it, but what happens on that is if you're in the neutral zone and the player directly across from you or right adjacent to the guy directly across from you moves because you're in the neutral zone, then it's going to be an offside penalty. Now, what happened on that play is we were standing in the neutral zone or we moved into the neutral zone, didn't get back, and the tackle on the other side, after a moment of time, moved before the ball was snapped, which, once again, I think that should just be procedure. But they're not. There's no appetite at the rules committee level to change that right now.
9: No, I agree 100%. That should be procedure. Right?
4: Yeah, but it's the way it's been ruled now for the last little bit. There have been, I do know of other cases where it's been offside and procedure. Once again, I don't necessarily agree with it. If anybody on the offense moves prior to the snap of the ball, it doesn't matter how many guys are, to me, it doesn't matter how many guys are standing in the neutral zone.
9: Exactly.
4: The ball wasn't snapped and a player jumped. But like I said, I'm in the minority for this. I think we need to recapture that neutral zone and allow defenders to get back still.
9: Yeah, I agree with you. Okay, thanks, Coach.
4: Yep.
3: Good question from Kevin at 204-780-6868. And I'm trying to remember, and I feel like I might be confusing it with the Thursday game. Were the jump and the movement on the same side of the ball or opposite sides?
4: Opposite.
3: Were they independent of each other as you look at it?
4: I believe so.
3: Okay, so I guess they're ruling that this happened and this happened, and they didn't happen because of each other.
4: Yes, something and the ball in that was vein. Snapped, and our guy was still in the neutral zone. But once again, the tackle on the offense moved before the ball was snapped, so there should be a no play.
3: I have some sympathy for offensive. There are situations where offensive linemen react to a guy who is coming offside, and I always feel bad when they get dinged for a holding call because
4: they made it the same amount of yardage, so it's not punitive. Like,
3: sorry, that. Forgive me. What they fixed?
4: There was a disparity in the yardage. So if a guy was offside and was going to be 5 yards, and you held him, it was 10.
3: Right. Yep.
4: So if the offside caused the holding, then they basically washed it, I believe.
3: That's good, because I felt for a tackle who's just trying to save his quarterback's life for a guy who is a yard offside.
4: If he's a yard offside, they're going to blow it dead, DT.
3: Right, but does it?
4: If he's a yard offside, they blow it dead. That's the bottom line.
3: Sure, but does the tackle know that in the moment? It would be my.
4: Well, no, he's going to do whatever he can do to protect his quarterback.
3: But yeah, so I always felt for him getting dinged for something
4: before the holding takes place. Is what's going to happen? Should happen.
3: Would be pretty good. Yeah. I've got a minute here. Sergio Castillo kicking in that swirling wind. That wind was odd.
4: Yeah,
3: in Calgary.
4: Yeah, it wasn't. The swirl wasn't, I think, as bad as it changed directions, I think, 3 times on us. So from what it was in warm-up, start of the game, midway through the second quarter, it flipped 180 degrees, basically, it felt on the field. Came out at halftime, want to know which way they want to kick the game winner, you know, in the fourth, and it switched again between the third and the fourth. So what we picked worked out for us in the first half, I think, in both quarters, and didn't work out for us necessarily in the third and fourth. But it didn't matter. Sergio was on point, so that's all that matters.
3: 30-28, the Bombers win the season opener. They host Hamilton on Thursday in a 7:30 kickoff. We'll break for the news. Plenty more of your calls and texts for the head coach, Mike O'Shea, as we continue on the Coach's Show. It's 680 CJOB.
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2: Global News at 7:30. I'm Kevin Hirschfield. Flash flooding has been wreaking havoc in western Manitoba. After a night of heavy rain, the Swan River area saw between 100 to 150 millimeters of rain. The reeve for the surrounding RM of Swan Valley West, Bill Gade, says they've spent the day rescuing people, some even trapped on the roofs of their homes.
7: You think of water trickling down a street, but this is water coming an inch or two deep, coming across fields at you as fast as it can flow. And it just doesn't stop, and it gets higher and higher, and pretty soon the field is full, then the road is full, and then if you're not out of there, you're stuck there.
2: Highways and railroad tracks have been flooded or washed away, and Gade says it looks like every gravel road south of Swan River to the Duck Mountains is washed out. He says the water is 1 or 2 feet higher than it was during the worst flood in the area anyone can remember. That was back in 1988.
7: Tonight and tomorrow is when it's going to sink into people. We've lost a lot of houses here. Minnetonka has lost almost the whole town, their basements. I've got houses, you know, we were taking people of houses that had to be on the second floor because their main floor is underwater. There's a lot of damage here.
2: Gade says for a while the water was coming up at a rate of a couple of inches per minute. Dozens of people were killed and hundreds more now displaced after a devastating 7.8 magnitude earthquake struck the Philippines this morning, forcing people into the streets. James Longman has the details.
8: CCTV cameras catching the moment the quake struck, panic sending residents in Davao City scrambling to the streets. Video circulating online shows the General Santos City shopping mall facade sheared off. The earthquake struck just after 7:30 a.m. local time in the sea south of the island of Mindanao. Tsunami alerts rang out as far as Japan and Australia. The USGS says some 15 million experienced moderate to severe shaking.
2: News on the hour, on the half, and when it breaks on 680 CJOB.
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4: Tonight, we are looking at a clear sky and a low of 13. Tomorrow, sun and cloud, a small chance of afternoon showers with a high of 30. It looks pretty windy. Cools off Wednesday, showers in 21, then rain in 17 Thursday. Might be a little bit cool and wet for the Bomber game. Right now, it is 26 at CJOB.
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4: Back to the Coach's Show in just a moment. First, Boston Pizza Sports Desk. Game 3 of the NBA Finals tipping off in a few minutes in New York. The Knicks up 2 games to none on the Spurs, trying to move to within a game of winning their first title in 53 years. Also, the Blue Jays are chipping away. They were down 5-0 to the Phillies. It's now 5-2 in the bottom of the fifth. As we turn things back over to the Coach's Show now with Mike and Derek.
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3: It is brought to you by Proline Gold Fungicide, yield protection for canola that performs under pressure. 204-780-6868, your direct line to the head coach, Mike O'Shea. You want to call, you want to text, please do now, because we've got a couple lining up on the phone. Rick is with us on line number one. Rick, thank you for your call and for hanging with us through the break. You're on with Mike O'Shea.
14: Yeah, no problem. I got a question, I guess, maybe for one question for each of you. Derek, is Dave Dickinson the worst at challenges? Has he got the worst record in the league? Did it belong to his brother when he was a head coach? And I guess for Coach O'Shea, my question is, have you heard, are there going to be any, now that the benches are mandated to be on either side of the fields, like what play clock do you guys have line of sight for? And is it crazy with sometimes it being 20 seconds and sometimes it being 30 seconds, 35 seconds?
3: Ooh, a couple of good questions in there. I would have to, the CFL keeps stats on that, Rick. I would have to look that up and get back to you on that one. On who's the best and the worst at challenges. If you want coin flips, I can help you with that one off the top of my head. But
4: it's unbelievable. You don't know that.
14: I'm a little surprised too.
4: Yeah, yeah.
3: I didn't love Scott Milanovic challenging with 58 minutes left in a football game, but that's a whole other conversation. Anyway.
4: The line of sight, it's actually probably going to help. If you're last year or the previous bunch of years playing in BC, their bench would cover up the 1:22 clock. So if you were headed towards where the dressing rooms were, you couldn't, from our bench, you couldn't see the 22nd clock. It drove me nuts. So you had to look back away from the play. So if you were trying to watch the quarterback's operation, you couldn't do both.
14: It seems like something that a commissioner with his structural changes would be able to like make sure this is something that benches have good access, clear line of sight for.
4: Yeah, now it's going to be fine. In fact, it'll clean up all those problems. But yeah, that one BC one, I stirred up the hornet's nest quite a bit on that because it doesn't make any sense that you couldn't see a 20-second clock. All they do is raise it or move it or whatever, but never.
14: And was that impacted at all by BC place changing? I guess at one point they had benches on the opposite sides of the field, and then for a few seasons they've had just the one side.
4: Yeah, I don't know. Seemed like a problem that they could fix. I don't know. I don't know what the reason was, but it'll be fixed now.
3: Rick, thanks for your call.
14: Super to hear.
3: Yeah, appreciate you calling, Rick, at 204-780-6868. Do me a favor. You always make a great point about challenges that I'm not sure everybody has heard. And it sticks out for me in the one Calgary challenge, the touchdown.
4: OPI, yep.
3: And the replays we got in the booth were, I don't know how anybody thinks that this is going to be overturned with the camera from 6 miles away. You make the point that it's not necessarily did a foul occur. It's something a little more than that.
4: Yeah, it's whether or not you can win your challenge. You're not just trying to, and I have done this, and I'm not proud of it. I have thrown a challenge flag to prove a point, you know. But the reason you throw a challenge is, one, you believe you're right, and two, you believe that you can win the challenge. So you can be right all day long. If you know you can't win the challenge, or if there's question in your mind, doubt in your mind as to whether or not you can actually win based on the camera angles, based on the time frame they're going to look at it, based on, you know, who's in the booth. Maybe you've done a study on, I haven't, but maybe you have, DT, on who's in the booth and how many challenges they overturn or what the stats are. But if you don't believe you can win, or if there's doubt in your mind whether or not you can win, then you shouldn't challenge.
3: Yeah, because the cameras see a lot, but they don't see everything.
4: And there may be another one down the road in that game that you want it back for, right? So it has to be clear and obvious in my mind that they're going to be able to see this.
3: Yeah. Mm-hmm. And is the 35-second clock going to affect that much for coaches?
4: I think so. You know, if it's, the way it's ruled on the field could, you know, obviously give you some time. But if it's just one of those ones that's a miss and you have to make a determination in 35 seconds before the ball is going to be snapped, or less time, right? You have to get somebody in your booth to see it. You almost have to be, as a head coach, you almost have to be standing right on top of it to have a clear line of sight to know, yes, here's what I'm doing. You can go up to the booth, but they have to have the replay because the replay might be on a commercial or, you know, like who knows what they're able to see. Quite often the answer is, I'm not getting anything up here. Not that they're not prepared to look at it. There's just nothing. There's no feed that's showing up that's going to allow them to look at it.
3: Yeah.
4: Right. So it's a little more complicated than just, you know, zipping the flag out of your pocket onto the field.
3: And then there's also, in my 5 years, you guys, when you're on, if there was something against your offense challengeable on a big play, you guys are very good at getting that next play off in a hurry.
4: Every team is.
3: Yeah.
4: I mean, if there's anything, you know, suspect from my vantage point, you know, you're just pressing the button and saying, let's go, hurry up.
3: Zach's down there, and so it's 1st and 10. Let's go.
4: Yeah, you don't want to give them an opportunity to take a play away.
3: Yeah, absolutely. So, all right, Brian is with us on line number two. Hey, Brian, thanks for your call. You're on with the head coach, Mike O'Shea.
15: Hi, guys. Last season, I went on a rant about the new rule changes, and now I accepted it. So I'm going to still come to the games and support the team.
4: Thank you for that.
15: Yeah, and it's like I'm really liking the modified rules. Like you guys got three of them, and that helped you win the game. And I'm thinking like a Steel should just practice landing the ball in the end zone so that you can always get those rouges. But yeah. It's great that how the game ended last time, like getting the ball on the 40-yard line. But now that I'm watching it, I'm thinking it doesn't make any sense. It seems like it's placed out too far now. Like, you know, it feels like the kicker's being punished. I'm thinking maybe it should be placed at the 30-yard line, because when you kick off, still go and hit the upright, they place it on a 30-yard line. So it seems like it comes up too far. And then, you know, like next season, if it's 100 yards, maybe they should place the ball on the 20-yard line. What are your thoughts on that, Mike?
4: Well, I think if you hit the upright, it's going to go to the 40 now.
15: Okay.
4: So they're trying to make it, they're trying to standardize it. I know there was some debate. I would have to go back and check my rules notes. It, you know, honestly, it doesn't really matter to me. It'll be officiated properly on the field wherever they place the ball, right? But the 40 is interesting. They believe fans want more offense and more scoring, and moving the ball up, giving better field position produces more points. So that's what we've done. The rouges are interesting. You're discounting what the plays would have been next, right? If a guy returns the ball out of the end zone, we tackle him inside the 10, force him to punt. Now we're sitting there in position to kick a field goal already, right? So to say the 1 point, I don't know that it necessarily, it's very easy to say the math adds up to we got three rouges, and that's the difference. But it doesn't really work that way. It does in the simple math, but I'm looking at, a lot of times we don't want rouges. Sometimes we do, sometimes we don't, mm-hmm. right? But we'll always consider giving up rouges for field position. If we give up 1 point to line up on the 40 and two first downs later, Sergio's kicking a field goal, we're +2 in every transaction. If you were +2 in every transaction, you'd keep doing it all game long.
15: Yeah. Like CFL fans, like on social media, are like really, you know, criticizing, like they didn't think it's fair. But I know it's going to happen to us someday, like where other teams are going to get on the 40 and have the last drive to score a winning touchdown.
4: What happened to us last year in Calgary? We ended up kicking a single near the end of the game, and they drove down and scored.
3: After Sergio's 63-yarder, he took blame for driving the kickoff a little too far. Yeah, yeah.
4: Yep, it's certainly going to require more skill now to not put it through the end zone. So we'll see.
15: Okay, thanks, guys.
4: Yep.
3: Thanks, Brian. Appreciate your call at 204-780-6868. And then Brian brings up the point, Trey Vavil is back to return the kickoff after the touchdown, 28-27. He could concede a single there, and a field goal still wins, but then a single point does not tie, right? So
4: correct.
3: It's like, oh, well, actually, now that I think about it, I don't know how much of that, I'm assuming all of that is thought of in the lead up to it, however many, if it's in the minutes or the weeks leading up to it, but in the moment, him watching that ball and making sure, okay, this ball is going to keep going this way, in the moment, I'm like, this is a big play. And as I look at it more and more, I'm like, that's a really sharp play from him and from you guys as a team.
4: Yeah, Mike Miller would have given him all the instructions he needed for all those scenarios.
3: Prior to, a
4: reminder in the moment.
3: Yeah.
4: We could afford to give up a single. We don't want to, but we could absolutely afford to.
3: Because the 40 is such
4: And you saw what that does. We complete one pass, we're in field goal range. And then we're just wearing out the clock and centering or getting the ball in the proper hash for Sergio and walk off. I mean, it's not as simple as that, but it's simple.
3: Yeah.
4: You know?
3: Yeah. Zach and Pokey and the offense and Sergio. Yep. Sergio makes it look super easy, right? Yep. He's so fantastic. Yeah.
4: It is, you know, Trey's, all these guys are professional. They have to take the instruction. The hard part is going out and executing it, making a decision, because it's not a round ball and it doesn't fly straight and it bounces funny and, you know, all those things.
3: Yeah.
4: So you're given the, oh, these are the perfect instructions, and then something gets in the way of seeing it clearly too. But I thought Trey did a great job, and Mike Miller does a great job. So
3: someone was it Friesen asked you the question today, Paul Friesen, the Winnipeg Sun, could Trey Vavil possibly be better than last year?
4: Everybody's trying to be.
3: It sounds crazy, but he was phenomenal in this game too. Like, it just picked right up where he left off.
4: Yeah, he was great. He's great. I mean, I thought the guys around him did well too, blocking, and he's good at finding creases and hitting them. He hits it hard, and the players respect that. You know, they always want to work hard, but there's something about when your returner is hitting it, like that you want to be the guy to help spring it.
3: 204-780-6868. Plenty more time for your texts and calls for the head coach, Mike O'Shea. 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
3: 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Low of 13 tonight. 30% chance of showers in the afternoon tomorrow. Little risk of a thunderstorm. And that wind is going to blow, gusting to 60 kilometers an hour with a high of 30. Showers continue the next couple of days. High of 21 on Wednesday, 17 on Thursday. 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
4: Always.
3: Okay, it's not just me. All right, let's welcome in Doug is with us on line number one. Doug, welcome to the Coaches Show. You're on with Mike O'Shea.
9: Thank you. I'm a first-time caller. Listened to it for years. Figured I'd finally give a call.
3: Well, we love that. Thank you so much, Doug.
9: Okay, question for Coach O'Shea there. I noticed that you brought in a couple of new linebackers there. I think Oyelola is one and Housen is another. What do you expect from Oyelola? He's a global player, and what might we expect from the other linebacker?
4: Yeah. Right now, they walked in the door this morning, and we're out on the field quickly. So they're trying to catch up and learn a playbook and seeing how it all fits. And right now, they'll just be practicing and helping give their teammates good looks and learning what they can. And then in a relatively quick time, because it is pro sport, then Jay Weil, our defensive coordinator, will figure out where exactly they fit and. Once again, focus mainly on what they can do, not what they can't do, and seeing how that works in our system. So, but when guys get brought in, they're brought in for a reason. They both can play football. They both can run around and do some good things. Our scouting department does a great job of finding guys. So we'll see. We'll see in short order, I'm sure.
9: Thank you very much, and all the best on Thursday night.
4: Yeah, thank you.
3: Thanks, Doug. Appreciate you calling us at 204-780-6868. We got about 4 or 5 minutes left. If you want to give us a call or a text, at again, 780-6868. Question for you, and I have no idea how this is going to go, so here we go. A minute four left. Calgary is first and goal from the 3-yard line. We've seen it in the NFL. Nope. Shaking it off. Let's.
4: No, I mean, I can answer whatever you want. I know where you're going. It's fine. Go.
3: Oh, in the NFL, we've seen, okay, we let them score, so we know we get the ball back. Was there any thought of that? Was there any part of that?
4: No. We would not be choosing to let them score. We believe our defense can hold. We've proven that over every single year. We've proven that we can hold, and multiple times, throughout a season. So, We wouldn't do that. I think, if you asked me again and the clock was different, there might be some consideration, but it's really hard because you're dealing with 12 guys out there that know what they're doing and play tough football, and you'd want to stop them.
3: Yeah.
4: And there's no guarantee that if you let them score, that's going to, The idea also, the other side of that is, do you score too fast? Do you take a knee first? Do you run it to the one and stop to run more clock? That's hard to do, too. I think there's a natural course of the game, natural flow of the game that, for the most part, you try not to interrupt.
3: Yeah.
4: There's a natural flow to it. So let it unfold and manipulate it when you can with timeouts or with however you would do that. Play calling or tempo of the game. Yes, there would be an argument to letting them score. We've never done it before.
3: To a point, one of the points you made in there, to have a guy not score, I'm always kind of impressed that someone, when it happens and the rare times it happens, Vernon's, he's like, this play worked great. I'm about to score. If he was a kneel on the one, I'd think, well, that is very heads up, or it was very much drilled along the way, because your whole process is we're going to go score, and we think our defense can hold back.
4: So you stuff him twice after, and then his defense is saying, why didn't you trust us?
3: And the thing for folks who may not know where I'm going with this or where the theory is, if you stuff Calgary on first and goal from the three, and now it's second and goal from the one, and you stuff him again, and then they score on third down, well, now you have no timeouts and there's no time left to go and respond. So in 2020, the Detroit Lions let Todd Gurley walk into the end zone, essentially. Gurley tried to go down, and the Detroit guys were like, yes, it's a touchdown. Give us the ball back. They got the ball back with a minute to go, walked down the field, and hit and scored the game-winning touchdown. You go, that is pretty high risk. It worked out in this case, and it is to some degree, it is the opposite of what a defensive player must believe about life in general. Like, we're going to stop you at all costs would kind of be the way I want them to operate, except in this maybe tiny little subset. Oh, I don't know.
4: Yeah, it's hard. It's hard to think that way.
3: All right. We continue on. Deshaun Dixon going to the 6-game injured list today. One of the guys. Forgive me. Oh, Michael Fletcher. What do we know about Michael Fletcher? You had him in training camp.
4: Yeah, he was excellent. We wore him out in training camp, but he was excellent. He just take more reps and more reps and more reps. Eventually, we just wore him out completely. Because there was a number of guys that were down at that position group. So there was a few guys that just battled play in and play out. And they garnered a lot of respect from their teammates because of how hard they battled and that they were hurting. Eventually, his body just broke down, but we knew he's a guy we wanted to see. And now he's getting his chance. But he's super smart, big, tall guy, strong, you know, quick. You watch him when he moves around on the D-line and where his eyes go and where his hands go. And he's just got a different, different level of understanding on how to play the position. It's pretty interesting.
3: Very cool. Well, we look forward to if he's in the roster for Thursday against the Hamilton Tiger Cats. Looking forward to it. Looking forward to if Jake Ceresna has 3 sacks and Willie has 2 knockdowns and a sack. And if there's a lot of rolling thunder celebrations or whatever there might be in the home opener on Thursday. Talked to Wade Miller today. Under 1,500 tickets available. So call to get them for Thursday, 7:30. The Bombers home opener against the Hamilton Tiger Cats. I'll be there. Mike will be there. And hopefully it's a 1-0 for the Winnipeg Blue Bombers. Once again, appreciate your calls and texts for the Coaches Show on 680 CJOB.
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0: seemingly not making a difference in the overall system, our team has told us that that's quite frustrating for them.
1: The data also showing in all of 2025, WFPS members administered Narcan 4,900 times. But in the first 5 months of this year, it's already been administered more than 3,400 times. WFPS also noting more residents, outreach workers, and substance users are now carrying naloxone, meaning it's likely there are more cases and many of them are not being reported to 911. Marnie Blunt, Global News.
2: The death of a man on Stella Avenue last month has now led to two arrests. On May 30th, police found the body of 32-year-old Jamie Raymond Asham outside a home on Stella. Initially, police said the death was suspicious. Two arrests were made last week, a 40-year-old woman at a home in the 600 block of Pritchard Avenue and a 33-year-old man on Park East Drive in Bridgewater. Both have been charged with second-degree murder. School absenteeism remains a serious problem across Manitoba. That's the word from Winnipeg community activist Sel Burrows. He says he has stats from the province that indicate more than 40,000 children skip school on a frequent basis in Manitoba. Burrows says he has a few suggestions, including ways to help parents get their kids to school.
3: We hire a teacher's aide if a kid can't learn in the classroom. We need to look at hiring someone who's culturally appropriate, trained, who can go into that home, help that mom get that kid up in the morning and off to school.
2: Burrows says he recently met with Manitoba's Education Minister Tracy Schmitz on the issue and believes the meeting was productive. Well, even as the U.S. blockade over the Strait of Hormuz continues, President Trump claims Monday that negotiations with Iran are continuing at a steady clip. Here's Jonathan Carl.
4: I spoke with President Trump just a short while ago over the phone. He insisted that talks are actively underway with the Iranians right now, telling me repeatedly he doesn't want anything to get in the way of his deal, saying, quote, we're trying to finish it up.
2: And the leader of the NDP says there is some truth behind the warning about AI from Canada's new Governor General. NDP leader Avi Lewis says he sees some daylight between Louise Arbour's warnings on artificial intelligence and the government's recently released AI strategy. The former Supreme Court Justice and international prosecutor was sworn in as Canada's 31st Governor General in a ceremony today in Ottawa. During her speech, Arbour cautioned against over-reliance on the technology, saying the convenience it offers should not lead anyone to overlook the profound societal shifts that are happening. News on the hour and the half and when it breaks on 680 CJOB.
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7: Tonight, looking at a fairly clear sky and a low of 13. Tomorrow, sun and cloud, maybe some showers in the afternoon. A wind that is strong. And a high of 30, but then showers in 21 Wednesday, rain in 17 Thursday. It is 25 at CJOB.
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7: Welcome back to the program. Boston Pizza Sports Desk. The NBA Finals continues. Game 3 at MSG. 24-17 Spurs with about 3.5 to go in the first quarter. Strong offensive start. They've led by as many as 10. They showed Donald Trump on the Jumbotron during the national anthem, and no surprise, he was booed loudly by the New York fans who do not like him. Also in the major leagues tonight, the Jays down 5-2 to the Phillies in the bottom of the seventh. I want to mention as well, Braxton Koontz, Manitoba golfer out of Breezy Bend, at a U.S. Open qualifier today in Ohio. A 36 hole of 8 under par. He missed by one shot a playoff to earn one of the four spots out of that qualifier. So close. So he's an alternate, but still. Very good showing by Braxton Koontz as he tried to get into the U.S. Open, and he almost did. Wow, very close. Those things are a pressure cooker, and you got to play 36 holes, and it's a long day, and oh, so close. Anyway, this hour of the show brought to you by the Winnipeg Sea Bears. Grab your tickets.

0: at seabears.ca. And longtime listeners to the show know that on Mondays after a CFL weekend, I look back at the action as I blast through what happened over top of music that is Pokemon music that has been covered by someone on YouTube to sound more punchy. Do you think after all these years I would change things? No, of course not. So let's get to it, the return of the weekly CFL recap. It all starts on a Thursday night in Hamilton as the Tiger Cats hosted the Alouettes, perhaps an East Division final preview. And it's an ideal start for the home side. They get the ball, and play number two results in a challenge for pass interference that nets them 48 yards gained. Wow, not long after that, we get our first backup quarterback 1 yard touchdown plunge of the season. It's Jake Dolagala getting it done. Early in the second, Hamilton adds a field goal. They're up 10-0 before Montreal wakes up. Davis Alexander hits Tyler Steen for a 34-yard touchdown to get on the board. They had a field goal late to tie it at 10, but Hamilton in the no huddle gets cooking. Starting from their own 35, they gain 8-6, 10-6, 10, 12, 4, and 6. Put the ball at the 1 with 4 seconds left. They have to go for this, but if they don't get it, the clock's going to run out. Ante Milanovic-Litre, though, breaks the plane. 17-10 tabbies at the half. Hamilton extends their lead in the third after forcing another Alouettes punt to start the quarter. Bo Levi Mitchell hits Keandre Smith for 32 yards. A few plays later, former Bomber Carrick Wheatfall with the 4-yard rushing TD. It's 24-10. Tiger Cats and another 2-0 for the Alouettes. It's looking kind of one-sided. However, we got the turning point. 4.5 to go in the third. Mitchell picked off by Robert Kennedy III. Runs it back 54 yards for the touchdown. It's a game changer. It's a one-score game. We go to the fourth where Alexander hits Alex Hollins for 42 yards on the first play of the quarter. After gains of 2, 9, and 7, he gets it to Tyson Philpott for the game-tying score. It is 24-all with 12 minutes to go. Tabbies kick a field goal to regain the lead. Each team then punts, and Montreal has 2 minutes to get in position for a field goal. They take their sweet time to make sure Hamilton has no time. After they kick said field goal from 29, it is good. We go to OT. Ties are no longer a thing. Hooray! Hamilton gets the ball first to gain 11 yards on their first play, but on play two, Wheatfall fumbles. Montreal recovers. Oh, no! Couple plays before Jose Matos Diaz kicks the winning field goal, and the Owls come from behind to take an exciting opener 30-27, and Alexander continues to have not lost in the regular season, so you're going to continue to hear about that on every broadcast until he loses. Friday in Calgary, the Stampeders and Bombers. Calgary 3-0 against Winnipeg last year. How would things go this time around? Stamps get the ball to start and get close to midfield before they punt it away, and we get our first look at the Tommy Condell offense, and it looks pretty good. Brady Oliveira for 7-3, and Bryce Perkins with the sneak, and Zach Kolaris to Tommy Neal for 18, and another Brady keeper, and a Zach keeper, and a Perkins rush. I thought Condell didn't run the ball. Big connection for Kolaris to Tim White for 19 yards, and Oliveira up the middle for 19 and a touchdown. It is 7-0 Winnipeg, and actually 8-0 because the kickoff is down in the end zone. So it stays that way into the second. The Stamps are driving, and on the third play of the second, Quincy Vaughn with the patented backup quarterback 1 yard touchdown plunge. Calgary's on the board. Bombers go 2-0, and the Stamps get moving again. Vernon Adams Jr. hits Jalen Philpott for 51, then Dejon Brissett for 12, leading to a Dedrick Mills 1 yard TD run to put Calgary ahead. After a Winnipeg punt, Calgary punts, returned 53 yards by Trey Vavil, a huge play that puts the ball at the Calgary 31. Kolaris hits Dante Daniels for 5, Oliveira rushes for 21, then a penalty puts the ball on the 1, and Perkins with the, you guessed it, backup quarterback 1 yard touchdown plunge. Winnipeg regains the lead for less than a minute. Mills starts the next drive with a 39-yard carry, a pass interference penalty on the Bombers, Adams to Eric Brooks for a 22-yard touchdown to give the Stamps a 21-16 lead at the break. Winnipeg got another rouge before the end of the half. It's a pretty rough stretch there defensively for Winnipeg, who tightened the screws in the third. They forced a 2-and-out to start, and Winnipeg took the ball and drove it down the field. Kolaris to Pokey Wilson for 25 on 2nd and 15. There's Dembski for 23, a pass interference penalty. 2nd and 10 from the 15. Kolaris to White in the end zone for the score. Calgary challenges for offensive pass interference and loses. All right, Winnipeg gets the lead and another rouge. Third of the game to make it 24-21. And the defense comes up large when they strip Adams of the ball, but the offense gives it right back when a Kolaris pass is tipped and picked the very next play. Stamps can tie the game with a field goal, but from 45 yards out. Not Rene Paradis, who missed his first game in 15 years. Some other guy missed from 45. Winnipeg keeps the lead going to the fourth. They make it 27-21. With the Sergio Castillo kick with just under 12 to go. Bombers D stays strong. They force another punt. Winnipeg gets a few first downs. They have to punt as well from the Calgary 47. So the Stamps start from their own 6. They have 3:41 to go. They need a touchdown, and Adams is sacked on first down at his own 2. This is not looking good for the Stamps. However, Adams threads the needle to Philpott for 15 yards. Mills rushes for 8 and then 4. Adams is sacked again, but then it's Tevin Jones for 15, sneaks it for 1 and a first down. Another 15 to Philpott, 3 to Mills, 8 to Jones, 3 to Mills, 32 to Brooks, down to the 3. And then Adams keeps it himself. Extra point good. Calgary up by 1 with 64 seconds left. But the kickoff goes out the end zone. Winnipeg gets the ball at the 40, needing just a field goal to win, and it looks good right away. As Kolaris hits Wilson for 27 yards on the very first play, Oliveira then gains 5 and 8, and it's time for Castillo to come out and nail the winning kick from 38 yards. It is good. Bombers win. 2 straight games to start the season with walk-off field goals. Pretty good stuff. And the third game and final game of the week, just 3 games in week 1, it's in Ottawa. It's in the rain. The Red Blacks hosting the Elks. Not much really happens in the first. 3-0 Edmonton after 1, but Ottawa driving, and on the first play of the second, a fumble on 3rd and 1. Elks recover. Oops. Elks punt before Ottawa gets it to midfield. They go for it on 3rd and 1, and they're stuffed. They blow it on 3rd and 1 again. It's not good. Edmonton takes advantage as Cody Fajardo hits TJ Luther for 39 yards, then Austin Mack for the 10-yard TD, 10-0. Ottawa then fumbles on their very next play. Jeez, guys. Leads to a field goal, 13-0 Edmonton, but Ottawa pieces it together. Jake Mayer does what he does best. He dinks and dunks it down the field, and thanks to a pass interference penalty, the ball is at the 1. And after another failure on first down, they get the yard they need finally on second down. Daniel Adebaboye, 13-7, then 13-10 at the half, and now 16-10 in the third after the Elks settle for a short kick, and then 19-10 after another field goal, and then a bunch of punts, and we're into the fourth now, and it's more punts, and oh, okay, something just happened. Justin Rankin got loose for a 61-yard touchdown for that dagger. 26-10 Elks. Red Blacks kick a field goal with 8:14 to go to make a 16-point game a 13-point game? Why? Okay. Elks nullify that with a field goal of their own a couple minutes later. Ottawa finally has a big play. Mayer hits Geno Lewis for 40 yards. And 3 plays after that, it's Mayer to Justin Hardy for the touchdown. They go for 2 and they get it. Okay, it's a 1-possession game. And the Elks go 2 and out. The Red Blacks have it with 2:13 at their own 32, down by 8. Can they pull off the comeback? They go 2 and out and punt. Okay. But the Elks did it again. Okay, 1:19 to go. Ottawa at their own 36. Can they do this? No, they got 1 first down, then turned it over on downs. They don't even really threaten to score. And the Elks finished it off 29-21. That's 1 week of CFL action in the books.
1: Just looking at some of the statistical standouts from week 1 from the Bomber game. Great game for Brady Oliveira. 15 for 113 and a touchdown, 7.5 yards per carry. He's very impressive. Dedrick Mills was also very good on the other side. 16 for 112 and a touchdown. Leading receiver for the Bombers was not, you know, not a huge number. Tim White, 5 for 60. How about Tyler Snead, though, for Montreal? 163 yards receiving on 9 catches and a touchdown. Tyson Philpott, 7 for 76 and a score. When you're down, your quarterback's going to get a lot of stats, probably. And Davis Alexander threw for 336 yards and 2 touchdowns. But Levi Mitchell, 307, 34 of 39, but no touchdowns. And not surprising, Hamilton had no run game. They tend to not, and they once again did not. And then in the final game, Elks and Red Blacks, Jake Mayer. This is what you get with Jake Mayer. 22 of 37 for 203. And remember how I mentioned in that recap how one of he had a 40-yard connection late in the game? That's a fifth of his entire yardage was that one play. He just does not stretch the field at all. But they chose him over Drew Brown. I don't know how long that's going to last. Fajardo was fine. Rankin had that 61-yard run. Otherwise, he was held fairly well in check. And we look at it week 2. It's another 3-game week. Okay. Hamilton, Winnipeg kicks it off Thursday. Toronto, Montreal Friday. And then, oh boy, BC, Saskatchewan on Saturday. Should be a good one. All right. We'll take a break. And when we come back, we'll get you caught up on some hockey news of the day. And when it comes to head coaches, Dylan Larkin, plus over the weekend, in case you missed it, some more awards were handed out. We'll let you know who won what next.
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1: 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Clear tonight, a low of 13. Could be windy and a bit of showers late tomorrow. High of 30. Showers and 21 Wednesday. Rain 17 Thursday. It's 25 at CJOB. All right, some hockey stuff. Let's go quickly through what we heard and saw today. LA Kings are going to be hiring Peter Laviolette as their new head coach. It's not been officially announced, but according to pretty much everywhere, this is going to happen. He's 61. He's coached 1,594 NHL games and 170 more in the playoffs. He's been with most recently the Rangers, but also the Capitals, Predators, Flyers, Hurricanes, and Islanders. This is the definition of... retread sounds mean, but I mean, he's been around and he's had a lot of games behind the bench. They're going with experience in LA. And the Oilers might be doing the same, as they are apparently down the road of trying to get Mike Babcock on board. According to Darren Dreger and other reports, they're consulting with the NHLPA to see if there are objections that must be resolved before potentially hiring him. You may remember that he took the Jackets job in 2023, but resigned before the season started after a report from the Spit and Chicklets podcast indicated he asked players to share personal photos from their mobile devices. It was then investigated by the NHLPA before he announced his resignation, and then GM Jarmo Kekalainen called the hiring a mistake as part of a statement. So that might happen. And it seems like a mistake to hire him in Edmonton, but also... they're probably asking Connor McDavid what he wants. And if that's what he wants, then they're not going to just hire a guy he doesn't want. How about Dylan Larkin, the captain of the Detroit Red Wings, who last week requested a trade? And whenever you do that, it makes things difficult, probably in your hometown or the team you're playing for. I'm not sure it's going to happen, but if the captain of my team said, I don't want to be here anymore, and said, I only want to go to Florida, Vegas, or Minnesota, I'd probably not like him anymore. Pretty weak from a captain to say, I want to go to one of three teams. One that just won the cup twice, another that might win the cup for the second time in 4 years in like 4 days. And the other one's Minnesota, who hasn't won anything, but also just gave up a ton of assets to get a different disgruntled captain out of Vancouver. So I reckon Stevie Y is going to take this and probably not run to the phone to call those three teams and just take whatever deal he can get. That seems like a hardball thing. But like the idea that he no longer wants to, he's from Michigan. The idea that he doesn't want to captain his hometown team, I get it. They haven't been to the playoffs in a decade. But guess what? You're part of the reason why they haven't been to the playoffs in a decade. I'll only go to these three contenders full of the guys who I played with in Italy that helped me win a gold medal. I think the overwhelming feeling of Detroit fans and just hockey observers looking at this is like, dude, really? That's what you're going to say? I do not have a lot of faith that is going to get resolved anytime soon, personally. A couple more NHL awards were given out over the weekend, in case you missed it. Andrei Vasilevsky won the Vezina on Saturday. They do this whole surprising players with the trophy. His was weird. He was leaving the arena when he was surprised by the trophy by police and a member of their canine unit who were investigating suspicious activity near his vehicle. Like, a lot of these have friends and family, and this is like, oh, a cop has it for you. Okay. He won in a landslide, really, over Ilya Sorokin. Part of the problem is that the guys who probably really deserved it is Sorokin and Thompson both missed the playoffs, but okay. Not a high year for the Vezina Trophy. And Connor McDavid won the Ted Lindsay Award. He becomes the second player in league history to receive the award five times, joining who else but Wayne Gretzky. All right, we will take a break, and we'll touch on what other things happened over the weekend next.
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1: Roundup of the weekend's events as the Knicks are on a run. They're down double digits. They've cut the lead to 2 for the Spurs, 40-38, 8-12 to go in the second quarter. Sea Bears dominated Ottawa Thursday, fell in Montreal 97-91 Friday. Tough to play back-to-back. Now 4-4 on the season, which doesn't sound great, but still second in the West. Okay, Teddy Allen, 33 points, did not make a three, had a lot of free throws. Bench play, not great. Seabird shot just 7 of 26 from the floor amongst their bench players, and 3 of 6 of that was Mason Krause from the three-point line. Davian Warren started the season on the Seabears. He was released last week. He signed with the Alliance, and he really crushed the Seabears. He led Montreal in scoring with 23 points off the bench. Winnipeg back in action Friday at home to Calgary. Isaiah Osborne, one of their offseason signings, will be with the team this week. He makes his debut at practice tomorrow, so we anticipate he'll play on Friday. Goldeyes avoided a sweep at the hands of Sioux City yesterday thanks to a 4-3 win to improve to 10-12. They're off tonight. They begin a run of 13 straight days with a game, a three-game set tomorrow at home against Cleburne. Rough start to a home set for the Jays Friday against Baltimore. They responded, though, with back-to-back 6-4 wins. They begin a three-game set against Philly. I said two-gamer during some sportscast today. It's three. I don't know why I said that. I misread the schedule. Right now, a half game out of a wild card in the tepid American League. And at the French Open, a tournament without a lot of bonkers, upsets, and twists and marathon matches. In the end, the two singles winners were two first-time major winners who we all figured were going to win one someday. On the women's side, number 8 seed Mira Andreeva of Russia, 19 years old, but considered a future champ for a couple years now. One of those players that's a young phenom and, well, wins. Ended the Cinderella run of 114th-ranked Maya Falinska, 6-3, 6-2. Men's side felt like it was going to be a quick, easy coronation for 2-seed Alexander Zverev, the clear favorite once Sinner and Djokovic lost. And he won the first 6-1. It's like, oh my God, this is nothing. But 10-seed Flavio Cabolli, give him credit, took the second set, made Zverev work for the third, took the fourth in a tiebreaker. We're in a fifth set. Didn't see that coming. The fifth was one-way traffic. 6-1 for Zverev to finally win a major at 29 in his fourth major final. I admit I didn't really have a lot of interest in watching. I do not like Zverev. I did tape it and watch anyway because it turned into a compelling match. But the result is being received with mixed feelings, to say the least, in the tennis community. If you're not aware, Zverev has been accused of domestic abuse by multiple women. He has not been convicted. Zverev continues to mischaracterize court proceedings in public, including today. He caught off an interview with L'Equipe in France. I don't know if I said France like that, France. Early when the topic turned to the allegations, he said, quote, first of all, this is not that kind of interview. Secondly, do you know that the accusations have been proven to be false? This is the second time you've asked me about this. I did everything I could and my innocence has been proven. I think we should stop. It's better this way, close quote. Here's the thing. His innocence has not been proven. A settlement was reached before the case was discontinued. The court said the decision was not a verdict or on guilt or innocence. He had to pay 200,000 euros. Most of that's the German state treasury, the rest of nonprofit organizations. He has owned up to nothing. It rubs a lot of tennis fans the wrong way, including me. He has faced no career repercussions, really, as the ATP has not had a domestic violence policy until very, very recently, very late to the party on that one. The one redeeming quality about him, he has shown what is possible in athletics as a diabetic, which is good and awesome that he can show that as a role model, but the rest of it, not good. And he was not on the cover of the main French sports section the first time that a French Open winner was not on it in 20 years. So there's something there. Anyway, we'll take a break. News coming up. And then a historical deep dive on how good the Stanley Cup final has been so far.
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21: Global News at 8:30, I'm Kevin Hirschfield. Flash flooding has been wreaking havoc in western Manitoba after a night of heavy rain. The Swan River area had between 100 to 150 millimeters of rain. The reeve of the surrounding RM of Swan Valley West, Bill Gade, says they've spent the day rescuing people, some even trapped on the roofs of their homes.
22: You think of water trickling down a street, but this is water coming an inch or two deep, coming across fields at you as fast as it can flow. And it just doesn't stop, and it gets higher and higher, and pretty soon the field is full, then the road is full, and then if you're not out of there, you're stuck there.
21: Highways and railroad tracks have been flooded or washed away, and Gade says it looks like every gravel road south of Swan River to the Duck Mountains is washed out. He says the water is 1 or 2 feet higher than it was during the worst flood in the area anyone can remember, which was back in 1988.
22: Tonight and tomorrow is when it's going to sink into people. We've lost a lot of houses here. Minnetonka has lost almost the whole town, their basements. I've got houses, you know, we were taking people out of houses that had to be on the second floor because their main floor is underwater. There's a lot of damage here.
21: Gade says for a while, the water was coming up at a rate of a couple of inches per minute. A 63-year-old man is dead after a single vehicle crash northeast of Winnipeg. Bozes, your RCMP were called to the scene on Road 38 East in the RM of Broken Head Saturday afternoon. The victim was found lying on the side of the road, his vehicle in the ditch against some trees. The man from the RM of St. Clements was rushed to hospital where he was later pronounced dead. News on the hour on the half in Winnipeg breaks on 680 CJOB.
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1: Clear tonight, low of 13, sun and cloud, chance of showers, high of 30 tomorrow, showers and 21 Wednesday, rain 17 Thursday, it's 24 at CJOB.
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1: 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Knicks and Spurs, game 3 of the NBA Finals. San Antonio up 45-42 with 5.5 to go in the second quarter. Boston Pizza Sports Desk. Also, the Blue Jays down 5-2. They're in the top of the ninth in Toronto. So through the first three games of the Stanley Cup Final, we have had ourselves quite the entertaining back and forth. Whether you care about the teams or not, if you're just an objective hockey fan, you have to admit it's been wild stuff. I am rooting for Carolina in mainly because I'm not wanting Vegas to win. And it could be anybody there and I'd be cheering against Vegas. But just from an entertainment value, it's been crazy. So I thought to myself this morning while eating oatmeal, what a wonderful breakfast. Hey, is this the best final through three games ever? And so I decided to look at the box scores of every Stanley Cup Finals. Admitted, there's probably context missing when you're just looking at box scores and maybe somebody scores a few late goals to make a score look bigger than it actually was. But if it was a blowout, I skipped past it. I went through every Stanley Cup final since the NHL was born and found the 10 best. Where does this year's rank in the 10 best? This is a completely subjective list. And it's, you know, you'd probably swap a lot of these around. 204-780-6868 if I messed this up. But here we go. Number 10, the 1968 final between the Canadians and Blues, the first post-expansion final, was supposed to be a blowout, really, but it wasn't because of Glenn Hall. Game 1, Blues opened the scoring early, only for Montreal to answer 23 seconds later. Blues took a 2-1 lead in the second. Habs tied it up late in the second, and Jacques Lemaire wins it in overtime. And by the way, when looking at all these, I was looking for a few things. One, close games. Two, overtime. And if there are comebacks, that's great too, because that's one thing we've had this year is a lot of comebacks. Game two, tight. 0-0 until the third period. 2:17 into the third. Serge Savard shorthanded. That's the only goal. 36-19 of the shots for Montreal. And then game three is all about Glenn Hall. Stood on his head to give his team a chance. Teams went back and forth. Blues scoring first. Habs answer. Habs took the lead early in the second. Blues tied it 2 minutes later. Montreal grabs the lead 11:43 into the third. And then Red Berenson second of the game with just 2.5 left. Shorthanded, sends it to overtime. But Hall's heroics not enough. Bobby Rousseau ends it just over a minute into overtime. Shots were 46-15 Montreal in this one. Habs would win game four. It would be a sweep. Super competitive sweep, but if a team goes up 3-0, it makes it a little bit less good. You'd like to have it 2-1 after three. And that's what it was in 2002, number nine on the list. Red Wings and Hurricanes, game one. Teams trade goals over the first two periods. It was 2-2 through the third and in overtime. Ron Francis, 58 seconds into OT, gets the win on the road for the Canes. Game two, it was 1-1 after one. It was 1-1 after two. It was tight into the third, but Nick Lidstrom on the power play with 5:08 to go gives Detroit the 2-1 lead. Chris Draper, 13 seconds later, makes it 3-1 with the insurance marker. So not overtime, but tight. Deep into the third. And then game three, much like game one, teams traded goals over the first two periods. Stayed 2-2 through the third into overtime. But it took not one, not two, but three overtimes.
3: Here's Holmstrom. Dropped it. Larionov in. Larionov for the game winner. Larionov shot. Score! Igor Larionov! The Detroit Red Wings, 3. The Hurricanes, 2.
1: And the series basically ended there. Detroit gave up just one goal the last two games to win the Cup. 1987, Oilers and Flyers comes in at number 8. Game one, Oilers scored at 15:06 of the first. Flyers at 15:06 of the second. That's a fun quirk. Oilers pulled away, though. 2-1 early in the third. Two more goals midway through. 4-2 the final. So it gets docked a bit because that game was, you know, good but not great. The next two, though, are fun. Flyers take a 2-1 lead late in the second in game two. Glenn Anderson ties it. 11:40 of the third. And then Jari Kurri ends it in OT. But game three is where it was crazy. Flyers needed a W. The Oilers come out flying, though, in Philly. Looking to end things quick. They take a 2-0 lead after one, 3-0 in the second. Flyers, though, spring to life. They score twice before the end of that period. They tie it at 4:37 of the third, and they took the lead just 17 seconds later.
4: Here is Sutter. It's the Mellon beat, and McCrimmon, he scores!
1: The late Brad McCrimmon, the Spectrum delirious. 5-3 is the final, thanks to an empty netter. The first time a team had ever rebounded from a 3-0 deficit to win a game in the final. The rest of the series was also great. The Oilers took game four, 4-1, looked to end it on home ice, but failed. They blew a 2-0 lead and lost 4-3. The Flyers also won game six, 4-3, to force the first Stanley Cup final game seven in 16 years, which the Oilers won 3-1. One of the great finals I think we've ever seen. Ron Hextall won the Conn Smythe on the losing side. By the way, 1987, most recent game seven in the final to have a lead change, and the most recent to even have a game tying goal until 2024. All nine game sevens played since then had neither, except for that 2024 final. Also, the last time the champs would skate off with the cup after winning the trophy, when the Oilers repeated the next year, they started the tradition in which everyone gathered around the cup for a team photo. Number seven is the 2013 final between the Blackhawks and Bruins. Boston looked like they were going to draw first blood on the road in game one. They're up 2-0 early in the second. I remember watching this at a bar in London, Ontario, when I was in university. It was 3-1 in the third when here come the Blackhawks. Dave Boland and then Johnny Oduya. And then it goes to triple overtime. The shot from the point bounces in off Andrew Shaw. Pass to Carrasque. We were at the bar late for nothing. My dad, a big Bruins fan. Game two also very entertaining. Tight, low-scoring game. Tension. Chicago in the first. Boston in the second. Nobody scored again until Daniel Paille won it in OT for the Bruins to even that series. Game three, yeah, good. It's 2-0. Boston, both goals in the second. If game four had been game three, this may have been number one on the list, because game four had the Hawks up 3-1 and 4-2. It ends up going to OT, where Chicago does win it. And then we all remember how the series went from there, including game six, where Chicago scores twice in the dying seconds in Boston to just take the cup away. Number six, the 1931 final between the Habs and Blackhawks. This was a best of five, but it was basically tense for every second of it. Game one, Habs took a 2-0 lead early in the third. Chicago answered a few minutes later, but could not get the game-tying goal. Game two, another tight game. Hawks up 1-0 after two. Montreal scoring with 8 minutes left. It goes to two overtimes before Johnny Gottsalig scores for Chicago to even the series. And then game three looks like Montreal is going to go up 2-1. They score in the first and in the second. It's 2-0 for a long time, but with just 3:40 left in the third, Chicago scores their first goal. 47 seconds later, they tie the game. It goes to triple overtime, and at 13:50 of triple overtime, Cy Wentworth scores. The Hawks have a 2-1 series lead. To this date, that is the fourth longest OT game in Stanley Cup final history, but Chicago could not close it out. This was a 2-3 format, games 3, 4, and 5 in Montreal. They rallied from an early 2-0 deficit Montreal did in game 4 to win 4-2. George Hainsworth, the shutout in game 5, 2-0. Habs win the title. Hawks factor in again on the list. Number 5 is 2010. Game 1 was nuts. Crazy back and forth first period where the Flyers score, the Hawks score twice, Flyers score twice, 3-2 after one, then Chicago ties it a minute of the second, Philly scores, Chicago scores twice, Philly scores, 5-5 after two. And one of the fun things about the playoffs, sometimes it's an unlikely guy who gets the winner, and Thomas Kopechke gets it 8:25 into the third. That's the winner. 6-5 the final. Game two, defensive. 0-0 till deep in the second when the Hawks score twice in 28 seconds. Philly scoring 5 minutes into the third. They outshoot Chicago 15-4. It's an onslaught, but Antti Niemi holds strong. Hawks take a 2-0 series lead. Philly needs game three. They're up 1-0 after one. It's 1-1, then 2-1 Philly, 2-2 after two. Patrick Kane, 2:50 into the third. Billy Leno answers 20 seconds later. We need overtime, and Philly comes through.
4: Back ahead, Danny Briere. Briere sets up Carl.
1: Giroux keeps the Philly hopes alive, and they'd win game four. Chicago takes game five, home teams winning the first five games, but then the Hawks in Philly game six, that weird Patrick Kane winner that only he knew was in, did a long cup drought for the Hawks. We go to number four, 2016, Penguins and Sharks. Sharks in their first ever Stanley Cup Finals is pretty good. Penguins led 2-0 after one in game one. Sharks rallied to tie it late in the second. And that was just 2:34 left in the third period. Nick Bonino scores the game-winning goal. Game two, Sharks tie the game at one with just over 4 minutes left in the third. It's another tight game. It goes to overtime.
4: One to the back. Letang has it. Waits and gave it on over to Sherry. A shot, he scores!
1: Yes, Connor Sherry with the winner. And then game three is much like the first two. It's low scoring. It's tight. It's tense. Pens leading 2-1 going to the third. Sharks season on the brink. Joel Ward ties it 9 minutes in. And then you notice Donskoy, the hero, in overtime.
5: Back for the puck is Schultz to an open side. Donskoy is there. Tierney. Donskoy gets the puck. Turns and fires. He scores!
1: So the chaos of some of those other series didn't exist maybe in terms of the high scoring. But the reason I rank this one high is when you've got the game-winning goal scored with 2:34 left in regulation and overtime, it's third period tension that you want, and this series had it. Speaking of which, number three on the list, the 1964 final between the Maple Leafs and Red Wings. Game one, Detroit opened the scoring. 13 seconds later, Toronto scored. Detroit takes the lead later in the period, holds on to it until George Armstrong ties it 4:02 into the third. And with 2 seconds left, two! Shorthanded, Bob Pulford beats Terry Sawchuk. Leafs win game one. 2 seconds. Game two, Leafs get on the board first before the Wings score three goals in a row. Toronto does not go quietly into the night. However, they make it 3-2 with 8 minutes left before Gary Amon's equalizer with just 43 seconds left. Detroit, though, avoiding the collapse when Larry Jeffrey scores 7:52 in overtime to level the series. Game three, with the series shifting to Detroit, the Wings burst out of the gates to take a 3-0 lead after one. Toronto cuts it to two after two, and then Dave Keon scores 7:34 into the third. Don McKenney ties it with 1:13 to go, but for the second game in a row, Detroit escapes disaster when Alex Delvecchio beats Johnny Bauer with 17 seconds left in regulation to give the Wings a 4-3 win and a 2-1 series lead. Think about that. Game one, winner with 2 seconds left. Game two, tying goal, 43 seconds left, it goes to overtime. Game three, 17 seconds left, the regulation winner. Crazy. Leafs would win game four on the road. Wings take game five in Toronto. Game six is the stuff of lore. Bobby Bonn suffers a fractured ankle when he blocks up Gordie Howe's shot, returns to the ice to score the OT winner, to send it to a game seven, plays through the pain in that game, Leafs win at 4-0 to win their third straight cup. And then really one of the great Stanley Cup finals ever. Let's be real. It was really hard for me to pick between these top three, honestly. They're all very good in their own way. I was not alive for two of them. 1951, Habs and Maple Leafs. Game one, Sid Smith scoring 15 seconds in. The fastest final opening goal ever. Nikolaj Ehlers was third fastest earlier this year. And just 15 seconds late after, the Habs tied it. Leafs made it 2-1. Montreal early in the second would level again. Nobody scores again until Smith's second of the game at 5:51 of OT to win it for Toronto. So game one goes to overtime. How about game two? Well, the Habs led 2-0 midway through the third before Smith scored to make it 2-1. Ted Kennedy equalizes on the power play in the third. It goes to OT. This time it's Rocket Richard, 2:55 of OT to tie the series. So game one goes to OT. Game two goes to OT. How about game three? Oh, it went to overtime as well. This one at the Forum where the Rocket gave Montreal the lead early in the game. Smith ties it early in the second, and it stays 1-1 forever. Tension. But Kennedy ends at 4:47 to OT to give Toronto a 2-1 series lead. The rest of the series, Leafs won games 4 and 5 in overtime, 3-2. All five games went to overtime in this series. That's crazy. And Bill Parilko scoring the cup-winning goal in game 5, famously dying in a plane crash later that summer, immortalized by the song 50 Mission Cap by the Tragically Hip. And number one, you could call it recency bias, call it whatever you want. The 2026 Stanley Cup Final, in my opinion, going through all of these, I think has been the craziest, wildest, most entertaining of them all. Just to recap, game one, Hurricanes fly out of the gates. Nikolaj Ehlers scoring 25 seconds in, adds another later in the first, but Vegas is undeterred, 2-1 after one. They tie it 30 seconds into the second. They take the lead 4 minutes later. Canes make it 3-3. Vegas scores early in the third. Canes tied at 11:19. Then Tomas Hertl with the winner at 16:36. Game two, Vegas appears to be in control. They're up 2-0 after two, thanks to two Brett Howden goals. But at 10:20 of the third, Logan Stankoven gets the Canes on the board. They tie it just over 2 minutes later. Vegas thinks they have the go-ahead goal. It's ruled no goal. Vegas challenges it. Canes score on the ensuing power play after Vegas loses the challenge. Mark Stone then ties it with the goalie pulled with 1:21 to go. Seth Jarvis in overtime levels the series for Carolina. Pretty good through two games, right? Well, how about game three? First period, nothing happens. Golden Knights then have two goals disallowed in the second, which are both the right calls. Then they explode. Four goals in 6:26. Three of them from Mitch Marner, who's denied on a penalty shot by Carolina's backup goalie, who hasn't played a second in the playoffs early in the third. That would have made it 5-0. Doesn't seem like this is even worth watching. Why are we even doing this? And then Carolina out of nowhere scores three times in 39 seconds. They tie it with just under 2 minutes to go. It goes to double OT, and then just a fluke shot off the board banks it off the skate of Brandon Bussey and in. The reason why I think this is number one, it's perhaps because I'm here and watching it now, and I didn't a lot of those series I mentioned. I'm just reading about them online. But you think of, first of all, goals. A lot of goals have been scored. There's still tension in a 1-1 game, right? For a long time, you play 60 minutes and nobody's scored. That can be tense and really entertaining and just really good. But the comebacks, the chaotic nature of three games in a row where a multi-goal lead was blown, the first two of which the team that had the early lead lost, and game three narrowly, Vegas escapes with their lives in that one. I just don't think we've seen anything like that. And that's why I give it number one. Now, is it going to be the best final ever? For that to happen, it has to go seven. It has to have four more really close games. You probably want a couple more overtimes in there. Vegas could just win it in five. And it's over, right? But so I watch the games. It's been great so far. If you're a neutral fan, you want it to be that. Or you could just root for the demise of the Vegas Golden Knights openly on your radio show. All right, we'll take a break and come back with a story out of the States that's pretty much signifying the death of college football.
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1: 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Clear and a low of 13 tonight. Sun and cloud. Chance of afternoon showers tomorrow and a high of 30. Showers and 21 Wednesday. Rain and 17 Thursday. It's 24 at CJOB. Knicks outscore the Spurs 42-24 in the second quarter. They are up 64-57 at the half. The NCAA is pointless, I think. The rules don't matter. College football is the Wild West with NIL and the transfer portal and people just playing seemingly as long as they want. Here's the case that's got people rolling their eyes today. Brendan Sorsby is the name of a quarterback at Texas Tech. He was looking for an injunction from the court against the NCAA. He was suspended for the season for betting on college football. According to court documents, he admitted to placing at least 40 bets on Indiana when he was a freshman quarterback at the school in 2022. Went on to bet on various sports on thousands of occasions over the next 4 years before checking into a gambling rehab program earlier this year. Even a single bet on your team is enough to trigger a lifetime ban under NCAA rules. But he won a court case granting him a temporary injunction that has knocked that season-long suspension down to two games against Abilene Christian and Oregon State. It's a farce. And the rules have, I mean, NCAA is a toothless organization. And in football especially, the conferences run everything, and the NCAA basically doesn't have any power. But you can't bet on sports. We know that. And a judge just said, yeah, that's fine, basically. This is a huge problem. And part of this is the NCAA's fault because they are very reactive. They are never proactive when it comes to setting standards and rules and stuff. But of all the things that we've, you know, seen in sports over the years, one of the like golden rules of sports is you just, if you play in it, you cannot bet on it. This guy broke that. And the courts basically said, no, it's actually fine. It's setting a dangerous precedent. I know that with the proliferation of gambling and advertisements on every sports thing you watch on CGOB as well, we have sponsored by Play Now in a lot of ways. And look, if you're an athlete, you need to know the dangers. You're told, hey, you can't do these things. It's out there. It's in your face all the time. I understand that. And it's a societal issue that is probably not talked about enough, gambling addiction. But if you play sports, you can't do that. He did that and is going to be allowed to play sports. It's not good. It's not good. All right, we're out of time. We'll wrap the show next.
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6: 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I'm Kevin Hirschfield. Opioid-related

0: April alone, which is the highest total in WFPS history. And the data also showing in all of 2025, WFPS members administer Narcan 4,900 times. But in the first 5 months of this year, it's already been administered more than 3,400 times. Well, police wearing body-worn cameras are supposed to be a measure to garner public trust and transparency. Now, some Winnipeg police officers will begin wearing those cameras starting Wednesday as part of a six-month pilot project. The service is also asking for the public's opinion, which will be used to decide whether or not they wish to go forward with the policy. But sociologist Chris Schneider says WPS should release the policy to the public so they know what it entails.
1: If Winnipeggers could see the Winnipeg Police Service policy in relation to how the Winnipeg Police Service are going to hold to account police officers who intentionally, say, for instance, do not switch on their body-worn camera, what are the disciplinary mechanisms going to be if there are any laid out in that policy?
0: During the pilot, officers will wear the cameras while responding to calls for service, interactions with community members, and other investigative activities. And U.S. President Donald Trump has now become the first sitting U.S. president to attend an NBA Finals game tonight with his appearance at the New York Knicks versus San Antonio Spurs game at Madison Square Garden. It's a decision many are criticizing after it brought strict security in and around Madison Square Garden, shutting out New York Knicks fans who were hoping to stand outside the arena for a traditional watch party. Something that had become a tradition throughout the Knicks' playoff run. Fans in attendance were asked to get to the game 2 hours early and were required to provide a ticket to get past various checkpoints, along with passing through a TSA-style magnetometer, something NBA Commissioner Adam Silver noted did have an impact on fans, but says he feels was the right thing to do.
2: Well, he's a genuine Knicks fan, and so, yes, there's some inconvenience to the fans here, but one looking around this arena, it's packed, so people listen, they came early, they got through whatever extra security which is necessary. So as I said, I think we should be using sports to create more of a sense of community with people, not less.
0: And as we check on the Boston Pizza sports desk, that game is at halftime with the Knicks leading 64-57 over the Spurs. The Knicks have a 2-0 series lead, looking to take a stranglehold on this series. It will be their 14th straight win in these playoffs. News on the hour, on the half, and when it breaks on 680 CJOB.
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4: 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Weather.
0: Clear the rest of tonight, down to a low of 13. Tomorrow, mix of sun and cloud. Chance of showers in the afternoon, a high of 30. And then expecting some heavy rain, potential thunder showers tomorrow night. So watch out for that. Wednesday, showers expected, a high of 21. And Thursday, more rain in the forecast and a high of 17. Right now, 24 degrees outside, 680 CJOB. 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
6: Welcome in. It's The Last Show. Here's what's coming up on the program tonight. When you were young, did mom say a certain friend was trouble? Annoyingly, she might have been right. Halfway through the hour, why mothers are surprisingly good at breaking up childhood friendships, but also why that victory might come at a cost for Mumsy. Then after that, AI can generate advertisements. People can't tell them from real ones, but then why do human-made ads still sell products better? We'll tell you towards the end of the hour. So much to cover tonight, let's just dive in. A lot of people fall asleep listening to stories about murder, kidnappings, and serial killers. Why do they do that? Why do people listen to true crime podcasts? Well, a study points to people looking for knowledge, not shock value, and also that different personality types tune into these programs for different reasons. Let's discuss it here with Sophia Ray, a communication researcher at the University of California, Davis. Sophia, welcome into the show.
7: Hi, thanks so much for having me.
6: I am someone who doesn't really get it. When I consume this kind of macabre,

0: dark, you know, serial killer narrative content, I kind of get scared, freaked out, and I'm left wondering, why do so many perfectly normal people spend their evenings listening to stories about murder, mayhem? What made you so attracted to this question?
1: The thing that got me really interested in this line of work is we hear all the time about true crime podcasts. They're everywhere. People wonder why someone might be so interested in something so dark, so scary. And I think it really illuminates just this really natural urge to understand. And that's what we're seeing in the data, too. People want to know more.
0: I mean, there's TV shows about podcasters. The producer of this radio show, Danny, shout out Danny. I think she's perfectly normal. She's a true crime junkie. So people like me who don't get it, what misconceptions might I have about those who listen to this stuff?
1: Yeah, I think one of the biggest misconceptions is that people who are really into this might lack empathy or might be kind of dark in some way. And really, we're seeing that some of those traits do play a bit of a role, but really overwhelmingly, it's a natural curiosity that people are trying to solve.
0: Okay, let's talk about overwhelmingly the kind of normal class of people, and then we'll get into that small group, because I'm interested in them too. So why does the average person, it's not for the gore, as I understand it, it's for understanding? What is the reason?
1: Yeah, well, when we surveyed a large group of people, we asked them point blank, why do you like this? We also had them do some more standard scale measurements, but what overwhelmingly pops up is this information seeking. People are tuning in to learn more about the world. They might be wanting to learn more about the criminal justice system. They might be wanting to learn more about crimes happening in their area. And for many, they also might be wanting to learn more about how to stay safe, kind of using it as this kind of almost protective form of media.
0: I've heard this one, that people use listening to what's happened in these horrible stories as a sort of survival guide. Like, here's what went wrong in this story. I'm not going to let that happen to me, or I'm going to see the signs. That's a real reason why people tune in, to kind of feel safer in some sense?
1: Yeah, I think that really ties into this just general information seeking, right? When, as people, we tend to feel more comfortable when we know what's going on. And this is a way that I think people can harness media to figure out what's going on. Now, does it actually work? Does it really keep you safer? We don't know that. But we do know that a lot of people seem to think that it might.
0: And there's something to be said for feeling safer, whether it does or it doesn't, like going to bed feeling safer at night. I wouldn't judge anyone for wanting to do that.
1: And we find that that element at least seems to work. In other work that we've done with this population, we find that people who use a lot of true crime media actually feel less anxious about crime. They don't feel as at risk.
0: Okay, I'm starting to get it here, because I used to be scared of turbulence on planes, and then I researched all kinds of turbulence and how and why it happens. And am I more safer in the plane because I know these things? No. Do I feel more safer when I'm in an airplane that hits turbulence? Definitely. So I totally get it, even though I still don't get true crime. Let's talk about this small group of people you mentioned. I'm fascinated by that, who might listen for kind of dubious reasons. Tell me more about that.
1: Yeah. So we looked at what we call dark triad personality traits. These are these kind of traits that are generally associated with more malevolent and kind of negative personality domains. We look at psychopathy, narcissism, and Machiavellianism. And what we were really interested in, how do these types of personality traits influence how we're interacting with media? And what we found is that on balance, most people were right looking for information seeking purposes. But these people with these dark personality traits looked for slightly different reasons. They were listening for just a few different reasons. A more entertainment focused, right? When we're seeing people who score high in psychopathy, they tend to be listening for things like relaxation, companionship, social interaction, escape, and habit. And really the thing that stands out there is that relaxation.
0: Yeah, that seems a little off to me, hearing like a really scary, gruesome tale and relaxing to it.
1: Exactly. And at first, it's kind of a jarring finding, right? Oh, people who are high in this trait, they're relaxed by this content. But really, it makes sense when you think about it. People who score high in psychopathy, they're usually exhibiting less empathy, they have a tendency towards risk-taking. So they just might be more attracted to this kind of high arousal, scary media, and they might be less impacted by the victim stories. They might not be having as much kind of emotional turmoil about it.
0: I was out with a few friends the other night, and I asked someone who I didn't really know. They told me they were into podcasting. They knew I was in radio and podcasting. And I said, oh, do you like true crime? And she just looked at me and she made a grin. She's like, are you just asking me that because I'm a woman? I kind of laughed. But is there truth to that, that women enjoy true crime a little bit more than men?
1: Yeah, I think we see women as kind of a core content consumer in the true crime space. The majority of true crime content consumers are women. And this is especially true for podcasts, which is the fan group we're most interested in. I also think there's something to be said about women's role just generally in the true crime space. We also see a lot of the top true crime podcasters are also women, and they're telling stories about women as well. So regardless, women are kind of central in this space.
0: Is there like a voyeurism element to why people like this stuff? Like sort of just hearing about other people's lives and sort of, well, listening to it, but observing it in that kind of way?
1: I think so. I think, right, it's very human and natural to want to know what's going on. And something we also know from decades of media research is that people tend to go towards negative. We have this thing called negativity bias, where we just pay more attention to things that are scary and negative. And with that, I think we can kind of wrap true crime in there as well. And in our study, we found that people who were higher in that those psychopathic personality traits were also more likely to use true crime for this more voyeuristic nature. That was their motivation.
0: Maybe I'm getting off topic, but do people ever listen to this stuff hoping to like solve it first before the podcast actually covers it? Or this character should have behaved differently. I would have done it better. That kind of thing.
1: That's a great question. There's actually subreddits dedicated to this, people using their online sleuthing skills to try and solve murders before the cops do. Oftentimes, they're also true crime podcast fans or hearing about these for the first time on true crime podcasts.
0: I grew up playing video games in the 90s, and I remember there was like news coverage about how, oh, playing a violent shooter game in the 90s with terrible graphics is going to change people and to make them more violent. Is that an unanswered question, or do we know the answer? The question being, does listening to true crime make us perhaps more violent or change us in some way?
1: I think as far as just general media violence goes, that's a really tricky question. We've been trying to unpack that one for years. In terms of true crime, some research coming out is showing that it doesn't seem to make you more violent or more able to kind of carry out crimes. When I talk to people, they're always like, oh, are true crime fans trying to learn how to commit the perfect murder? And there just doesn't seem to be evidence for that, at least not yet.
0: And if it sounds like one way it does change someone is might make them feel a little safer. So that's not such a bad thing.
1: Exactly. Like that might be an actually great effect when it comes to true crime.
0: Well, Sophia Ray is a communication researcher at the University of California, Davis. Sophia, it's been a blast. Thanks for being here.
1: Thanks for having me on the show.
0: Coming up, what is the fastest way to find the best restaurant, the best meal in a new city? Science has an answer for that. Grab your fork. That's up next.
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17: Clear skies tonight, a low of 13 before a mix of sun and clouds tomorrow. It's going up to a high of 30, feeling like 36, with a 30% chance of afternoon showers with a risk of thunderstorms. At night, becoming cloudy in the evening. Showers at times heavy and thunderstorms, a low of 18. Wednesday, showers and a high of 21. Rain on Thursday and a high of 17.
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0: All right, this topic is pretty out there, but I'm going to start it by listing a few things that I absolutely love. I love meaty math problems, I love going out to eat, and I love exploring new cities. Oh, and I love the physicist Richard Feynman. If you don't know who that is, he's a joy to watch in old videos. He's great at explaining science in plain English. He's also really funny and witty. And when I saw someone had combined all four things into research, I had to talk to him. I'm here with a computer science researcher at UC Berkeley, Brian Christian. Brian, welcome to the show.
18: Thank you for having me.
0: I think I've just opened up more questions than I've answered. I've confused everybody. What do those four things have in common? How can a math problem help us figure out where to eat, and why does Richard Feynman have something to do with it?
18: Yes.
0: Help me clarify here.
18: Yes. Okay. Well, this all begins in the mid-1970s. So the physicist Richard Feynman was out to lunch in Southern California at a Thai restaurant with his good friend Ralph. And Ralph was struggling, as I think many of us do, between ordering the dish that he always gets, the ginger chicken, which is just always good, or trying out the special. And he was, you know, torn, agonizing, and Richard Feynman, being Richard Feynman, decided to turn this into a math problem, grabbed a page out of Ralph's notebook, and then started writing equations. And this has been one of these kind of charming mysteries in the history of science for about 50 years. No one knew exactly what these equations meant or what these notes were really all about. And I'm very pleased to say that thanks to my collaborator, Tom, we have deciphered the meaning of Richard Feynman's long-lost lunch problem notes.
0: This is like hieroglyphics decoding level cred in the math and perhaps in the restaurant world. What did you decode, and how could it help me figure out where I'm going to eat?
18: So Feynman decided to formalize the dilemma that his friend Ralph was in by imagining this version of eating lunch, which is this math problem where you imagine that every dish on the menu is evenly distributed from basically 0 to 100 in quality. And, you know, you are trying to over a series of N different lunches, maximize your total dining pleasure by getting as many of these kind of points, so to speak, as you can. So when you try a dish, you learn, you know, is it a 0? Is it a 20? Is it an 83? What is it? And then what Feynman wanted to know is, what is the optimal strategy for balancing when to just get your favorite thing over and over and when to try something new?
0: Did he factor in people's judgments of you perhaps being a plain, boring, unadventurous eater? Because if not, you've got to inject some chaos there, right? Like if I just want the spaghetti pomodoro because it's my 100 out of 100 and I get it every time, my friends are going to think, David doesn't try new things.
18: That's right. Well, the math is on the side of eating the pomodoro again and again. So basically the math says, you should set some kind of quality threshold, which is, it depends on how many lunches you have remaining. So the more lunches you have remaining, the pickier you should be. But there's some quality threshold. And once you eat a dish that's better than that, never go back. Never try anything else. Just commit for the rest of the time. Of course, we might say this is a bit unrealistic for, you know, peer pressure reasons, among others. But that's the math is the math.
0: Okay, so the math is the math. When you actually look at people's choice habits, does it match the math? And if it doesn't, does it mean that we're making mistakes in what we choose at restaurants?
18: Yeah, this is a really good question. So the surface level story is, you know, we now know the optimal strategy according to Feynman. And so we decided to run a psychology experiment with several thousand people, put them in this situation and see what they did. And the first answer is no. They do not follow the optimal curve, you know, which is the square root of n over square root of n plus 1. No, they don't do that. They do something that is much simpler, where basically they just kind of have a linear quality threshold that always goes down a little bit every single night in an even way. And the remarkable thing is that despite people doing something that is vastly simpler than what the optimal math tells you to do, they nevertheless get like 90% as much value out of the problem as if they were doing the optimal thing. So in a way, I think this is kind of a redemptive story. You know, like behavioral economics, psychology from the 20th century has told us this story of like human beings are really irrational. We do all these foolish and silly things. We think that this offers a little bit more of a redemptive narrative of like, yes, we're not doing the mathematically optimal thing, but our instincts are serving us really well. They are getting us most of the way there with, you know, a fraction of the effort and a fraction of the computing.
0: They're trending us towards it. And does this apply outside of food, like dating choices, career choices, what neighborhood I might choose to live in, what show I choose to stream? Side note, I watch Seinfeld way too much. Like, does it help predict any of these other things?
18: Well, there's this whole branch of mathematics called optimal stopping. And so it's like your example with the spaghetti pomodoro where, you know, there are any sort of decision-making scenario where you need to pick a moment to commit and go all in. And so as you point out, you know, there's actually, when you start thinking about it, a lot of situations in everyday life that have that structure. You know, you're driving, you see a parking space. Do you take it or do you keep pushing? Right?
0: Concentric circles. That's the George Costanza. You get as close as possible and then you drive concentric circles outward, finding the space. But please go on.
18: Yes, I endorse this algorithm, by the way, just for the record. But you could say, you know, house hunting is exactly the same thing. You know, you go to an open house and you have to either commit on the spot or walk away. And even dating, right? It's like you're in, you know, starting to get to know someone, and there comes that point where you need to either make a commitment and go all in and kind of close off other possibilities or kind of keep seeing what's out there, but potentially lose the person in front of you. So this tension that the Feynman restaurant problem is kind of capturing in this very simple mathematical form, I would argue this is really one of the fundamental dilemmas of human life is how do you make an informed choice when the very act of informing yourself is potentially costing you opportunities that you'll never have back. So this is, the existential stakes are very real, but this is why it's kind of helpful to have a little bit of math to at least give you, you know, not to slavishly live your life, you know, according to some specific equation, but just to have a sense of, okay, these problems all share this same underlying structure. And here's like generally how people have sort of thought about these. And, you know, the math does tell you that there are optimal answers depending on the assumptions you're willing to make. And that's the important asterisk, of course.
0: Sounds like we shouldn't judge ourselves for our kind of gut feeling, because there might be some hidden math that our gut feeling is trending us towards. But let's talk about it in a very specific way. Suppose it's my first time in Paris and I've got to pick a restaurant. I've got like, I don't know, 3 nights there or something.
18: Yep.
0: How should I pick best?
18: Okay, well, so the key insight here from Feynman is that it really depends on what night it is. So needless to say, on your first night, you should always do something new because you've just shown up and everything's new. And then it really depends how good that restaurant is. Of course, I should flag that, you know, in real life, the novelty of being in a new, you know, environment is itself part of the pleasure. But, okay, Feynman doesn't consider that. It's just a pure question of, like, how good is the dish? So basically, your willingness to return to your favorite should be a function of basically how little time you have remaining. So on your last night, basically, you know, we can run the numbers. I can give you the exact thresholds. But the intuition here is explore on the second night, and then probably the third night, just go back to whichever the first two is better.
0: So I've actually done this, been a place a short time and then gone to the same restaurant twice because it was exceptional. I feel like my friends would laugh at me, call me boring, but sounds like I might have done the right thing. Brian, somehow you've achieved the impossible. You've made a theoretical physicist's high-level restaurant math accessible, and I'm glad you've come here to do it. Thanks for being on the show.
18: I appreciate that. Thank you for having me.
0: Brian Christian is a computer science researcher at UC Berkeley. Up next, can parents break up their kids' friendships? A new study says yes, but the fallout that happens from it, it might surprise you. That in a moment.
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17: Global news at 9:30. I'm Ross Levitan. Opioid-related calls are now surpassing calls for alcohol for the Winnipeg Fire Paramedic Service. The data from WFPS shows in the first 5 months of this year, opioids have now surpassed alcohol with more than 2,400 calls for opioids compared to 1,900 for alcohol. They saw 810 calls for opioids in April alone. That's the highest in WFPS history. The data also showing in all of 2025, WFPS members administered Narcan 4,900 times. In the first 5 months of this year, that number is already up to 3,400. Two arrests have been made in connection with the death of a man on Stella Avenue. Global's Navi Ball has the latest.
1: Police found the body of 32-year-old Jamie Raymond Asham outside a home on Stella on May 30th. It was deemed suspicious at the time and has since been deemed a homicide. Last Thursday, an arrest was made at a home in the 600 block of Pritchard Avenue, and a 40-year-old woman has been charged with second-degree murder. Then on Friday, another arrest was made, this time on Park East Drive in Bridgewater, where a 33-year-old man was charged with second-degree murder as well. Navi Ball, Global News.
17: And the long-awaited opening of the Gordie Howe International Bridge connecting Ontario and Michigan is set to go ahead later this week with a ribbon-cutting ceremony. A source with knowledge of this planning, but is not authorized to speak about it, says the event is tentatively scheduled for Friday. The ceremony will mark an important move forward for the bridge after U.S. President Donald Trump insisted that the United States would have to be compensated before he would allow it to open. Global News time is 9:31. Now let's check in on the Boston Pizza Sports Desk, where the New York Knicks are hosting Game 3 of the NBA Finals. It's currently a one-point game in the third quarter against the San Antonio Spurs. The Knicks have a 2-0 series lead. I'm Ross Levitan. That's sports, 680 CJOB.
2: Translating brilliance into a good time. The Last Show with David Cooper.
0: Remember being told as a child by mom or dad, I don't want you hanging around that kid. That certainly happened to me, and I never thought it worked, right? Like a parent trying to end a friendship would only make you want to be friends with that kid a little more. But according to a new study, it turns out moms have a surprising effect on breaking up their children's friendships. But the bigger question, should mom use that power? I'm here with Brett Lowerson, a professor of psychology at Florida Atlantic University who worked on this research. Brett, welcome to the show.
3: Thanks. It's a pleasure to be here.
0: I have long thought that parents are like unable, in most cases, to end friendships of their children, that kids would dig in their heels and want to be friends with those kids more. I guess I'm not completely right, but taking a step back, what made you so interested to research this question?
3: Well, I mean, it is, as you pointed out, it's a fascinating premise that parents do meddle in peer relationships, for sure. And of course, it's important to think about the age of the child when we're thinking about the effectiveness of parent meddling. So when kids are young and parents do all the driving and the navigating and the inviting, then it's not at all surprising to think that parents are quite effective at breaking up friendships because kids just aren't invited over to your house to play, or they're not invited over there to play, or they restrict your movements in ways that you can't continue the friendship. So what we were thinking about was not, is it surprising that it works among young children, but at what point is there a point at which this becomes counterproductive as kids get older, or ineffective as kids move into adolescence? So as you get more, as you have more autonomy, do moms still have a role to play in terms of your friendships and whether they succeed or not?
0: I'm getting a little bit towards mom here and less about the kid. Like, what is happening under the surface when a parent tries to intervene here? Like, what are some of the reasons and what ends up happening usually?
3: Well, it's pretty, let's first of all say that I want to be clear that there's no mom shaming or blaming going on here.
0: Good.
3: Usually what's happening here is that parents are concerned about who their child is hanging around with. Nobody's kids are bad, but they certainly are subject to bad influence. That's the way most parents think. And so if only they could steer their child towards a better caliber of friend, then they would start keeping that their child out of trouble. So The goal of these parents is really easy to follow. They're worried about their child getting into trouble by hanging around with the wrong crowd.
0: Your research, do you focus mostly on certain kinds of friendships, like close friendships?
3: Right. Good question. We define friendships in a really straightforward manner. We collect the data in classrooms, and it's important to note that these are late primary school and early middle school age children. So we collect the data in classrooms, and we have a very straightforward procedure. We say, list your friends, and if I nominate David as a friend and David nominates Brett as a friend, we are friends. So as long as we name each other as friends, that's our definition of friends. We don't go into complicated, you know, you got to do this and you got to do that stuff. Kids who say one another are friends.
0: Okay. And what did you find happens when parents meddle? When parents say, hey, you can't be friends with Jimmy or Joey or Diana. I don't know why I picked those three names.
3: So we picked, we followed 400. So I do this, we have a really big longitudinal study going on in Lithuania. And the advantage is we were able to get all the schools in town to participate and all the classrooms in all these schools to participate. So it's a quite a representative sample in terms of the participation rates. And this is a 2-year study. So we followed these children across the course of 2 school years, collecting data at the beginning and the middle and then the beginning of the next school year. And what we found was that moms had two different kinds of impacts on friendships. In the first place, so these are stable friends. So these children were friends at the beginning of the school year, and then they were friends towards the end of the first school year. So they're still friends. And then when moms at one of those two time points start to say they don't like your friends, they want to forbid you from being friends with them, they have a direct impact on their friendship. The friendship some friendships just end right away. Others, more perhaps perniciously, in other cases, the friend, so my mom says, I don't like David. I don't like you hanging around David anymore.
0: Makes sense to me.
3: And so what tends to happen over time is that David gets this message from my mom or from me that he's not really very welcome. And so David reports that the quality of the friendship is going downhill, that they feel less close, that they do fewer fun things together. And eventually the friendship then, after we report that it starts to go downhill, eventually by the third time point, then it ends. So you don't have a moms object and the friendship ends. Instead, you have moms object and then the friend starts to get the message that, this friendship isn't so great anymore. And it kind of ends with a whimper after that.
0: So I guess my view that moms were basically powerless here is kind of wrong. And you were quoted as saying that moms are effective relationship hitmen, which is kind of fantastic, slightly terrifying. Should moms know this? Should they know that they have more power than maybe they think they do? Moms might really dig in to trying to end friendships with just the goal of maybe weakening them without realizing they have all this power.
3: This is a very critical question that you ask, and that we always make sure that we end this discussion with we don't recommend this. And there's several reasons why we don't recommend this. Children whose parents meddle in their friendships actually come out the worse for it over time for several reasons. First of all, if your classmates find out that your mom starts messing with your friendships, that's an immediate downer. Nobody wants to hang around with somebody whose parents are monkeying around with what they can do and who they can do things with. So we see that their peer relations start to deteriorate. They get rejected by fewer kids like them. They have more behavior problems as a consequence. So things start to go south right away when children report that their parents meddle in their friendships. And then let's do a thought experiment. So let's say your mom succeeds in disrupting your friendship. There is no guarantee that you're going to then end up with a better friend. You might end up friendless. Or you might end up picking from among only those kids who want to hang around with somebody who's such a loser that they're...
0: So I feel personally attacked right now, Brett, but please keep going.
3: What typically happens here is that moms are successful in the short term in disrupting that friendship, but they are not successful in improving the child's peer relationships. The child's peer relationships go downhill after that.
0: And that's to say nothing of potentially damaging your relationship with your child. One could be in the therapist's chair many years later saying, my mom was too controlling as a kid. This is not me talking about myself, I swear. Is there a better way? Is there a way that parents can go about expressing concern about a friend's behavior that's problematic? For example, could a parent say to a child, I'm worried about your friendship, rather than saying, you have to end that friendship?
3: So first, I want to underscore your point, which is that almost certainly intervening with friendships is going to drive down the quality of parent-child relationships. If you want your child to listen to you, introducing conflict into your relationship is not a wise strategy. We don't pay attention to people that we don't enjoy hanging around with. So the first thing that you're doing is you're driving down the quality of your relationship with your child, in which case they're not going to pay any attention to you on anything else, including resisting peer pressure.
0: Yes, but then you're sending my therapist's kids to college because of all right. The sessions that I paid for. But again, we're not talking about me. And to the last point, is there a better way to express concern?
3: And so the better way to do it is, first of all, explaining that you have some concerns, but also subtly navigating opportunities to enlist in perhaps higher quality friendships. Signing up your child for special interest clubs or activities in which you think they're going to meet children with like-minded activities and interests. So in other words, you don't have to try to undermine the current friendship. Instead, maybe what you want to do is try to steer the child towards other relationship opportunities that they might find more rewarding. In other words, they might find a better friend.
0: I guess the short of it is, Mom, you got the power, but be careful how you use it. I'm here with Brett Lowerson, a professor of psychology at Florida Atlantic University. Brett, this has been a great chat. Thanks.
3: Thank you.
0: Just ahead, in advertising, if an AI-made ad looks as good as a human-made one, which they do now, why don't they work as well? Seriously, AI ads make products sell worse. And the real answer to that question might reveal what creativity actually is.
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13: I think that was the lesson I learned from last week was, I don't got to force the big plays. They're going to present themselves. 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
14: Jets. That's why these guys signed here. 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
17: Low of 13 tonight with clear skies. Tomorrow, a mix of sun and clouds. A high of 30. There's a 30% chance of afternoon showers with a risk of thunderstorms. A southeast wind, 20 gusting to 40 near noon and increasing to 40 gusting to 60 in the afternoon. At night, becoming cloudy in the evening. Showers at times, heavy and thunderstorms. A low of 18. High of 21 on Wednesday, showers, more rain on Thursday, and a high of 17.
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0: We are entering a strange time with artificial intelligence, where you can generate a video that looks pretty real. It sounds human, it looks human, it might even fool someone. But I want to talk about advertising and AI. If you can't tell the difference between a robot-created video and a real one, why are human-made ads still found to be better at getting us to open our wallets? Well, that is the question we're going to answer here with Adam Perutta, a media and communications professor at Syracuse University. Adam, welcome to the show.
18: Hey, David. Thanks for having me.
0: This headline finding where people couldn't tell an ad made by AI versus an ad made by human. Were you surprised at how blurry that line has become? I feel like that's only happened in the last 6 months, 12 months. Things are changing so fast with these videos.
18: Yeah, I can't say I'm really that surprised. You know, the quality of these platforms, I mean, what they can spit out. Now, most people do have trouble telling the difference, not just, you know, on a still image, but on a moving image, like a video, including audio and sound effects. And, you know, I'm sure you've heard people say this, but today is the worst that they're ever going to be. Like, they're just constantly getting better. The capabilities are increasing, it seems like, by the day or by the week.
0: I wish I could say the same thing about me. Today's the worst I'll ever be. look, if consumers can't spot the difference, why do you think you found that human-made ads are still performing better than AI ads? That seems sort of counterintuitive to me. Wouldn't you expect, if we can't tell the difference, that an AI ad versus one made by a real person, producer, video crew, all of that, would perform about the same?
18: Well, no.
0: Okay.
18: Right? And the reason for that is that, you know, if you think about how these generative AI platforms are trained, right? They're just sucking up all this data that's already been out there and produced. And so, you know, it has the ability to kind of regress to the mean. Like AI, they're just not good at being creative. And in our study, we found that when you give it a creative brief to generate an ad where the product is very functional, you know, like a Febreze or like herbal essences, you know, it's like, here's the problem, here's the solution, here's the reason to believe it's going to work, then AI does amazingly great. But when you ask it for a solution that just needs a little bit more, you know, creativity, you know, human insight, that's where it really fails. It has the trouble like taking that extra step.
0: So it's the storytelling, the emotion in a video, the point of view, things like this that are kind of lacking or kind of weird in an AI video?
18: Yeah, 100%. Again, you know, when you're asking for something that's like very functional, and you think about those functional ads, like it's a template that's been used since advertising has existed, and these platforms are trained on that data or those templates, like it really nails that. But yeah, when you have to tell a story or use humor, ask for just a little bit more creative, you know, creativity, that's where they come up a little short.
0: Back to your earlier statement, which did capture my interest despite my stupid joke, this idea that today is the worst that AI videos are ever going to be. Do you think this is just a gap and in the next year, 2 years? I mean, with AI, it seems like things get different every 5 minutes. But do you think videos will get there, that advertising videos will have that kind of human touch feeling? Or do you think this is going to be a problem for a while?
18: Yeah, I think the capability is definitely there. We're not there yet. But, you know, since we've done this study, there's already been improvements on the system. And so it's like you're just chasing, you know, like a moving target. The goalposts are like not stationary and things are just getting better and better and better, you know. But I think the, you know, the headline here really isn't like, oh, people couldn't tell the difference. It's a little bit more nuanced. You know, I think if I showed you, you know, a piece of media, David, and I said, can you tell if this is AI or not? Like it's really challenging. But if I said to you, like, hey, here is a piece of media that was created with AI, how do you feel about it? Then people bring their like biases in, and of course they're gonna lose their minds. And this really all started, at least came to my attention, a couple years ago when Coca-Cola released their annual like Christmas video, their holiday video. Have you seen that video, David?
0: I haven't, but tell me about it. This sounds interesting.
18: Yeah, and so Coca-Cola created an ad for the holidays that was 100% AI generated. And when people found this out, they absolutely like lost their minds. And again, I think AI is a very divisive topic. You know, there's a lot of conversations around like, oh, well, it's taking jobs and it's hurting our creative thinking and critical thinking and it's doing awful things to the environment. And like, while all of that is, there's some like truth to it, people get very upset when they hear about AI being used in contexts like this. Now, the crazy thing is, though, when I heard the Coca-Cola CMO, he said, we tested that ad and it outperformed almost every other ad that we tested. And so, like, he was led to believe that it was going to be effective, but people were just like so attached to the brand and upset by AI that it didn't matter. Now, in our study that we did, we didn't tell people that the ads were AI. And in fact, of the 20 ads that we tested, half were created by humans and half were created by AI. And it came down to, you know, 25% correctly identified that it was made with AI and 40% had no idea either way. And then the last thing I'll say is that when we tested these ads with an audience, we gave them to them in a distracted environment. So they saw the ad with, you know, additional ads, movie previews, other types of content. So they didn't know exactly what they were looking for, which to me was like the best way to test the effectiveness of these ads. We didn't like go in telling people like, hey, what you're about to see is an ad made by AI. That's not the direction we took.
0: So it sounds like viewers of ads want that subtle human touch, even if they can't tell the difference. That's one thing. The other, if they found out that you used a robot to generate it, like to sell me, I don't know, adult diapers, they're going to get mad. So it sounds like advertisers, marketing officers at companies, things like this, they probably shouldn't be doing this stuff.
18: Well, you know, what's interesting is that one of the questions that we asked in our study, when we told people like, hey, that ad that you just saw, it was made with AI, does that change your opinion of the ad or your trust in the brand? And 54% of people said no. That's what I was like maybe most shocked about.
0: But that's when you're honest and you disclose it. When you try to pull a fast one on someone like Coca-Cola did, and then later they find out, is that when people get upset?
18: Exactly. Yeah. And in fact, we found that again, in you know, with our audience, it was something like 79% of people did say that they would appreciate transparency, you know, whether that's some sort of like small print or something, so they would know that, hey, like this was made with AI.
0: Fast forwarding 5 years in advertising, I know we already touched upon this a few minutes ago, but what do you see the future of like me sitting in the movie theater watching trailers before videos, or me watching television or some streaming service and being shown ads? Do you think it's all going to be AI slop, as it were, or do you think that it'll be a mix? Do you think that people are going to have a backlash to AI? Like, what does advertisements and robotic video generation look like in the future?
18: Yeah, well, that's a loaded question. We probably need an hour just to talk about that.
0: And, good thing we have about a minute left.
18: Yeah, first thing I would say is that, you know, slop is only slop if it serves no purpose. I mean, I wouldn't say that AI-generated ads are slop. They clearly serve a purpose. But yeah, I mean, I think the benefits of using AI are too great to be ignored. Now, we may not see 100% AI-generated ads. You know, I think there's some like human-computer partnership where you get the best results, but at least, you know, the bottom line of our study is that right now these AI ads were good enough, but it's up to, you know, the C-suite and the CMOs to decide if they're happy with good enough, because good enough doesn't necessarily drive results.
0: Well, Adam Peruta is a media and communications professor at Syracuse University. Adam, I have enjoyed the chat and just want to make a full disclosure to everyone listening. This was not AI. Maybe that'll make them like us. I don't know.
18: Yeah, thanks for having my real self.
0: Just ahead, do you feel like social media is making us more divided? Or is it just making that division impossible to ignore? A study shows what happens when algorithms stop rewarding outrage. Wouldn't that be nice? We'll tell you about it and how to clean up your feed in a moment.
2: 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That's 1-888-505-6644. 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
17: Global news at 10 o'clock. I'm Ross Levitan. Data from the Winnipeg Fire Paramedic Service shows that so far this year, opioid-related calls are surpassing those for alcohol. Global News reporter Marnie Blunt has more.
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0: to 911. Marnie Blunt, Global News.
1: Police wearing body-worn cameras are supposed to be a measure to garner public trust and transparency. Some Winnipeg police officers will wear body cams starting on Wednesday as part of a six-month pilot project. The service is also asking for the public's opinion, which will be used to decide whether or not they go forward with the policy. But sociologist Chris Schneider says the WPS should release the policy to the public now.
2: If Winnipeggers could see the Winnipeg Police Service policy in relation to how the Winnipeg Police Service are going to hold to account police officers who intentionally, say, for instance, do not switch on their body-worn camera, what are the disciplinary mechanisms going to be if there are any laid out in that policy?
1: During the pilot, officers will wear the cameras while responding to calls for service, interactions with community members, and other investigative activities. Global News time is 10:02. Now let's check in on the Boston Pizza Sports Desk, where the NBA Finals is ongoing in New York City. And with 10 minutes left in the fourth quarter, the San Antonio Spurs have a 96-91 win. The Spurs lost both games at home to start the series. They trail 2-0 again. There's 9 minutes left. The score 96-91 in favor of the Spurs. I'm Ross Levitan, and that's sports on 680 CJOB.
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1: Clear skies tonight, a low of 13 before a mix of sun and clouds tomorrow. It's going up to a high of 30, feeling like 36, with a 30% chance of afternoon showers with a risk of thunderstorms. At night, becoming cloudy in the evening. Showers at times heavy and thunderstorms, a low of 18. Wednesday, showers and a high of 21. Rain on Thursday and a high of 17.
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6: A lot of people blame social media for making others angrier and making politics more toxic. But are people really becoming more extreme, or are the algorithms that feed us that content simply showing us the worst of the worst? It only feels that way. Is there a way to cut down on being shown toxic content online? Well, that's what we're going to explore with Curtis Puryear, a psychology professor at the University of North Carolina, Wilmington, who has studied this. Curtis, welcome to the show.
7: Thanks for having me, David. Great to be here.
6: So, like, if I turn on my feed and I see some of the things that get posted, I just kind of assume that everyone's angrier, that we don't get along, things are more toxic.
7: Yeah.
6: Before you studied this, was that your feeling going in?
7: That was absolutely my feeling. I mean, for me, like when I first started using Facebook, I think in the late 2000s, it felt like it really was this thing that kind of brought people together and helped at least me like keep up with friends better. But then like eventually my relatives got on Facebook and started arguing about politics. Twitter felt like it got more and more political. And I feel like similar things have happened to every platform I've gotten onto. It seems like there's this tendency for it to trend toward more toxic political content. That does resonate with me.
6: And your study focused on something called IME content, for those that don't have like a psychology degree or whatever. What does that mean? And what does it look like when I'm scrolling through my feed at, I don't know, 1 a.m.?
7: So that stands for intergroup, moral, and emotional content. So that's content that's like relevant to your group identities, that's moralized. So when you moralize something, that's a little bit different when you just disagree. So we could disagree over like you liking Coke and I liking Pepsi, say. That's just a preference. Doesn't make us hate each other if we disagree on that. But something like I find out that you're okay with murder, nah, I'm not okay with that. We're probably going to have an intense argument about that. And that's the difference between a moralized attitude and a non-moralized attitude. And politics can exist on that spectrum from more or less moralized too. So if somebody really moralizes an issue strongly, it's more likely to evoke conflict. So we have linguistic indicators of that. And it's also tied to emotion, which is the other component of I'm.
6: Like big things could be like religion, immigration, healthcare, like topics that people have moral stances on, basically.
7: Exactly. Yeah.
6: Okay. And so when I go on my feed nowadays, what kind of stuff am I being

0: known? And like, how would I react to it as an average person?
1: So a couple of things influence what's most likely to pop up in your feed. So first, we have our own biases towards polarizing, divisive content, which tends to be that stuff that's related to our identities, morally relevant, and high on emotion. But then on top of that, since we pay attention to that stuff, because our biases favor it, social media algorithms also boost it. They show us more of it because they pick up on, companies see, people are clicking on this, they're engaging with this stuff. Let's show them more of it to keep them engaged. So there's an element of, we see a lot of this content just because our biases make us pay attention to it and share it more often. But then there's also the algorithmic element where the companies are boosting it on top of that.
0: So if like I spend a little more time because I'm inclined to like something, the algorithm thinks I like it more, gives me more of that content, can that then shape my opinion and make me more polarized?
1: Well, that's kind of the question. That's kind of part of what we were trying to figure out. And there's a number of studies that have looked at this. By doing like deactivation experiments, so they ask people to pay people to stop using social media for a certain period of time, or assign them to different algorithmic conditions. The thing is, like, a lot of these studies look at 2 to 3 month periods, and so political attitudes, for example, can be hard to shift around in a really short period of time. So there are some studies that find things like, there was one recent study that just came out that found that the Twitter algorithm makes people more conservative as it is now. So there is some evidence that exposure to these algorithms can change people's opinions. Some of our data showed that people in the engagement-based algorithm condition in our study were more likely to perceive Democrats and Republicans as disliking each other more than they really did. So there is some evidence for this, but there's a lot more work to be done to see how these dynamics play out over time.
0: So if I'm a lefty, a liberal, or I'm a righty, I'm a conservative, and I engage with content like that, I'm more likely to see the other side in a worse way than if I didn't engage with that content. Is my understanding correct there?
1: Right. So what it does is it creates this like distorted view of the political landscape, because the content that we see tends to be content that's produced by a small minority of users. And that small minority of users also tends to post more polarizing content. And so we're not getting an accurate picture of what the average person truly thinks and feels when we log onto social media.
0: And anecdotally, like, I don't know, I see some pretty wild things online that are highly polarized that sometimes upset me, sometimes validate my worldview, but still seem extreme. But then if I go out in these streets, like I live in New York, people don't act that way. People don't talk like that in public. Right. And when they do, it's so rare.
1: Yeah. Yeah, I mean, there's a couple of components to that. It's one, like, the people we see on social media or social media platforms overrepresent the most extreme people. So when you're walking down the streets, talking to random strangers, you're getting more of a random sample of like an average person. But when you see content on social media, you're getting a really biased sample. You have the most, and those people are not just the content that you see. It's not just like sampling the angriest people, but it's like, a lot of times the reason why people post anything on social media in the first place is when they are angry about something.
0: Okay, I'm bought in. I'm hearing how my feed can turn toxic or extreme based on how I use it. But I guess my question is, what if I don't want my feed to be that way? What if I want to go on social media, enjoy it? Is there a way I can tweak my feed? Is there a way that I can engage with social media in a way that like is enjoyable and is not so polarized?
1: Well, that's the question. I think so. Blue Sky, which is the platform we studied in our recent paper that just came out, does give you tools for changing the algorithm that you use. This is part of the reason why we used it for our studies, because it gave us like total control over how the algorithm worked. So we could run this big field experiment where we randomly assigned people to different algorithms during the 2020 election. But because of that open source quality of Blue Sky, it also lets you tweak your algorithm and choose a different, if you want an algorithm that's more representative of the average user, there's one called Quiet Posters. So that's true on Blue Sky, but Blue Sky is just one platform, and not every platform gives you those same tools. We don't have these options everywhere.
0: Now, and social media companies, I'm thinking like the executive Joe Facebook or the executive Jane TikTok, who aren't real. But imagine like someone at these social media companies would say, hey, if we dial down our provocative content, people aren't going to engage with our platforms. What would you want to say to them to get them to try to change these algorithms?
1: Well, this is honestly the most exciting thing about our paper. So we looked at three different algorithms. So one of those, we recruited 2,000 people, randomly assigned them to use Blue Sky with a feed that we were constructing for them. So we had complete control over their feeds. One of those was a reverse chronological condition, which is like a control condition. It's just you see the stuff from your follow network in reverse chronological order.
0: The way it used to be.
1: Right, right. So there's no algorithmic influence. We also use the traditional engagement-based algorithm. This is like what you get by default when you go on Blue Sky or Twitter. But then we had our diversified extremity algorithm that we designed, which is designed to downrank those super posters and make what you see more representative of what the average person thinks and feels about politics and different issues. And what we found was that our condition relative to the engagement-based feed significantly decreased I'm content, like we talked about earlier, toxic content, polarizing content, and users actually reported enjoying it more. They used the platform just as much, and they said that they enjoyed using it more when they were in our algorithmic condition.
0: Well, now we're talking here, because if only these companies listened, people would like their platforms more. They don't have to necessarily surface this extreme stuff. Well, it's an interesting study and an interesting conversation, Curtis.
1: Yeah, thanks for having me. And if you, you know, I'd say if you feel the same way about political content being exhausting and tiring, say something about it, post something about it, because our paper can move the needle a little bit, but it's going to take a lot more than that to get social media companies on board.
0: Curtis Puryear is a psychology professor at the University of North Carolina, Wilmington. Here's what's coming up. Downvoted on the internet. You know, the dislike button. Do you think that it shuts people up? It can do the opposite. The surprising psychology behind punishing people on the internet with a dislike button, a downvote after the break.
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16: Clear skies tonight, a low of 13 before a mix of sun and clouds tomorrow. It's going up to a high of 30, feeling like 36, with a 30% chance of afternoon showers with a risk of thunderstorms. At night, becoming cloudy in the evening. Showers at times heavy and thunderstorms, a low of 18. Wednesday, showers and a high of 21. Rain on Thursday and a high of 17.

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1: On a social media platform where users can post anonymously, Reddit, but reward and punish their peers with votes on comments, upvotes and downvotes, what happens to particularly unliked users who get the thumbs down on their comments? Do they change their ways? Do they double down and get nastier or something else? I'm here with Virad Diolankar, a marketing professor at NUS Business School in Singapore who has studied this. Virad, welcome to the show.
2: Thank you, David. It's nice to be here.
1: So I think a lot of us have had a moment online where we post something and we get a negative response to it. And we think the internet must hate me.
2: Yeah.
1: Is that what happens, though, according to your research, when people are disliked on social media platforms, Reddit? What happens to them? What happens next?
2: So if you think about this ex ante, then theoretically, if you can reason both ways, right? Negative feedback might discourage you from creating content again, and that might make you less likely to post again in the future by diminishing your motivation to post. But at the same time, one might argue that it can play like it can trigger an ego defense tendency where it might encourage you to post, and negative feedback can itself be a form of attention which might drive you to post more in the future.
1: As a youngest brother, I completely understand how negative attention can be the only way to get attention, it feels sometimes.
2: Yeah. So that ex ante, there are many reasons why you can argue that negative feedback can either decrease your content creation activities in the future, or it can increase your content creation activities in the future. And this puzzle is what excited me to pursue this research question. And then I did it in the context of Reddit. And what we found is that negative feedback actually makes you more likely to create content, which was kind of surprising to us. There was very little empirical research on this particular question. So that drove us to dig deeper into why this happens. Why are people creating more content? And turns out that when they get downvoted, they perceive a threat to their reputation, because on these platforms, reputation is publicly visible to other users. And in order to salvage their standing on the platform, these users then tend to keep posting in response to negative feedback. So they keep posting until they recover the reputation that was lost. So that is what seems to be happening on Reddit, at least.
1: Interesting. I would have thought the negative feedback is a form of engagement, and that gives people, makes them feel seen, and that would be the reason they would respond. But okay, before we dive deeper into the findings, can you paint a picture of Reddit's karma system for people who are kind of confused right now about what we're talking about?
2: Yeah, so karma is like an account level score. It's a reputation score that aggregates the performance of the content you've created in the past. So it is an aggregation of the upvotes and downvotes which your content, which you've created in the past, has received until this point. And so it's kind of like a metric of your social reputation, which fluctuates up or down. And the way we characterize negative feedback in our study is that if we measure these karma fluctuations on a daily basis, and if a karma drops, then that's how we detect negative feedback. If it increases, then that's how we detect positive feedback. So this is like the social reputation system which Reddit has established since its inception.
1: You would think that negative feedback would drive people away. Were you surprised that you kind of found the opposite? You think if you go on a platform, you post something and everyone hates you, you would leave.
2: Yeah. So the reason we actually investigated where people post is there's this big concern about social media platforms being like a fertile ground for echo chamber formation. Why does negative feedback matter for that? Well, if negative feedback is actually making people behave the way you are speculating that it is making people go away from the community in which they receive that negative feedback, then eventually what would happen to that community is that it would become a space where only one type of voice would reverberate. Dissenting voices would receive negative feedback and be driven away. But actually we found the opposite, that we found no evidence that people decrease their content creation activity in the communities where they receive negative feedback. Rather, they branch out to new spaces, and the overall engagement level on the platform increases. And that finding was highly relevant for social media platforms because they're grappling with these issues and accusations of being like fertile grounds for echo chamber formation. And turns out that this peer feedback system, which is like an innate feature of these platforms, that there's no evidence that it actually encourages or creates echo chambers.
1: Let's zoom into this feedback system. There's a show here in North America. I know you're in Singapore, called Whose Line Is It Anyways? Or Whose Line Is It Anyway? And there's points in the show, and they say that the points are made up and they don't matter. And it's exactly true. It's just random. They give out points. I feel like karma is just this random number. It's like a score, but it means nothing. And yet, why are people so motivated to increase theirs or engage with this karma system?
2: Yeah, because it is ultimately a reputation score, right? So it becomes a part of your identity on the platform. And once it receives a damage in the form of negative feedback through karma drops, then you want to do something. You're motivated to do something to like recover those karma points somehow. So that's the reason you're engaging more and creating more content going forward in response to negative feedback, which was an intuitive finding for us as well.
1: I have to admit, I've posted on Reddit before, and I don't think I've gotten in the thousands, but I've gotten maybe like 500 or 600 upvotes on a comment. And I'm always like, wow, that feels amazing. And I don't know why. But let's zoom more into your findings here. Is there like any kind of bias around left digits in karma? Explain more about that.
2: So the challenge with the why this research question is non-trivial to pursue in an observational setting is that people who tend to post more are also likely to be the ones who are going to receive more karma drops in general because of activity bias. So we need a way to cleanly attribute karma fluctuations to posting activity to karma fluctuations. Now, one way which we thought of doing that is we thought of an idea where we would contrast two scenarios, one in which a user's karma drops from 101 to 99 and one in which it drops from 102 to 100. Now, notice that in both cases, karma dropped by 2 points. So they received 2 points worth of negative feedback. But there's a crucial difference. In the former case, the left digit of the karma changed along with that karma drop. And what past research in pricing and car mileage and all has shown is that when left digit changes, the first digit in a sequence changes, people are more likely to notice it. That change is likely to be more salient.
1: It's why we see prices like $99.99, basically.
2: Yeah, so we applied the same logic to this particular setting so that we can be more confident that the variation that we are observing in posting activity, that can be attributed to these karma drops.
1: I think there's a worry, maybe from social media companies, maybe from just rational people in general, when you criticize someone, downvote them, they'll retreat into an echo chamber. They'll sort of find people that won't dislike them.
2: Yeah.
1: Is that true in your findings? Like if I post something maybe political and get extremely downvoted, am I going to retreat to people who validate my political opinion? Or will I maybe soften my tone and try to fit in?
2: So there are two things here. One is whether you go to a different community where you're more likely to get that validation and whether you decrease your posting activity in the community where you are getting these downvotes. So we do not find evidence of people decreasing their posting activity in the community where they're getting the downvote. Rather, we find that the overall engagement on the platform increases in terms of posting. So people branch out to new spaces as well. Now, the second thing that you mentioned is about what people say, conditional on them choosing to say something. So do they dig into their heels and become more extreme in their point of view, or do they moderate themselves? And what we find is that people actually change the extremity of their content. They become more moderate for the topic for which they received that negative feedback.
1: So perhaps a dislike button or a downvote button isn't such a bad thing after all.
2: Yeah, that's what would be the conclusion, that there's some self-regulatory function that this downvote system is playing on this platform.
1: Well, Virat, I've really enjoyed the conversation. Thanks for sharing your research with me.
2: Yes, of course. It was my pleasure.
1: I'm going to give you one upvote as an interview subject. I appreciate it.
2: Thank you.
1: Virat Diolankar is a marketing professor at NUS Business School in Singapore. Coming up, swearing, bad words. Ever notice when someone swears, they feel a little more honest to you? Up next, the deep reasons why profanity is so powerful.
0: Be the guest we didn't know we needed. Call 1-888-505-6644. That's 1-888-505-6644. 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
1: What if swearing wasn't just bad manners? It's one of the most honest things humans can do. You can do it to bond with your friends. We're going to talk the psychology of profanity and why dropping the F-bomb might actually reveal something profound about you. I am here with Timothy Jay, a professor of psychology emeritus at Massachusetts College of Liberal Arts, who is a swearing expert. Tim, welcome to the show.
16: Hey, I'm darn glad to be here.
17: Of all the experts I've had on the show, I don't know that we've had a swearing expert, so I'm excited to jump into it.
16: There are very few of us.
17: Is it tough to keep a job?
16: I struggled to get tenure, yes.
17: Okay, so you're at the university trying to get tenure. When they're reviewing your application, your materials, your body of work, did this stuff come up?
16: Oh, I was told not to pursue the swearing research on the path to tenure. So I went into a period where I did research on computer-assisted instruction. And then as soon as I got tenure, I went back to a career in swearing research.
17: Why the fascination about these words? What makes them so unique and different from, let's say, every other word?
16: Yeah, these are imbued with an emotional level that most other words don't have, and that's through convention and through child rearing, how we're sanctioned from the time we start saying these words. You know, I think it's kind of a Freudian Pavlovian conditioning, where we learn that these words are different than other words. They have a power that other words don't have.
17: And they're sort of a forbidden fruit for most families.
16: Yeah, taboos. Yeah, they're taboo. Most parents have restrictions about the use of this language at home.
17: And my parents, they were so mixed up about it because my mom swore like a sailor. But when we swore, we would get yelled at. Why does a word like the four-letter F word hit the brain so different than, let's say, the word dang or fudge?
16: Yeah, I think it's the way we raise our children, that parents still wash their kids' mouths out with soap, or they will take things away, you know, deny them privileges. So this is, I mean, we don't, those other words you don't get punished for, but these words have that little oomph to them because of the way we're treated when we say them as kids.
17: Now, I was hanging out with a friend who has kids the other day, and I might have used a swear word. I'm like a sailor, although I can turn it on and off. There's something about being on the radio that ruins profanity because it's like I'm in radio mode. I know not to swear. I've got the catch now. But I swear around this little kid, and my friend didn't care. They're a pretty, like, you know, relaxed household. But the kid immediately told me to stop doing that, and it was very funny. How do kids know that these words are, like, forbidden before they even, let's say, fully even understand them?
16: Well, that's the growing of a conscience, where he's now embodying the advice of his parents. So he's becoming the parent in that way. He's accepting that morality of saying, no, we don't do that. We don't do that in this house.
17: Now, let's talk about the power of these words. Okay, so we talked about the childhood stuff. Like, there's a study saying that swearing when, let's say, you stub your toe can actually increase your pain tolerance. Is that true? Like, can they shift our psychology in this dramatic way?
16: Yeah, that's the research of Richard Stevens at Keele over in the UK. I know him. I think swearing as a result of pain, it does two things. It shifts your attention away from the source of pain. So you're not as conscious of the pain. And then you also get that adrenaline rush from the fight or flight, kind of your brain reaction. And that both of that, the cognitive shift in attention and the change in hormones makes you more immune to pain.
17: Added to the list of versatility to these words, like,
16: yes,
17: these words can be used to bond. They can be used to create an in-group and an out-group. They can be used to offend. They can be used to express love. They can be used during intimacy to make the activity more dramatic and fun. What can't we use these words for?
16: Well, I'll agree that the swearing vocabulary is like a toolbox of all those social goals you just named. And so we can pick and choose how to use them. I think it comes down to when not to use them becomes a matter of power. If you're in a hierarchy, the ability to swear is at the top of the hierarchy. And if you're at the bottom of the hierarchy, like in a military command or in any type of corporate structure, swearing comes from the top, not the bottom. So You learn that when you're in an organization, when you're on the bottom rung, you learn what you can say. And even things like body language and how you act in somebody's office, you know, whether you sit down before you're told to sit down. So swearing is just sanctioned as a function of power.
17: Interesting. Are there any unexpected uses of swear words that people don't realize? I mean, the pain thing's pretty interesting. Are there others?
16: Well, I again, we didn't really ask about the, in our research, we didn't ask about the benefits of swearing, but you named some of those, like bonding, fitting in, I think expressing anger, mm-hmm. Getting revenge. We're the only animal that can do this. Every other animal, when they become angry or want to protect themselves, they resort to tooth and nail. They do it physically. We're the only animal that can, you know, say F you across the street or give somebody the finger. Interestingly, children haven't learned this yet. So infants express their anger and frustration physically. And they will throw themselves down on the floor. They will hold their breaths. They'll pound their fists. They will, if you've got kids, you will notice sometimes they come home from daycare with a bite on them. Kids will bite each other. But as adults, we don't have to bite each other or scratch each other. We just say, hey, F you.
17: Now, the history of these words, I think like many, many years ago, it was more around blaspheming, more around religion, more around saying the Lord's name in vain. Nowadays, it's more about, I guess, sex or bodily functions.
16: Yeah, our obscenity laws came here from England. And they were, the original obscenity laws were based on offending the church. Uh-huh. And so we're talking 500-600 years ago, like the four-letter words are 1,000 years old, and they ain't gone anywhere. But with the decline in the power of the church, especially in the 19th and 20th century, the church doesn't really sanction this language anymore like it used to in the film industry 100 years ago. And so we're English-speaking countries are preoccupied with sex more than religion. And things about your body, things that come out of your body.
17: I think we got it.
16: Body parts. Yeah, body parts. Things that are disgusting, right? So we've shifted from a preoccupation with religion to sexuality. And English-speaking countries are still predominantly conservatively religious. And you can see that with our sex education. Our failure at sex education in America, failure to talk about sex, to deal with sex. So, yeah, you can see that the religious conservatives, you know, they don't want sex education. They don't want abortion. You know, there's a whole bunch of things about sex. They never talk about menstruation.
17: Yeah.
16: You know, that's still, you know, like, when did you have a good conversation about your wife or your girlfriend's menstrual cycle? No, you don't. That's taboo.
17: I suppose not. All right. So these words are more important than most people think. For those who suppress swearing and never do it, are they highly evolved or are they kind of missing out on something?
16: I think they're liars.
17: All right. Well, I'm here with Timothy Jay, a professor of psychology emeritus at Massachusetts College of Liberal Arts. We're talking the awesome power of swearing. When we come back, that power is great in the office. Swearing actually has a place in professional settings, believe it or not. We'll discuss more of that in a moment.
0: Got a thought that's too good to keep to yourself? Call us anytime, toll-free in the U.S. and Canada at 1-888-505-6644. That's 1-888-505-6644. 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
31: Low of 13 tonight with clear skies. Tomorrow, a mix of sun and clouds, a high of 30. There's a 30% chance of afternoon showers with a risk of thunderstorms, a southeast wind, 20 gusting to 40 near noon, and increasing to 40 gusting to 60 in the afternoon. At night, becoming cloudy in the evening, showers at times, heavy and thunderstorms, a low of 18. High of 21 on Wednesday, showers, more rain on Thursday, and a high of 17.
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17: You might think of office professionalism as stiff smiles, khakis, a suit, and definitely not swearing. But there are psychologists who say the occasional curse word at work might actually build trust amongst your companions and even make you perform better teamwork. I am here with Timothy Jay, a professor of psychology emeritus at the Massachusetts College of Liberal Arts, who is a swearing expert. Tim, welcome back to the show.
16: Darn glad to be here again.
17: Oh, I wish. I think you can say damn on the radio. You probably can't, but I have never gotten in trouble for it.
16: Yeah, that's permissible.
17: Well, there's obscenity, there's profanity, and there's indecency. And if I start explaining the finer points of all three, I'll bore everyone. Okay. Swearing in the office. My career before I was in radio was in Silicon Valley, like in the 2010s, and it was a very profanity-laden environment. You'd be at these tech companies where people are making good salaries, mostly young people. CEOs would be swearing, junior employees would be swearing, and it kind of blew my mind when I got there. I'm not from California. I grew up in Canada. Swearing in the office, though, when did it become more socially acceptable, or is my view kind of biased? It's still not socially acceptable.
16: I think, again, it's a whether it's permissible or not depends on the culture. So the tech culture is young, enthusiastic, emotional, under stress, you know, and there aren't a lot of consequences for swearing. So I think in that culture, you know, you're pretty good. My daughter is a lawyer, and when you're in a boardroom full of lawyers and trying to exert yourself, you've got to talk like the guys that are in there. You know, that's a symbol. Your ability to mix it up verbally with your office mates is a symbol of your exertion of your power. And unless you're on the low end of the hierarchy, you're free to do that. If you're in a hierarchy like the military or a hospital, then the workers at the lower end of that hierarchy they're going to be sanctioned for swearing. You know, you don't swear at your boss, right?
17: No, but when your boss swears around you, does that humanize them or does that make you not like them? Like, especially if you're in an environment where you're not really allowed to swear, do we like it when our bosses swear?
16: Well, I think what that does, that gives you permission. You don't go in and spontaneously swear until you know it's okay. When your boss has opened that door, then that's an acknowledgement that this is okay to do here. But I think we wait for that. You know, like the little kid you described in the last segment, the little kid has been told, you know, we don't do that. So I think the same goes for the office. So it could be your ability, your freedom to exert yourself, to stand up for yourself. You might need to fight back, you know, in the office to support your position. And so you appropriate the language of power. Swearing is the language of power. And you can see our politicians do that, right? They have the power to do that. Hillary Clinton was a good example because when she used the swear words, some people resented that. But she's in an office full of men. She's in an organization predominantly white men, and she's going to exert herself. She's going to say, I have the same power you do.
17: Yeah.
16: You know, you can say the F word, so can I, you know.
17: I like it.
16: And I think the swearing comes off, I think the honesty comes off, is that you're not hiding your feelings. When you're frustrated or angry or surprised and you let loose with a four-letter word, that says you're not holding back. And I think that's why, for a lot of people, that comes off as being more honest. You're not using euphemisms, you're not hiding your feelings, and so I trust you more because I see you're getting to the core of how you feel.
17: I know we're talking about profanity in the office and in the workplace, but I want to take a slight tangent and we'll come right back. I want to talk about the difference between swearing around someone in conversation with them and swearing at someone. Because my mom, very prim and proper woman, she's got a mouth like a sailor. It's very funny when she swears because it's so unexpected. But I remember as a kid, as I was getting older and allowed to use words, my parents stressed upon me the context and not swearing at people. Don't use a swear word at your mother. You'll get in trouble for that. But if you use profanity with her in conversation, maybe it's okay depending on the context. First of all, what is that difference? Is there one? Or are my parents just nuts? And then secondly, at work, is that difference important?
16: I follow that rule. I play golf and ice hockey. And I swear when I make mistakes, and I make a lot in both sports, but I don't swear at my teammates, and I don't swear at my opponents. So I'm just venting, and I think that's fine. It's fine to do that in the office. But then, you know, there's some people who've been, when you look at anger, and somebody has done you wrong, and you want to stand up for yourself in a sporting situation, or if you're in a gang and somebody disses you, then you have to fight back. And I think the swearing is that usually you will get swearing at other people before there's any physical altercation. There's always a verbal altercation first. And depending on how you were wronged or what happened to you, that gives you license to stand up for yourself.
17: There's a profound difference between, let's say, take your example of hockey, screaming, that was a great effing goal, versus going to an opponent who you're angry at and saying, F you. I think that's how you display that.
16: Yeah, I've seen that a lot in this year's Stanley Cup playoffs. You can see a lot of physical fighting, but you can see a lot of, if you can read lips, you know what those guys are saying.
17: Why do some professions, perhaps hockey, but like kitchens, construction sites, police work, emergency medicine, why do some professions have so much profanity? It's a part of the culture. I'm thinking of a stressful kitchen at a nice restaurant. I imagine they're just swearing in there the whole time.
16: That's exactly it. It's a stress, time, and output. And the military is like that. The police work is like that. And again, in a hierarchy, you're going to have the chefs are yelling at the workers in there, and they're going to hear it all the time. Like if you watched any of the cooking shows, you know, you got that same metaphor. And so I think high stress, especially where this is the part of the culture. And I've noticed a lot laborers. My father was a masonry contractor, and I saw these guys, the guys who would never swear in front of their family when they're at work, the carpenters, the bricklayers, that's expected, you know. And if you don't swear, you're a weirdo.
17: Yeah.
16: You know, it's like, what's wrong with that guy? He's not being one of us.
17: I resent these regulatory bodies like the FCC in the U.S., the CRTC in Canada. I can't swear on the radio, and I guess that's fine. But it kind of ruins profanity in my day-to-day life, because now I have this check. I'm in the kitchen with my girlfriend making dinner, and I'm about to use the F word. And that check that I got from work, I'm always thinking, can I use profanity right now? So I guess my advice to people is, if they love profanity, don't go into television or radio.
16: But, you know, behind the scenes in every television station I've been in, and I've been in many, and every newspaper publishing place, there's a lot of swearing that goes on behind the scenes that you never get in the medium itself. And so it's false. It's a cleansed view of how Americans really act.
17: If people could hear how me and my producer talk to each other, they would agree with that statement. Well, Tim, I've enjoyed the chat. Thanks for talking to me about swearing.
16: I'll have a good time.
17: All right. Timothy J is a professor of psychology emeritus at the Massachusetts College of Liberal Arts. Okay, that's a wrap on The Last Show. Thanks for tuning in. We'll be back tomorrow night. Don't forget to check out our podcast. Good night.
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13: From the National Newsroom of the Canadian Press, I'm John Kennedy. A ribbon-cutting ceremony for the Gordie Howe International Bridge is expected on Friday, bringing the long-delayed Canada-U.S. crossing one step closer to opening. The project faced fresh uncertainty earlier this year after U.S. President Donald Trump suggested the United States should be compensated before the bridge begins operations, though Prime Minister Mark Carney later expressed confidence that the issue would be resolved. Officials have not announced an opening date for traffic, but border authorities say preparations are largely complete and customs staffing is in place for future trade and travel. The bridge is named after hockey legend Gordie Howe, and the crossing faced several years of delays and political opposition, including scrutiny over efforts by supporters of the rival Ambassador Bridge. Farm organizations are calling on Ottawa to review its proposed high-speed rail line between Quebec City and Toronto, pointing to the costs and economic impacts.
14: The farm groups from Quebec, Ontario, and across Canada worry the project could cost far more than projected and cause significant damage to agricultural land. They point to a 2025 study that forecasts the economic benefits from Alto High-Speed Rail to be $48 billion over 40 years.

0: Advocates argue that survivors should have the right to choose between military and civilian proceedings, saying that the choice is critical after experiencing sexual violence. Defense Minister David McGuinty says the reforms will strengthen confidence in the system and ensure that military members receive the same legal protections as other Canadians. Germany-based Uniper and Silesims LNG say they've signed a letter of interest that could see the company buy 2 million tons of liquefied natural gas a year, with deliveries beginning as early as 2032. British Columbia Energy Minister Adrian Dix says the deal shows the potential of the LNG industry in British Columbia.
1: This is a large one. It's the fifth offtake agreement for Silesims, and it's a significant step forward. It shows that these are, again, real projects, real proponents, and a very significant investment in British Columbia.
0: German state-owned company Securing Energy for Europe announced last month that it will buy 1 million tons of LNG per year from Silesims. This is the Canadian Press. In sports, Alex Bohm ignited a three-run third inning with an RBI single. Christopher Sanchez had 10 strikeouts, and the visiting Philadelphia Phillies beat the Toronto Blue Jays 5-2 tonight. Ernie Clement homered for the Blue Jays, who trailed 5-1 after three innings. Jonathan Aranda's RBI single in the bottom of the fifth inning snapped a 1-1 deadlock and lifted the Tampa Bay Rays to a 3-1 victory over the visiting Boston Red Sox today. Yandy Diaz gave the Rays a 1-0 lead in the first inning with a solo home run, but Marcelo Mayer tied the game in the third inning with a solo home run of his own. Caitlin Clark had 19 points and 5 assists. Kelsey Mitchell scored 15 points, and Aaliyah Boston had 14 points and 10 rebounds as the visiting Indiana Fever edged the Washington Mystics 78-76 in a WNBA thriller tonight. From the Canadian Press, I'm John Kennedy.
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3: 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We have a question for you this morning as it pertains to packing. I want to have a piece of audio we want to play here from a woman named Sheila Naughton, who has supplied us with content before. She's a really colorful broadcaster in Ireland. And just going to play some of her post as it pertains to packing underwear.
4: So I have a question for all the men. Or actually, anyone who has gone on holidays with a man can answer this. So if you're gone away for 7 days, how many pairs of underwear do you feel that it's necessary to pack? I would have thought that the answer was pretty obvious. 7. Maybe plus 1, just in case something happens. So max 8 pairs of underwear for a 7-day holiday. But no. Apparently, men are under the impression
3: that you know what? I think we'll just leave it there. She gets a little colorful with the language. But she has been told it's 14. That the guys in her life say, you're going for 7 days, you bring 14 pairs of underwear. So that got us thinking about packing. Are you an overpacker? Do you underpack? Do you forget things? Do you have a system? Do you start packing early? I know somebody who, when they're going on vacation, if they don't start packing at least 3 weeks out, they have full-on panic attacks.
5: I know somebody just like that as well.
6: Yeah, so do I.
3: So tell us your story at 204-780-6868. Greg was pointing at... Or do you have to do TV today, by the way, Greg?
5: I don't, but I was pointing at Sarah because of her eyes told the story when she was listening 14. To that clip. 14. But we're going to get McGarry to address the 14.
7: Okay.
5: In a minute or two here. But what about you? I mean, you go away quite a bit. You go back home. Do you have clothes in Dryden?
7: Do you
5: have to pack, like...
7: I usually slum it when I go home. So I have some, like, hoodies at home. Like, I don't have to pack, like, pajamas or hoodies or anything like that unless there's something, like, specific I want. But, yeah, I have a system for the most part. But the underwear, like, I would probably pack a couple extra, not double extra. But aside from that, I just remember it's always the stuff you accumulate when you come back that you have to fit into your packing system, whether that's especially coming back from a trip somewhere where you have flown and then you're that family in the airport reorganizing your suitcases to try and make them all under 4.

0: 40 pounds, and that is quite stressful. So I will never forget that. Coming back from Florida, Disney, of course, and then you accumulate all this extra stuff, and it was our first time going there, and you're packing for... It was June, so you're packing for rain at that point in the year in Florida, just tsunami weather, and it was just a nightmare in the airport, packing, repacking everything.
1: Okay, that's fair. And, yeah, especially the air travel component. Mm-hmm. For sure, you have to think about what you bring with you so that you have room to get home. Kelly Moore, what about you?
2: Full disclosure, I do not even own 14 pairs of underwear.
1: Yeah,
2: because I don't need 14 pairs of underwear. I would think seven and maybe a safety would be fine. But, you know, Brett, you mentioned some people get into full-blown panic attacks if they have not packed 3 weeks in advance. I know someone in my life, not naming names, that... the 3 months would probably be a better barometer.
1: Get out of here.
2: Every year, when we go to Mexico for our month, every year we have this debate as to, and it's finally got to the point now where I say, okay, well, let's just see how many tops and how many dresses you're going to pack that you never, ever wear for the entire month. And that's when the fight started.
1: Well, good for you for owning up to that, Kelly. Mackling, what about you?
3: Well, sundresses are no big deal. Like, they weigh nothing. It's the shoes that we deal with in my home when we travel together. I don't worry about it when Jackie's traveling on her own for business. You do what you're going to do. It impacts me not. I'm not going to be the one there, like you say, Sarah, having to take some of your stuff and putting in my luggage. I don't have to deal with that stuff. But when we travel together, though, the shoes become the big argument. And inevitably, when we're leaving the house, Jackie will say, I feel like I'm forgetting something.
2: Yeah, oh, yeah.
3: And I say, you say that every time. And I promise you, you have forgotten anything. As long as we have our passport and a credit card, it doesn't matter.
2: Yeah.
3: So zero stress when it comes to packing for me. I'm like, I'm packing the morning of. And if I forgot something, who cares?
2: Big deal.
3: Wow. Buy something else.
1: Good for you. I like that. Who cares? Forte, what about you?
4: I am an overpacker. Like, even when I go to the lake for the weekend, I'll bring I'm wearing a pair of jeans when I go out there. So I bring another pair of jeans. I bring a pair of shorts. I'll bring a sweater. I'll bring a hoodie. Why? Because you never know if you're going to go out for dinner. You never know if you're going to meet someone. You never know if you're going to be doing yard work. And I always bring so much clothes and underwear. I bring extra underwear and socks just because I like to feel comfortable and clean. But yeah, then I'll change once. So I only wear one other pair of underwear. I only wear one other pair of socks. And I just haul the clothes back and forth from the cottage back to home. It's very pointless.
1: Yeah, well, and when it comes to lake trips or my golf trips, I'm an overpacker typically as well, where I'll bring... far too many. I'll bring four t-shirts. Let's say it's a 4-day trip. I'll bring four t-shirts and probably only end up wearing one of them, maybe two. I'll bring more golf shirts than I need. And I'm not a double, like I'm not going to bring 8 or 9 pairs of underwear, but I'll at least bring two extra pairs, just depending on how long we're outside. Get sweaty. Just want to be clean. But, I haven't been on a plane since probably 2019, so I haven't had to think about packing that, like a suitcase. So for me, I don't care if I overpack because it just makes the duffel bag slightly more overstuffed. Like I'm not concerned about space. And when it comes to going to lake country, I always bring a sweat overload with sweaters and sweatpants because you never really know how cool it might get at night.
4: Mm-hmm. You just want to be comfortable because if you bring a hoodie and you don't bring a sweater, then you could be a little too chilly in just a t-shirt, but then you're too hot with a hoodie. So you need to have that sweater just to have that in between.
1: 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Do you overpack? Do you forget things? Do you have someone in your life who always forgets something? And is it a catastrophe, a calamity when it occurs?
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14: Clear skies tonight, a low of 13 before a mix of sun and clouds tomorrow. It's going up to a high of 30, feeling like 36, with a 30% chance of afternoon showers with a risk of thunderstorms. At night, becoming cloudy in the evening. Showers at times heavy and thunderstorms, a low of 18. Wednesday, showers and a high of 21. Rain on Thursday and a high of 17.
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1: It is Mackling and McGarry. 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Open now, 500 Panet Road. In a moment, we want to tell you about something really exciting that happened over the weekend involving your Winnipeg Sea Bears. And we have a contest winner to announce as it pertains to the Sea Bears. We have a contest online called Alley-Oop. But before any of that, we're asking you about packing foibles. When it comes to going away, do you underpack, overpack? What does the Earl of Ely, Dan, have to say?
3: You all sound like packing amateurs. You should always overpack for a golf trip in 7 days, 1 week, 14 underwear, 14 pairs of socks.
1: Wow. Okay.
3: I guess if you're sweating it up on the golf course, that sort of makes sense, right? Have a shower afterward. You want to you know, change into a clean pair of civvies when you're heading down for dinner. I guess that makes sense. One of our listeners says, I'm a male. I go to Mexico for 10 days every year, and all my stuff fits in a backpack. No weight for luggage, off the plane and go. And then on the flip side, Karen and Alan say, when we travel to Mexico, I start packing 4 weeks ahead of time. I overpack. We go away for 9 weeks, so we bring stuff for our way home to effectively run a kitchen. I'll bring some dry goods, spices, tea towels, knives, etc.
1: Wow.
3: I bring 7 bathing suits, as that's what we live in while down there. So keep those packing tips and packing stories coming. 204-780-6868.
1: For a chance to win tickets for Destination Dinner Stage, Can't Buy Me Love, The Beatles Forever, we have a pair of tickets for the June 18th show, and we will pick that winner at 9:15. Now, as it pertains to what happened, I didn't know this was happening. I got an alert from one of my buddies who happened to be at CF Polo Park. Here's David Asper from the Sea Bears.
15: We were looking for something epic, and we really wanted to send a message in our fourth year to Manitobans that we're here for real. And we were looking to, you know, deepen our brand identity and really connect with the bear and with the North. And how could we do that in an epic way? And I cannot wait for you and the fans to see this thing, because it's ginormous. It's awesome. And I think it'll become iconic.
1: So I headed down to CF Polo Park to have a peek at this, because they had this thing set up outside and then inside at center court. It actually was a court. It was a basketball court. So that was pretty cool. But this is called the Winnipeg. It's the Tundra Buggy. So here's the team's president, Rayanne Marcoux, explaining what it's all about.
16: Promise to represent Manitoba, the sea bear, or the polar bear, ties us to the north and to Churchill, the polar bear capital of the world. So today, we get to make that connection something that you can walk right up to. What's behind me is a fully electric, built true to the real thing, Tundra buggy, like the ones you see in Churchill, right down to the oversized tires and the measurement lines around along the sides. Now, usually those are used to measure polar bears. We're going to be measuring our players and fans a little bit different. Inside, there will be a teal-lit Sea Bears branded bar that opens up food truck style on one side, a DJ booth on the back that's being set up right now, a rooftop stage, and a hoop mounted on the side with teal lights underneath that make it impossible to miss on a Winnipeg street. You will also notice that this is buggy number 33, in honor of Chad Posthumus, the team's first captain. We're giving Winnipeg the perfect place to come see this up close before our game next Friday. And this is just the beginning. We're planning visits to Churchill. And in partnership with Frontiers North, we want to bring youth programming and basketball clinics to kids in the north.
1: Did you see this thing over the weekend on social media?
3: Yeah, it's fantastic. It's fantastic in terms of its branding. It's brilliant in terms of its makeup, and exactly, like, they're just embracing this whole idea, right, of the sea bear and the polar bear and everything that's going on. Rianne, send me a heads up about this on Friday and the idea that this was going to be coming. But we had to keep it secret, which was really difficult because it's such an awesome idea. And so these Tundra buggies, if you've never seen one, just Google one. But basically, it's a giant bus. But it's on, like, the tires are like 6 feet tall or more, so that the bears can come up to the buggies on the out on the open in the Tundra up in Churchill, and you can still be safe from the bears. You can get up close, but not so close that you're in any danger. And now all these buggies have been electrified over the years. And so this is like basically a mobile sea bears party.
1: Yeah.
3: So well done. Bravo. Standing ovation for the Sea Bears as they continue to, I would say, Brett, entrench themselves in the mindset and the community.
1: And it was a really neat setup at center court with, you know, the young people getting to play basketball. And yesterday they had a meet and greet with some of the players. So the team was there, or the Sea Bears had a setup there all day Saturday, all day Sunday. So pretty cool stuff at Polo Park. And hey, by the way, we asked you to enter online for your chance to win a pair of tickets to see an upcoming Winnipeg Sea Bears game at Canada Life Center as part of an online contest called Alley-Oop.
3: So we're going to announce our first winner right now when we asked who would you take to the game? The response was, my daughter. She just started playing when we moved into a new house last year. We have to tell her to stop playing in the rain. A real game would be a great experience for her. So congratulations to
1: Tom McKee. You and your daughter will get to see the upcoming Winnipeg Sea Bears game on Friday, June 12th. And if you'd like a chance to win more great prizes, check out our contest page at cjob.com. And once again, the Sea Bears contest is called Alley-Oop. And by the way, I want to say happy birthday to my dad, Smash Gordon. While I was at CF Polo Park yesterday, I went over to the Jet store and picked up some Sea Bears merch, including a new chapeau.
3: That is slick. It's lit. It's all the words the young kids are using. It's a sea bear with sunglasses. And instead of the trademark teal, it's an orange complementary color, which makes it look a little Cincinnati Bengals. I'm here for that all day long. But Brett, it's sort of their, the orange is the newcomer, new color for their Saturday night jerseys, right? Their summer.
1: Yeah.
3: Their summer, I believe so. Summer break jerseys. It's pretty cool.
1: So they had three left. So I got,
3: really?
1: I got one for me. I got one for my dad.
3: You did it!
1: And if you want it, one for you.
3: Oh, come on!
1: So here you go, bud.
3: Oh, thanks, Brett McGarry. Oh, I'm in love already.
1: Well, it's orange. You know, orange is your color.
3: Oh, dude! You even set it up right. The snapback fits perfectly. We're hat twinsies today. I love it.
17: Got a traffic tip? We want to hear it. Text 204-780-6868.
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1: We have an updated question of the day, which we will share for you momentarily. But we just had an impromptu chat at 9:05 about graffiti, as there's a business across the street that has shutters, those rolling shutters that go down to the ground, that somebody tagged over the weekend with graffiti, and there's somebody out there who's working real hard to clean it away. And we just had a chat about how the frustrations we feel when we see graffiti in our community. And we got some great feedback, Greg.
3: Yeah, sort of on both sides of this conversation, if you can imagine that. I'm glad you're talking about this city and the graffiti, lack of the city taking an interest in making our city look fantastic. First time texter says it's disgusting. I drive down Donald and you can't help but see all the graffiti and all the buildings, offices, pubs that do not cut the grass, add flowers, take pride in our city that seems to be going down in appearance in so many more areas and businesses. Is it the city's responsibility or the owners of the business that are to take care of their properties? If it's a city, I'm fine. I don't cut my boulevard. Why are they not cutting the grass surrounding these buildings? If businesses, why would they not take care of their properties? On that note, if I was an owner of a business, I would be out there planting flowers, cutting the grass, encouraging others to do the same. It's not just graffiti bringing this city down. It's so much more. I was born and raised in Winnipeg and feel disgusted with the apocalyptic looking city. The city is going down in a horrible way. I agree with a lot of that, in particular with the graffiti. But I think there's a ton of businesses, Brett, that are out there. They are cutting their grass. They're planting flowers, and they're trying to make things look better. And I think overall, like, dandelions aside, my pet word for dandelions, I think the city does a horrible job of trying to do anything to control them. And maybe there's nothing they can do. Separate discussion. But I think the city does do, in a lot of parts of the city, does a great job with the flowers, with the hanging baskets, with the flowers on the median and that sort of thing. I know there's not an unlimited budget. I'd like to see the budget go up. But I understand that first-time texter's frustration, in particular with those that don't do their part that ought to be doing so.
1: And I can tell you that I do see the sort of the roving city crews that take care of things like flowers and whatnot. You know, they ride around in their little carts in downtown Winnipeg. I see them all the time during this season. And as well, you talk about wanting the budget to go up. For businesses, if they, let's say there's graffiti on their business, it is not cheap to deal with that. I know a business owner who had to go to rather extensive lengths to prevent his roof from being accessible because vandals were getting up on his roof and they were tagging sort of like the top of the building. So they were like leaning, getting on the roof and leaning over.
3: Yep.
1: And tagging the building from that point. So that was difficult to clean and expensive to shore off the roof access. It was, I mean, they found a really creative solution for it, but it wasn't inexpensive.
3: 311, by the way, if you see graffiti, there are graffiti removal services. The city is huge on that, and they are dedicated in getting that graffiti down as quickly as possible. But we have two texts now, Brett, about graffiti in Italy and how commonplace it is there.
1: Chris says, I don't like graffiti either, but I just got back from a trip through Italy and graffiti is pervasive there. way more than Winnipeg, and it's just accepted. Downtown and suburbs. I was in Torino, Milan, Florence, Naples, Sorrento, Palermo, and Rome. Even in Nice, France, it seems like it's to the point where there's barely any space to add more. And Chris sent us some pictures and added, but these are world-class cities that people dream of visiting or living in, and the graffiti is just accepted. It does not make the cities any less desirable as a travel destination, but you should always be aware of your surroundings no matter where you are. I would hate to see that here, but I think it is a myth that graffiti indicates danger and violence unless the message is specifically clear. And that's fair. And I didn't want to imply that graffiti automatically means that you're entering an unsafe neighborhood. I'm just talking about perception for somebody who hasn't visited a neighborhood in a while, because even as a resident of somebody who crosses that bridge every day, that seeing that graffiti just makes me feel unwelcome in my own backyard.
3: Michael says, we just got back from Italy. In Rome, there's not one building that does not have graffiti. This is a problem. It was harder to find a building that didn't have graffiti than did.
1: Wow. Okay.
3: Budapest also, from Michelle. Budapest, they pride themselves on their graffiti on the retaining walls. So, once again, we try not to make these blanket statements in any way, shape, or form, but it does create and start a great and terrific conversation, points of view. And Brett, I'm with you on the perception thing, though. You know where you're walking. You know all the things that Osborne Village has to offer. It's why you live there. It's why you appreciate living there. That's why it's the most densely populated neighborhood in the city. But if you're not used to going there and you see things like that, it might give you pause or cause for pause.
1: Thank you for all the feedback, and you can keep it coming at 204-780-6868. And we should also point out as well, on top of the city's graffiti services, the business improvement zones can help out as well if it's like a private business. I know that that's one of the things the mayor pointed out. If you have a business improvement zone, reach out to them and see if they can assist. But our question of the day for Mr. Furness, don't call them first, you'll see why. Call Mr. Furness at 204-832-6243. Bike week is underway. How often do you ride a bike? I'm just pulling up CJOB.com right now to get the early answers because we've only had that question up for about an hour or so. 15% say a handful of times a year. Just under 4% say daily. Under 4% say weekly. Under 4% say a couple times a month. And 74% say never. So you can cast your vote on that at CJOB.com. I'd be curious to know about the never component because I count myself among the never component. And part of the reason for that is once I sort of hit an age where I thought I probably shouldn't be riding my bike on the sidewalk anymore when I was a teenager, mm-hmm. was already well past that. I just dragged it out. And I rode my bike on Regent Avenue West. It was heading westbound towards Kildonan Place, and that's the last time I rode my bike. I'm a scaredy cat, and I don't want to deal with riding my bike on the road. I know they're working to improve the infrastructure, but for me, it's a thanks but no thanks.
3: This has been a conversation for 20 years in this city. As cycling became more popular, the bike lobby, quote-unquote, became a little bit stronger, and we have some excellent cycling infrastructure. The biggest problem with it is that it's disjointed. And so even if you'd like to travel from where you live to where you work, you may be in a circumstance where for as much as there is cycling infrastructure, the space or the disconnect between one section of infrastructure and the next one that will get you there safely, that space in between is incredibly unsafe. I think about the Pioneers Greenway. And if I was working, say, daytime here in between Gateway and Raleigh, from my house, I would only have to ride on the road for about 300 meters or less to get on to a protected bike lane all along Chief Peguis Trail and then get across onto the bike path, the Pioneers Greenway in between Raleigh Gateway and get all the way down to Talbot, without any problem at all, not having to deal with, you know, you have to cross, of course, the side streets, etc. But then once you get there, how are you getting through that mess on Archibald? I hate driving through there, let alone cycling, getting through that mess between Nairn and Provencher. And then once you get onto Provencher, I think that's manageable enough. I think you could ride. There are also protected bike lanes if you had to go further south onto Marion and Goulet. Obviously, it's a roundabout route, but you could do it in a protected fashion, except for that one section that would totally make me go, nope, no chance, no way, no how.
1: Yeah, I think of people who might use Ness as part of their cycling commute, and man, that scares me as a motorist, just seeing, because that's a tight road, and it's to the point where maybe it's not year-round, but certainly if somebody's riding their bike in the winter, then then a two-lane roadway for vehicles essentially becomes one lane for vehicles, because it's way too tight for a vehicle to get past the bike. And so there's another road where I wouldn't, not in a million years would I get on a bike on that road. So I salute those who are brave enough to do it.
3: Yeah, well, fortunately, north, a block north on Silver, there's a great bicycle path. But okay. then you get to Polo Park, and then what? And then you can pick it up again on St. Matthews once you get over the train tracks just east of Canad Inns. Or does it go all the way from St. James? It may now. I'm speaking from memory here. But once you get to Sherbrooke or Maryland, then what? Then what are you doing?
1: Yeah.
3: I guess there are protected bike paths on Maryland that run south. Yeah.
1: Maryland heads south.
3: Heads south. So there are protected lanes there. But eventually you're going to run into a spot where you've got to ride on the road. And it's the Wild West out there. I think the divide between cyclists and non-cyclists is as wide now as it's ever been. Might be as bad as it's ever been in terms of the feelings toward each other.
1: Yeah. And I don't really know what the solution is on that. And I will admit that I used to be the angry sort of like, I don't like cyclists, but I'm trying to be part of the solution now. And how do we learn to get along together? But you're right. It feels like we're getting along less and less and less. But you can cast your vote at CJOB.com for Mr. Furness. 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How often do you ride a bike?
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20: Low of 13 tonight with clear skies. Tomorrow, a mix of sun and clouds. A high of 30. There's a 30% chance of afternoon showers with a risk of thunderstorms. A southeast wind, 20 gusting to 40 near noon and increasing to 40 gusting to 60 in the afternoon. At night, becoming cloudy in the evening. Showers at times, heavy and thunderstorms. A low of 18. High of 21 on Wednesday. Showers, more rain on Thursday and a high of 17.
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1: It is Mackling and McGarry. This hour of the start is brought to you by McDonald's Meadowland Drive. West St. Paul vanilla cones are just $1 each in the McDonald's app. At 8:35, we'll talk to Bob Irving about weekend sports, including, of course, the Big Bomber win and the Stanley Cup final, which continues to amaze with excitement. But speaking of excitement, there's something exciting happening this weekend at Grant Park. It's called River City Brick Fest, and we're talking about bricks made of Lego.
3: Scott Templeton joins us from the Manitoba Lego Users Group. Good morning, Scott.
26: Good morning, guys.
3: I have to ask you, I see a ton of social media about Lego and its popularity. Do you call it Lego or Legos?
26: Yeah, so that's a very controversial topic. I don't know if we need to get into that. But
3: I think we need to get into it right now, Scott.
1: I didn't know this was a thing
3: because Legos pronunciation drives me insane.
26: Yeah, we just call Lego. We just say Lego. We'll start off with some Monday controversy, but yeah, just Lego. No S needed.
1: Okay, now in terms of Lego, and as Greg mentioned, it's ever present popularity. It just feels like Lego's star continues to rise. Like, will it ever slow down? Will people ever get tired of Lego?
26: Sorry, could you just repeat that question again? Sorry, my bad.
1: Will Lego ever slow down in its popularity?
26: Oh, honestly, I don't think it ever will. It has seemingly proven that so far throughout history that it's just getting more popular. And even when we think, oh, it can't get more popular, or they can't do, you know, anything bigger and better, they just seem to keep doing that. So I personally don't see it ever slowing down at this point.
3: Manitoba Lego Users Group, Scott Templeton is our guest. Scott, do you prefer to build the kits, or are you a freelancer? Do you like to build stuff that don't have kits attached to them? Do you like to build your own things, or maybe a little bit of both?
26: I think I'm a little bit of both, to be perfectly honest. I think I like to, I'm probably 50-50. I really do enjoy going to the store and building a kit and following the instructions. And there's a lot of, I love the therapeutic aspect of that and different themes and whatnot. But I also do enjoy challenging myself to build some different things and kind of start something from scratch. So it's probably about 50-50 for me, to be honest.
1: And I'm guessing, just looking at the flyer for the River City Brick Fest, there's some really cool local themed creations, like the Nutty Club building, and I see somebody made a picture of Louis Riel out of logo. So what can we expect this weekend on June 13th at Grand Park?
26: Absolutely. So people that come can expect to see about 20-ish tables of custom Lego creations. So anything that people see will be custom. It won't be from, you know, a kit that you can buy at the store. We've got various themes, whether they are space. We've got some old Western stuff coming. We do have lots of local references as well. So people will be able to come. They actually get to vote on their favorite builds. We're going to have an area that kids can play and enjoy Lego as well. We've also got a free little make and take build that people that come early, because we've only got 250 of them, people that come early can build one of them and actually take it home with them. And new this year, we've actually got two people that are driving in from out of town. We've got somebody driving in all the way from British Columbia just for this one day to show off his Lego. So pretty incredible.
3: No kidding. So 10 a.m., 6 p.m., that's coming up on the 13th at Center Court, Grant Park Mall. And one of the questions we wanted to ask you this morning, Scott, has to do with the cost of Lego, like these specialty kits for the Death Star, the Titanic, some of these really large kits. I mean, they're spectacular, but is it becoming too expensive, or are they just appealing to a different demographic and income level when they put out these kits?
26: Yeah, I think it's probably more of the latter there. I mean, it is getting expensive, but having said that, you know, you can still go in the store and for like $25, you can fill up a little box of bricks off the wall. And yeah, it's a pricey hobby, but you know, they are definitely trying to appeal to different demographics. I mean, there are other companies in the world that have been doing, you know, custom Lego sets that have been costing thousands of dollars, and they've been doing those for years. So, you know, Lego kind of continues to push the boundary and see what works. And yes, I would be lying if I said it wasn't getting expensive, but I do think they're just trying to make sure that anybody that walks in the store, they're going to have something that they want.
1: You mentioned that there will be an area for the kids to play this Saturday. Will there be an area for, you say, the bigger kids? Or if they, because I wouldn't want to be near Lego and not be able to play.
26: We don't have an age restriction on the Play Bricks area. What I would recommend is anybody that has kids, bring your kids, because we often will see at events, the kids will be playing at one table and the parent will be, or uncle will be over at a different table, and they'll be building Lego as well. So there's something for everybody, no age limits on this event.
3: Well, when we were at the Lego store in Manhattan a couple of summers ago, I was there with my two kids who were at the time just turned 18, and I don't know who had more fun in that store, them or me.
26: Yeah, that's a very valid point. I could totally see that. We often, we do hear that a lot from people.
3: The full-size New York City cab, an absolute hit with everyone. Hey, Scott, thanks for this.
26: Thank you guys so much for having me on.
1: Scott Templeton is with the Manitoba Lego Users Group. So once again, this weekend, June 13th, it's River City Brick Fest from 10 a.m. to 6 p.m. at Center Court in Grant Park Mall, where you can see amazing builds by the Manitoba Lego Users Group. And as you mentioned, we've even got people coming in from BC to show off their Lego creativity. So that will be a fun event. Once again, that's happening this Saturday, June 13th.
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1: 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And you know what? Actually, on the subject of shutters, I just want to mention this quickly. There is an office across the street from us, kitty corner to us, at the, what would that be, southwestern corner of Portage and Fort?
3: Yes.
1: The Greenwoods corporate and training offices. They've got big shutters on their windows, and somebody tagged the one on the Portage side, last night.
3: Oh,
1: and somebody's out there working really hard. They've been out there for the last hour or so, just kind of painstakingly going through each sort of bar of the shutter.
3: Good for them.
1: Cleaning it, doing a great job, but what a pain. And there are a few things that irritate me as much as this kind of vandalism. Because it just, well, first, I don't know. I don't even know how to put it into words how angry it makes me. I talked before about how the Osborne Bridge, you remember a couple of years ago we were talking to the mayor about that, and he sprung into action within a week. The bridge was clean once again. They had crews out there for several days getting rid of it. And now it's like they never went out there because the vandals have gone out and decided to redecorate to their liking.
3: And it just takes one or two people to spoil the aesthetic, to make you shake your head, to get your ire up and to make you wonder what the heck is going on. Yeah, a few years ago, one of my good friends who does his best to bring big business to Manitoba, to build big things here, part of his route to his office from the airport takes him over the Queen Elizabeth Way and under the CN rail overpass. That's CN, I think. Rail overpass that parallels Stradbrook and the bus rapid transit corridor. And that section, that is famous for graffiti up there. And I want similar circumstance, Brett. My buddy said, I'm sick and tired of this. I bring these people in trying to convince them to spend millions of dollars that Winnipeg's a worthwhile community to invest in. And inevitably, I take them under that underpass and there's graffiti there. I pointed that out to the mayor and the city springs into action just about any time there's graffiti there now based on that complaint. The fact that we have to keep doing this is just beyond maddening, man. Like, I know people have issues, but why the tagging? What point are you trying to get across?
1: Yeah.
3: You know?
1: Yeah, and it can hurt the perception of safety, right? Like the analogy, or I remember the description I used is you're walking across the Osborne Bridge. And again, that's my neck of the woods. So that's the example I can point to the most. But as you're walking across the bridge, this is a neighborhood that we need. The city needs Osborne Village to be successful. It needs that neighborhood to thrive. But as you're crossing that bridge, if you're crossing that bridge for the first time and who knows how long, hey, let's go to Osborne Village. We haven't been there in years. And you decide you're walking there from wherever. And you're crossing that bridge and you see graffiti, graffiti, graffiti, graffiti. You might think, ooh, do I really want to be crossing this bridge? Do I want to go to that neighborhood? Is it safe?
3: Yeah, maybe you're wandering around the legislative grounds, which are gorgeous. Some of the incredible monuments and memorials that are there. The Louis Riel statue. The fountains in behind on the south side of the legislative building are spectacular. Lots of reasons for people to be out and about there, but guess what there's not? A restaurant, a place to have a cool drink. So your focus might be on the beer can or it might be on Osborne Village, as you mentioned, and you take a stroll. And if you're not familiar with the territory, you might look at that and go, you know what? Maybe we're just going to turn around, get back in our car and go somewhere else.
1: Yeah.
3: It might be as simple as that. Like these little things can be extremely detrimental to the perception. And once again, how often do we talk about, oh, this stat shows this is down. That statistic says there's fewer of these types of crime. Doesn't matter. If it just takes a little, just something to be just off, just a tiny bit for people to change their perception about safety and about where they're going. And graffiti, for me, I think like you, based on your terrific take on this, Brett, it's one of those things that can shift your perception instantaneously.
1: And it kind of hurts. Like, I don't know if this is going to sound weird, but it sort of hurts my community pride to know that there are people who would prefer to destroy our nice things rather than do something that will make the community a nicer place. Like, I have no problem. Graffiti as an art form, awesome. When it's done right, it's gorgeous. It's beautiful. And there are all kinds of great murals and stuff that have been done with graffiti. I'm all for that. Or like genuine artwork, like your, geez, I'm forgetting the name of the team, but the one thing that's outside the PAL, that beautiful mural.
3: Oh, or Winnipeg Victorious.
1: Yes, thank you. Sorry. Yeah. Every time I see that, that makes me smile. That makes me happy to see something like that. But when I see this random pop-up artwork, you want to look for a diplomatic way to describe vandalism graffiti. It just makes me want to smash.
3: And especially when it's, you know, this is a building, a business that was renovated. They're new to the downtown, what, in the last 3 years or so?
1: Yeah.
3: I'm guessing they've spent hundreds of thousands of dollars to create this space. It's a space important to people. They've got a pharmacy, and I think they've got a clinic there, if I'm not mistaken.
1: Yeah.
3: And so here they are coming in trying to make the community better. They didn't do a ragtag bunch of renovations. It looks good. The sign is fantastic. They're protecting their asset at night with these roll down shutters, and then somebody goes in and tags them and makes us look like the worst place on earth.
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0: Ceremony at the Senate of Canada building in Ottawa. The 79-year-old delivered her first speech as the King's representative in Canada.
1: Extreme polarization is dangerous, but so is extreme consensus. It is through our differences and our fundamental right to express them that we will nourish critical thinking, creativity, and innovation. It is through our differences that we will build a common future.
0: Arbour also discussed the rapid growth of artificial intelligence technology and cautioned against over-reliance on such powers. Conservative leader Pierre Poilievre says Albertans don't need a new country. They need a federal government that doesn't change its priorities to go against their province. During a speech in Calgary today, Poilievre says Ottawa simply needs to butt out of the province's business.
2: The problem lately has been that the federal government has been terrible at the things that are its job while sticking its nose in things that are not its job.
0: Poilievre says Albertans could benefit from freeing up resources, building pipelines, respecting provincial autonomy, and reducing taxpayer burden. Canada's men's soccer team will play its first 2026 World Cup game on Friday in Toronto against Bosnia-Herzegovina, while Vancouver will host Australia against Turkey on Saturday. Moshe Lander teaches the economics of sports at Concordia University and says Vancouver's security costs are higher than Toronto's.
3: So creating those security cordons is so much cheaper. The potential disruption to subway systems, public transportation, if any of that were to happen, it's going to happen miles away from the stadium itself, where if it happened in Vancouver, it's right under the stadium.
0: He says the overall increase in security costs is because each World Cup cycle brings more global instability, leading to the potential for disruption that could embarrass FIFA. U.S. President Donald Trump got a mixed reception at Madison Square Garden while attending Game 3 of the NBA Finals tonight. The first sitting U.S. president to attend an NBA Finals game was booed when shown on the arena video screens during the anthem. His presence prompted extensive security measures that disrupted travel around the venue and forced changes for fans. This is the Canadian Press. In sports, Victor Wembanyama had 32 points, 8 rebounds, and 6 assists in his NBA Finals win, carrying San Antonio's Spurs to a 115-111 victory over the New York Knicks, giving them a lead in the best-of-seven series 2-1. The Spurs handed the Knicks their first loss in 46 days and potentially salvaged their season in front of a Madison Square Garden crowd that included U.S. President Donald Trump. Josh Naylor hit a grand slam in the fifth inning off reliever Anthony Nunez to lift the American League West leading Seattle Mariners to a 6-3 win over the host Baltimore Orioles. The Orioles have lost 3 in a row and grabbed a 1-0 lead in the third inning on a Pete Alonso sacrifice fly. Brianna Stewart had 28 points and 9 rebounds. Han Shu had 14 points and 6 rebounds. And the New York Liberty won their fifth consecutive WNBA game with an 89-80 decision over the Connecticut Sun tonight. From the Canadian Press, I'm John Kennedy.
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0: Show.
1: Well, I don't know how you feel across the country, but here in the bubble of Toronto, I am slowly letting my guard down, slowly allowing myself to believe that winter is over. I keep waiting for another blast. I don't know how anyone else feels. It was every time I thought it was over, Mother Nature came and said, yeah, this is going to happen when I say so. But on Saturday, I was under the impression it was going to be a rainy day. And I was not looking forward to it because I was committed to hosting the Together for Toronto Healthcare concert at Nathan Phillips Square, which is the square just south of City Hall. And that's where they do, if you want to protest, that's where you're supposed to protest. And if they have speeches, they'll do speeches there. And it's really ground zero for a lot of the FIFA World Cup stuff. And anyway, turns out.

0: Mother Nature really did allow, she gave us a gift. She gave us the most beautiful day for an outdoor concert. And I know a lot of you are not in Toronto, but this is something I'm very proud to have done. This was two really great companies that are run by two great friends of mine. One is Fitzrovia, which is a purpose-built rental company, so apartments and that sort of thing. They're getting into senior living, they're getting into student housing, all sorts of stuff. And it's a great, great company. And the other company is MRG Live, and they are the largest independent Canadian live events company. So they take on the Ticketmasters of the world. Anyway, so they want to do something free, a gift to Toronto, and come see a great show and consider donating. And so the show was made up of, it was Daniel Langlois from the Tragically Hip. It was Alessia Cara. It was Broken Social Scene and Feist. And it went from, I think it started about two or three, and it went until 11 o'clock at night. And it was just gorgeous watching the crowds grow, watching people singing all the songs together. Like, I miss this sort of thing during the pandemic. I have to be honest. Like, this was, I don't do that sort of thing a lot. And it was the visuals were spectacular. To my left, I'm on the stage. To my left, there was City Hall, not my favorite building, but with the FIFA logos on it and everything. It was stunning. The music was great. And the love that everybody had for it was great. But celebrating these two hospitals, raising money for those two hospitals was so fulfilling. And the fact that at the end of the day, after thousands and thousands of people enjoyed these incredible Canadian musicians, we'd raised over $1.2 million for these two hospitals. Just absolutely brilliant. And I will say this, a lot of people did not know that the cost of healthcare, obviously it's covered through taxes, but if any of the research that's done at any of the hospitals, at least in Ontario, I'm pretty sure it's across the country, that's because of philanthropy. That's because of what the money we raised, for example. That's personal donations. That's fundraisers. That's charity events. That's where that money comes from. Without that, we stop being a hub for research in this country, in the world. And let's be honest, Canada has contributed, I think we've punched above our weight class in terms of advancements in medicine. That only continues if we are able to have events like this. And so anyway, Fitzrovia is committed to doing this for, I think, another 10 years. And if they raise 1.2 out of the gate, I wouldn't be surprised if they found ways to double it for next year. So something to be very, very proud of this city. And look, you hear me on this show a lot. I complain, but I think, look, my starting position is, if you're not a little bit mad about the stuff that you see, and if you're not a little mad about things in your life, but just as importantly, how other people's lives are affected in 2026, then there's something wrong with you. That's my opening position. But that doesn't mean everything is rage-inducing. Every now and then something happens and you got to take stock and you got to appreciate that there are good people doing good things. And what they were able to accomplish on Saturday was something worthy of praise. It was worthy of taking a minute and saying, you know what, good on the people of Toronto and good on these people in Toronto for doing a good thing for Toronto. And ultimately, with that research that is done, ultimately it helps everybody. So very, very proud to have played a small part. But it also highlights the fact that a free concert, that's great. But free concert featuring those names, that doesn't happen very often. By the way, to finish the night with, I don't know, close to, felt like 8,000 people in the square and Feist singing 1, 2, 3, 4. Took me right back to which song was 2007. Remember, a lot of people discovered it through the Apple, the iPhone commercials. And she knows how to perform. She knows how to perform it. The song went on for what felt like 5 or 6 or 7 minutes. And it could have gone on for twice as long. It was such a freaking great way to end the show. But it occurred to us, you know, like, you take the charity stuff out of it. A free concert is awesome because it doesn't happen very often. And we were talking, like, cities should do more of this, right? Give some people something for free and bring a whole bunch of people together, and they'll donate some money, but also your corporate sponsors will fill in the rest. But also because who can afford concerts these days? And Intrepid did some research in the early 2000s. Destiny's Child, for example, in 2001, if you wanted floor seats to the show, it was $83 Canadian. Floor seats. And that's $139 in 2025 dollars. Christina Aguilera in 2003 with Justin Timberlake, that's $98. $157 today. Britney Spears in 2004, that was $109. That's $171 today. And so on and so on. Today, the median floor seats for these big U.S. shows is $312. Average U.S. tickets today is $136.46. That's up 428% since 1996. So it's rising four times faster than inflation. And there was a while when inflation was moving pretty fast. Beyonce, by the way, in 2023, it's over $1,000 at some stops. So compare that to the $83 in 2001. And one of the biggest reasons for it, when we hear the name, it's a euphemism, dynamic pricing, right? Surge pricing, dynamic pricing. We hate it when Uber does it, but we just accept it when it's a concert. So apparently what happens is, you know, when people get online and they want to be first in line to buy tickets and they will press refresh, refresh, refresh, that information is logged. The algorithm knows that there are millions of people online at the same time trying to buy tickets to these shows. And they know that however they price those tickets, it's going to shoot through the roof. And so that's one of the reasons. But also necessity. Necessity is a big deal here. The fact is artists used to tour to promote albums, but the revenue from albums is gone. Unless you're one of the biggest stars in the world, you are not making a boatload of money off of streaming. And so because of that, they tour as their main source of income. There's some artists by 2022, 95% of their income came from touring. And artists now take home a huge chunk. I think it's 74 to 90% of the income's, the ticket's face value. So you put this all together and it makes the value prop for a concert like the one I hosted all the more attractive. And a couple of other reasons why the concert ticket might explode in price is tiered pricing. There's also the Live Nation and Ticketmaster of it all. All the more reason for an MRG Live. Good Canadian company. And the demand for these shows is at a historic high. Why? Again, I think the appetite for these sorts of things is higher than ever. It's the experience of it. It's the doing it for the gram as well. A lot of people want to do that. It's the community of fans. Every big star has their fandom, right? So you've got the Swifties, and everyone wants to be where the Swifties are. And bottom line, it is what the market will bear. I can't hate it too much because an artist, you never know. An artist may not be able to sell their next album. They might not be able to sell out their next tour. And so you got to get while the getting's good. And if the market will bear what you want to charge, then go get yours. Get yours. And good luck and congratulations. When we come back, we want to take calls on this. 416-870-6400. 1-888-225-TALK. Did you used to go to a lot of concerts? Do you still go to a lot of concerts? Is it too expensive? Is it too rich for your blood? Let's talk live events, the cost therein, and the value that people derive from them. That's next on the Ben Mulroney Show.
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8: 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Weather.
9: Waking up to a mix of sun and clouds today. The high is 30 degrees, feeling like 36. There's a 30% chance of afternoon showers with a risk of a thunderstorm. A southeast wind will be 40 clicks, gusting to 60 in the afternoon, becoming cloudy in the evening. Showers at times, thunderstorms, and a low of 18. Showers on Wednesday, high of 21. Rain on Thursday, and a high of 17.
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0: We're talking live events. We are talking those things that can only be enjoyed possibly once, maybe twice, as long as the artist is in your city or if you're willing to travel for it and if you're willing to pay for it. And the cost of a lot of these tickets have gone up incredibly over 400% in the past few years. For a lot of people, that is a bridge too far. 428% since 1996, rising nearly 4 times faster than inflation. For some people, that's it. They don't have to look at anything but the price of the ticket to know whether they're going to go or not. And for other people, it is a bucket list core memory for which there is no such thing as a price too high. So who are you? Which one are you? What camp are you in? Let's find out where Tanya lands in this debate. Welcome to the show. Happy Monday.
10: Hi, Ben. Love your show, by the way. We listen to it all the time. I will say, I was astonished by the numbers a bit. The cost of, everything in Toronto, Canada is expensive.
0: Yeah.
10: But the cost of going to these shows is astonishing. Yeah. I went to a show in Chicago, and I paid probably a quarter of what I would have paid had I gone to the same show here in the GTA.
0: That's interesting.
10: And it just makes you not want to go. And it's sad because, you know, I have two kids, and I would love to expose them to culture, yeah, music, sporting event, and it's just like it's not feasible. Like with everything else, you prioritize, and definitely going to concerts and sporting events is not a priority.
0: You know, that's interesting that you say that, because just last week somebody was telling me, I'll have to do some research on it, but I was under the impression that a lot of the big artists sidestep Chicago. They'll go to other venues because the cost of putting the show on there is so expensive because of apparently the union contracts at certain buildings.
10: It's still cheaper than here.
0: And if it's cheaper than here, then that makes the live concerts like the one I hosted on Monday or on Saturday all the more attractive. It's a shame. When you were a kid, Tanya, did you go to a lot of concerts?
10: Absolutely.
0: Like what's your favorite? What's a memory that you have that you'll never forget?
10: Oh God, now I'm going to really age myself, but it was like New Kids on the Block.
0: Oh yeah.
10: You know, we would go to those shows and it was great. I remember like I've been to like even a Madonna show and like concert and it was,
0: did you go here?
10: My mom,
0: I went to the one to Exhibition Stadium in Toronto. True Blue. I went to the True Blue concert.
10: That's right. And it was,
0: yeah, she had the little kid. Remember the little kid? She had the little kid with her from the video?
10: Yeah. Your memory's much better than mine. It was a great show. And my mom, you know, she was a single mom raising three kids, but still was able to afford that.
0: Right.
10: Now,
0: yeah,
10: you know, me with my husband, pretty good. We make pretty good money. Still not able to afford to take our date night.
0: It's the choices we make. What you got to do, Tanya, is you got to convince yourself that you don't want to go to those shows. That's what it is.
10: No,
0: that's the best way. I don't want to go. It's not that it's too expensive. It's that I don't want to go. I object to going.
10: Absolutely, you're absolutely right. I think like if you start boycotting some of these things, maybe even the promoters or the venues themselves will like. What's the markup? Let's like really like honestly like what's who are they performing for their fans or a bunch of corporate entities who are just there to you know what I mean?
0: Yeah. Well, thank you, Tanya. I hope you have a great.
10: Thank you.
0: Yeah. Take care. Take care. All right. Well, yeah. That's a good point. The fact that her mom, who is a single mom with three kids, was able to afford tickets to these shows for her and her kids. But the husband and a wife who are, you know, making probably more money just can't get there. Now, I'm lucky. I've lived a life where I know a lot of people in these worlds. And every now and then, if I really want to go to a show, there's some phone calls I can make. And, you know, I'll of course offer to pay for the tickets. Sometimes my friends will say no. But I can't remember the last concert I went to. I think it might have been Maroon 5, maybe like 6 years ago, 7 years ago. That might have been the last one prior to the show that I just saw. And I forgot how freaking special those moments can be. And I'm so glad. I'm going to go see a DJ here in Toronto. I can't remember what the date is, but I'm going to see Black Coffee. And he's I've seen him four times now. And it's just going to be a fun night. I think it's a Saturday. Most of the times I've gone to a concert and it's you got another call? Yeah, give us a call, 416-870-6400 or 1-888-225-TALK. Yeah, hey, here's another question for you. Are you somebody who is very judicious in how you spend your money, but you've got one artist that you said, you know what, if this person goes back on the road, I will remortgage my house for one more chance to see that musician? I mean, I've been really lucky. I've seen really great concerts. I've told you, I saw Michael Jackson on the Victory Tour in 1983. That was, I must have been 83. I was 7. And I remember it as clear as day. I remember it as clear as day. And the opening act was a magician or a juggler, I think. I don't think the Jackson wanted to be upstaged by anyone. Hey, George, welcome to the show.
11: Hey, Ben, how you doing?
0: I'm great. So what's your story?
11: I was wondering if you want to pick my brain. I actually drove hauled equipment for concert tours for over 20 years.
0: Did you? Well, like who?
11: And I got inside knowledge on the costs and all that.
0: Okay, so, well, first of all, let's go high-level stuff here. So who'd you haul for?
11: Everybody from Katy Perry to Christian Aguilera to Metallica, the GNR to U2 to Roger Waters.
0: So did you do the did you do any of the loading and unloading, or did you just do the driving?
11: Well, we do the driving. The local roadies and the traveling roadies actually unload the trailers. All we do is back in the dock and undo the straps, and they get at it.
0: Where do I go with you? I didn't even expect a call like this. This is fantastic. You're part of it. I have to assume that as you did this for 20 years, the sets would get bigger and bigger and bigger, which means the convoys of truckers would just be even longer.
11: Oh, yeah, we go from anywhere from 5 trucks all the way up to, like, Taylor Swift or U2 would be a 50 to 60 truck tour plus the buses.
0: Wow. And so you're on a contract to do this?
11: Yes, sir. I was with a company based out of Winnipeg that contracted with a company called Upstaging. They're out of Aurora, Illinois, just west of Chicago.
0: Did you get to see the show?
11: Red Peterbilt trucks at all the concerts. That's that company. They actually supply the lighting, too.
0: Did you ever get to see the shows?
11: When it was a driver's night off, if we were, you know, in the city where it was 2 shows, we'd usually catch the first show. But normally we're, you know, vampires, right? When the show's on, we're in bed.
0: Right. That's right. Because as soon as the show's done, the unloading starts happening.
11: Yeah. Like we get that half hour before the show ends, and, you know, we catch the encore while we're sipping on a coffee.
0: And then how long between the end of the show and the first truck being loaded up?
11: First truck is loaded and gone within an hour after the show is over.
0: That's fast. Time is money with those sorts of things, right? If something goes wrong, you can't get the other show done, which is why I believe Taylor Swift had a system in her last concert where she had 2 sets, right? And so she would be in City A while her second set was being built in City B, and then she would hopscotch over to City C. Apparently, she was able to do twice as many shows because of it. Hey, I'm going to let you go because I only have time for one more call, but thank you so much for that.
11: Okay, Ben.
0: Yeah, take care.
11: Thanks.
0: Okay, bye. Okay, hey, Rick, how are you?
12: Hello.
0: Hey, how are you?
12: Good, how are you?
0: I'm good. I'm good. Real quick, give me your Metallica story.
12: Well, I saw them years ago. Yeah. I don't even remember what year it was, but then my fiance wanted to see them, and she's never been able to see them, but we just couldn't afford to go see them when they came. But we go to, like, Peterborough. I've seen Offspring live in Oshawa. I've seen Bush have come. We go to Casino Rama. Yeah. I saw Black Crowes there. Yeah. All affordable tickets.
0: Oh, Black Crowes. So I love Black Crowes.
12: I take my son, my 16-year-old. He has the same playlist as me on Spotify. And he came with me to see Tea Party and Headstones.
0: Oh, Tea Party. Oh, my God. We got a picture of them in the hallway out here. Anyway, hey, Rick, thank you so much. We appreciate it.
12: No problem.
0: All right.
12: Bye.
0: All right, well, listen, we're going to take a break when we come back. We are talking about SpaceX. It's got a $1 trillion valuation. What do you need to know about this company about rocket ships that is going to be a stock that is going to be a rocket ship? Don't go anywhere. This is the Ben Mulroney Show.
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1: Well, you've heard it a lot. You know, if you watch Wolf of Wall Street or Wall Street or any of those movies, or you just hear people talking, tech bros, and people in the startup world, they always say, you know, they're very bullish on their own companies or companies that they're invested in. This company is a rocket ship. It's going to take you from the investment that you're willing to put in to levels of wealth that you can only imagine when the company has their initial public offering and the stock is available for sale on the public markets. That's the expression. But what happens when a company that actually makes rocket ships IPOs? And well, we're talking about SpaceX, and that's exactly what's going on. We got lots to talk about with Tony Chapman, good friend of the show. Thank you for being here, Tony.
2: Always a pleasure.
1: Okay, so the valuation, it's $1 trillion?
2: 1.7 trillion.
1: Almost $2 trillion.
2: Yeah.
1: Jeez.
2: Yeah. Well, and 1.5 to 1.7, about twice what anybody that does math on Wall Street thinks it's worth, but that's the mythology of Elon Musk.
1: Well, so people who got in early are going to make out like bandits on day one. But explain it to me though, because the valuation is crazy. It's being valued like a tech company.
2: Way beyond a tech company. I mean, it's almost this sense of we're going to conquer Mars and I want to be part of it.
1: Yeah.
2: And he's bringing in a lot of retail investment. Normally when you go an IPO, it's all taken up by institutional.
1: Yeah.
2: Musk changed that with Tesla. He got a lot of retail investors, guys like you and I, who became fans, ambassadors of Teslas, bought Teslas, and were very loyal to Tesla and made a lot of money because of it.
1: Yeah.
2: And he's trying to do the same thing. I mean, listen, there's no math in the world that could justify this price point unless Musk does what Musk does best. He finds a way to shoot out the lights, redefine an industry. And, you know, what SpaceX has right now is a bunch of satellites so that you can do internet around the world. And they sent some rockets up for NASA.
1: Yep.
2: But he's betting much bigger. He's saying that we're going to be a force as we take over space. It's going to be SpaceX doing it.
1: Well, look, now is Starlink, the company that does the satellites, it gives you internet, is that part of SpaceX?
2: Part of SpaceX.
1: Okay. So, well, that if they spun that company out, it'd be worth hundreds of billions of dollars on its own.
2: Well, yes, but you got to remember, SpaceX, you're buying into a company that lost $4 billion this quarter.
1: Okay.
2: Has $41 billion in debt.
1: Okay.
2: So it's got a long runway before that. But at the same time, Amazon hasn't launched a successful rocket.
1: Yeah.
2: You know how he did it? So he looked at NASA, who had like typical government operation, thousands of suppliers doing thousands of things. And Musk came in and cut out the amount of parts on a rocket by, I think, 80%, went with very few suppliers, started landing them on napkins in the ocean and proving that his technology works. And he was the one that saved the space station when we had a mishap. So he's absolutely proven his ability to think big and dream big and do it. But this is a big, big number for anybody.
1: Yeah, I don't know that we've ever seen that. I've never seen this before, like a spacefaring company. I mean, he really is one of one. He has competitors, but like we said, a couple of years ago, Boeing launched a few people into space. They had no problem getting them into space, had a problem getting them home, to the point that Elon had to go save them after a few hundred days up at the space station. And I get what NASA was trying to do. They want to diversify. They want to put their eggs in multiple baskets. But it feels like increasingly SpaceX is the dominant force, and all the other ones are, I mean, he's going to be plan A, B, and C for NASA.
2: Yeah. Well, Amazon just had a rocket that blew up last week.
1: Which happens.
2: Yeah, happens.
1: It's happened to SpaceX.
2: Yeah, but the timing for Musk, he is absolutely convinced that we need to conquer Mars.
1: Yeah.
2: And he has been on that song sheet for a long time. Mm-hmm. But you can also remember, Tesla's now moving in electrifying the planet, batteries and solar, robotics.
1: Yeah.
2: You know, he's got SpaceX. He's got a lot of different areas he's playing in. We've never, you know, we had, Rockefeller owned oil, Musk seems to be wanting to, every part of the society, including communication and AI, Musk wants a piece of it. He's doing it all very well.
1: Yeah, but all of those companies, well, you said it off the top, right? It's It's Mars, right?
2: Yeah.
1: It's the moon and Mars. And every one of his companies has a role to play in that, right?
2: Yes.
1: Getting us to the Mars, that's SpaceX. Communications on Mars, that's Starlink. Transportation on Mars, that is electric. And so that's the work that he's doing with Tesla. There's all sorts of stuff they're doing that's never going to get to market. There's the solar aspect. There's the Boring Company. Right. There's the ability you're going to have to build habitats underground because of the radiation. And how are you going to do it? You're going to send a big giant rocket up with, 10,000 of his Optimus robots who are going to be tasked with building out the infrastructure needed for when the human beings finally get there.
2: Yeah. It's like a science fiction novel.
1: Yeah.
2: But he's putting all the pieces in place.
1: Yeah.
2: And that's what you're betting on. And it's, it's a Hail Mary. Like, if it works, there's a lot of people, when that stock goes public, are going to be very wealthy in the next couple of days. And there's a lot of people that have bought into a lot of other dreams on at Silicon Valley and have seen it evaporate. And that's really what you're doing. You're pressing for, I want 21 on the roulette wheel.
1: But I guess what I'm asking is, because one thing that I don't understand is where's the profit? Where's the revenues coming in from government contracts, right?
2: Yeah.
1: How do they turn a profit?
2: Well, they're going to have to, again, satellite systems, doing more rocket payloads, doing more of
1: I guess so, yeah.
2: So they're going to have to do that. But again, he's never worried about profit. He's like Amazon. People said to Bezos for years, you don't make a profit. Yeah. I'm not in the business to make a profit. I'm in the business to condition America to buy all their goods online with me. Then I'll worry about a profit.
1: Yeah.
2: And that's the thing of a disruptor and a visionary. The status quo plays for the next quarter.
1: Yeah.
2: The visionary comes saying, I've got some pain points, some friction points, and I'm going to find a way to build a better mousetrap. Yeah. And over time, I'm going to be rich for it. And that's the difference between disruption, which is the future of what I see in capitalism, and a lot of people that used to be too big to fail are now too slow to move.
1: Is there anybody? I mean, because he's built this out. He's built a culture. He builds things fast. He doesn't mind if he breaks things as long as they're his things, and he gets right back to work. But none of the other companies are competing with him work the same way. He's got the infrastructure. He's got the launch pad. He's got his own ground control.
2: Yeah.
1: Like, he's got everything.
2: And he's got his own propaganda with X.
1: Yeah.
2: I mean, he understands all the pieces that are in play. And listen, he's a guy that'll go in and fire half the engineers because he's not happy.
1: Yeah,
2: but he has the people that work for them. There's a religion. There's a cult. They're working with somebody that's changing the world. And, if you're an engineer, that's who you want to saddle up with.
1: Yeah.
2: Somebody that's changing the world versus someone that goes, hey, can you develop Presto for the TTC?
1: Yeah. Meanwhile, or Arrive Can. Meanwhile, there's this guy named Juan Hernandez, and he was a welder, and he was making $28 an hour. He joined SpaceX, and he's now set to make $880,000. Because of this, this is one of those stories, and there's so many people out there wondering how could I have gotten in on this company when it was a private.
2: Well, the one thing about betting on startup ventures is there's a lot of rearview mirror. I wish I'd done that because that one succeeded, but you got to remember again, it's number 28 on the roulette wheel.
1: Yeah,
2: there's 000 and 29 other numbers that are going to fail on you. So you're betting on, is this person got ability? Can they get capital? A lot of these startups take up so much capital. The idea is powerful.
1: Yeah.
2: It's starting to get traction, but they don't have enough money.
1: All right, when we come back, we've got a lot to talk about. We're talking about FIFA. We're talking about Starbucks. And we're talking about the NBA Finals and how each one of those, there was a fork in the road.
2: Yeah.
1: And did they take the right side in terms of branding, in terms of the marketing, in terms of the PR? We'll talk about that next on The Ben Mulrooney Show.
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24: 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Weather.
25: Temperature going up to 30 degrees today, feeling like 36. It'll be a mix of sun and clouds until a 30% chance of showers in the afternoon. That's a risk of a thunderstorm. Wind will be 40 clicks southeast, gusting to 60. Becoming cloudy in the evening. Thunderstorms, showers heavy at times, a low of 18. Tomorrow, showers, high of 21. Thursday, rain and a high of 17.
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2: Well, we just talked about SpaceX, the rocket ship company that's going to be a rocket ship stock. And now we're talking about the here and now that everyone is living across Canada, or certainly in Vancouver and Toronto. So everyone, obviously. Cue the moans and groans from anyone not in Toronto. I apologize. That was below the belt. But yes, the World Cup is coming, and some of the early matches are in Toronto and Vancouver. And Tony Chapman, my guest, I'm sure you've been paying attention to the branding. I'm sure you've been paying attention to the marketing and the tone of how the rollout is happening. What are your early thoughts?
26: You know, it's a machine globally. Yeah. I mean, they got $150 million over 4 years for corporate sponsorship. So they're
2: a single corporate sponsorship.
26: Single corporate sponsorship. And, you know, they got billions from the Middle East when they put it there. So they're just making money upon money. But I think they're treating this really as the most important show in the world versus maybe a way to invite the soccer fan and reward them for their loyalty.
2: Yeah.
26: And it's easier said than done because as soon as money talks, you want to get as much money as you can. You get mad when scalpers are taking what you think is your profit. What I do like is I think there's going to be a lot of local activations. Yeah. You know, companies like XMC out of Toronto, they're getting, you know, the Fan Fest, inviting the fans in, and they're going to start learning from Europe and make it a sense of, look, you're not inside watching the game, but you can watch it on a big screen.
1: Yeah.
26: You can be cheering your community. And hopefully if civility holds and it's truly a celebration, what a great way for Toronto to say we're a multicultural city.
1: And no, this is on brand for the city of Toronto. Look, sometimes things cost money, right? Yeah. And not every bet pays off in terms of making sure that you end up in the black. It's also about the memories that are created, those core memories, the identity of the city, the fact. I mean, if the city of Toronto pulls off, and Vancouver, if we pull them off without a hitch, right, and show the city the best version of ourselves, then even if we don't eke out a profit, the knock-on effects will be myriad and will be positive.
26: But that's perception versus reality. It's the media's job to show the positive sign. Yeah. People enjoying it. They just show the fact that the lakeshore is closed and somebody couldn't get to work. You know, if they show the negative side of it, everybody's going to be angry. All we're hearing about is how much it cost. But if again, Toronto, where's the reels showing the best of Toronto? I haven't seen anything on YouTube Shorts, anything on my digital channels. What's out there putting our best foot forward? What's our messy moment? You know, that goes like, this is the greatest city in the world for soccer. This is where all these people that have come to Toronto over the last couple of years, this is what they embrace. I don't have no idea why we're not seeing that.
1: But let's also talk, they've had a few PR missteps, right? Not the city of Toronto. I mean, they have. The scalping issue is one, which I'm sure
26: I would say Chow's concept and water bottles as well. I mean,
1: that's FIFA as well, right? Yeah. There's takes two to tango. And they did walk that back. But there's also the fact that, you know, 60 people or 60 tickets were sold on their website here in Toronto for free by accident. And they said, you know, it's our fault, but if you don't pay us what you owe us in 7 days, we're taking the tickets back. Tell me, from your big creative brain, what could they have done with that?
26: Turn that into the greatest PR opportunity in the world.
1: Give me the elevator pitch for turning that into gold.
26: The elevator pitch, not only are you going to get those tickets for free, we're going to load you up with all the merchandise. We're going to give you front row. We're going to get you field access. You're going to parade you 60 as the luckiest people on the planet.
1: The lucky 60.
26: And guess what? Why you're the lucky 60? Because we love soccer fans.
1: Yeah.
26: And make it a positive thing. Instead, they're going to go back and try to turn poor 60 people upside down.
1: And think about it. They would have 60 of the most diehard, like they would have been diehard fans.
26: 6 million impressions.
1: And they would have done, those people would have done whatever FIFA had asked them to do. All right, so you got the tickets for free. We're going to need you in these five locations.
26: Yeah.
1: We're going to record you. You're going to let us do whatever we want, but we also want you to record what we want. And that stuff would have exploded.
26: You would have had a person in your studio right away saying,
1: 100%.
26: The amount of impressions that people would have got.
1: Everyone would have had their own member of the Lucky 60.
26: Yeah, the Lucky 60. Yeah. I mean, how much fun. They should have branded it the Lucky 60.
1: Yeah.
26: We got to get into marketing.
1: But all of this, like, all is forgiven if it goes off without a hitch, correct?
26: It's all forgiven if it goes off without a hitch, but our politicians have got to not turn this into a negative thing. And that's the tendency right now is one person says yes, the other person has to say no.
1: Yeah.
26: Let's embrace the fact we are showcasing a global sport in a global city and put our best foot forward and stop the whining and sniveling that goes on between politicians.
1: I'll tell you the thing I don't like. I think these politicians and the bureaucrats who helped bring this to life, they should be able to enjoy it. And there was a memo that came on from someone at City Hall saying, you're not allowed accepting tickets to any of these events. And I thought, that's got to be a perk. I'm sorry. I rail against City Hall plenty. Mm-hmm. But if you did that work and you were working on contracts and you're like dealing with Europe, which means you're staying home late or getting in the office early to have a Zoom call, like, there should be a cherry on top. There should be a reward at the end of it. And if it means, and that should allow you to go see one of these matches or go to one of these parties. I think it's ridiculous.
26: And I'd love to see a bus from an equity deserving neighborhood get surprised. Come on board. I'm a corporate sponsor.
1: Agreed.
26: I'm going to give 60 tickets to you and come on down.
1: Yeah.
26: And just show that generosity, civility, and what Toronto used to be known for.
1: Let's talk about Starbucks, not in Canada, not in the United States, but in South Korea. I mean, the head of that company made a boneheaded decision and the reaction was swift and it was violent.
26: Yeah. So they came up with a promotion called the Tank Promotion, which was a huge tumbler of Starbucks.
1: Yeah.
26: They happened to launch it on the day that the pro-democratic movement lost a lot of human beings fighting for their rights. against military force, which included tanks.
1: Yeah, like 46 years ago.
26: Yeah, 46 years ago. But it was just that day is a very important day. It's etched in there. That's Independence Day.
1: Yeah, yeah.
26: So to come out and use some of the vernacular and stuff, it was just a stupid move. Of course, the left hand and the right hand weren't talking. But again, in today's world of social media, you got AI. Yeah. Do your homework.
1: Is there any reason why we can't launch Tank Day on such and such a day in North Korea, in South Korea?
26: Yeah.
1: Yeah, ChatGPT is going to tell you.
26: And that's what happened on this day that we could be positive? Oh, no, we can't.
1: Yeah,
26: Tank Day?
1: Yeah.
26: Oh, my God. That's what tanks were shooting our own citizens.
1: Okay, lastly, we want to talk about, you know, we talked about the lucky 60, right? The flip side is at the NBA Finals in New York, a guy rushed onto the court to take a picture with Victor Wembanyama, who plays for San Antonio. And he was banned by the NBA for life, which I think is probably too much. But the reaction by Buffalo Wild Wings was, hey, we want to find this guy because we want him to watch the rest of the finals with us. And some people are judging that harshly, saying if you do something like that, even if it's a promotional stunt for your company, you're going to be rewarding that sort of behavior and you're going to almost be asking for copycats in the future.
26: Without question, I mean, it's a Jackass TV series. Remember that came along?
1: Yeah.
26: I'm going to staple my body parts to a fence next to kids are doing it. You shouldn't reward that. Yeah. And, you know, and I also feel for the people that are on stage, whether you're professional basketball players or a singer, having people run on is a threat.
1: Yeah.
26: You don't know what they're carrying, what they're doing. And so I understand why the NBA banned it. I agree for life is a little extreme. But at the same time, no brand should step in there and say, I can turn that negative into a positive, because it just doesn't work that way.
1: I mean, and I get it, like, but there's certain companies out there like Wendy's and Buffalo Wild Wings. They have this irreverence on social media. It's a voice. And like, I love Wendy's on social media. They're funny.
26: Yeah.
1: They're very, very funny. So I think Buffalo Wild Wings was probably living in that irreverence a little too long.
26: Yeah, they could have done something a little different to try to spin it. But, I mean, offering somebody, and again, who knows if it wasn't just somebody that's in their social media that's got about a year's experience and just tweeted it out thinking, I'm going to be. Do you remember when the lights went out in the Super Bowl and they said you could still dip Oreos in the black?
1: Yeah.
26: Right? In the dark.
1: Yeah.
26: Right? So that was funny and that was opportunistic, but it wasn't something that was rewarding a behavior certainly the NBA frowns upon.
1: Yeah, this is, and I get it. Like there's you want to be ahead of the curve and you want to create these moments that for free will get people talking. People are absolutely talking.
26: But such a dangerous piece of ice that you're skating on, because just culturally you can be irreverent, you can be funny, but I don't think you can reward that type of behavior.
1: Tony Chapman, thank you very much for being here.
26: Always a pleasure.
1: Yeah, come back anytime.
26: All right,
1: and thank you very much for joining us, Edmonton. We appreciate it. We'll see you back here tomorrow on Tuesday. When we come back, all right, we got to have a conversation, because the news dropped a few hours ago that Ottawa is planning a ban for social media for children under 16. I can give you a bright, shiny loony if you can guess what side of that debate I'm coming down on. Don't go in here. This is the Ben Mulrooney Show. Hey everyone, I'm Ben Mulrooney. 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
32: From the National Newsroom of the Canadian Press, I'm Karen Rebo. U.S. President Donald Trump says the pilots of a helicopter that has crashed around the Strait of Hormuz are fine. Trump made the comments to journalists late Monday after watching the NBA Finals in New York while at John F. Kennedy International Airport. The New York Times first reported that a U.S. Army Apache attack helicopter went down near the strait in unclear circumstances. The crash came after Iran and Israel exchanged fire on Monday.

0: Trump also pointed out the way he characterized it was not just an Iranian attack followed by an Israeli counterstrike, but he said it was an Israeli attack, meaning the attack on Lebanon.
1: Conservative leader Pierre Poilievre says if the federal government wants to stop separatist sentiment in Alberta, it has to stay out of the province's business. Speaking in Calgary Monday, Poilievre said Albertans don't need a new country. They just need Ottawa to change its priorities.
2: On defense, borders, immigration, criminal law, interprovincial pipelines, just to name a few, the federal government has failed brutally. And by the way, they admit this now. Those are all federal responsibilities. And yet, they have had the audacity to impose themselves on provincial areas like taxing industrial carbon.
1: Poilievre also said Alberta's separatists shouldn't be considered an enemy, and he warned against demonizing those who want to leave Confederation. Farm organizations are calling on Ottawa to revisit its proposed high-speed rail line between Quebec City and Toronto. The farming groups in Quebec, Ontario, and across Canada say the project could cost far more than projected and could cause significant damage to agricultural land. And a U.S. congressional committee is set to interview Bill Gates and Jeffrey Epstein, longtime executive secretary, this week.
3: The interview of Leslie Groff, Epstein's former executive secretary, could offer the House Oversight Committee the clearest window into Epstein's day-to-day activities. Groff helped schedule massage appointments for Epstein before his 2006 arrest, allegedly including some with underage girls, according to records released by the Department of Justice. Her lawyer has denied she knowingly assisted in Epstein's crimes. The committee will also interview Microsoft co-founder Bill Gates on Wednesday about his relationship with Epstein, which began 3 years after Epstein pleaded guilty to soliciting a minor for prostitution in Florida. Peter Harwalambos, ABC News.
1: This is the Canadian Press. In sports, Victor Wembanyama had 32 points in his first victory in these NBA finals. He carried the San Antonio Spurs to a 115-111 victory Monday night in New York City. The Knicks had their 13-game winning streak ended, but still lead the best-of-seven series 2-1. It was the Knicks' first loss in 46 days and happened in front of a packed Madison Square Garden crowd that included U.S. President Donald Trump. In American Hockey League action, third-period goals by Ryan Suzuki and Ivan Ryabkin lifted the visiting Chicago Wolves to a 4-3 win over the Colorado Eagles in the seventh and deciding game of the AHL's Western Conference Final. It means the Wolves advance to the Calder Cup Championship Series and will face the Toronto Marlies, who won the Eastern Conference Final in six. And the Toronto Blue Jays lost the first in their 3-game series against the Philadelphia Phillies. They fell 5-2. From the Canadian Press, I'm Karen Rebo. This is the

I think we can reach a national consensus on a few points. The first is there are negative effects to social media. There's also specifically negative effects for young Canadians. We can list them all, but there is, you know, there's the fear of sexual exploitation. There's addiction. There's mood swings. There is shorter attention span. There's violent outbursts. All of that stuff are things that more or less most Canadians understand is a truth. And some people have seen it firsthand in the negative knock-on effects in the growth of their kids. And so we can agree on the problem. The cure is probably a little more controversial. Ottawa seems to have decided they know what the silver bullet is, or at least the beginning of that silver bullet. And it's going to sound like a broken record, but Ottawa is planning to ban something. It was just announced earlier today that Ottawa is planning social media bans for children under 16. And so that's the plan. But platforms that meet new safety by design standards could apply to let minors opt back in. The bill also creates a new digital regulator, because that's how things work. You got to have another office to enforce the ban. And nothing says Ottawa in 2026 like building out a new bureaucratic office. It mandates rapid removal of child abuse materials and self-harm content. All that stuff I agree with. The legislation focuses on

0: on platform accountability and obviously new rules for AI and all sorts of stuff that on the surface sounds good. Here's one of the problems. When was the last time Ottawa set forth a goal with a legislation that we actually achieved? You know, are the streets safer now that they have banned long guns? We've had a temporary foreign workers program that went sideways. It seems like every single arrive can that didn't work. Like every single time they have let me rephrase. It feels like more often than not, when Ottawa puts its mind to something, it doesn't achieve what it wanted to. And so here's a ban that even if we had a best practice somewhere in the world to model this after, I don't know that we would do it. And that leads me to where we're going, which is down under, because Australia put in a ban a while ago. And the evidence suggests that it doesn't work very well. Only about 30% of under 16s were actually removed, and there's no measurable improvement in online safety. And so it feels to me like we are not following a best practice. We're just following a practice. And so on that note, a little while ago or earlier today, I had a conversation with our next guest. And so on that note, let's... We were going to be too cute by half. So let me set the stage because despite a ban, let's go to a movie that I like to quote a lot. And instead of the word life here, I want you to replace it with children.
1: It's not possible. As if there's one thing the history of evolution has taught us, it's that life will not be contained. Life breaks free, it expands to new territories, and it crashes through barriers painfully, maybe even dangerously. But I'm simply saying that life finds a way.
0: So kids find a way. No matter how if they've lived their lives online, and now we're going to tell them that, oh, no, the park's closed. Yeah, I don't think so. So on that note, I'd like to play for you a conversation that we had just a little while ago. I love it. Anytime I can teach a lesson using a Jurassic Park as an example. But here with, to put a little more meat on the bone, we're joined by our guest who has been studying this very similar ban in Australia and whether or not it is a good idea. So please welcome Professor Amanda Third. She's a researcher at Western Sydney University. Professor, thank you so much for being here.
2: Thanks for having me, Ben.
0: Okay, so let's look at the Australian case because you have said that this is an example of a lack of imagination. What do you mean by that?
2: Wow. Well, a lack of imagination because I think what we know is that when it comes to keeping children and young people safe online, we need to not only think about how to restrict their exposure to harm, but also how to really build their protective abilities, right? Yeah. Their capacity to keep themselves safe, their literacies, their understanding of the platforms that they engage with, right? We need to build on the positives that we know that children gain. And I think what we're seeing here is that we're focused very much on a question of restricting children's access. We're not thinking creatively enough about how do we not just protect them from harm, but what kind of digital future do we want for our children? How do we build the digital environment or encourage platforms to build the digital environment that we want and expect for our children?
0: You know, for me, fundamentally, when I heard that Australia was going down this path, my instinct, because I'm a dad, but also because I've seen this before throughout history, is this is when you make something prohibited, you make it taboo, you make it something that they covet, whether it be prohibition, and people find a way to bootleg alcohol. We've seen that handgun bans don't necessarily work. We've seen it time and time again. A lot of drugs are illegal, and a lot of people get their hands on a lot of drugs. And probably the most important thing, Professor, is if I had to pick a side in a fight between technology that is restricted and kids that want to get a hold of it, I'm going to bet on the kids almost every single time.
2: Yeah, I'm with you on that. Kids are really inventive and creative. And in fact, anecdotally, what we seem to be seeing in Australia is that many children are circumventing the legislation. They're sharing tips and tricks about how to set up a VPN or how to fool age verification technology. My favorite thing being, they sharing that if you make a double chin, you can fool technology.
3: You're kidding.
2: Right? No. And so they're very inventive. And I think what we need to really understand here is that kids want to be on social media because it is the key way that they connect with their peers outside school hours.
0: Yeah.
2: Right? It's really important to their capacity to socialize with one another, and they gain a lot of benefits, right? It's one of the key ways, for example, that they learn about, organize, and take action on the issues that they care about, like, mm-hmm. their mental health or climate change or poverty or whatever it
0: might be. Or just having fun.
2: Yeah, or just indeed. And, children's right to play needs to be part of the conversation here, Ben. They do get really important well-being benefits from engaging with social media.
0: Well, Professor, can I be honest? We forced them. This is the bargain that we struck with them. We said, we're going to stick you indoors for a couple of years because there's a pandemic out there. And the only way you're going to be able to socialize with your friends is on these platforms. So and they built the foundations of their social lives in a lot of ways on these platforms because we told them that was the only way. And then to simply just take it away as you said, it's unfair from the adults in their lives. And like you said, it lacks creativity and it lacks will. I think it's there's a group of people saying, rather than do the hard work, we are just going to. We're going to footloose this whole thing. And somebody, there's some bad stuff that happened to some kids, at a dance. So we're going to ban dancing. And now everyone is John Lithgow. And that didn't end up so well for the people in Footloose, except for the kids who ultimately were finally able to dance again.
2: I'm so pleased that you get Footloose into this conversation.
0: I got Jurassic Park, too. So you got to get
2: I know you're really on fire. No, but I think what you're pointing to is really spot on. I think that the idea of a ban is really, really seductive because what it says to parents and carers is that we're just going to take this issue off the table. But I think there's a really strong potential that actually bans can exacerbate some of the challenges that we're facing, make kids less visible. It might drive them to platforms that are even less well regulated. We take them out of those spaces, digital environment. Platforms aren't required to design for children anymore.
0: Yeah.
2: So when kids come online at 16, they come into even worse environments than they might come into right now, right? So I think there are a lot of challenges with banning. And what we really need to do is to move the conversation away from regulating for parents' anxieties, right, which are very real and which need to be dealt with, right? I'm not for a minute suggesting there is not genuine concern. We do need stronger regulation to address those concerns. But we need to stop regulating for parents' anxieties and really regulate for children's well-being and best interests, right? We need to put children and young people right at the heart of the business decision-making that's taking place in platforms. And I see a really critical role for regulation there.
0: All right. Well, we're going to take a quick break. In this segment, we talked with our guest about how life and kids will find a way. In our next segment, we're going to ask the question, is there a better way? Don't go anywhere.
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19: CJOB weather.
20: Waking up to a mix of sun and clouds today. The high is 30 degrees, feeling like 36. There's a 30% chance of afternoon showers with a risk of a thunderstorm. A southeast wind will be 40 clicks, gusting to 60 in the afternoon, becoming cloudy in the evening. Showers at times, thunderstorms, and a low of 18. Showers on Wednesday, high of 21. Rain on Thursday, and a high of 17.
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0: Welcome back. We are working on getting the second part of our interview with Professor Amanda Third, which is, all right, here we go. We are back and we are talking about the news that Canada is looking to ban kids at a certain age from all social media platforms. And we are taking the lead from our cousins in Australia who have been down this road for a little while now. And one of the critics of this policy is our guest, Professor Amanda Third. She's a researcher at Western Sydney University. Professor, thank you so much for sticking around for this conversation. Listen, you and I want to level set with our audience. We've been vocal. We've heard from a lot of parents about their concerns with social media. Those concerns are real. There's a lot to dislike. You and I would probably also agree this outright ban, not necessarily a good idea, but there's some serious concerns with social media. And I think if we approach what those concerns are, maybe we can come up with a better solution as to how to protect the kids.
1: Yeah, that's right. Look, I think it's really important to take parents' concerns seriously. You know, too many children are at risk of harm online, and I think it's fair to say that platforms haven't been responsive enough to some of those challenges. But so too, I think, you know, governments really haven't taken the opportunity to regulate digital media as strong, you know, in ways that would genuinely improve the situation for children.
0: Give me an example. What would be a type of regulation that governments have been unwilling to take on, and yet they're willing to ban kids outright from the platforms?
1: Yeah, look, I think there are lots of different things that we can do here. One of the key things that I think we should immediately do, and it's not a hard thing to do, I think can be done very quickly and cost efficiently, is to actually look to the research to identify those platform features that we know are more harmful to children at particular thresholds, and to regulate so that those features cannot be delivered to children through social media platforms. In doing that, the message we send to platforms is you can't design platforms with these features in mind. You have to design with children's best interests at heart. So what we would do is reorient platforms away from kind of thinking of regulation as a kind of compliance checklist towards thinking about regulation as a design inspiration, right?
0: Yeah.
1: So that's what I think we need to do. And I think there's a really great opportunity here for Canada to lead the way internationally, to set some technical standards that can be that can design out these features, and to kind of work with other countries around the world to socialize those technical standards so that transnationally we can meet the platforms at the scale at which they operate and get the outcomes for our kids that we want.
0: Professor, can you see a scenario where if Canada, as opposed to just following Australia's lead, and if based on this conversation, it feels like we're not following a best practice, we're just following a practice. But can you see, if one country gets it right, if one country listens to what you have to say, if one country has those conversations with those platforms that we are concerned with, could you see, could it be a eureka moment for the Instagrams, for the Snapchats of the world? And they say, oh my goodness, no, they're right. We can do this in a way where our business model altered significantly, and we have the added bonus of knowing that we've made marked progress in protecting kids. And then you'd have a cascade effect across the world where it would then be the platforms leading. I mean, is that possible, or am I seeing the world through rose-colored glasses?
1: No, I think actually that's what we should expect from platforms. We should expect them to rise to the challenge. We should expect them to think about our children first, right? And so I think it's entirely possible that that if a country can get this right, that can demonstrate that their approach works, that other countries will follow suit. I think what we're lacking at the moment is kind of a country to look to who's setting a different kind of example. We really haven't had a strong conversation about the alternatives to bans. In fact, we've had a bit of a viral policy-making moment where one country after another has just followed Australia's suit with without actually any strong evidence either way about whether bans can work. But I do think that we're going to get the best outcomes from platforms if we set a higher bar,
2: right.
1: If we think not just about how to protect our children from harm, but also, you know, what is the digital environment we really want them to inhabit? How do we build for that?
2: Right.
1: Because technology is not going away. We need to prepare our children for a future that is, you know, mediated by technologies. And we need to start demanding more of our platforms to step up and deliver that.
0: Yeah, it feels to me a little bit rich that this this generation of kids who are born in this world, they are digital natives. We adopted it. It was created, you know, by our analogs, but I'm an analog beast, and I had to learn how to translate everything into digital. My kids were born in it, and yet I'm the one dictating to them what they can and can't have, especially after it was the Wild West for so long. It was, hey, have at it, because nobody said that this was a problem. To take it back from these people who were born in that environment, I just can't imagine, like you said at the beginning, there's not going to be pushback.
1: Yeah, no, that's 100% right. I mean, I think we often actually fail to put ourselves in the shoes of the people for whom we regulate, right?
2: Yeah, yeah.
1: So, it's really critical that we're talking to children and young people across the country.

0: hearing from them what really are the challenges that they face, and then thinking about how to design to protect them from, you know, in that environment. I think, you know, it's been really interesting to me to watch the way that, you know, we've made lots of claims, like countries internationally have made lots of claims about how they are acting in children's best interests, but actually very few countries have taken children's and young people's insights into account.
1: But we hear that a lot, Professor. We hear the same thing from the big companies, from, you know, from the Snapchats, from the Metas. They want to protect kids. They absolutely want to do that. But then you hear that, you know, the seedy underbelly is the algorithm, the money that can be made they just can't get away from it.
0: Yeah, well, and this is where I think regulation has a really critical role to play, because if you can set international standards that say you can't design these kinds of features that are sticky and addictive and expose children to them, you know, you create a competitive business environment in which platforms are then compelled to design out those features, right?
1: Yeah.
0: And so that's how we reorient platforms. That's how we get the best out of them. That's how we also deliver on our promise to children that we'll look after them in the digital environment.
1: Well, Professor, you know, I'll say it again. You know, we are the ones who messed up. We were the ones who didn't go into this with our eyes open. We were the ones who didn't hold these companies to a higher standard earlier. And for us to simply throw up our hands and say, okay, well, that didn't work. Banned for everybody. That to me is unfair to those who had to grow up. The only way they could grow up in any sort of community was with these platforms. So I think we owe it to them to do better. And I thank you for joining us. All right. We'll be back right after this.
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1: And it's Monday, so we're starting this conversation off right with Dimitri Soutis, former director of communication for Prime Minister Stephen Harper, and Max Fawcett, the lead columnist for Canada's National Observer. Happy Monday, guys.
23: Happy Monday.
24: Right back at you.
1: All right, this headline, wealthy countries, including Canada, cut foreign aid. I would dispute that Canada is a wealthy country. I joke. But Max, what does this signal?
24: I mean, I think this is a sign of the times. You're seeing this obviously in the United States with the Elon Musk Doge cuts to foreign aid there, and they've already had some pretty catastrophic impacts. But you're seeing this across the developed world where governments are under pressure. They're being asked to account for, you know, every dollar that goes out the door. And when you're in a pinch, these are the easiest things, I think, to push off the side of your desk. I don't think there's anything wrong with expecting and demanding value for funding. You know, we should hold these to account and make sure that we're spending them in the right places. But we have to remember, you know, the world will come to us whether we like it or not. And a lot of these funding programs involve spending that is meant to, you know, keep problems at bay before they come to our doorstep. You know, I'm thinking of the screw worm that just arrived in the cattle industry in Texas. You know, they cut government funding for that program, and now the cattle industry in Texas is in deep, deep trouble because the problem has arrived at their doorstep. So, you know, let's get value for money, but let's not forget that the value comes in a lot of different ways.
1: Dimitri, how do you see it?
23: Well, I will tell you, I remember landing in different countries for Commonwealth summits or for the Summit of the Americas, and recipient countries of longstanding recipient countries of Canadian foreign aid. Their leaders were landing with flashier jets and flashier planes than what we were on the so-called Taj Mahal, which was really a Grey Goose.
1: Yeah.
23: I think that, first of all, the domestic realities, we keep talking about the cost of living. We talk about the housing crisis, people lining up at food banks. The challenge with foreign aid is that for far too long, different governments have sprinkled foreign aid to the extent that foreign aid didn't necessarily also have the impact that we wanted. And sometimes foreign aid gets used by governments in order to, you know, attract support for votes at the United Nations, attract for votes at different international fora. So reducing our foreign aid, but also making sure that foreign aid spent, because at the end of the day, it's Canadian taxpayers' dollars, is targeted for the right causes, and that there's accountability on how the money is spent, and accountability isn't lavish jets by world leaders that land at summits.
1: Yeah, I want to live in a world where Canada is one of these countries that is generous and has values that it wants to see grown and fostered in these countries, and we can use our soft power and our money to get there. You know, a few months ago on this show, we talked about the $500 million over a couple of years, I believe. I might be wrong on that, the math. that was given to Afghanistan. This as they were almost gleefully declaring that no woman was going to be educated in that country. And I thought that is anathema to what Canada is. And as far as I was concerned, I would have, on that one line item, I would have turned the tap off immediately. But that's just me. I don't know if you guys heard earlier, but we had a long conversation about Canada moving towards banning social media for anybody, any children under 16. And, you know, that follows a similar, it's a similar path to what Australia started walking just a few months ago. They're not registering the success that they were hoping to register. And I wonder what you guys think of an outright ban. My take is that we forced that world on our kids, right? We said, this is the only way you're going to talk to your friends for the next 2 years. And we didn't do our due diligence back then. And so just throw up our hands and say, well, it turns out it's far worse for you than we thought. So we're just going to turn the taps off. I think we're not asking enough of ourselves before taking that draconian measure, Max.
24: Yeah, I think that's a really good point that, you know, I think it's easy to ask the government to solve this problem for us when in a lot of cases, whether it's screen time, whether it's social media, we as parents have to do the work, and it is work. It's easy to sort of outsource things to a phone or to a screen. You got to spend time with your kids. You have to be invested in the things that are happening to them, and that does take work. I don't think a ban is going to work in Canada simply because we're too close to the United States. You know, we kind of have to move in lockstep with them on things related to technology. You know, I think taking it out of the schools is a great step.
1: Yeah.
24: I think that is a good way to sort of focus young people on the work that needs to be done there and help them kind of disengage from that. But we have to take a more holistic approach to this and really kind of help them ground themselves in the real world again. I think about this with my son who's, you know, almost 5 years old, but I want him to have a childhood where he has friends, where he meets strangers, where he has you know, in-person interactions with people, and we can't just outsource everything to the cloud and social media.
1: Max, are you saying that your son at almost 5 years old does not yet have his own Snapchat account? What kind of dad are you? Shame.
24: Yeah, we're not monetizing it yet, right?
1: Dimitri, what role, if any, should the government be playing here? I mean, I think we can all recognize what the illness is, but how to treat that illness is, I think, up for grabs.
23: Well, I come from a generation where on matters like this, the experts are called mom and dad.
1: Yeah.
23: And mom and dad really need to step up. We need to step up because it's the easy solution to throw an iPad at them. But it's a tougher solution to, even if sometimes you don't go out on the street with them, send them out. Go play some hockey. What happened to the good old days of street hockey? Obviously, government trying to solve every single problem. This is just, quite frankly, subcontracting, excuse me, basic parental responsibilities. So I don't know how effective this is going to be. And I don't know, quite frankly, if we can turn back the clock to the days where these things did not exist. Are we able to teach them, I don't know, how to play Guess Who? Monopoly.
1: The genie's out of the bottle. These kids are fluent. They were born digital, right? They're the first generation, maybe not the first, but they're one of the first generations that this is all they know. And again, foundationally, this was the only way that they were able to build community during the pandemic. For us to just throw up our hands and say, ah, well, it turns out the algorithm's addictive and you've got shorter attention spans, you get aggressive when we take your stuff away, so we're just going to ban it. I mean, we saw how that worked out for John Lithgow and Footloose. The kids still found a way to dance.
24: Yeah, I mean, and
23: it's all they know because it's all we taught them.
1: Yeah.
24: It's not just the kids, right? I think we sort of focus on, oh, it's corrupting their minds and their ability to sort fact from fiction. It has just as big of an impact, if not more, on older people, who struggle with scams and get sort of pulled into these rabbit holes. So, you know, I think we all have to kind of take a hard look at what this is doing to us, to our attention spans and to our, the time we spend with each other. And you know, like Dimitri says, we got to put the work in here.
1: Yeah, it's. I think so. I do like the idea that the government says if these platforms come back with some version of their software, some version of their app that is cognizant of these issues and mitigates them, then we'll allow the kids back on. But again, that if I'm picking between a sort of a government banning something and a child's desire to find a way onto that platform, I'm picking the kid. It's a bet I'm going to make every time. We got to take a break. But when we come back, I'll give you a final thought on that, Dimitri. And then we're going to talk about the warning of extinction posed by a certain type of intelligence. I'm going to let you guess what kind it is. Don't go anywhere. The Ben Mulrudy Show continues.
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2: 680 CJOB weather.
47: Temperature going up to 30 degrees today, feeling like 36. It'll be a mix of sun and clouds until a 30% chance of showers in the afternoon. That's a risk of a thunderstorm. Wind will be 40 clicks southeast, gusting to 60. Becoming cloudy in the evening. Thunderstorms, showers heavy at times, a low of 18. Tomorrow, showers, high of 21. Thursday, rain and a high of 17.
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0: It's the Ben Mulrooney Show indeed, but it's the Ben Mulrooney Show supercharged with Max Foss and Dimitri Sudis. Dimitri, I promise you'd have the last word on the ban on social media for kids under 16.
1: The final point I was going to make is I insist so much on parental responsibility because one of the guidelines is to show ID. So all parents that, quite frankly, don't care need to do is set up an account with their ID and hand it over to their child.
0: Okay. I like it. It's just a mess. We made the mess, and I think we got to work harder to find a solution than just banning it. That's my fundamental belief. We got to talk about this campaign in the UK, warning of the risk of human extinction posed by super intelligent AI. Look, we joke, Max, about Skynet, but that's where we're headed here. I mean, Elon Musk has said that today, AI is smarter than any human being has ever been. And in a few years, it will be smarter than every human being combined. This is a serious threat. We got to be careful. But are we not inevitably getting to a place where no matter what guardrails we think we're putting around AI, no matter what box we put it in, it's going to think its way out of the box?
3: I mean, that's certainly where my head goes in darker moments.
0: Yeah.
3: You know, that this thing we're building is going to very quickly escape containment. You know, if it's a bunch of dumb humans trying to trap a smart computer, I don't think we're going to do very well on that front.
0: Yeah.
3: I think we have to kind of hope, and it really is a hope at this point, that, you know, the sum total of our human intelligence, of our words, of our ideas, of all of it, produces something that is kind and socially sort of oriented, you know, that doesn't want to extinguish us because we use too much energy or we're, you know, inconvenient to its purposes. But we really don't know. And so I understand why people are anxious about this. I understand why there's a lot of sort of blowback towards AI right now. You know, it's not much of a trade-off to have a chatbot that could permanently wipe the species off the face of the earth. And I don't know how we square that circle, to be honest with you.
0: But you know, Dimitri, as we're trying to figure out our way through, you know, what is Canada's role going to be in the AI revolution? I don't know that there's much we can do except give signs of support that we're co-signing this belief that super intelligent AI is a bad thing. I don't know how that helps anybody. And again, AI is going to become smarter than all of us. So we're hoping it becomes a nice version of a smart computer. But it's what we feed it, right? And if we're feeding it grok, and if we're feeding it misinformation, if we're feeding it, you know, Wikipedia pages that were written by people with agendas and activist bents, we're feeding it a world that doesn't that. We're feeding it a version of the world that none of us really believe exists, but also we're feeding it a world that none of us really want to live in. And if we don't want to live in that world, what's AI going to do?
1: Well, just like the issue with children under 16 having access to social media, I assure you government's not going to fix AI either.
0: Yeah.
1: You know, Max talks about artificial intelligence. Well, Max talks about human intelligence. Along with human intelligence also comes human greed and human ambition. Look at a recent news story. Vladimir Putin is trying to figure out a way to live forever. So the good thing about where all of this is heading is I'll be dead by then. What I worry about mostly is what does this mean for the future of my kids and my grandkids? What careers are they going to be able to have? Is this the next phase of, you know, when computers came around back in the 1980s and 1990s and computer science all of a sudden became the thing to study? My question is, can this ever be truly controlled? But again, I'll be dead by then.
0: I want to move to a speech that Pierre Poilievre gave he gave yesterday about Alberta separatism. No, it was today. I'm sorry, on Alberta separatism.
1: Today.
0: Oh, it was today. Yes, he gave it today on Alberta separatism. And what I've read about this speech, Max, I'd love to get your perspective. You're from Alberta. You do not subscribe to his politics. But I can read this and not hear necessarily a politician. I hear this to me feels like a deeply personal speech where he says, you know, he talks about growing up in Calgary. And he says, you know, if you listen to the concerns of those who say they want to leave, their issues are not with other Canadians. Their issues are with policies, you know, and we don't need a different country in Alberta. We need different government policies in Ottawa. I mean, he wasn't even so partisan to say we need a different government. He just said we need different policies. How do you read it?
3: It may not surprise you to learn that I have a slightly different take on this. Yeah. I think this is actually a very dangerous speech.
0: Okay.
3: Because the issue is not really with the hardcore separatists in Alberta. The danger is that there is a wedge of the public here, call it 10 or 15%, that is open to sending a message with their vote. You know, they're open to voting yes on this to send a message to Ottawa. And if that happens, we are down the road, you know, in a full-blown separatist conversation, massive damage to the economy, massive damage to the social fabric of the province I live in. And his speech today gives people who are open to sending a message cover to do just that. He is basically inviting them to vote yes in the referendum to send a message to that evil government in Ottawa. It's you know, it's the same blame Ottawa, blame the Liberals message he's been communicating basically since he got into politics. I don't think it helps focus the debate in this province on the value of our country, the value of Confederation, the bonds that we share together. It is more blaming of other people, and it could push the number that the separatist referendum ultimately gets higher than it needs to be.
0: Dimitri, I've got a lot of time for Max, and especially given the fact he's there and he's steeped in it, he pays attention. But, you know, this is a speech, not the only thing he's ever said. He's been kind of warning with the uptick year after year. After, you know, year after year of Justin Trudeau making the decisions he made, and those numbers were going up. That didn't happen on Pierre's watch. That happened on a Liberal red watch. So how do you see it?
1: Well, first thing I say is, whew, on the fourth topic, we will finally disagree, Max.
0: Yeah.
1: Max, because for the first three, it was you nodding while I spoke and me nodding while you spoke. I do have a different perspective on this. And I have a different perspective because I was born in Quebec. I lived through the 1995 referendum. And the only thing I will tell my friends in English Canada is I understand Albertans right now, even those who are going to vote to stay in Canada. And there's certain ones that will never be convinced to vote for Canada being the best option. And that's 15%, 18% of Albertans who simply see themselves as better off outside of Canada. My message, and I listened to Mr. Poilievre's speech. I think before we just tell people you must stay in Canada because Canada is so great, we must listen. We must listen to why are they so frustrated? And while we will agree, Max, that we're not yet ready to put the blame at Mark Carney's feet, I am very willing to put the blame at Justin Trudeau and the caucus of Liberals that led the government of Canada for the last 10 years, who basically told Alberta to F off. Keep your resources in the ground. We don't care. We know best. And we will just, you know, save the world with the consumer carbon tax. Otherwise, the planet will burn. So the big mistake here is the Alberta government's mistake. And I will tell you, because of the there are no consequences to voting yes or to vote to leave Alberta, because the question is, do you want me to ask you the question so that I can ask you the question?
0: Yeah.
1: And that is where the danger lies. The people who want to stay within Canada will say, you know what, I'll vote for the let me ask you the question if I can ask you the question because I want to send a message. And I believe Albertans are justifiably sending a message to Ottawa because Ottawa, for 10 years or whenever Liberals govern, quite frankly, keeps telling Albertans the following. Ottawa knows best.
0: Yeah.
1: Put up or shut up.
0: Yeah.
1: So we have to listen to Albertans.
0: Yes. Yeah. Well, guys, thank you very much. I hope you have a great end of your day. I hope you have a great rest of your week, and I'll talk to you soon.
3: Sounds good.
0: Bye-bye. All right. And just a reminder, if you want more BMS, you know where to find us. We're a podcast. We're on X. We're on Instagram. We're on YouTube. We're on TikTok. We're wherever you are. And coming up, there's a lot of comedy in politics, especially in municipal politics. We've got a quote-unquote mayoral candidate who combines the best of both worlds. You're going to want to stick around for this conversation.
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13: I think that was a lesson I learned from last week was, you know, I don't got to force the big plays. They're going to present themselves. Just do what I've been doing in practice and try and get through progressions fast and get the ball in my playmaker's hands.
14: Jets. That's why these guys signed here. That's why they committed. They believe we are going to try, and we have. But anything that we do is about making this group one step closer to winning a championship.
15: Moose, Gold Eyes, Sea Bears, Westwood Bisons, Junior Hockey, Curling, High School. We have the Winnipeg sports scene covered. 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
16: From the National Newsroom of the Canadian Press, I'm Karen Rebo. An update from health officials in British Columbia shares that the Canadian who fell ill with hantavirus on a cruise ship that was stricken with an outbreak earlier this spring has recovered. The Office of the Provincial Health Officer says the Yukon resident was discharged from hospital late last week. The three other Canadians who have been isolating since last month are being monitored in their 42-day quarantine and are still showing no symptoms. All four may have been exposed to the Andes antivirus aboard the MV Hondius cruise ship, which was hit by the outbreak during its voyage from Argentina to Antarctica sometime after April 1st. A ribbon cutting is scheduled for Friday for the newest Canada-U.S. bridge, but when it could open to traffic remains unclear. A source says the ribbon cutting event is tentatively scheduled this week for the Gordie Howe International Bridge between Ontario and Michigan. It would be an important step forward for the long-awaited bridge after U.S. President

0: researchers argue that figure falls well short of Aalto's projected cost, between $60 billion and $90 billion. Aalto did not immediately provide a comment. Jason White, The Canadian Press.
1: U.S. President Donald Trump says the two pilots of an American Army helicopter that crashed around the Strait of Hormuz early Tuesday are fine. He made the comments to journalists late Monday at JFK International Airport. The New York Times first reported that a U.S. Army Apache attack helicopter went down near the strategic waterway, which remains under a chokehold by Iran. The crash happened hours after Iran and Israel exchanged fire on Monday, and that put talks to solidify a shaky ceasefire on fragile ground. Donald Trump became the first sitting U.S. president to attend an NBA Finals game, but his appearance at Game 3 didn't come without some pain. Inside Madison Square Garden Monday night, Trump got a cool reception from New York Knicks fans when his face was shown on the Jumbotron. He was criticized by many fans and politicians for his desire to go to the game, which brought strict security measures in and around MSG. This is the Canadian Press. In sports, the San Antonio Spurs got their first win of these NBA Finals. The Spurs, on 32 points from star Victor Wembanyama, racked up a 115-111 victory over the New York Knicks at Madison Square Garden. Now, the Knicks still lead the best-of-seven series 2-1, but it was their first loss in 46 days. Game 4 goes tomorrow night, again in New York. The Toronto Blue Jays lost the first in their 3-game series against the Philadelphia Phillies. Christopher Sanchez struck out 10, and the visiting Phillies beat the Blue Jays 5-2 for Philly's 6th win in 7 games. Mississauga, Ontario's Josh Naylor had a banner night for his Seattle Mariners. Naylor hit a grand slam in the 5th inning to lift the American League West leading Mariners to a 6-3 win over the Baltimore Orioles. Cody Bellinger hit a bases-loaded 2-run single in the 10th to lift the New York Yankees 7-5 over Cleveland. From the Canadian Press, I'm Karen Rebo.
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3: Artists have never given up as much personal information as they do today. Too much information sometimes. We don't want our heroes to be life-size. The reason we admire them in the first place is because they seem to operate on a plane much higher than us. They've got a special talent that affects us not just emotionally, but occasionally spiritually. What then do we make of things when we hear our favorite artist is human and fallible like the rest of us and suffer from health problems? I've seen two reactions. One is disbelief that they're mortal. Don't they have some kind of superpowers that keep them free from sickness and disease? And we might have a hard time accepting that. The second reaction is that such challenges humanize them. You know, hey, they're like the rest of us. I can relate. Perhaps this knowledge intensifies our relationship with that person. And if the artist is open and honest about their condition, it can be inspiring. And maybe by talking about what they're facing, they can help other people with the same challenges and keep moving forward. This, I think, is the real value in the personal health information that they share. This is part two of a program featuring musicians who have had to deal with disease.
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3: Hello again, I'm Alan Cross, and let me assure you that the intent of these episodes is not about sharing gossip or gawking about a famous person's health issues. No secrets are being revealed here. No confidence is broken. In fact, many of the people that we're going to hear about have been very open with their health struggles. They appear both vulnerable and strong. They want to demystify their conditions, raise awareness, sometimes raise money, and always, I think, give hope to those who may be going through the same sorts of things. Take Billie Eilish, for example. She has been very upfront about living with Tourette's syndrome. This is a neurological condition that results in involuntary tics or movements. It all began when she was very young, lots of blinking and rapid clicks of her jaw, so it seemed like her teeth were chattering.

A formal diagnosis came when she was 11. Many of the symptoms have gone away over the years, but if you sit with her long enough, you'll notice the tics. She'll wiggle her ear back and forth, click her jaw, raise her eyebrows, flex her arm, all involuntarily. Some people think she's being funny, but it's something she can't control. And interestingly, the tics never seem to happen when she's performing. Billie doesn't talk about her Tourette's that often, but when she does, she's very candid. She's spoken on camera to both David Letterman and Ellen DeGeneres about it. Billie says it can be exhausting, but it's something she has to live with, and if talking about it helps others, fantastic. Avril Lavigne has no trouble talking about her years-long battle with Lyme disease, something she probably picked up from a tick bite. Getting diagnosed was a big problem. The fatigue, the night sweats, the fevers, skin rashes, depression. Several doctors got it completely wrong. Oh, it's just chronic fatigue syndrome or stress. Finally, she saw a Lyme disease specialist who prescribed some serious antibiotics, and she was in bed for 5 months. Today, she is much better and is putting her health experiences into the Avril Lavigne Foundation, which supports people not only with Lyme disease, but also serious illnesses and disabilities. It has been very successful since it was initiated in 2010. There's Mick Mars, guitarist with Motley Crue. When he was a teenager, he started to experience severe pain in his hips. When he was 19, he was diagnosed with ankylosing spondylitis, a form of inflammatory arthritis which affects the spine and pelvis. The condition has made it very difficult to move. The pain can be tremendous, and he became addicted to painkillers. Mick needed hip replacement surgery in 2004. He stopped playing guitar for over 2 years, and over the decades, his lower spine froze up and seized completely. This caused such severe scoliosis in his back that he's now 3 inches shorter than he was when he was in high school. Things have also spread to his brainstem, which means he can't move his head very well. He can't drive anymore, but despite all this, he refuses to give up. Same thing with Imagine Dragons singer Dan Reynolds. He started having a lot of lower back pain in his early 20s. Then he started to lose mobility. Walking hurt, standing hurt, singing hurt. But there was no injury, so what was going on? He went to a series of doctors over the course of a year, all of whom didn't have an answer. Finally, though, he saw a rheumatologist, and he came back with the diagnosis of ankylosing spondylitis. He'd never heard of such a thing, and he knew from the beginning that he was going to fight it. Dan is now being treated with exercise, diet, and medication. And he's very active when it comes to raising awareness and money. If you go to the website, amonsterpaintintheas.com, you will find all kinds of information about ankylosing spondylitis. This has Dan deeply involved in the community of AS patients. He's also working with Novartis, the pharma company, to develop treatments. I quote Dan, "This is something I'm going to live with for the rest of my life because there is no current cure. But I can live relatively pain-free now because of my treatment plan. It can allow a person to live a full life and do all the things they want." First.

Here's another disease that's quite rare, Marfan syndrome. It's a genetic disorder that affects the body's connective tissues. Someone with Marfan tends to be tall, thin, with long arms, legs, fingers, and toes. Their joints are usually far more flexible than usual. There can also be problems with the eyes, lungs, heart, bones, and the spinal cord. There is no cure. Bradford Cox is the lead singer of an indie band called Deer Hunter. He's about 6'4 and quite thin. Joey Ramone was even taller at 6'6. He also had Marfan's. Plus, he had a very bad case of obsessive-compulsive disorder. At its worst, he had a hard time leaving his apartment because he was compelled to go back and check that he turned off the stove or locked the door. Even stepping off a curb on the street was hard because he sometimes had to make the motion multiple times before that itch was scratched. And this OCD indirectly led to his death. Joey had already been diagnosed with lymphoma, which was one of the best-kept secrets in music. After a doctor's appointment in December 2000, he had this nagging feeling that he hadn't closed the door to his doctor's office properly. Even after he got home, he couldn't shake it. So, he had to leave his apartment again. That's when he slipped on some ice, fell, and broke his hip. That required surgery. That required he not take his chemo drugs. That led to further complications. And he died on April 15th, 2001. And there's more to Joey's health story. When he was younger, he had some kind of psychotic break, which resulted in hospitalization. And now that you know all that, it kind of makes sense that so many Ramone songs had to do with the brain and psychiatry and shock treatments and sedation and lobotomies.

Next, I have the story of Tom Sonny Green. He's the drummer for the British band Alt-J, and he has to deal with something called Alport syndrome. This is a rare genetic condition that starts by affecting the kidneys. Some develop high levels of protein in their urine, and the kidney function suffers, resulting in end-stage renal disease. If that wasn't bad enough, other symptoms include hearing loss related to some abnormalities in the inner ear. And the eyes can be affected too, resulting in extreme sensitivity to light. Tom lost about 80% of his hearing by the time he was 6, so he's pretty much a lifelong wearer of hearing aids. He had a kidney transplant in 2008, which saved his life. He's been on dialysis since he was 19, and he's on a ton of different medications that are vital to keeping him upright and alive. This explains his solo album, High Anxiety, which deals with all the anxiety this hearing loss and kidney failure has caused him over the course of his life. And COVID has made life very tough. Having Alport syndrome classifies him as being extremely vulnerable to COVID, so he's had to be vigilant about staying healthy. With someone else's kidney, he has to take immunosuppressant drugs. Even though he's been careful, he still had a very bad case of COVID in the summer of 2021. He was in hospital for a week and was wiped out for 4 months. Like many of the other people on this program, he's not shy about talking about his health challenges because he wants other sufferers to know that they're not alone and that there are support groups. Tom does work with groups like the Alport Syndrome Foundation in America. Now that you know about Tom's hearing loss, that may give you a slightly different perspective on his drumming style.

We're going to pause here to remember Joe C., a one-time member of Kid Rock's entourage. He was the little guy, Kid Rock's hype man, who stood at 3'9". He was a dwarf who suffered from multiple medical issues. He needed dialysis daily for his failed kidneys. Other issues required him taking up to 65 pills a day. He also suffered from celiac disease, which is an autoimmune disorder that affects mostly the small intestine and creates an intolerance to gluten. That means no wheat, no barley, no rye, or anything related to those foods. And that's what killed him on November 6, 2000, at the age of 26, complications of celiac disease. He was visiting his parents, and he died in his sleep. And then we have Kurt Cobain and his infamous stomach issues. He suffered from terrible pain for 6 solid years before his death and went to several doctors looking for help. He had a couple of very invasive procedures, but no one really came up with a definitive diagnosis. It might have been a pinched nerve in his back related to his scoliosis. It might have been irritable bowel syndrome, but there were some inconsistencies with the symptoms. It may have been Crohn's disease or ulcerative colitis, although neither showed up in colonoscopies. Some people postulate about celiac. Then there's something called bile malabsorption, which really wasn't well understood back in the early 90s. That theory actually has some legs because a medication called Prilosec seemed to help a bit. It's a heartburn medication. Or it might have had something to do with his terrible diet, anxiety, intense lifestyle, and heroin addiction. Whatever it was, he made it clear in his suicide note that his stomach pain was tearing him apart. One of his symptoms was chronic diarrhea, and he was always taking an over-the-counter med called Imodium. He first discovered this relief back in 1989 when Nirvana was on tour with a band called Tad, and the singer, Tad Doyle, had some Imodium with him all the time because he was having problems. Kurt was impressed enough to write a song called Imodium, but when it came time to record the Nevermind album, the title was changed to Breed, just in case any lawyers got upset.

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0: We don't think of polio as much of a factor these days, although it does appear to be making something of a comeback in certain areas. In the 1950s, though, it was the COVID of its day, and it was extra scary because children seemed to be the most susceptible. Several well-known musicians caught it. Neil Young was diagnosed with polio in 1951 at the age of 5. He was admitted to the hospital for sick children in Toronto for a while. He mostly recovered, although he was left with a slight limp on his left side. Joni Mitchell caught polio in 1951 when she was 9. Her spine got all twisted up and she couldn't walk. She was in hospital for weeks and bedridden for months at a time afterwards. She pushed herself to walk again because she didn't want to miss Christmas. The polio left her with some mobility problems in her left hand. And this actually turned out to be something of a blessing because it forced her to form chords in innovative and interesting ways. There are whole websites dedicated to Joni's technique created by her polio. At age 51, it all came roaring back as post-polio syndrome, which affects up to 40% of patients decades after they thought they'd recovered. Joni has also suffered from Morgellons disease, a rare condition that sees fibers appearing under the skin. That almost stopped her from recording and performing several times. And then in 2015, she had a brain aneurysm that saw her lose her ability to sing, play guitar, and walk. Fortunately, though, she's been able to relearn most of those skills. And then there's English singer Ian Drury. He contracted polio at the age of 7 in 1949, probably from a public swimming pool. He spent a year and a half in hospital. He ended up with paralysis on his left side, with his shoulder, arm, and leg withering. But that didn't stop him from pursuing a musical career in the punk era. Here's one of the best-known songs with Ian Drury and the Blockheads. It's from 1977.

0: Bit your teeth into a small slice, the cake of liberty.
1: Ian Drury and the Blockheads from the summer of 1977. His health problems continued for the rest of his life. He was diagnosed with colorectal cancer in 1996. It eventually metastasized, and he died on March 27, 2000, at the age of 57. While we're here, we might as well talk about cancer. Billy Zoom, the guitarist with pioneering LA punk band X, was diagnosed with prostate cancer in 2010. It was caught early, and he's been all clear. Bruce Dickinson of Iron Maiden was diagnosed with throat cancer in 2015. He caught it early, and all the treatments were successful. Paul Bonehead Arthurs, guitarist with Oasis, was told he had tonsil cancer in April of 2022. He got treatment, and now he's fine. David Bowie was taken away from us by liver cancer. After fighting it for 18 months, he went for a nap on a Sunday afternoon in January 2016 and died. And then there's the insidious glioblastoma, a very aggressive and uncurable form of brain cancer that's taken the lives of so many people. Senator John McCain, Bo Biden, the son of President Joe Biden, actors Tim Conway and Robert Forster. On the music side of things, we can't be sure, but it is possible that Mozart died of glioblastoma. George Gershwin may have had it. Robert Moog, the inventor of the modern synthesizer. Hardy Fox, co-founder of The Residents. Neil Peart of Rush survived for 3.5 years with his case of glioblastoma. He felt that something was wrong in June of 2016, less than a year after Rush called it quits. And the first thing he noticed was that he was suddenly having a hard time completing the New York Times crossword puzzle. Then, a couple of months later, he started having issues with words. There was an MRI, which confirmed things. There was surgery. And when the diagnosis came back, doctors gave him 18 months. There was a short period of remission, but then it all came back. He lasted twice that expected 18 months before dying on January 7th, 2020, keeping everything totally private until the end. And then, of course, there's the case of Gord Downie. In December 2015, shortly after attending his father's funeral, Gord was walking down the street in Kingston, Ontario, when he had a seizure. Surgery was required, which involved removing the affected parts of his brain. Then came 6 weeks of chemo, and after that, weeks of rehab. Gord was able to carry on through a final Tragically Hip tour and work on his Secret Path project, and there were some solo recordings. Few people with glioblastoma make it to 5 years. Gord died on October 17, 2017, at the age of 53, just a few weeks shy of the second anniversary of that first seizure. The best tweet I saw that day was, "Canada closed, death in the family."

Before we move on, let's have a happy cancer outcome. On June 23rd, 2021, Blink-182's Mark Hoppus made a mistake. He was in the hospital receiving chemo treatment for something called B-cell lymphoma stage 4A, a form of blood cancer that had also affected his mom. It was a picture of him in the chemo unit with a caption, "Yes, hello, one cancer treatment, please." That Instagram post was supposed to go out to a circle of close friends and no one else, but instead, it went out to everyone. And that's how we found out. The diagnosis had come in the spring of 2021. He thought he had some kind of weird knot in his shoulder and went to the doctor to have it checked out. Just a little while later, right when he was walking into an office to meet his therapist, his cell phone rang. It was his doctor with the news. And that's how the therapy session began. "Hi, yes, I just got a call and I found out I have cancer." The good news is that the cancer was very treatable. And after undergoing chemo, Mark has been declared cancer-free, just like his mom eventually was.

0: Let's move on to some other musicians and afflictions. One of the most intimidating things about Johnny Lydon of the Sex Pistols in public image is his stare. That's the result of a terrible case of spinal meningitis that he contracted when he was 7. Spinal meningitis involves inflammation around the membranes of the brain and the spinal cord. Johnny spent an entire year at St. Anne's Hospital in London. During that time, he was nauseous, had headaches, slipped into a coma now and again, and suffered from hallucinations. He had to endure painful spinal taps, and he missed more than a year of school. Even after he was discharged, he had memory loss that lasted for about 4 years. He couldn't remember his name or the name of his mom and dad. He didn't remember anything, in fact. He later realized that this ordeal forced him to completely rebuild himself. He was also left with a permanent curvature of the spine and that stare and the possibility that his eyesight will deteriorate into nothingness. Here's Johnny talking about that during an interview on the release of one of his books.
1: This goes back to meningitis. You lose your memory. You're in a coma for such a long time. You're in hospital for a year. You come out, you don't remember anybody or anything. You don't know who these strangers are that take you away. You've become sort of, for me, institutionalized. I was feeling kind of safe in a very cold, hostile environment called a hospital. That, for me, was my comfort. They pushed me and took me outside of that, so I had to fight for the right to find out who I was. So in many ways, meningitis, I got to tell you, was God's greatest gift to me because it made me have to find out who I really was rather than settle for the car thief I could have grown up to being quite naturally. This is important. I've got that gift now of being able to look at myself outside of myself, and that don't make me bipolar.
2: And that's because you had to learn about yourself. So you got meningitis.
1: You find out who you are, and then you look back, and when the memories start flooding back, and you go, "Oh my God, have I let myself down? Have I done anything wrong?" And the guilt for not remembering your own parents and what they've done for you—never get over that. Never, ever, ever. And I hope you hear it in the songs that this is. You know, this is pill pistols. They're full and flooded with that. And that's not me being selfish, but if I've got the gift of making music, well, then it's going to have to be an accurate portrayal.

0: A few more stories of musicians and their disease struggles, but after this.
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1: 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J-O-B.
0: If you ask Johnny Lydon about the importance of memories, he will go back to his story of the memory loss he suffered as a kid when fighting spinal meningitis. He will also tell you about his wife, Nora, who he's caring for as she deals with Alzheimer's. He can really emphasize what she's going through. She, and Johnny calls her Babby, needs around-the-clock care, and Johnny has taken that on. He no doubt would have sympathy for John Mann, the singer for Spirit of the West. In 2014, when he was just in his early 50s, and when he was in remission after a bout of colorectal cancer that had been diagnosed in 2009, John was diagnosed with early-onset Alzheimer's. This is an uncommon form of the disease, hitting people before the age of 65. It accounts for less than 10% of all cases. Once he got the diagnosis, he realized that he'd been having on-and-off memory issues as early as 2001, when he couldn't remember lyrics or what chords he was supposed to play on the guitar. The memory situation got worse during chemo between 2009 and 2011, but he shrugged that off as being a side effect of the treatment. But it wasn't. From 2014 forward, he did his best to soldier on. John performed for as long as he could, using an iPad to remind him of the lyrics. There were fundraisers for stem cell treatments. There were tributes and special concerts. His wife, playwright Jilly Dumm, produced a play called Forget About Tomorrow, which dealt with John's struggles. A Vancouver brewery created a special pilsner to help with John's medical costs. Alzheimer's is a cruel thing, and John died on November 20th, 2019. But before he passed away, he did so much to raise awareness for people suffering just like him.

Spirit of the West, featuring John Mann, a victim of early-onset Alzheimer's. Something similar destroyed the life of AC/DC rhythm guitarist Malcolm Young. First, it was lung cancer. Then it was heart problems that required a pacemaker. But by April 2014, his cognitive issues were so bad that he couldn't perform anymore. He died of complications resulting from dementia on November 18, 2017, at the age of 64. I have a list of other artists with various health problems. Florence Welch of Florence and the Machine has had to deal with dyspraxia, a condition that affects your movement and coordination. She's embraced the condition, saying that it helps her be creative in different ways. Florence has also been involved with dyspraxia organizations, including those who help kids. Ben Watts of the British band Everything But the Girl has Trug-Strauss syndrome, a disease that causes inflammation of the blood vessels. This often starts with asthma and then moves throughout the body. In severe cases, organs can be damaged. There's no cure, but steroids and immunosuppressant drugs can be helpful. Ben was first hospitalized in 1992 and wrote a memoir about his experiences called Patient. He lost his voice and a big chunk of his intestine. He only has about 20% of his digestive system left. Phil Collins hasn't been well for years. Everything started in 2009 during a gig when he injured a vertebrae in the upper part of his neck, a dislocation of some kind. And that led to all kinds of nerve damage that affected his hands. Even after an operation on his neck, he still doesn't have full function in his hands. He couldn't hold on to drumsticks unless they were taped to his hands. And playing the piano? Forget it. It got so bad that in 2010, he contemplated suicide. There was also back surgery and a diagnosis of type 2 diabetes. He needed treatment in a hyperbaric chamber to treat an infective diabetic abscess on his foot. He needs a cane and sometimes resorts to a wheelchair because of continuing problems with his back and hips. On the very last Genesis tour, he performed the entire time sitting down with his son Nick taking over on drums. And now is the time that we talk about COVID. A lot of musicians did not make it. Here are just a few who died as a result of COVID-19. David Greenfield, the keyboardist for The Stranglers. Grammy winner John Prine. Alan Merrill, who wrote the song I Love Rock and Roll. And it appears that Andy Gill, a founding member of Gang of Four, died of the coronavirus. And then there was Adam Schlesinger, leader of Fountains of Wayne. He contracted COVID early in the pandemic, and it got bad real quick, and he was hospitalized. His condition deteriorated, and he was put on a ventilator. But after just a week, he died on April 1st, 2020. This was Adam and Fountains of Wayne's biggest hit from 2003, Stacy's Mom.

0: came out with just a towel.
1: Fountains of Wayne, featuring Adam Schlesinger, who died of COVID-19 early in the pandemic. Since then, there have been hundreds, probably thousands of musicians who have contracted COVID. But because of vaccines and mutations and luck and proper treatment, they didn't die. However, not all of them skated completely free. Take Dave Navarro of Jane's Addiction. He caught COVID in late 2021, and although he got through the worst of it, he's become a sufferer of long COVID. Symptoms lingered for months and months and months. And when Jane's Addiction announced a tour with the Smashing Pumpkins for late 2022, Dave had to bow out. Too fatigued, too weak for a 32-day tour.

0: back in a moment.
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6: We tend to think of musicians as different than us. They have these musical superpowers that allow them to do things we never could. But in the end, they're just flesh and blood like the rest of us and subject to the frailties as anyone. Two more examples. Andy Taylor, bass player and original member of Duran Duran, revealed in November 2022 that he has stage 4 prostate cancer and wasn't able to make it to the band's induction into the Rock and Roll Hall of Fame. And then there's Mimi Parker, singer and drummer with the beloved indie band Low. She died of ovarian cancer on November 5th, 2022, at the age of 55. This program just dealt with physical problems. Sometime in the future, we'll look at the issue of musicians and mental health. If you missed part one of this two-parter, it's available as a podcast wherever you get yours. In fact, there are literally hundreds of ongoing history podcasts available for free. Just grab as many as you like. If you're looking for music news and information, there's my website, which is ajournalofmusicalthings.com. 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I'm Alan Cross.
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6: From the National Newsroom of the Canadian Press, I'm Karen Rebo. BC health officials say the Canadian who fell ill with hantavirus on a cruise ship, stricken with an outbreak earlier this spring, has recovered.
7: The Office of BC's Provincial Health Officer says the resident of the Yukon was discharged from hospital last week. It says the other three Canadians who have been isolating since last month are being monitored in their 42-day quarantine and are not showing any symptoms. Officials previously said the four Canadians may have been exposed to the virus aboard the MV Hondius cruise ship. The outbreak hit during the ship's voyage from Argentina to Antarctica sometime after April 1st. The Public Health Agency of Canada has said overall risk to the general population in Canada remains low. Aaron Sousa, The Canadian Press.
6: Authorities in Africa say at least 100 people have died now from Ebola, less than a month after officials declared an outbreak of the disease in eastern Congo. Of the 550 cases of the disease confirmed as of Sunday, there have been 101 deaths and 19 recoveries. But the number of cases is believed to be higher because the outbreak was confirmed weeks late. The response has also been challenging because the rare strain of the virus has no approved vaccine or treatment. U.S. President Donald Trump says the pilots of a helicopter that crashed around the Strait of Hormuz Monday are fine. He made the comments to journalists late last night at JFK Airport after watching the host New York Knicks lose to San Antonio in Game 3 of the NBA Finals. The story of a homeless senior immigrant who's been living in a tent in a park in Richmond, BC for more than a year has led to

0: Stadium and Venue Management for FIFA 26 Canada, says a team is spending several hours each day maintaining the grass ahead of Vancouver's 7 scheduled games.
1: This pitch was grown out in the Fraser Valley, has been installed for about a month now. Underneath this is where all the magic is, with irrigation, vacuum ventilation system, everything that that we require to make this pitch sustainable and playable for 5 or 6 weeks.
0: Vancouver is one of 16 cities across Canada, the U.S. and Mexico hosting games during the expanded 48-team event. Toronto will be hosting 6 of them. This is the Canadian Press. In sports, Victor Wembanyama had 32 points in his first victory in these NBA finals. He carried the San Antonio Spurs to a 115-111 victory Monday night in New York City. The Knicks had their 13-game winning streak ended, but still lead the best-of-seven series 2-1. It was the Knicks' first loss in 46 days and happened in front of a packed Madison Square Garden crowd that included U.S. President Donald Trump. In American Hockey League action, third period goals by Ryan Suzuki and Ivan Ryabkin lifted the visiting Chicago Wolves to a 4-3 win over the Colorado Eagles in the 7th and deciding game of the AHL's Western Conference Final. It means the Wolves advance to the Calder Cup Championship Series and will face the Toronto Marlies, who won the Eastern Conference Final in 6. And the Toronto Blue Jays lost the first in their 3-game series against the Philadelphia Phillies. They fell 5-2. From the Canadian Press, I'm Karen Rebo.
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3: Mike O'Shea with us in studio. Your texts, your calls. We're taking them this hour at 204-780-6868. You want to ask about the season opening win in Calgary. You want to ask about what the wind was doing there because it seemed crazy from up top. You want to ask about Hamilton this weekend. 15 straight sellouts are potential. Whatever you want to know, Mike O'Shea is here for your questions. 204-780-6868. We've got some on the text line. We've got something on Twitter at DT on OB. And we've got the head coach live in studio. 1-0 this week. How is it starting off the season? Just starting off the season, period, much less starting off the season with a win.
4: Yeah, it's always exciting to start the season. You go through training camp and you have an opinion, you like what you see, and then it's all got to come together against a real opponent when it matters in the standings. And I thought, you know, in terms of the game, it was a pretty good game. I mean, from a fan standpoint, I don't know what more you could ask for, you know. Bit of back and forth, some, two lead changes after the 3-minute warning. It was pretty good.
3: It was really good. The Calgary drive late leaves you guys a minute. Bing, bang, boom. Sergio Castillo hits yet another game-winning walk-off field goal for you guys. As a fan and as a commentator, I'm really riding a roller coaster on that final drive, right? It's fantastic. They got a sack. Oh, my gosh, what a throw from Vernon Adams. Oh, my goodness, another sack. This is amazing. What's the roller coaster like for you? Is it roller coaster or is it like old-timey carousel where the horses don't move, like calm blue ocean?
4: Yeah, it's not a roller coaster. I mean, yeah, the guys are out there trying to make the plays, right? And so you just learn to not react to every single play out there. I mean, there's some good ones that elicit, you know, a little more of a response, but for the most part, you try to stay even keeled and think about what decision you have to make next.
3: I was going to say, is that to keep yourself mentally, you're not distracted. You're able to focus 100% by not getting too high, too low. Or is it just because you don't want to show, hey, I'm super excited in this spot?
4: No, I think you have to stay focused and keep taking in information, right? But there are points where, you know, that play was really good. I mean, honestly, if I see a good hard tackle, you know, a good hit.
3: Yeah.
4: It's certainly going to elicit a different response.
3: Jake Seresnik get his third sack of the game, perhaps?
4: Yeah, those are all good.
3: What did you make of Jake's Winnipeg Blue Bomber debut?
4: Yeah, I don't know how you would ask for anything more. I mean, every player wants to have games like those, and given Jake's professionalism, I'm sure he's thinking about a few plays he'd like to have back, you know? That's just the nature of the beast.

0: they don't get to this level. Pro athletes don't get to be pro athletes without, you know, trying to be better all the time and internalizing the mistakes, unfortunately.
1: It's always the part of our post-game interviews that catches me off guard as a regular person. Jake has three sacks, destroys. You know, if he wanted to make a belt that said three sacks of Vernon Adams, I would understand. He's like, yeah, actually, I missed this and I missed that and I missed the other. Always thinking about being better, never kind of, not even in the moment, really, for at least with us, celebrating the fact that you crushed an opposing team for a day. It's just a fascinating in the mindset that you all have.
0: Once again, I think that's what makes these guys thrive in this environment.
1: Mm-hmm.
0: Is they're looking for that next piece of information, that next edge to make them better.
1: Tons of stuff to talk about from the game, from practice today, for the game on Thursday. Chris Strebler's retirement party. We're all looking forward to that on Thursday. And we welcome your calls at 204-780-6868. Matt is with us on line number one. Matt, thanks for your call. You're on with the head coach, Mike O'Shea.
2: Hi, I'm Matt, support worker. Matt wanted to ask that even though the Bombers won, Calgary still put up a big second quarter. What was the biggest defensive concern in the game?
1: Oh, it's a good question, Matt. Thank you for that.
0: Yeah, I think there was enough mistakes in the second quarter that you know, resulted in big plays against us. And it was nice to see the defense coming out at halftime and fixing a few of the things that they needed to fix. And it's not a major overhaul. It's just looking at a little bit of film and recognizing, you know, most of these guys understand when they've made a mistake and just making sure they're trying really hard to not make the same mistake twice. So they certainly fixed it in the second half and obviously shut down Calgary's offense for the most part until that last drive. But appreciate your call, Matt. Always do.
1: Thanks so much, Matt, for giving us a call. Pardon me, at 204-780-6868. From the text line, David is there. It says, great win last week. My dad says he always prefers those tight, close games that come down to the final 3 minutes. David says he prefers the beatdowns, but good luck on Thursday. If you got a beatdown in there for David, I think he would absolutely appreciate that. Another texter says, my question tonight is about coaching challenges. My understanding, scoring plays are automatically reviewed, so it would not stand to reason Coach Dickinson challenged PI on the touchdown when he should have received a delay of game penalty.
0: No, he should not have. He can challenge OPI on that scoring play. They look to see if it's an actual score. They don't look for the penalties. So you have to challenge DPI, OPI, you have to challenge all those passing, challengeable items. They just verify that, yes, the ball was caught across the goal.
1: Okay.
0: Yep. Yeah, they're not finding all the penalties. But when they do review it, if you were to have a challenge and you were correct, the answer should come back very quickly because they would certainly notice anything that went on.
1: Right. When you challenge in that spot, for folks who don't know, do you have to tell them, hey, I think you need to look at exactly this, or can you give them a broad range of things to look at?
0: No, you're supposed to say specifically a number you're looking at based on the challenge you want.
1: Okay. I think player X shoved player Y.
0: Yep. Player number, such and such.
1: All right. Yep. Randy in Balsam Bay says, hi, coach. We'd like to know how long Jaden will be out and who will fill his shoes. Thanks, Randy, he says.
0: Yep. Not sure and not sure. So Wood was out there at practice today walking around and we'll see how quickly he can recover. He's a young guy, you know. He takes his recovery very seriously. We'll see how long it's going to take. And then that's what practice is for in terms of finding out who the next guy up is. We've got lots of guys on the roster that can do fill multiple roles. And that's one of the benefits of the way JY and the defensive coaching staff run the defense.
1: All right, let's go to the phone lines. We'll welcome in Colleen on line number two. Colleen, thanks for your call. You're on with the head coach, Mike O'Shea.
3: It was a good game on Thursday. I'm just curious, and I guess either of you can answer this. Why is Ontario Wilson called Pokey?
0: He just was given that nickname, I think, as a kid by either by one of his relatives.
3: I thought maybe it was something you guys made up for.
0: No, he's been called Pokey for...
1: Since he was a baby.
0: Yeah, a long time.
3: Because, I mean, it doesn't mean that he's slow, because he certainly isn't.
0: No, he's certainly not slow, and he does prefer Pokey. That's what he wants to be called.
1: So, oh, really?
0: I think so.
1: Because he says to us either way, which I never take... athletes will often say they don't want to feel like they're asking for something. But when you see him in the office, you call him Pokey.
0: Pokey.
1: Okay.
3: Okay, just curious.
1: Very good, Colleen. Thank you for your call. We appreciate you. Yeah, giving us a call at 204-780-6868. We're going to take a break. We'll have a little weather update, and then Kevin will join us on the other side as we continue on the Coach's Show on 680 CJOB.
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8: 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Weather.
9: Waking up to a mix of sun and clouds today. The high is 30 degrees, feeling like 36. There's a 30% chance of afternoon showers with a risk of a thunderstorm. A southeast wind will be 40 clicks, gusting to 60 in the afternoon, becoming cloudy in the evening. Showers at times, thunderstorms, and a low of 18. Showers on Wednesday, high of 21. Rain on Thursday, and a high of 17.
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1: 204-780-6868 for your texts and calls. This from John on Twitter, who tweets at Snive Alive. It says, DT, can you ask Coach how the partnership with the Rifles goes and how he thought Reimer and McCluskey fared in camp this year, please?
11: Yeah, I thought they did well. I mean, it was Penner and McCluskey. So, yeah, they did a good job. I thought they performed well on the field. I thought they were good teammates. I thought they picked up the systems fairly well. And a short time in, felt like, you know, they could belong out there, which is, I think, pretty cool, right? They know they've got work to do. I mean, it's a different level of football, right? It's a big jump. But they didn't feel out of place, that's for sure.
1: That's very cool. And Penner ended up with a couple of catches in that second preseason game, yep. If I'm not mistaken.
11: Yeah, I think so.
1: Which I can't even imagine how great that must feel. And then I suspect you realize, because it happened to me in my career, you're like, oh, I've reached a good level. And then you realize, oh, wait a minute, there's a lot more mountain above of me. And there's going to be a lot of work to try to get up the rest
11: of
1: that mountain.
11: It's a lot of work to this level, that's for sure.
1: Well, yeah, for someone like me who was a terrible high school football player, I can't imagine even having been the quality, put the work in to play Winnipeg Rifles football, let's say that.
11: I think it's a good partnership.
1: That's great.
11: I think it's a good partnership for sure.
1: All right, let's go to the phone lines. Kevin is nice enough to hang with us through the break. Kevin, thanks for your call. You're on with the head coach.
12: Hey, Coach. So great win, Coach, and to the players. So my question is, during the game, the refs called offside and a legal procedure at the same time on a play. Like, I've been watching for 45 years. I don't really recall that happening. Either you jumped offside or you were drawn offside on a procedure call. How do you get both at the same time on the same play?
11: Yeah, I just think that neutral zone has been really eroded with some rule changes or those standards on how we officiate. You know, years ago, you could be in the neutral zone as a defender and get back. Now, as soon as you go in the neutral zone, somebody across from you jumps and points at you and says, you made me jump, which is silly because, you know, the offense knows the snap count. So they shouldn't react to a defensive player.
12: Sorry to interrupt, but yeah, as long as the defensive player got back before the snap.
11: Yeah, it doesn't really work that way now. Like I said, the standard's been eroded so poorly. You know, it's so what happened on that one, and I'm not saying I agree with it, but what happens on that is if you're in the neutral zone and the player directly across from you or right adjacent to the guy directly across from you moves because you're in the neutral zone, then it's going to be an offside penalty. Now, what happened on that play is we were standing in the neutral zone or we moved into the neutral zone, didn't get back, and the tackle on the other side, after a moment of time, moved before the ball was snapped, which, once again, I think that should just be procedure. But they're not. There's no appetite at the rules committee level to change that right now.
12: No, I agree 100%. That should be procedure. Right?
11: Yeah, but it's the way it's been ruled now for the last little bit. There have been, I do know of other cases where it's been offside and procedure. Once again, I don't necessarily agree with it. If anybody on the offense moves prior to the snap of the ball, it doesn't matter how many guys are, to me, it doesn't matter how many guys are standing in the neutral zone.
12: Exactly.
11: The ball wasn't snapped and a player jumped. But like I said, I'm in the minority for this. I think we need to recapture that neutral zone and allow defenders to get back still.
12: I agree with you. Okay, thanks, Coach.
11: Yep.
1: Good question from Kevin at 204-780-6868. I'm trying to remember, and I feel like I might be confusing it with the Thursday game. Were the jump and the movement on the same side of the ball or opposite sides?
11: Opposite.
1: Were they independent of each other as you look at it?
11: I believe so.
1: Okay, so I guess they're ruling that this happened and this happened and they didn't happen because of each other.
11: Yes, something and the ball in that was vein. Snapped and our guy was still in the neutral zone. But once again, the tackle on the offense moved before the ball was snapped. So there should be a no play.
1: I have some sympathy for offensive. There are situations where offensive linemen react to a guy who is coming offside. And I always feel bad when they get dinged for a holding call because this guy fixed that.
11: Hmm? They made it the same amount of yardage, so it's not punitive.
1: Forgive me. They fixed.
11: There was a disparity in the yardage. So if a guy was offside and was going to be 5 yards and you held him, it was 10.
1: Right, yep.
11: So if the offside caused the holding, then they basically washed it, I believe.
1: That's good because I felt for a tackle who's just trying to save his quarterback's life for a guy who is a yard offside.
11: If he's a yard offside, they're going to blow it dead, DT.
1: Right, but
11: if he's a yard offside, they blow it dead. That's the bottom line.
1: Sure, but does the tackle know that in the moment? It would be my...
11: Well, no, he's going to do whatever he can do to protect his quarterback.
1: But yeah, so I always felt for him getting dinged for something.
11: Before the holding takes place is what's going to happen. Should happen.
1: Would be pretty good, yeah. I've got a minute here. Sergio Castillo kicking in that swirling wind. That wind was odd.
11: Yeah,
1: in Calgary.
11: Yeah, it wasn't. The swirl wasn't, I think, as bad as it changed directions. I think 3 times on us. So, from what it was in warm up, start of the game, midway through the second quarter, it flipped 180 degrees. Basically, it felt on the field. Came out at halftime. Want to know which way they want to kick the game winner. You know, in the fourth, and it switched again between the third and the fourth. So what we picked worked out for us in the first half, I think in both quarters, and didn't work out for us necessarily in the third and fourth. But it didn't matter. Sergio was on point. So that's all that matters.
1: 30-28, the Bombers win the season opener. They host Hamilton on Thursday in a 7:30 kickoff. We're break for the news. Plenty more of your calls and texts for the head coach, Mike O'Shea, as we continue on the Coach's Show at 680 CJOB.
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1: 204-780-6868, your direct line to the head coach, Mike O'Shea. You want to call, you want to text, please do now, because we've got a couple lining up on the phone. Rick is with us on line number one. Rick, thank you for your call and for hanging with us through the break. You're on with Mike O'Shea.
31: Yeah, no problem. I got a question, I guess, maybe for one question for each of you. Derek, is Dave Dickinson the worst at challenges? Has he got the worst record in the league? Did it belong to his brother when he was a head coach? And I guess for Coach O'Shea, my question is, have you heard, are there going to be any, now that the benches are mandated to be on either side of the fields, like what play clock do you guys have line of sight for? And it's, are you getting, is it crazy with sometimes it being 20 seconds and sometimes it being 35 seconds?
1: Ooh, a couple of good questions in there. I would have to, the CFL keeps stats on that, Rick. I would have to look that up and get back to you on that one. On who's the best and the worst at challenges. If you want coin flips, I can help you with that one off the top of my head. But
11: it's unbelievable. You don't know that.
31: I'm a little surprised too.
11: Yeah.
1: I didn't love Scott Milanovic challenging with 58 minutes left in a football game, but that's a whole other conversation. Anyway.
11: The line of sight, it's actually probably going to help. If you're last year or the previous bunch of years playing in BC, their bench would cover up the 1:22 clock. So if you were headed towards where the dressing rooms were, you couldn't, from our bench, you couldn't see the 22nd clock. It drove me nuts. So you had to look back away from the play. So if you were trying to watch the quarterback's operation, you couldn't do both.
31: So, it seems like something that a commissioner with his structural changes would be able to like make sure this is something that benches have good access, clear line of sight for.
11: Yeah, now it's going to be fine. In fact, it'll clean up all those problems. But yeah, that one BC one, I stirred up the hornet's nest quite a bit on that because it doesn't make any sense that you couldn't see a 20-second call. All they do is raise it or move it or whatever, but never.
31: And was that impacted at all by BC place changing? I guess at one point they had benches on the opposite sides of the field, and then for a few seasons they had just the one side?
11: Yeah, I don't know. That seemed like a problem that they could fix. I don't know. I don't know what the reason was, but it'll be fixed now.
1: Rick, thanks for your call.
31: Super to hear.
1: Yeah, appreciate you calling, Rick, at 204-780-6868. Do me a favor. You always make a great point about challenges that I'm not sure everybody has heard, and it sticks out for me in the one Calgary challenge, the touchdown.
11: OPI, yeah.
1: And the replays we got in the booth were, I don't know how anybody thinks that this is going to be overturned with the camera from 6 miles away. You make the point that it's not necessarily did a foul occur. It's something a little more than that.
11: Yeah, it's whether or not you can win your challenge. You're not just trying to, and I have done this, and I'm not proud of it. I have thrown a challenge flag to prove a point, but the reason you throw a challenge is, one, you believe you're right, and two, you believe that you can win the challenge. So you can be right all day long. If you know you can't win the challenge, or if there's question in your mind, doubt in your mind as to whether or not you can actually win based on the camera angles, based on the time frame they're going to look at it, based on, who's in the booth. Maybe you've done a study on, I haven't, but maybe you have, DT, on who's in the booth and how many challenges they overturn or what the stats are. But if you don't believe you can win, or if there's doubt in your mind whether or not you can win, then you shouldn't challenge.
1: Yeah, because the cameras see a lot, but they don't see everything.
11: And there may be another one down the road in that game that you want it back for, right? So it has to be clear and obvious in my mind that they're going to be able to see this.
1: Yeah. Mm-hmm. And is the 35-second clock going to affect that much for coaches?
11: I think so. The way it's ruled on the field could, obviously give you some time. But if it's just one of those ones that's a miss and you have to make a determination in 35 seconds before the ball is going to be snapped, or less time, right? You have to get somebody in your booth to see it. You almost have to be, as a head coach, you almost have to be standing right on top of it to have a clear line of sight to know, yes, here's what I'm doing. You can go up to the booth, but they have to have the replay because the replay might be on a commercial or who knows what they're able to see. Quite often the answer is, I'm not getting anything up here. Not that they're not prepared to look at it. There's just nothing. There's no feed that's showing up that's going to allow them to look at it.
1: Yeah.
11: Right. So it's a little more complicated than just, zipping the flag out of your pocket onto the field.
1: And then there's also, in my 5 years, you guys, when you're on, if there was something against your offense challengeable on a big play, you guys are very good at getting that next play off in a hurry.
11: Every team is.
1: Yeah.
11: I mean, if there's anything, suspect from my vantage point, you're just pressing the button and saying, let's go, hurry up.
1: Zach's down there, and so it's 1st and 10. Let's go.
11: Yeah, you don't want to give them an opportunity to take a play away.
1: Yeah, absolutely. So, all right, Brian is with us on line number 2. Hey, Brian, thanks for your call. You're on with the head coach, Mike O'Shea.
0: Hi, guys. Last season, I went on a rant about the new rule changes, and now I accepted it. So I'm going to still come to the games and support the team.
11: Thank you for that.
0: Yeah, and it's like I'm really liking the modified rules. Like, you guys got 3 of them, and that helped you win the game. And I'm thinking, like, a seal should just practice landing the ball in the end zone so that you can always get those rouges. But it's great that how the game ended last time, like getting the ball in the 4-yard line. But now that I'm watching it, I'm thinking it doesn't make any sense. It seems like it's placed out too far now. Like, it feels like the kicker's being punished. I'm thinking maybe it should be placed at the 30-yard line, because when you kick off, still go and hit the upright, they place it on the 30-yard line. So it seems like it comes up too far. And then, like next season, if it's 100 yards, maybe they should place the ball on the 20-yard line. What are your thoughts on that, Mike?
11: Well, I think if you hit the upright, it's going to go to the 40 now.
0: Okay.
11: So they're trying to make it, they're trying to standardize it. I know there was some debate. I would have to go back and check my rules notes. It, you know, honestly, it doesn't really matter to me. It'll be officiated properly on the field wherever they place the ball, right? But the 40 is interesting. They want, they believe fans want more offense and more scoring, and moving the ball up, giving better field position produces more points. So that's what we've done. The Rouges are interesting. You're discounting what the plays would have been next, right? If a guy returns the ball at the end zone, we tackle him inside the 10, force him to punt. Now we're sitting there in position to kick a field goal already, right? So to say the 1 point, I don't know that it necessarily, it's very easy to say the math adds up to we got three Rouges, and that's the difference. But it doesn't really work that way. It does in the simple math, but I'm looking at a lot of times we don't want Rouges. Sometimes we do, sometimes we don't, mm-hmm. right? But we'll always consider giving up Rouges for field position. If we give up 1 point to line up on the 40 and two first downs later, Sergio's kicking a field goal, we're +2 in every transaction. If you were +2 in every transaction, you'd keep doing it all game long.
0: Yeah. Like CFL fans, like on social media, are like really, you know, criticizing, like they didn't think it was fair. But I know it's going to happen to us someday, like where other teams are going to get on the 40 and have the last drive to score a winning touchdown. But what
11: happened to us last year in Calgary? We ended up kicking a single near the end of the game, and they drove down and scored.
2: After Sergio's 63-yarder, he took blame for driving the kickoff a little too far. Yeah, yeah.
11: Yep, it's certainly going to require more skill now to not put it through the end zone. So we'll see.
0: Okay, thanks, guys.
11: Yep.
2: Thanks, Brian. Appreciate your call at 204-780-6868. And then Brian brings up the point, Trey Vavil is back to return the kickoff after the touchdown, 28-27. He could concede a single there, and a field goal still wins, but then a single point does not tie, right? So
11: correct.
2: Now that I think about it, I don't know how much of that, I'm assuming all of that is thought of in the lead up to it, however many, if it's in the minutes or the weeks leading up to it, but in the moment, him watching that ball and making sure, okay, this ball is going to keep going this way. In the moment, I'm like, this is a big play. And as I look at it more and more, I'm like, that's a really sharp play from him and from you guys as a team.
11: Yeah, Mike Miller would have given him all the instructions he needed for all those scenarios.
2: In the moment or in the...
11: Prior to and a reminder in the moment.
2: Yeah.
11: We could afford to give up a single. We don't want to, but we could absolutely afford to.
2: Because the 40 is such
11: And you saw what that does. We complete one pass, we're in field goal range. And then we're just wearing out the clock and centering or getting the ball in the proper hash for Sergio and walk off. I mean, it's not as simple as that, but it's simple.
2: Yeah. You know? Yeah, Zach and Pokey and the offense and Sergio. Yep. Sergio makes it look super easy, right? Yep. He's so fantastic. Yeah.
11: It is, you know, Trey's, all these guys are professional. They have to take the instruction. The hard part is going out and executing it, making a decision, because it's not a round ball and it doesn't fly straight and it bounces funny and, you know, all those things.
2: Yeah.
11: So you're given these are the perfect instructions, and then something gets in the way of seeing it clearly too. But I thought Trey did a great job, and Mike Miller does a great job, so...
2: Someone, was it Friesen, asked you the question today, Paul Friesen, the Winnipeg Sun, could Trey Vavil possibly be better than last year?
11: Everybody's trying to be.
2: It sounds crazy, but he was phenomenal in this game, too. Like, it just picked right up where he left off.
11: Yeah, he was great. He's great. I mean, I thought the guys around him did well, too, blocking, and he's good at finding creases and hitting them. He hits it hard, and the players respect that, you know? They always want to work hard, but there's something about when your returner is hitting it like that you want to be the guy to help spring it.
2: 204-780-6868. 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
30: 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Weather.
5: Temperature going up to 30 degrees today, feeling like 36. It'll be a mix of sun and clouds until a 30% chance of showers in the afternoon. That's a risk of a thunderstorm. Wind will be 40 clicks southeast, gusting to 60. Becoming cloudy in the evening, thunderstorms, showers heavy at times, a low of 18. Tomorrow, showers, high of 21. Thursday, rain and a high of 17.
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11: Always.
2: Okay, it's not just me. All right, let's welcome in Doug is with us on line number one. Doug, welcome to the Coaches Show. You're on with Mike O'Shea.
6: Thank you. I'm a first-time caller. Listened to it for years. Figured I'd finally give a call.
2: Well, we love that. Thank you so much, Doug.
6: Okay, question for Coach O'Shea there. I noticed that you brought in a couple of new linebackers there. I think Oyelola is one and Housen is another. What do you expect from Oyelola? He's a global player. And what might we expect from the other linebacker?
11: Yeah. Right now, they walked in the door this morning, and we're out on the field quickly. So they're trying to catch up and learn a playbook and seeing how it all fits. And right now, they'll just be practicing and helping give their teammates good looks and learning what they can. And then in a relatively quick time, because it is pro sport, then Jay Weil, our defensive coordinator, will figure out where exactly they fit and. Once again, focus mainly on what they can do, not what they can't do, and seeing how that works in our system. So, but when guys get brought in, they're brought in for a reason. They both can play football. They both can run around and do some good things. Our scouting department does a great job of finding guys. So we'll see. We'll see in short order, I'm sure.
6: Thank you very much, and all the best on Thursday night.
11: Yep, thank you.
2: Thanks, Doug. Appreciate you calling us at 204-780-6868. We got about 4 or 5 minutes left. If you want to give us a call or a text, at again, 780-6868. Question for you, and I have no idea how this is going to go, so here we go. Minute four left. Calgary is first and goal from the 3-yard line. We've seen it in the NFL. Nope. Shaking it off. Let's.
11: No, I mean, I can answer whatever you want. I know where you're going. It's fine. Go.
2: Oh, in the NFL, we've seen, okay, we let them score, so we know we get the ball back. Was there any thought of that? Was there any part of that?
11: No. We would not be choosing to let them score. We believe our defense can hold. We've proven that over every single year. We've proven that we can hold, and multiple times, throughout a season. So, We wouldn't do that. I think, if you asked me again and the clock was different, there might be some consideration, but it's really hard because you're dealing with 12 guys out there that know what they're doing and play tough football, and you'd want to stop them.
2: Yeah.
11: And there's no guarantee that if you let them score, that's going to, and... The idea also, the other side of that is, do you score too fast? Do you take a knee first? Do you run it to the one and stop to run more clock? That's hard to do, too. I think there's a natural course of the game, natural flow of the game that, for the most part, you try not to interrupt.
2: Yeah.
11: There's a natural flow to it. So let it unfold and manipulate it when you can with timeouts or with however you would do that. Play calling or tempo of the game. Yes, there would be an argument to letting them score. We've never done it before.
2: One of the points you made in there, to have a guy not score, I'm always kind of impressed that someone, when it happens and the rare times it happens, Vernon's, he's like, this play worked great. I'm about to score. If he was a kneel on the one, I'd think, well, that is very heads up, or it was very much drilled along the way, because your whole process is we're going to go score and we think our defense can hold back.
11: You stuff him twice after, and then his defense is saying, why didn't you trust us?
2: And the thing for folks who may not know where I'm going with this or where the theory is, if you stuff Calgary on first and goal from the three, and now it's second and goal from the one, and you stuff them again, and then they score on third down, well, now you have no timeouts and there's no time left to go and respond. So in 2020, the Detroit Lions let Todd Gurley walk into the end zone, essentially. Gurley tried to go down, and the Detroit guys were like, yes, it's a touchdown. Give us the ball back. They got the ball back with a minute to go, walked down the field, and hit and scored the game-winning touchdown. You go, that is pretty high risk. It worked out in this case, and it is to some degree, it is the opposite of what a defensive player must believe about life in general. Like, we're going to stop you at all costs would kind of be the way I want them to operate, except in this maybe tiny little subset. Oh, I don't know.
11: Yeah, it's hard. It's hard to think that way.
2: All right. We continue on. Deshaun Dixon going to the 6-game injured list today. One of the guys. Forgive me. Oh, Michael Fletcher. What do we know about Michael Fletcher? You had him in training camp. And
11: yeah, he was excellent. We wore him out in training camp, but he was excellent. He just take more reps and more reps and more reps. Eventually, we just wore him out completely because there was a number of guys that were down at that position group. So there was a few guys that just battled play in and play out, and they garnered a lot of respect from their teammates because of how hard they battled and that they were hurting. Eventually, his body just broke down, but we knew he's a guy we wanted to see, and now he's getting his chance. But he's super smart, big, tall guy, strong, quick. You watch him when he moves around on the D-line and where his eyes go and where his hands go, and he's just got a different level of understanding on how to play the position. It's pretty interesting.
2: Very cool. We look forward to if he's in the roster for Thursday against the Hamilton Tiger Cats. Looking forward to it. Looking forward to if Jake Ceresna has 3 sacks and Willie has 2 knockdowns and a sack, and if there's a lot of Rolling Thunder celebrations or whatever there might be in the home opener on Thursday. Talk to Wade Miller today. Under 1,500 tickets available, so call to get them for Thursday, 7:30, the Bombers home opener against the Hamilton Tiger Cats. I'll be there. Mike will be there, and hopefully it's a 1-0 for the Winnipeg Blue Bombers once again, appreciate your calls and texts for the Coaches Show on 680 CJOB.
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37: From the National Newsroom of the Canadian Press, I'm Karen Rebo. An update from health officials in British Columbia is sharing that the Canadian who fell ill with hantavirus on a cruise ship earlier this spring has recovered. The Office of the Provincial Health Officer says the Yukon resident was discharged from hospital late last week. The three other Canadians who've been isolating since last month are being monitored in their 42-day quarantine and are still showing no symptoms. All four may have been exposed to the Andes hantavirus aboard the MV Hondius cruise ship, which was hit by the outbreak during its voyage from Argentina to Antarctica sometime after April 1st. Federal Industry Minister Melanie Joly used her visit to the Conference of Montreal to advocate for greater collaboration with Europe. In her address, Joly said Canada already has a good working relationship with the European Union, but she says more could still be done.
38: The global economic order is being reshaped, and in that sense, becoming closer to Europe, which is 450 million people, which is a 450 million people market, is an important and strategic decision on the part of the Canadian government.
37: The Conference of Montreal brings together leaders from around the world to discuss key issues related to the global economy, leadership, and sustainability. Brightly colored beaver statues are welcoming tourists as Canada's largest city prepares to host World Cup soccer matches beginning on Friday night. Ceramic artist Chloe Begg, who painted the beaver sculpture representing the Swiss football team, says her inspiration was a handmade map of Switzerland and the Alps from the 1800s.
39: I wanted to lean on that idea of this kind of culture of exactitude and precision that the Swiss are known for, but also the rigorousness in their work.
37: There are a total of 51 beaver statues in areas near Toronto's St. Lawrence Market and the Hockey Hall of Fame. 48 of them are a nod to the countries represented in the FIFA World Cup. Toronto will be hosting 6 of these upcoming soccer games. Vancouver will be hosting 7. Donald Trump became the first sitting U.S. president to attend an NBA Finals game, but his appearance at Game 3 didn't come without some pain. Inside Madison Square Garden Monday night, Trump got a cool reception from New York Knicks fans when his face was shown on the Jumbotron. He was criticized by many fans and politicians for his desire to go to the game, which brought strict security measures in and around MSG and shut out Knicks fans who'd hoped to

0: tomorrow night again in New York. The Toronto Blue Jays lost the first in their three-game series against the Philadelphia Phillies. Christopher Sanchez struck out 10, and the visiting Phillies beat the Blue Jays 5-2 for Philly's sixth win in seven games. Mississauga, Ontario's Josh Naylor had a banner night for his Seattle Mariners. Naylor hit a grand slam in the fifth inning to lift the American League West leading Mariners to a 6-3 win over the Baltimore Orioles. Cody Bellinger hit a bases-loaded two-run single in the 10th to lift the New York Yankees 7-5 over Cleveland. From the Canadian Press, I'm Karen Rebo.
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2: Welcome in. It's The Last Show. Here's what's coming up on the program tonight. When you were young, did mom say a certain friend was trouble? Annoyingly, she might have been right. Halfway through the hour, why mothers are surprisingly good at breaking up childhood friendships, but also why that victory might come at a cost for Mumsy. Then after that, AI can generate advertisements. People can't tell them from real ones, but then why do human-made ads still sell products better? We'll tell you towards the end of the hour. So much to cover tonight, let's just dive in. A lot of people fall asleep listening to stories about murder, kidnappings, and serial killers. Why do they do that? Why do people listen to true crime podcasts? Well, a study points to people looking for knowledge, not shock value, and also that different personality types tune into these programs for different reasons. Let's discuss it here with Sophia Ray, a communication researcher at the University of California, Davis. Sophia, welcome into the show.
3: Hi, thanks so much for having me.
2: I am someone who doesn't really get it. When I consume this kind of macabre, dark, you know, serial killer narrative content, I kind of get scared, freaked out, and I'm left wondering, why do so many perfectly normal people spend their evenings listening to stories about murder, mayhem? What made you so attracted to this question?
3: The thing that got me really interested in this line of work is we hear all the time about true crime podcasts. They're everywhere. People wonder why someone might be so interested in something so dark, so scary. And I think it really illuminates just this really natural urge to understand. And that's what we're seeing in the data, too. People want to know more.
2: I mean, there's TV shows about podcasters. The producer of this radio show, Danny, shout out Danny. I think she's perfectly normal. She's a true crime junkie. So people like me who don't get it, what misconceptions might I have about those who listen to this stuff?
3: Yeah, I think one of the biggest misconceptions is that people who are really into this might lack empathy or might be kind of dark in some way. And really, we're seeing that some of those traits do play a bit of a role, but really overwhelmingly, it's a natural curiosity that people are trying to solve.
2: Okay, let's talk about overwhelmingly the kind of normal class of people, and then we'll get into that small group, because I'm interested in them too. So why does the average person, it's not for the gore, as I understand it, it's for understanding? What is the reason?
3: Yeah, well, when we surveyed a large group of people, we asked them point blank, why do you like this? We also had them do some more standard scale measurements, but what overwhelmingly pops up is this information seeking. People are tuning in to learn more about the world. They might be wanting to learn more about the criminal justice system. They might be wanting to learn more about crimes happening in their area. And for many, they also might be wanting to learn more about how to stay safe, kind of using it as this kind of almost protective form of media.
2: I've heard this one, that people use listening to what's happened in these horrible stories as a sort of survival guide. Like, here's what went wrong in this story. I'm not going to let that happen to me, or I'm going to see the signs. Is that, that's a real reason why people tune in, to kind of feel safer in some sense?
3: Yeah, I think that really ties into this just general information seeking, right? When, as people, we tend to feel more comfortable when we know what's going on. And this is a way that I think people can harness media to figure out what's going on. Now, does it actually work? Does it really keep you safer? We don't know that. But we do know that a lot of people seem to think that it might.
2: And there's something to be said for feeling safer, whether it does or it doesn't, like going to bed feeling safer at night. I wouldn't judge anyone for wanting to do that.
3: And we find that that element at least seems to work. In other work that we've done with this population, we find that people

0: people who use a lot of true crime media actually feel less anxious about crime. They don't feel as at risk.
1: Okay, I'm starting to get it here because I used to be scared of turbulence on planes, and then I researched all kinds of turbulence and how and why it happens. And am I more safer in the plane because I know these things? No. Do I feel more safer when I'm in an airplane that hits turbulence? Definitely. So I totally get it, even though I still don't get true crime. Let's talk about this small group of people you mentioned. I'm fascinated by that, who might listen for kind of dubious reasons. Tell me more about that.
0: Yeah. So we looked at what we call dark triad personality traits. These are these kind of traits that are generally associated with more malevolent and kind of negative personality domains. We look at psychopathy, narcissism, and Machiavellianism. And what we were really interested in, how do these types of personality traits influence how we're interacting with media? And what we found is that on general, or on balance, most people were right looking for information-seeking purposes. But these people with these dark personality traits looked for slightly different reasons. They were listening for just a few different reasons. A more entertainment-focused, right? When we're seeing people who score high in psychopathy, they tend to be listening for things like relaxation, companionship, social interaction, escape, and habit. And really the thing that stands out there is that relaxation.
1: Yeah, that seems a little off to me, hearing like a really scary, gruesome tale and relaxing to it.
0: Exactly. And at first, it's kind of a jarring finding, right? Oh, people who are high in this trait, they're relaxed by this content. But really, it makes sense when you think about it. People who score high in psychopathy, they're usually exhibiting less empathy. They have a tendency towards risk-taking. So they just might be more attracted to this kind of high arousal, scary media, and they might be less impacted by the victim stories. They might not be having as much kind of emotional turmoil about it.
1: I was out with a few friends the other night, and I asked someone who I didn't really know. They told me they were into podcasting. They knew I was in radio and podcasting. And I said, oh, do you like true crime? And she just looked at me and she made a grin. She's like, are you just asking me that because I'm a woman? I kind of laughed. But is there truth to that, that women enjoy true crime a little bit more than men?
0: Yeah, I think we see women as kind of a core content consumer in the true crime space. The majority of true crime content consumers are women. And this is especially true for podcasts, which is the fan group we're most interested in. I also think there's something to be said about women's role just generally in the true crime space. We also see a lot of the top true crime podcasters are also women, and they're telling stories about women as well. So regardless, women are kind of central in this space.
1: Is there like a voyeurism element to why people like this stuff? Like sort of just hearing about other people's lives and sort of, well, listening to it, but observing it in that kind of way?
0: I think so. I think, right, it's very human and natural to want to know what's going on. And something we also know from decades of media research is that people tend to go towards negative. We have this thing called negativity bias, where we just pay more attention to things that are scary and negative. And with that, I think we can kind of wrap true crime in there as well. And in our study, we found that people who were higher in that those psychopathic personality traits were also more likely to use true crime for this more voyeuristic nature. That was their motivation.
1: Maybe I'm getting off topic, but do people ever listen to this stuff hoping to like solve it first before the podcast actually covers it? Or this character should have behaved differently. I would have done it better, that kind of thing?
0: That's a great question. There's actually subreddits dedicated to this, people using their online sleuthing skills to try and solve murders before the cops do. Oftentimes, they're also true crime podcast fans or hearing about these for the first time on true crime podcasts.
1: I grew up playing video games in the 90s, and I remember there was like news coverage about how, oh, playing a violent shooter game in the 90s with terrible graphics is going to change people and to make them more violent. Is that an unanswered question, or do we know the answer? The question being, does listening to true crime make us perhaps more violent or change us in some way?
0: I think as far as just general media violence goes, that's a really tricky question. We've been trying to unpack that one for years. In terms of true crime, some research coming out is showing that it doesn't seem to make you more violent or more able to kind of carry out crimes. When I talk to people, they're always like, oh, are true crime fans trying to learn how to commit the perfect murder? And there just doesn't seem to be evidence for that, at least not yet.
1: And if it sounds like one way it does change someone is might make them feel a little safer. So that's not such a bad thing.
0: Exactly. Like that might be an actually great effect when it comes to true crime.
1: Well, Sophia Ray is a communication researcher at the University of California, Davis. Sophia, it's been a blast. Thanks for being here.
0: Thanks for having me on the show.
1: Coming up, what is the fastest way to find the best restaurant, the best meal in a new city? Science has an answer for that. Grab your fork. That's up next.
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22: 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Weather.
23: Waking up to a mix of sun and clouds today. The high is 30 degrees, feeling like 36. There's a 30% chance of afternoon showers with a risk of a thunderstorm. A southeast wind will be 40 clicks, gusting to 60 in the afternoon, becoming cloudy in the evening. Showers at times, thunderstorms, and a low of 18. Showers on Wednesday, high of 21. Rain on Thursday, and a high of 17.
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1: All right, this topic is pretty out there, but I'm going to start it by listing a few things that I absolutely love. I love meaty math problems, I love going out to eat, and I love exploring new cities. Oh, and I love the physicist Richard Feynman. If you don't know who that is, he's a joy to watch in old videos. He's great at explaining science in plain English. He's also really funny and witty. And when I saw someone had combined all four things into research, I had to talk to him. I'm here with a computer science researcher at UC Berkeley, Brian Christian. Brian, welcome to the show.
9: Thank you for having me.
1: I think I have just opened up more questions than I've answered. I've confused everybody. What do those four things have in common? How can a math problem help us figure out where to eat, and why does Richard Feynman have something to do with it?
9: Yes.
1: Help me clarify here.
9: Yes. Okay. Well, this all begins in the mid-1970s. So the physicist Richard Feynman was out to lunch in Southern California at a Thai restaurant with his good friend Ralph. And Ralph was struggling, as I think many of us do, between ordering the dish that he always gets, the ginger chicken, which is just always good, or trying out the special. And he was, you know, torn, agonizing, and Richard Feynman, being Richard Feynman, decided to turn this into a math problem, grabbed a page out of Ralph's notebook, and then started writing equations. And this has been one of these kind of charming mysteries in the history of science for about 50 years. No one knew exactly what these equations meant or what these notes were really all about. And I'm very pleased to say that thanks to my collaborator, Tom, we have deciphered the meaning of Richard Feynman's long-lost lunch problem notes.
1: This is like hieroglyphics decoding level cred in the math and perhaps in the restaurant world. What did you decode, and how could it help me figure out where I'm going to eat?
9: So Feynman decided to formalize the dilemma that his friend Ralph was in by imagining this version of eating lunch, which is this math problem where you imagine that every dish on the menu is evenly distributed from basically 0 to 100 in quality. And, you know, you are trying to, over a series of N different lunches, maximize your total dining pleasure by getting as many of these kind of points, so to speak, as you can. So when you try a dish, you learn, you know, is it a 0? Is it a 20? Is it an 83? What is it? And then what Feynman wanted to know is, what is the optimal strategy for balancing when to just get your favorite thing over and over and when to try something new?
1: Did he factor in people's judgments of you perhaps being a plain, boring, unadventurous eater? Because if not, you've got to inject some chaos there, right? Like if I just want the spaghetti pomodoro because it's my 100 out of 100 and I get it every time, my friends are going to think, David doesn't try new things.
9: That's right. Well, the math is on the side of eating the pomodoro again and again. So basically the math says you should set some kind of quality threshold, which is it depends on how many lunches you have remaining. So the more lunches you have remaining, the pickier you should be. But there's some quality threshold. And once you eat a dish that's better than that, never go back. Never try anything else. Just commit for the rest of the time. Of course, we might say this is a bit unrealistic for, you know, peer pressure reasons, among others. But that's the math is the math.
1: Okay, so the math is the math. When you actually look at people's choice habits, does it match the math? And if it doesn't, does it mean that we're making mistakes in what we choose at restaurants?
9: Yeah, this is a really good question. So the surface level story is, you know, we now know the optimal strategy according to Feynman. And so we decided to run a psychology experiment with several thousand people, put them in this situation and see what they did. And the first answer is no. They do not follow the optimal curve, you know, which is the square root of n over square root of n plus 1. No, they don't do that. They do something that is much simpler, where basically they just kind of have a linear quality threshold that always goes down a little bit every single night in an even way. And the remarkable thing is that despite people doing something that is vastly simpler than what the optimal math tells you to do, they nevertheless get like 90% as much value out of the problem as if they were doing the optimal thing. So in a way, I think this is kind of a redemptive story. You know, like behavioral economics, psychology from the 20th century has told us this story of like human beings are really irrational. We do all these foolish and silly things. We think that this offers a little bit more of a redemptive narrative of like, yes, we're not doing the mathematically optimal thing, but our instincts are serving us really well. They are getting us most of the way there with, you know, a fraction of the effort and a fraction of the computing.
1: They're trending us towards it. And does this apply outside of food, like dating choices, career choices, what neighborhood I might choose to live in, what show I choose to stream? Side note, I watch Seinfeld way too much. Like, does it help predict any of these other things?
9: Well, there's this whole branch of mathematics called optimal stopping. And so it's like your example with the spaghetti Pomodoro where, you know, there are any sort of decision-making scenario where you need to pick a moment to commit and go all in. And so as you point out, you know, there's actually, when you start thinking about it, a lot of situations in everyday life that have that structure. You know, you're driving, you see a parking space. Do you take it or do you keep pushing? Right?
1: Concentric circles. That's the George Costanza. You get as close as possible and then you drive concentric circles outward, finding the space. But please go on.
9: Yes, I endorse this algorithm, by the way, just for the record. But you could say, you know, house hunting is exactly the same thing. You know, you go to an open house and you have to either commit on the spot or walk away. And even dating, right? It's like you're in, you know, starting to get to know someone, and there comes that point where you need to either make a commitment and go all in and kind of close off other possibilities or kind of keep seeing what's out there but potentially lose the person in front of you. So this tension that the Feynman restaurant problem is kind of capturing in this very simple mathematical form, I would argue this is really one of the fundamental dilemmas of human life, is how do you make an informed choice when the very act of informing yourself is potentially costing you opportunities that you'll never have back. So this is, the existential stakes are very real, but this is why it's kind of helpful to have a little bit of math to at least give you, you know, not to slavishly live your life, you know, according to some specific equation, but just to have a sense of, okay, these problems all share the same underlying structure. And here's like generally how people have sort of thought about these. And, you know, the math does tell you that there are optimal answers depending on the assumptions you're willing to make. And that's the important asterisk, of course.
1: Sounds like we shouldn't judge ourselves for our kind of gut feeling, because there might be some hidden math that our gut feeling is trending us towards. But let's talk about it in a very specific way. Suppose it's my first time in Paris and I've got to pick a restaurant. I've got like, I don't know, 3 nights there or something.
9: Yep.
1: How should I pick best?
9: Okay, well, so the key insight here from Feynman is that it really depends on what night it is. So needless to say, on your first night, you should always do something new because you've just shown up and everything's new. And then it really depends how good that restaurant is. Of course, I should flag that, you know, in real life, the novelty of being in a new, you know, environment is itself part of the pleasure. But okay, Feynman doesn't consider that. It's just a pure question of like, how good is the dish? So basically, your willingness to return to your favorite should be a function of basically how little time you have remaining. So on your last night, basically, you know, we can run the numbers. I can give you the exact thresholds. But the intuition here is explore on the second night, and then probably the third night, just go back to whichever the first two is better.
1: So I've actually done this, been a place a short time and then gone to the same restaurant twice because it was exceptional. I feel like my friends would laugh at me, call me boring, but sounds like I might have done the right thing. Brian, somehow you've achieved the impossible. You've made a theoretical physicist's high-level restaurant math accessible, and I'm glad you've come here to do it. Thanks for being on the show.
9: I appreciate that. Thank you for having me.
1: Brian Christian is a computer science researcher at UC Berkeley. Up next, can parents break up their kids' friendships? A new study says yes, but the fallout that happens from it might surprise you. That in a moment.
2: 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It's the tastiest sounding domain on the internet. That's lastshow.pizza.
0: Ugh. 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
12: 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And you might not like them.
0: Thoughtful conversation.
13: We'll find out if that comes to fruition. Nothing thus far.
12: Thank you for your feedback. Measured, honest.
0: Questions that make you stop and go, huh.
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1: Remember being told as a child by mom or dad, "I don't want you hanging around that kid." That certainly happened to me, and I never thought it worked, right? Like a parent trying to end a friendship would only make you want to be friends with that kid a little more. But according to a new study, it turns out moms have a surprising effect on breaking up their children's friendships. But the bigger question, should mom use that power? I'm here with Brett Lowerson, a professor of psychology at Florida Atlantic University who worked on this research. Brett, welcome to the show.
37: Thanks. It's a pleasure to be here.
1: I have long thought that parents are like unable, in most cases, to end friendships of their children, that kids would dig in their heels and want to be friends with those kids more. I guess I'm not completely right, but taking a step back, what made you so interested to research this question?
3: Well, I mean, it is, as you pointed out, it's a fascinating premise that parents do meddle in peer relationships, for sure. And of course, it's important to think about the age of the child when we're thinking about the effectiveness of parent meddling. So when kids are young and parents do all the driving and the navigating and the inviting, then it's not at all surprising to think that parents are quite effective at breaking up friendships because kids just aren't invited over to your house to play, or they're not invited over there to play, or they restrict your movements in ways that you can't continue the friendship. So what we were thinking about was not, is it surprising that it works among young children, but at what point is there a point at which this becomes counterproductive as kids get older, or ineffective as kids move into adolescence? So as you have more autonomy, do moms still have a role to play in terms of your friendships and whether they succeed or not?
1: I'm getting a little bit towards mom here and less about the kid. Like, what is happening under the surface when a parent tries to intervene here? Like, what are some of the reasons and what ends up happening usually?
3: Well, it's pretty, let's first of all say that I want to be clear that there's no mom shaming or blaming going on here.
1: Good.
3: Usually what's happening here is that parents are concerned about who their child is hanging around with. Nobody's kids are bad, but they certainly are subject to bad influence. That's the way most parents think. And so if only they could steer their child towards a better caliber of friend, then they would start keeping that their child out of trouble. So the goal of these parents is really easy to follow. They're worried about their child getting into trouble by hanging around with the wrong crowd.
1: Your research, do you focus mostly on certain kinds of friendships, like close friendships?
3: Right. Good question. We define friendships in a really straightforward manner. We collect the data in classrooms, and it's important to note that these are late primary school and early middle school age children. So we collect the data in classrooms, and we have a very straightforward procedure. We say, list your friends, and if I nominate David as a friend and David nominates Brett as a friend, we are friends. So as long as we name each other as friends, that's our definition of friends. We don't go into complicated, you know, you got to do this and you got to do that stuff. Kids who say one another are friends.
1: Okay. And what did you find happens when parents meddle, when parents say, hey, you can't be friends with Jimmy or Joey or Diana? I don't know why I picked those three names.
3: So we picked, we followed 400. So I do this, we have a really big longitudinal study going on in Lithuania. And the advantage is we were able to get all the schools in town to participate and all the classrooms in all these schools to participate. So it's a quite a representative sample in terms of the participation rates. And this is a 2-year study. So we followed these children across the course of 2 school years, collecting data at the beginning and the middle and then the beginning of the next school year. What we found was that moms had two different kinds of impacts on friendships. In the first place, so these are stable friends. So these children were friends at the beginning of the school year, and then they were friends towards the end of the first school year. So they're still friends. And then when moms at one of those two time points start to say they don't like your friends, they want to forbid you from being friends with them, they have a direct impact on their friendship. The friendship just, some friends just ends. Some friendships just end right away. Others, more perhaps perniciously, in other cases, the friend, so my mom says, I don't like David, I don't like you hanging around David anymore.
1: Makes sense to me.
3: And so what tends to happen over time is that David gets this message from my mom or from me that he's not really very welcome. And so David reports that the quality of the friendship is going downhill, that they feel less close, that they do fewer fun things together. And eventually the friendship then, after we report that it goes, starts to go downhill, eventually by the third time point, then it ends. So you don't have a mom's object and the friendship ends. Instead, you have mom's object And then the friend starts to get the message that, ah, this friendship isn't so great anymore. And it kind of ends with a whimper after that.
1: So I guess my view that moms were basically powerless here is kind of wrong. And you were quoted as saying that moms are effective relationship hitmen, which is kind of fantastic, slightly terrifying. Should moms know this? Should they know that they have more power than maybe they think they do? Moms might really dig in to trying to end friendships with just the goal of maybe weakening them without realizing they have all this power.
3: This is a very critical question that you ask, and that we always make sure that we end this discussion with a, we don't recommend this. And there's several reasons why we don't recommend this. Children whose parents meddle in their friendships actually come out the worse for it over time for several reasons. First of all, if your classmates find out that your mom starts messing with your friendships, that's an immediate downer. Nobody wants to hang around with somebody whose parents are monkeying around with what they can do and who they can do things with. So we see that their peer relations start to deteriorate. They get rejected by fewer kids like them. They have more behavior problems as a consequence. So things start to go south right away when children report that their parents meddle in their friendships. And then let's do a thought experiment. So let's say your mom succeeds in disrupting your friendship. There is no guarantee that you're going to then end up with a better friend. You might end up friendless. Or you might end up picking from among only those kids who want to hang around with somebody who's such a loser that they're...
1: So I feel personally attacked right now, Brett, but please keep going.
3: What typically happens here is that moms are successful in the short term in disrupting that friendship, but they are not successful in improving the child's peer relationships. The child's peer relationships go downhill after that.
1: And that's to say nothing of potentially damaging your relationship with your child. One could be in the therapist's chair many years later saying, my mom was too controlling as a kid. This is not me talking about myself, I swear. Is there a better way? Is there a way that parents can go about expressing concern about a friend's behavior that's problematic? For example, could a parent say to a child, I'm worried about your friendship, rather than saying, you have to end that friendship?
3: So first, I want to underscore your point, which is that almost certainly intervening with friendships is going to drive down the quality of parent-child relationships. If you want your child to listen to you, introducing conflict into your relationship is not a wise strategy. We don't pay attention to people that we don't enjoy hanging around with. So the first thing that you're doing is you're driving down the quality of your relationship with your child, in which case they're not going to pay any attention to you on anything else, including resisting peer pressure.
1: Yes, but then you're sending my therapist's kids to college because of all right. The sessions that I paid for. But again, we're not talking about me. And to the last point, is there a better way to express concern?
3: And so the better way to do it is, first of all, yes, explaining that you have some concerns, but also subtly navigating opportunities to enlist in perhaps higher quality friendships. Signing up your child for special interest clubs or activities in which you think they're going to meet children with like-minded activities and interests. So in other words, you don't have to try to undermine the current friendship. Instead, maybe what you want to do is try to steer the child towards other relationship opportunities that they might find more rewarding. In other words, they might find a better friend.
1: I guess the short of it is, Mom, you got the power, but be careful how you use it. I'm here with Brett Lowerson, a professor of psychology at Florida Atlantic University. Brett, this has been a great chat. Thanks.
3: Thank you.
1: Just ahead, in advertising, if an AI-made ad looks as good as a human-made one, which they do now, why don't they work as well? Seriously, AI ads make products sell worse. And the real answer to that question might reveal what creativity actually is.
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15: Temperature going up to 30 degrees today, feeling like 36. It'll be a mix of sun and clouds until a 30% chance of showers in the afternoon. That's a risk of a thunderstorm. Wind will be 40 clicks southeast, gusting to 60. Becoming cloudy in the evening, thunderstorms, showers heavy at times, a low of 18. Tomorrow, showers, high of 21. Thursday, rain and a high of 17.
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1: We are entering a strange time with artificial intelligence, where you can generate a video that looks pretty real. It sounds human, it looks human, it might even fool someone. But I want to talk about advertising and AI. If you can't tell the difference between a robot-created video and a real one, why are human-made ads still found to be better at getting us to open our wallets? Well, that is the question we're going to answer here with Adam Peruta, a media and communications professor at Syracuse University. Adam, welcome to the show.
16: Hey, David. Thanks for having me.
1: This headline finding where people couldn't tell an ad made by AI versus an ad made by human, were you surprised at how blurry that line has become? I feel like that's only happened in the last 6 months, 12 months. Things are changing so fast with these videos.
16: Yeah, I can't say I'm really that surprised. You know, the quality of these platforms, I mean, what they can spit out. Now, most people do have trouble telling the difference, not just, you know, on a still image, but on a moving image, like a video, including audio and sound effects. And, you know, I'm sure you've heard people say this, but today is the worst that they're ever going to be. Like, they're just constantly getting better. The capabilities are increasing, it seems like, by the day or by the week.
1: I wish I could say the same thing about me. Today's the worst I'll ever be. look, if consumers can't spot the difference, Why do you think you found that human-made ads are still performing better than AI ads? That seems sort of counterintuitive to me. Wouldn't you expect, if we can't tell the difference, that an AI ad versus one made by a real person, producer, video crew, all of that, would perform about the same?
16: Well, no.
1: Okay.
16: Right? And the reason for that is that, you know, if you think about how these generative AI platforms are trained, right? They're just sucking up all this data that's already been out there and produced. And so, you know, it has the ability to kind of regress to the mean. Like AI, they're just not good at being creative. And in our study, we found that when you give it a creative brief to generate an ad where the product is very functional, you know, like a Febreze or like herbal essences, you know, it's like, here's the problem, here's the solution, here's the reason to believe it's going to work, then AI does amazingly great. But when you ask it for a solution that just needs a little bit more, you know, creativity, you know, human insight, that's where it really fails. It has the trouble like taking that extra step.
1: So it's the storytelling, the emotion in a video, the point of view, things like this that are kind of lacking or kind of weird in an AI video?
16: Yeah, 100%. Again, you know, when you're asking for something that's like very functional, and you think about those functional ads, like it's a template that's been used since advertising has existed, and these platforms are trained on that data or those templates, like it really nails that. But yeah, when you have to tell a story or use humor, or ask for just a little bit more creativity, that's where they come up a little short.
1: Back to your earlier statement, which did capture my interest despite my stupid joke, this idea that today is the worst that AI videos are ever going to be. Do you think this is just a gap? And in the next year, 2 years, I mean, with AI, it seems like things get different every 5 minutes. But do you think videos will get there, that advertising videos will have that kind of human touch feeling? Or do you think this is going to be a problem for a while?
16: Yeah, I think the capability is definitely there. We're not there yet. But, you know, since we've done this study, there's already been improvements on the system. And so it's like you're just chasing, you know, like a moving target, the goalposts are like not stationary and things are just getting better and better and better, you know. But I think the headline here really isn't like, oh, people couldn't tell the difference. It's a little bit more nuanced. You know, I think if I showed you, you know, a piece of media, David, and I said, can you tell if this is AI or not? Like it's really challenging. But if I said to you like, hey, here is a piece of media that was created with AI, how do you feel about it? Then people bring their like biases in, and of course they're gonna lose their minds. And this really all started, at least came to my attention a couple years ago when Coca-Cola released their annual like Christmas video, their holiday video. Have you seen that video, David?
1: I haven't, but tell me about it. This sounds interesting.
16: Yeah, and so Coca-Cola created an ad for the holidays that was 100% AI generated. And when people found this out, they absolutely like lost their minds. And again, I think AI is a very divisive topic. You know, there's a lot of conversations around like, oh, well, it's taking jobs and it's hurting our creative thinking and critical thinking and it's doing awful things to the environment. And like, while all of that is, there's some like truth to it, people get very upset when they hear about AI being used in contexts like this. Now, the crazy thing is, though, when I heard the Coca-Cola CMO, he said, we tested that ad and it outperformed almost every other ad that we tested. And so, like, he was led to believe that it was going to be effective, but people were just like so attached to the brand and upset by AI that it didn't matter. Now, in our study that we did, we didn't tell people that the ads were AI. And in fact, of the 20 ads that we tested, half were created by humans and half were created by AI. And it came down to, you know, 25% correctly identified that it was made with AI and 40% had no idea either way. And then the last thing I'll say is that when we tested these ads, with an audience, we gave them to them in a distracted environment. So they saw the ad with, you know, additional ads, movie previews, other types of content. So they didn't know exactly what they were looking for, which to me was like the best way to test the effectiveness of these ads. We didn't like go in telling people like, hey, what you're about to see is an ad made by AI. That's not the direction we took.
1: So it sounds like viewers of ads want that subtle human touch, even if they can't tell the difference. That's one thing. The other, if they found out that you used a robot to generate it, like to sell me, I don't know, adult diapers, they're going to get mad. So it sounds like advertisers, marketing officers at companies, things like this, they probably shouldn't be doing this stuff.
16: Well, you know, what's interesting is that one of the questions that we asked in our study, when we told people like, hey, that ad that you just saw, it was made with AI. Does that change your opinion of the ad or your trust in the brand? And 54% of people said no. That's what I was like maybe most shocked about.
1: But that's when you're honest and you disclose it. When you try to pull a fast one on someone like Coca-Cola did, and then later they find out, is that when people get upset?
16: Exactly. Yeah. And in fact, we found that again, and you know, with our audience, it was something like 79% of people did say that they would appreciate transparency, you know, whether that's some sort of like small print or something, so they would know that, hey, like this was made with AI.
1: Fast forwarding 5 years in advertising, I know we already touched upon this a few minutes ago, but what do you see the future of like me sitting in the movie theater, watching trailers before videos, or me watching television or some streaming service and being shown ads? Do you think it's all going to be AI slop, as it were, or do you think that it'll be a mix? Do you think that people are going to have a backlash to AI? Like, what does advertisements and robotic video generation look like in the future?
16: Yeah, well, that's a loaded question. We probably need an hour just to talk about that.
1: And, good thing we have about a minute left.
16: Yeah, first thing I would say is that, you know, slop is only slop if it serves no purpose. I mean, I wouldn't say that AI-generated ads are slop. They clearly serve a purpose. But yeah, I mean, I think the benefits of using AI are too great to be ignored. Now, we may not see 100% AI-generated ads. You know, I think there's some like human-computer partnership where you get the best results. But at least, you know, the bottom line of our study is that right now these AI ads were good enough. But it's up to, you know, the C-suite and the CMOs to decide if they're happy with good enough, because good enough doesn't necessarily drive results.
1: Well, Adam Peruta is a media and communications professor at Syracuse University. Adam, I have enjoyed the chat and just want to make a full disclosure to everyone listening. This was not AI. Maybe that'll make them like us. I don't know.
16: Yeah, thanks for having my real self.
1: Just ahead, do you feel like social media is making us more divided? Or is it just making that division impossible to ignore? A study shows what happens when algorithms stop rewarding outrage. Wouldn't that be nice? We'll tell you about it and how to clean up your feed in a moment.
36: 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Call 1-888-505-6644. That's 1-888-505-6644. 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
30: From the National Newsroom of the Canadian Press, I'm Karen Rebo. BC health officials say the Canadian who fell ill with hantavirus on a cruise ship, stricken with an outbreak earlier this spring, has recovered. Details now from Canadian Press reporter Aaron Sousa.
31: The office of BC's provincial health officer says the resident of the Yukon was discharged from hospital last week. It says the other three Canadians who have been isolating since last month are being monitored in their 42-day quarantine and are not showing any symptoms. Officials previously said the four Canadians may have been exposed to the virus aboard the MV Hondius cruise ship. The outbreak hit during the ship's voyage from Argentina to Antarctica sometime after April 1st.
30: The Global Energy Show kicks off today in Calgary with an address from Canada's Natural Resources Minister.
32: Along with Tim Hodgson's speech on building an energy superpower, day one of the three-day conference is set to include discussions with Alberta Premier Danielle Smith and BC Energy Minister Adrian Dix. At last year's event, Smith made an early push for a new pipeline to the northwest coast. The annual trade show and conference is expected to draw 30,000 attendees, many of them coming from overseas. The event takes place as the Middle East conflict rattles energy markets, and Ottawa looks to bolster Canada's status as a reliable energy supplier. Michelle Zedekian, The Canadian Press.
30: A ribbon-cutting event for the new Gordie Howe International Bridge connecting Windsor, Ontario and Detroit, Michigan will go ahead later this week. A source says it's tentatively scheduled for Friday, and the Detroit Free Press reports Governor Gretchen Whitmer and former Governor Rick Snyder are expected to attend. It's not clear when the bridge will be open to traffic. Members of Canada's soaring Latin American population are getting ready to cheer for both their native communities and their new home country at the World Cup. Vancouver-based Mexican-born barber Ramon Paleo says he's hoping the tournament brings a boost to his business, which is just a short walk from BC Place Stadium, where Vancouver will be hosting 7 of the soccer games.
1: Everybody's waiting for the games. All around the barbershop is a lot of Airbnbs, so a lot of customers, hopefully is coming.
30: The city of Toronto will be hosting 6 of the matches, with the first one beginning this Friday night. U.S. President Donald Trump is back at the White House after attending Game 3 of the NBA Finals in New York last night. Here's ABC's Sophie Flay.
5: It appeared to be a frosty reception at Madison Square Garden for President Trump. Trump, the first sitting president to attend an NBA Finals game. Fans forced to line up for hours to navigate security. An outdoor watch party canceled.
30: This is the Canadian Press. In sports, Victor Wembanyama had 32 points in his first NBA Finals win, helping carry the San Antonio Spurs to a 115-111 victory last night over the New York Knicks at Madison Square Garden. The Spurs handed the Knicks their first loss in 13 postseason games. The Knicks still lead the best of 7 series, though, 2 games to 1, and will host Game 4 tomorrow night. After a

0: Show with David Cooper. A lot of people blame social media for making others angrier and making politics more toxic. But are people really becoming more extreme, or are the algorithms that feed us that content simply showing us the worst of the worst? It only feels that way. Is there a way to cut down on being shown toxic content online? Well, that's what we're going to explore with Curtis Puryear, a psychology professor at the University of North Carolina, Wilmington, who has studied this. Curtis, welcome to the show.
1: Thanks for having me, David. Great to be here.
0: So, like, if I turn on my feed and I see some of the things that get posted, I just kind of assume that everyone's angrier, that we don't get along. Things are more toxic.
1: Yeah.
0: Before you studied this, was that your feeling going in?
1: That was absolutely my feeling. I mean, for me, like, when I first started using Facebook, I think in the late 2000s, it felt like it really was this thing that kind of brought people together and helped at least me, like, keep up with friends better. But then, like, eventually my relatives got on Facebook and started arguing about politics. Twitter felt like it got more and more political. And I feel like similar things have happened to every platform I've gotten onto. It seems like there's this tendency for it to trend toward more toxic political content. That does resonate with me.
0: And your study focused on something called IME content, for those that don't have like a psychology degree or whatever. What does that mean? And what does it look like when I'm scrolling through my feed at, I don't know, 1 a.m.?
1: So that stands for intergroup moral and emotional content. So that's content that's like relevant to your group identities, that's moralized. So when you moralize something, that's a little bit different when you just disagree. So we could disagree over like you liking Coke and I liking Pepsi, say. That's just a preference. Doesn't make us hate each other if we disagree on that. But something like I find out that you're okay with murder, nah, I'm not okay with that. We're probably going to have an intense argument about that. And that's the difference between a moralized attitude and a non-moralized attitude. And politics can exist on that spectrum from more or less moralized too. So if somebody really moralizes an issue strongly, it's more likely to evoke conflict. So we have linguistic indicators of that. And it's also tied to emotion, which is the other component of IME.
0: Like big things could be like religion, immigration, healthcare, like topics that people have moral stances on, basically.
1: Exactly. Yeah.
0: Okay. And so when I go on my feed nowadays, what kind of stuff am I being shown? And like, how would I react to it as an average person?
1: So a couple of things influence what's most likely to pop up in your feed. So first, we have our own biases towards polarizing, divisive content, which tends to be that stuff that's related to our identities, morally relevant, and high on emotion. But then on top of that, since we pay attention to that stuff, because our biases favor it, social media algorithms also boost it. They show us more of it because they pick up on, companies see, people are clicking on this, they're engaging with this stuff. Let's show them more of it to keep them engaged. So there's an element of, we see a lot of this content just because our biases make us pay attention to it and share it more often. But then there's also the algorithmic element where the companies are boosting it on top of that.
0: So if like I spend a little more time because I'm inclined to like something, the algorithm thinks I like it more, gives me more of that content, can that then shape my opinion and make me more polarized?
1: Well, that's kind of the question. That's kind of part of what we were trying to figure out. And there's a number of studies that have looked at this by doing like deactivation experiments, where they ask people to pay people to stop using social media for a certain period of time, or assign them to different algorithmic conditions. The thing is, like, a lot of these studies look at 2 to 3 month periods, and so political attitudes, for example, can be hard to shift around in a really short period of time. So there are some studies that find things like, there was one recent study that just came out that found that the Twitter algorithm makes people more conservative as it is now. So there is some evidence that exposure to these algorithms can change people's opinions. Some of our data showed that people in the engagement-based algorithm condition in our study were more likely to perceive Democrats and Republicans as disliking each other more than they really did. So there is some evidence for this, but there's a lot more work to be done to see how these dynamics play out over time.
0: So if I'm a lefty, a liberal, or I'm a righty, I'm a conservative, and I engage with content like that, I'm more likely to see the other side in a worse way than if I didn't engage with that content. Is my understanding correct there?
1: Right. So what it does is it creates this like distorted view of the political landscape, because the content that we see tends to be content that's produced by a small minority of users. And that small minority of users also

0: tends to post more polarizing content. And so we're not getting an accurate picture of what the average person truly thinks and feels when we log onto social media.
1: And anecdotally, like, I don't know, I see some pretty wild things online that are highly polarized that sometimes upset me, sometimes validate my worldview, but still seem extreme. But then if I go out in these streets, like I live in New York, people don't act that way. People don't talk like that in public. Right. And when they do, it's so rare.
0: Yeah. Yeah. I mean, there's a couple of components to that. It's one, like the people we see on social media or social media platforms overrepresent the most extreme people. So when you're walking down the streets, talking to random strangers, you're like more, you're getting more of a random sample of like an average person. But when you see content on social media, you're getting a really biased sample. You have the most, and those people are not just the content that you see. It's not just like sampling the angriest people, but it's like a lot of times the reason why people post anything on social media in the first place is when they are angry about something.
1: Okay, I'm bought in. I'm hearing how my feed can turn toxic or extreme based on how I use it. But I guess my question is, what if I don't want my feed to be that way? What if I want to go on social media, enjoy it? Is there a way I can tweak my feed? Is there a way that I can engage with social media in a way that like is enjoyable and is not so polarized?
0: Well, that's the question. I think, so Blue Sky, which is the platform we studied, in our recent paper that just came out, does give you tools for changing the algorithm that you use. This is part of the reason why we used it for our studies, because it gave us like total control over how the algorithm worked. So we could run this big field experiment where we randomly assigned people to different algorithms during the 2020 election. But because of that open source quality of Blue Sky, it also lets you tweak your algorithm and choose a different, if you want an algorithm that's more representative of the average user, there's one called that, called Quiet Posters. So that's true on Blue Sky, but Blue Sky is just one platform, and not every platform gives you those same tools. We don't have these options everywhere.
1: Now, and social media companies, I'm thinking like the executive Joe Facebook or the executive Jane TikTok, who aren't real. But imagine like someone at these social media companies would say, hey, if we dial down our provocative content, people aren't going to engage with our platforms. What would you want to say to them to get them to try to change these algorithms?
0: Well, this is honestly the most exciting thing about our paper. So we looked at three different algorithms. So one of those, we recruited 2,000 people, randomly assigned them to use Blue Sky with a feed that we were constructing for them. So we had complete control over their feeds. One of those was a reverse chronological condition, which is like a control condition. It's just you see the stuff from your follow network in reverse chronological order.
1: The way it used to be.
0: Right, right. So there's no algorithmic influence. We also used a traditional engagement-based algorithm. This is like what you get by default when you go on Blue Sky or Twitter. But then we had our diversified extremity algorithm that we designed, which is designed to downrank those super posters and make what you see more representative of what the average person thinks and feels about politics and different issues. And what we found was that our condition relative to the engagement-based feed significantly decreased I'm content, like we talked about earlier, toxic content, polarizing content, and users actually reported enjoying it more. They used the platform just as much, and they said that they enjoyed using it more when they were in our algorithmic condition.
1: Well, now we're talking here, because if only these companies listened, people would like their platforms more. They don't have to necessarily surface this extreme stuff. Well, it's an interesting study and an interesting conversation, Curtis.
0: Yeah, thanks for having me. And if you, you know, I'd say if you feel the same way about political content being exhausting and tiring, say something about it, post something about it, because our paper can move the needle a little bit, but it's going to take a lot more than that to get social media companies on board.
1: Curtis Puryear is a psychology professor at the University of North Carolina, Wilmington. Here's what's coming up. Downvoted on the internet. You know, the dislike button. Do you think that it shuts people up? It can do the opposite. The surprising psychology behind punishing people on the internet with a dislike button, a downvote after the break.
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27: Waking up to a mix of sun and clouds today. The high is 30 degrees, feeling like 36. There's a 30% chance of afternoon showers with a risk of a thunderstorm. A southeast wind will be 40 clicks, gusting to 60 in the afternoon, becoming cloudy in the evening. Showers at times, thunderstorms, and a low of 18. Showers on Wednesday, high of 21. Rain on Thursday, and a high of 17.
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1: On a social media platform where users can post anonymously, Reddit, but reward and punish their peers with votes on comments, upvotes and downvotes, what happens to particularly unliked users who get the thumbs down on their comments? Do they change their ways? Do they double down and get nastier or something else? I'm here with Varad Diolankar, a marketing professor at NUS Business School in Singapore who has studied this. Varad, welcome to the show.
28: Thank you, David. It's nice to be here.
1: So I think a lot of us have had a moment online where we post something and we get a negative response to it. And we think the internet must hate me.
28: Yeah.
1: Is that what happens, though? According to your research, when people are disliked on social media platforms, Reddit, what happens to them? What happens next?
28: So if you think about this ex-ante, then theoretically, if you can reason both ways, right? Negative feedback might discourage you from creating content again, and that might make you less likely to post again in the future by diminishing your motivation to post. But at the same time, one might argue that it can trigger an ego defense tendency where it might encourage you to post, and negative feedback can itself be a form of attention which might drive you to post more in the future.
1: As a youngest brother, I completely understand how negative attention can be the only way to get attention, it feels sometimes.
28: Yeah. So that ex-ante, there are many reasons why you can argue that negative feedback can either decrease your content creation activities in the future, or it can increase your content creation activities in the future. And this puzzle is what excited me to pursue this research question. And then I did it in the context of Reddit. And what we found is that negative feedback actually makes you more likely to create content, which was kind of surprising to us. And there was very little empirical research on this particular question. So that drove us to dig deeper into why this happens. Why are people creating more content? And turns out that when they get downvoted, they perceive a threat to their reputation, because on these platforms, reputation is publicly visible to other users. And in order to salvage their standing on the platform, these users then tend to keep posting in response to negative feedback. So they keep posting until they recover the reputation that was lost. So that is what seems to be happening on Reddit, at least.
1: Interesting. I would have thought the negative feedback is a form of engagement, and that gives people, makes them feel seen, and that would be the reason they would respond. But okay, before we dive deeper into the findings, can you paint a picture of Reddit's karma system for people who are kind of confused right now about what we're talking about?
28: Yeah, so karma is like an account level score. It's a reputation score that aggregates the performance of the content you've created in the past. So it is an aggregation of the upvotes and downvotes which your content which you've created in the past has received until this point. And so it's kind of like a metric of your social reputation, which fluctuates up or down. And the way we characterize negative feedback in our study is that if we measure these karma fluctuations on a daily basis, and if a karma drops, then that's how we detect negative feedback. If it increases, then that's how we detect positive feedback. So this is like the social reputation system which Reddit has established since its inception.
1: You would think that negative feedback would drive people away. Were you surprised that you kind of found the opposite? You think if you go on a platform, you post something and everyone hates you, you would leave.
28: Yeah. So the reason we actually investigated where people post is there's this big concern about social media platforms being like a fertile ground for echo chamber formation. Why does negative feedback matter for that? Well, if negative feedback is actually making people behave the way you are speculating that it is making people go away from the community in which they receive that negative feedback, then eventually what would happen to that community is that it would become a space where only one type of voice would reverberate. Dissenting voices would receive negative feedback and be driven away. But actually, we found the opposite, that we found no evidence that people decrease their content creation activity in the communities where they receive negative feedback. Rather, they branch out to new spaces, and the overall engagement level on the platform increases. And that finding was highly relevant for social media platforms because they're grappling with these issues and accusations of being like fertile grounds for echo chamber formation. And turns out that this peer feedback system, which is like an innate feature of these platforms, that there's no evidence that it actually encourages or creates echo chambers.
1: Let's zoom into this feedback system. There's a show here in North America, I know you're in Singapore, called Whose Line Is It Anyways? Or Whose Line Is It Anyway? And there's points in the show, and they say that the points are made up and they don't matter. And it's exactly true. It's just random. They give out points. I feel like karma is just this random number. It's like a score, but it means nothing. And yet, why are people so motivated to increase theirs or engage with this karma system?
28: Yeah, because it is ultimately a reputation score, right? So it becomes a part of your identity on the platform. And once it receives a damage in the form of negative feedback through karma drops, then you want to do something. You're motivated to do something to like recover those karma points somehow. So that's the reason you're engaging more and creating more content going forward in response to negative feedback, which was an intuitive finding for us as well.
1: I have to admit, I've posted on Reddit before, and I don't think I've gotten in the thousands, but I've gotten maybe like 500 or 600 upvotes on a comment. And I'm always like, wow, that feels amazing. And I don't know why. But let's zoom more into your findings here. Is there like any kind of bias around left digits in karma? Explain more about that.
28: So the challenge with the why this research question is non-trivial to pursue in an observational setting is that people who tend to post more are also likely to be the ones who are going to receive more karma drops in general because of activity bias. So we need a way to cleanly attribute karma fluctuations to posting activity to karma fluctuations. Now, one way which we thought of doing that is we thought of an idea where we would contrast two scenarios, one in which a user's karma drops from 101 to 99 and one in which it drops from 102 to 100. Now, notice that in both cases, karma dropped by 2 points. So they received 2 points worth of negative feedback. But there's a crucial difference. In the former case, the left digit of the karma changed along with that karma drop. And what past research in pricing and car mileage and all has shown is that when a left digit changes, the first digit in a sequence changes, people are more likely to notice it. That change is likely to be more salient.
1: It's why we see prices like $99.99, basically.
28: Yeah, so we applied the same logic to this particular setting so that we can be more confident that the variation that we are observing in posting activity, that can be attributed to these karma drops.
1: I think there's a worry, maybe from social media companies, maybe from just rational people in general, when you criticize someone, downvote them, they'll retreat into an echo chamber. They'll sort of find people that won't dislike them.
28: Yeah.
1: Is that true in your findings? Like if I post something, maybe political, and get extremely downvoted, am I going to retreat to people who validate my political opinion? Or will I maybe soften my tone and try to fit in?
28: So there are two things here. One is whether you go to a different community where you're more likely to get that validation and whether you decrease your posting activity in the community where you are getting these downvotes. So we do not find evidence of people decreasing their posting activity in the community where they're getting the downvote. Rather, we find that the overall engagement on the platform increases in terms of posting. So people branch out to new spaces as well. Now, the second thing that you mentioned is about what people say, conditional on them choosing to say something. So do they dig into their heels and become more extreme in their point of view, or do they moderate themselves? And what we find is that people actually change the extremity of their content. They become more moderate for the topic for which they received that negative feedback.
1: So perhaps a dislike button or a downvote button isn't such a bad thing after all.
28: Yeah, that's what would be the conclusion, that there's some self-regulatory function that this downvote system is playing on this platform.
1: Well, Virat, I've really enjoyed the conversation. Thanks for sharing your research with me.
28: Yes, of course. It was my pleasure.
1: I'm going to give you one upvote as an interview subject. I appreciate it.
28: Thank you.
1: Virat Diolankar is a marketing professor at NUS Business School in Singapore. Coming up, swearing, bad words. Ever notice when someone swears, they feel a little more honest to you? Up next, the deep reasons why profanity is so powerful.
0: Be the guest we didn't know we needed. Call 1-888-505-6644. That's 1-888-505-6644. 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
31: What if swearing wasn't just bad manners? It's one of the most honest things humans can do. You can do it to bond with your friends. We're going to talk the psychology of profanity and why dropping the F-bomb might actually reveal something profound about you. I am here with Timothy Jay, a professor of psychology emeritus at Massachusetts College of Liberal Arts, who is a swearing expert. Tim, welcome to the show.
32: Hey, I'm darn glad to be here.
31: Of all the experts I've had on the show, I don't know that we've had a swearing expert, so I'm excited to jump into it.
32: There are very few of us.
31: Is it tough to keep a job?
32: I struggled to get tenure, yes.
31: Okay, so you're at the university trying to get tenure. When they're reviewing your application, your materials, your body of work, did this stuff come up?
32: Oh, I was told not to pursue the swearing research on the path to tenure. So I went into a period where I did research on computer-assisted instruction. And then as soon as I got tenure, I went back to a career in swearing research.
31: Why the fascination about these words? What makes them so unique and different from, let's say, every other word?
32: Yeah, these are imbued with an emotional level that most other words don't have, and that's through convention and through child rearing, how we are sanctioned from the time we start saying these words. You know, I think it's kind of a Freudian Freudian Pavlovian conditioning where we learn that these words are different than other words. They have a power that other words don't have.
1: And they're sort of a forbidden fruit for most families.
32: Yeah, taboos. Yeah, they're taboo. Most parents have restrictions about the use of this language at home.
1: And my parents, they were so mixed up about it because my mom swore like a sailor. But when we swore, we would get yelled at. Why does a word like the four-letter F word hit the brain so different than, let's say, the word dang or fudge?
32: Yeah, I think it's the way we raise our children, that parents still wash their kids' mouths out with soap, or they will take things away, you know, deny them privileges. So this is, I mean, we don't, those other words you don't get punished for, but these words have that little oomph to them because of the way we're treated when we say them as kids.
1: Now, I was hanging out with a friend who has kids the other day, and I might have used a swear word. I'm like a sailor, although I can turn it on and off. There's something about being on the radio that ruins profanity, because it's like, I'm in radio mode. I know not to swear. I've got the catch now. But I swear around this little kid, and my friend didn't care. They're a pretty, like, you know, relaxed household. But the kid immediately told me to stop doing that, and it was very funny. How do kids know that these words are, like, forbidden before they even, let's say, fully even understand them?
32: Well, that's the growing of a conscience, where he's now embodying the advice of his parents. So he's becoming the parent in that way. He's accepting that morality of saying, no, we don't do that. We don't do that in this house.
1: Now, let's talk about the power of these words. Okay, so we talked about the childhood stuff. Like, there's a study saying that swearing when, let's say, you stub your toe can actually increase your pain tolerance. Is that true? Like, can they shift our psychology in this dramatic way?
32: Yeah, that's the research of Richard Stevens at Keele over in the UK. I know him. I think swearing as a result of pain, it does two things. It shifts your attention away from the source of pain. So you're not as conscious of the pain. And then you also get that adrenaline rush from the fight or flight, kind of your brain reaction. And that both of that, the cognitive shift in attention and the change in hormones makes you more immune to pain.
1: Added to the list of versatility to these words, like,
32: yes,
1: these words can be used to bond. They can be used to create an in-group and an out-group. They can be used to offend. They can be used to express love. They can be used during intimacy to make the activity more dramatic and fun. What can't we use these words for?
32: Well, I'll agree that the swearing vocabulary is like a toolbox of all those social goals you just named. And so we can pick and choose how to use them. I think it comes down to when not to use them becomes a matter of power. If you're in a hierarchy, the ability to swear is at the top of the hierarchy. And if you're at the bottom of the hierarchy, like in a military command or in any type of corporate structure, swearing comes from the top, not the bottom. So you learn that when you're in an organization, when you're on the bottom rung, you learn what you can say. And even things like body language and how you act in somebody's office, you know, whether you sit down before you're told to sit down. So swearing is just sanctioned as a function of power.
1: Interesting. Are there any unexpected uses of swear words that people don't realize? I mean, the pain thing's pretty interesting. Are there others?
32: Well, I we didn't really ask about in our research, we didn't ask about the benefits of swearing, but you named some of those, like bonding, fitting in, I think expressing anger, getting revenge. We're the only animal that can do this. Every other animal, when they become angry or want to protect themselves, they resort to tooth and nail. They do it physically. We're the only animal that can, you know, say F you across the street or give somebody the finger. Interestingly, children haven't learned this yet. So infants express their anger and frustration physically. and they will throw themselves down on the floor. They will hold their breasts. They'll pound their fists. They will, if you've got kids, you will notice sometimes they come home from daycare with a bite on them. Kids will bite each other. But as adults, we don't have to bite each other or scratch each other. We just say, hey, F you.
31: Now, the history of these words, I think like many, many years ago, it was more around blaspheming, more around religion, more around saying the Lord's name in vain. Nowadays, it's more about, I guess, sex or bodily functions.
32: Yeah, our obscenity laws came here from England. And they were, the original obscenity laws were based on offending the church. Uh-huh. And so we're talking 500-600 years ago, like the four letter words are 1,000 years old, and they ain't gone anywhere. But with the decline of the power of the church, especially in the 19th and 20th century, the church doesn't really sanction this language anymore like it used to in the film industry 100 years ago. And so we're English speaking countries are preoccupied with sex more than religion. And things about your body, things that come out of your body.
31: We got it.
32: Body parts. Yeah, body parts. Things that are disgusting, right? So we've shifted from a preoccupation with religion to sexuality. And English-speaking countries are still predominantly conservatively religious. And you can see that with our sex education. Our failure at sex education in America, failure to talk about sex, to deal with sex. So, yeah, you can see that the religious conservatives, you know, they don't want sex education. They don't want abortion. You know, there's a whole bunch of things about sex. They never talk about menstruation.
31: Yeah.
32: You know, that's still, you know, like when did you have a good conversation about your wife or your girlfriend's menstrual cycle? No, you don't. That's taboo.
31: I suppose not. All right, so these words are more important than most people think. For those who suppress swearing and never do it, are they highly evolved or are they kind of missing out on something?
32: I think they're liars.
31: All right, well, I'm here with Timothy Jay, a professor of psychology emeritus at Massachusetts College of Liberal Arts. We're talking the awesome power of swearing. When we come back, that power is great in the office. Swearing actually has a place in professional settings, believe it or not. We'll discuss more of that in a moment.
3: Got a thought that's too good to keep to yourself? Call us anytime, toll-free in the U.S. and Canada at 1-888-505-6644. That's 1-888-505-6644. The Last Show with David Cooper.
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22: 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Weather.
23: Temperature going up to 30 degrees today, feeling like 36. It'll be a mix of sun and clouds until a 30% chance of showers in the afternoon. That's a risk of a thunderstorm. Wind will be 40 clicks southeast, gusting to 60. Becoming cloudy in the evening. Thunderstorms, showers heavy at times, a low of 18. Tomorrow, showers, high of 21. Thursday, rain and a high of 17.
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31: You might think of office professionalism as stiff smiles, khakis, a suit, and definitely not swearing. But there are psychologists who say the occasional curse word at work might actually build trust amongst your companions and even make you perform better teamwork. I am here with Timothy Jay, a professor of psychology emeritus at the Massachusetts College of Liberal Arts, who is a swearing expert. Tim, welcome back to the show.
32: Darn glad to be here again.
31: Oh, I wish. I think you can say damn on the radio. You probably can't, but I have never gotten in trouble for it.
32: Yeah, that's permissible.
31: Well, there's obscenity, there's profanity, and there's indecency. And if I start explaining the finer points of all three, I'll bore everyone. Okay. Swearing in the office. My career before I was in radio was in Silicon Valley, like in the 2010s, and it was a very profanity-laden environment. You'd be at these tech companies where people are making good salaries, mostly young people. CEOs would be swearing, junior employees would be swearing, and it kind of blew my mind when I got there. I'm not from California. I grew up in Canada. Swearing in the office, though, when did it become more socially acceptable, or is my view kind of biased? It's still not socially acceptable.
32: I think, again, it's whether it's permissible or not depends on the culture. So
31: not socially acceptable.
32: I think, again, it's whether it's permissible or not depends on the culture. So the tech culture is young, enthusiastic, emotional, under stress, you know, and there aren't a lot of consequences for swearing. So I think in that culture, you know, you're pretty good. My daughter is a lawyer, and when you're in a boardroom full of lawyers and trying to exert yourself, you've got to talk like the guys that are in there. You know, that's a symbol, your ability to mix it up verbally with your office mates is a symbol of your exertion of your power. And unless you're on the low end of the hierarchy, you're free to do that. If you're in a hierarchy like the military or a hospital, then the workers at the lower end of that hierarchy they're going to be sanctioned for swearing. You know, you don't swear at your boss, right?
31: No, but when your boss swears around you, does that humanize them or does that make you not like them? Like, especially if you're in an environment where you're not really allowed to swear, do we like it when our bosses swear?
32: Well, I think what that does, that gives you permission. You don't go in and spontaneously swear until you know it's okay. When your boss has opened that door, then that's an acknowledgement that this is okay to do here. But I think we wait for that. You know, like the little kid you described in the last segment, the little kid has been told, you know, we don't do that. So I think the same goes for the office. So it could be your ability, your freedom to exert yourself, to stand up for yourself. You might need to fight back, you know, in the office to support your position. And so you appropriate the language of power. Swearing is the language of power. And you can see our politicians do that, right? They have the power to do that. Hillary Clinton was a good example because when she used the swear words, some people resented that. But she's in an office full of men. She's in an organization predominantly white men, and she's going to exert herself. She's going to say, I have the same power you do.
31: Yeah.
32: You know, you can say the F word, so can I, you know.
31: I like it.
32: And I think the swearing comes off, I think the honesty comes off, is that you're not hiding your feelings. When you're frustrated or angry or surprised and you let loose with a four-letter word, that says you're not holding back. And I think that's why for a lot of people that comes off as being more honest. You're not using euphemisms, you're not hiding your feelings, and so I trust you more because I see you're getting to the core of how you feel.
31: I know we're talking about profanity in the office and in the workplace, but I want to take a slight tangent and we'll come right back. I want to talk about the difference between swearing around someone in conversation with them and swearing at someone. Because my mom, very prim and proper woman, she's got a mouth like a sailor. It's very funny when she swears because it's so unexpected. But I remember as a kid, as I was getting older and allowed to use words, my parents stressed upon me the context and not swearing at people. Don't use a swear word at your mother. You'll get in trouble for that. But if you use profanity with her in conversation, maybe it's okay depending on the context. First of all, what is that difference? Is there one? Or are my parents just nuts? And then secondly, at work, is that difference important?
32: I follow that rule. I play golf and ice hockey. And I swear when I make mistakes, and I make a lot in both sports, but I don't swear at my teammates, and I don't swear at my opponents. So I'm just venting, and I think that's fine. It's fine to do that in the office. But then, you know, there's some people who've been, when you look at anger, and somebody has done you wrong, and you want to stand up for yourself in a sporting situation, or if you're in a gang and somebody disses you, then you have to fight back. And I think the swearing is that usually you will get swearing at other people before there's any physical altercation. There's always a verbal altercation first. And depending on how you were wronged or what happened to you, that gives you license to stand up for yourself.
31: There's a profound difference between, let's say, take your example of hockey, screaming, that was a great effing goal, versus going to an opponent who you're angry at and saying, F you. I think that's how you display that.
32: Yeah, I've seen that a lot in this year's Stanley Cup playoffs. You can see a lot of physical fighting, but you can see a lot of, if you can read lips, you know what those guys are saying.
31: Why do some professions, perhaps hockey, but like kitchens, construction sites, police work, emergency medicine, why do some professions have so much profanity? It's a part of the culture. I'm thinking of a stressful kitchen at a nice restaurant. I imagine they're just swearing in there the whole time.
32: That's exactly it. it's a stress, time, and output. And the military is like that. The police work is like that. And again, in a hierarchy, you're going to have the chefs are yelling at the workers in there. And they're going to hear it all the time. Like you, if you watched any of the cooking shows, you know, you got that same metaphor. And so I think high stress, especially where this is the part of the culture. And I've noticed a lot laborers. My father was a masonry contractor, and I saw these guys, the guys who would never swear in front of their family when they're at work, the carpenters, the bricklayers. That's expected, you know, and if you don't swear, you're a weirdo.
31: Yeah.
32: You know, it's like, what's wrong with that guy? He's not being one of us.
31: I resent these regulatory bodies like the FCC in the U.S., the CRTC in Canada. I can't swear on the radio, and I guess that's fine, but it kind of ruins profanity in my day-to-day life because now I have this check. I'm in the kitchen with my girlfriend making dinner, and I'm about to use the F word, and that check that I got from work, I'm always thinking, can I use profanity right now? So I guess my advice to people is if they love profanity, don't go into television or radio.
32: But, you know, behind the scenes in every television station I've been in, and I've been in many, and every newspaper publishing place, there's a lot of swearing that goes on behind the scenes that you never get in the medium itself. And so it's false. It's a cleansed view of how Americans really act.
31: If people could hear how me and my producer talk to each other, they would agree with that statement. Well, Tim, I've enjoyed the chat. Thanks for talking to me about swearing.
32: I'll have a good time.
31: All right. Timothy Jay is a professor of psychology emeritus at the Massachusetts College of Liberal Arts. Okay, that's a wrap on the last show. Thanks for tuning in. We'll be back tomorrow night. Don't forget to check out our podcast. Good night.
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46: Global news at 6 o'clock. I'm Sarah McCarthy.
0: Heavy rain in western Manitoba has led to massive flooding in some towns north of Duck Mountain Provincial Park. Between 100 and 150 millimeters of rain fell in the area Sunday into Monday, flooding basements in Minnetonis, just east of Swan River. The reeve for the RM of Swan Valley West, Bill Gade, says the fire department did at least five water rescues yesterday, adding no one has ever seen anything like this.
1: The biggest flood we all have a collective memory is 1988. Or at least a foot to 2 feet higher than the 1988 flood was.
0: He says it's been difficult just to get around.
1: We've washed out a substantial number of roads. Our rail line here is washed out in at least four places I know of. The highway network is fairly limited.
0: Gade says it looks like every gravel road from Swan River south to the Duck Mountains has been lost as well. He adds they're very much still in rescue mode, but it will sink in soon just how many homes have been lost. Now, the storm damage also included spans of power lines and poles being down spread across southwest Manitoba and the Parkland region. Peter Chur of Manitoba Hydro says a number of people were in the dark.
2: Minnetonis and points south, about 400 customers without power. Of course, many of those homes would have been evacuated at this point. Mm-hmm. But the difficulty there is, unlike most summer storms, you know, when it's over and we can start repairing the damage. In these flooded areas, it's very difficult because with no road access, we can't safely get there to even assess the damage, let alone start fixing it.
0: Crews couldn't get to the site of a ruptured natural gas line in Minnetonis Monday, but flew into Swan River by helicopter to safely shut off the flow of gas remotely. Other hydro personnel from around the province are being brought in to help with repairs. Opioid-related calls are now surpassing calls for alcohol for Winnipeg Fire Paramedic Service. Data shows in the first 5 months of this year, opioids have surpassed alcohol with more than 2,400 calls for opioids compared to 1,900 for alcohol. They saw 810 calls for opioids in April alone, the highest in WFPS's history. Data is also showing in all of 2025, members administered Narcan 4,900 times. But in the first 5 months of this year, it's already been administered more than 3,400 times. Manitoba Premier Wab Kanu is set to discuss our province's future and key issues later this morning. Some 400 business leaders will be at the RBC Convention Center to take in the talk. Chuck Davidson, president of the Manitoba Chambers of Commerce, will be there.
3: We need to do a much better job of talking about the advantages that Manitoba has, and I'm hoping as well that this can be part of the narrative that the Premier starts talking about. Obviously, there's been a focus on Churchill. There's been a focus on some of the opportunities that exist here in Manitoba. We need to get out and do a little bit more of that as well.
0: Davidson says he'll be looking to the Premier to talk about growing the economy, spurring business investment, and addressing workforce challenges. In other news, BC health officials say the Canadian who fell ill with hantavirus on a cruise ship with an outbreak earlier this spring has officially recovered.
5: The Office of BC's Provincial Health Officer says the resident of the Yukon was discharged from hospital last week. It says the other three Canadians who have been isolating since last month are being monitored in their 42-day quarantine and are not showing any symptoms. Officials previously said the four Canadians may have been exposed to the virus aboard the MV Hondius cruise ship. The outbreak hit during the ship's voyage from Argentina to Antarctica sometime after April 1st. The Public Health Agency of Canada has said overall risk to the general population in Canada remains low. Aaron Sousa, The Canadian Press.
0: A ribbon-cutting event for the new Gordie Howe International Bridge connecting Windsor, Ontario and Detroit, Michigan is happening later this week. It's not clear when the bridge will be open to traffic, though. The ceremony is marking a key step, though, after U.S. President Donald Trump said back in February that the U.S. would have to be compensated before he would allow it to open. Prime Minister Mark Carney soon spoke with Trump and expected the situation to be resolved. The bridge's ownership is now shared between Michigan and the Canadian government. McDonald's now rolling out the start of a more automated customer experience stateside. ABC's Elizabeth Schulze explains.
11: The days of ordering from a real-life person in the drive-thru lane could soon be in the rearview mirror. McDonald's revealing its testing Arch IQ, a Google-powered AI ordering system at five of its U.S. drive-thru locations.
14: Was that with Hunter sauce and Demon sauce?
11: the chatbot nicknamed Archie, taking orders in English and Spanish. McDonald's CEO saying it's 90% accurate.
0: That's Elizabeth Schulze reporting. And Manitobans can vote on the design of a new license plate paying homage to provincial parks. There are five options featuring a campsite at night, a canoe on the water, a brown map design, a loon, and pure black one representing a park at nighttime. Part of the proceeds from each plate will go to an endowment fund for park improvements. You can vote for your favorite at engagemb.ca, and voting closes July 31st. It's 6:05.
6: Mainly sunny today with increasing cloud, and we do have the risk of a severe thunderstorm this afternoon. Southeast wind 30 kilometers an hour with a high of 31, and with the humidex, it'll feel like 37. For tonight, cloudy, heavy showers at times with thunderstorms. South wind 30 kilometers an hour, the low 18. For tomorrow, cloudy with a 60% chance of showers. Risk of a thunderstorm with a high of 25. Thursday, showers and 16. It is 13 degrees outside, 680 CJOB. Good morning. It's Mackling and McGarry on this Tuesday, June 9th. And indeed, with those showers, depending where you are in Manitoba, showers is not welcome news.

0: in the area. Some towns north of Duck Mountain Provincial Park. Vasilios Belos is going to be on his way to that part of the province today to report for Global News and for us here at CJOB, and just get a first eye, first hand look at the devastation and the flooding. And as we've been hearing from the Reeve for the RM of Swan Valley, they don't really know what the total damages are going to be. They're just starting to be able to get a look at this. So just every time you turn around, there seems like there's, last summer, of course, it was the forest fires, and now we're seeing this flooding in this part of Manitoba. It sort of reminds you how vast a province we live in, Brett.
1: And just looking at the hourly breakdown for Swan River, it looks like rain is anticipated for tonight as well, but doesn't look like nearly as much as Winnipeg is set to get. But it looks like it still could be fairly steady rain this evening into tomorrow morning. So fingers crossed that it does not end up being the downpour that we could be seeing in Winnipeg. And I'll just tell you, I woke up this morning feeling like, I don't know. My air conditioning continues to be on the fritz. It's functioning, but barely. And I just woke up feeling like I'd been out, like outside in a hot day, you know, that kind of sticky, just like, ugh.
0: Beaten down a little bit.
1: Yeah.
0: Like the life had been sucked right out of you.
1: Yeah. Yeah.
0: Something like that, Brett?
1: Yeah.
0: Sorry, man. And everybody that deals with it, you know, when it's hot like this and if you don't have air conditioning or your air conditioning sucks, I you know, it's rough. We have a two-story home, and the air conditioning seldom works the way it should on the second floor.
1: Oh.
0: So we've got fans and stuff upstairs. But when I was getting ready for work this morning, I was looking through the sock hamper this morning, the clean sock hamper, trying to find a pair of socks. I was unsuccessful. I got as close as I could. They're both Puma, and they're both gray. But they are not a pair.
1: Okay.
0: But I get this. I've got my head in the hamper and I hear this, "Hi, Dad." And I look around. I look in the kitchen, because if the kids aren't in their bedrooms or somewhere else in the city, they're in the kitchen. No, nobody was in the kitchen. I look over and there's Brendan. He's sleeping on the couch. I go, "What are you doing?" "Too hot in my room, Dad." I'm like, all right.
1: Oh.
0: So he's downstairs on the main floor sleeping this morning. And I don't know. In my younger years, I probably would have freaked out a little bit more. But maybe my reflexes aren't what they were. Once where it's like, "Oh, hi, Brendan."
1: Yeah.
0: Someone in your family room in the middle of the night. "Oh, hi."
1: That is barely
0: garnered a reaction.
1: Now you point that out. Of course, why would you be expecting anybody to be there?
0: Right? Anyway, so yeah, lots of different ways to fight the heat. When we were kids growing up in the West End on Golding Street, man, it was hot. It could get hot in those houses. The insulation sucked. But we had for years, we had a screened-in front veranda. And when it got really hot, we would actually sleep out there.
1: Yeah?
0: Yeah. In the screen veranda. That was some good sleeping. That was as close as you could get to camping without leaving the city.
1: Yeah, I have a friend who lives on Wardlaw and has a fairly, like a quite sizable balcony. Just like a second floor, maybe third floor property. But it's a big balcony where she was able to decorate it quite nicely with outdoor furniture, and she'll often sleep outside. Not necessarily because it's too hot, just because she can.
0: Yeah.
1: And it's been suggested to me, "Why don't you go sleep outside on your balcony?" I'm like, "Well, I don't want to, that's a not bad idea, but I don't want to, like, you know, clumsily wake up and stumble, you know, 16, over the balcony."
0: 16 floors. I once spent a week in Mazatlan for spring break back in the day, and shared a room with two of my best friends. I slept on the balcony for like five of the seven nights.

0: sheets.
1: Really?
2: Yeah, I just took the couch cushions and put it up, and some of the best sleeps I ever had.
1: Oh, very nice.
2: Sleep in quotation marks.
1: Very nice. So this morning, by the way, we have a concert announcement at 7 o'clock with tickets to give away. It's Tuesday, which means breakfast with the Bombers. Wade Miller is set to join us as we get ready for the home opener this Thursday.
2: Well over 30,000 tickets sold. And, of course, our big news here at 680 CJOB is Chris Streveler will join us for the start. We still don't know for how long, for how many segments. But it's my impression that he'll likely be here at 6 o'clock Thursday morning. Ready to go.
1: Wow.
2: So you better have your Wheaties before you leave your house on Thursday, because we're going to have to try and keep up with Strevy for 4 hours. I don't think that's going to be any easy task.
1: Yeah, no kidding. And our monthly visit with the mayor is actually set for Thursday, so that should be fun to have the mayor and Chris Streveler in the studio here on 680 CJOB. Up next, we want to tell you about a Manitoba connection to the World Cup, and specifically the grass. First, we'll take a quick peek at your forecast on 680 CJOB.
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1: Looking at your forecast for today, we are expecting mainly sunny this morning, but then increasing cloud and a risk of a severe thunderstorm this afternoon. Southeast wind around 30 kilometers an hour with a high of 31, and with the humidity, will feel like 37. For tonight, cloudy, heavy showers anticipated with thunderstorms. South wind 30 kilometers an hour, a low of 18. Tomorrow, cloudy with a 60% chance of showers and the risk of a thunderstorm with a high of 25. Thursday, showers and 16. It is 13 outside 680 CJOB. 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
1: Thank you very much for joining us this morning on The Start, and this from the Reuters Newswire. When billions of fans tune into the 2026 World Cup, they will be witnessing the culmination of a global grass-growing mission that has scientists, farmers, and turf specialists sweating as much as the players from Mexico to Canada across 16 stadiums in wildly different climates. The Continental Tournament is putting turf science to its ultimate test. The goal, creating living surfaces that can withstand kicks, studs, tackles, and scorching summer heat.
2: Global News reporter Matthew Merkel paid a visit to Tom Rinn, Western Canada sales manager for DLF Canada. And Rinn tells us Manitoba ryegrass seed was used to grow the pitches in both Vancouver and Mexico City.
0: Yeah, it's kind of a neat situation we find ourselves in. We've been asked to provide some of the perennial ryegrass that's going to be going to the tournament this year. A couple of different stadiums, both Vancouver and Mexico City. And yeah, it's kind of neat. Pretty neat feeling.
18: That's cool. So why Manitoba? Why did they feel like our province was the right place for growth some of that?
0: Yeah, conditions, environment especially work really well for those varieties of ryegrass. So it's a really good fit that way.
18: And ryegrass, why in particular this grass? What makes it good for playing soccer, football on?
0: It's a combination of a few different things. So there will be some different types of varieties and different types of species that are in those stadiums. But the ryegrass itself, quick germination, quick to get going. And so for overseeding at those stadiums, it's a good fit.
18: So the grass is going to be used in Mexico City and Vancouver. Why Mexico City and Vancouver? Why is ryegrass good for those locations?
0: Yeah. Elevation and climate. So I know some of the different stadiums are using some different types of grasses, but especially the elevation, the climate, where those are being used, it's a good fit.
18: And what else does your company grow here? It's not just turf stuff. You do a lot of agriculture and what I've heard, some PGA stuff as well.
0: We do supply to some golf courses. A lot of that comes through our turf division in Oregon, but that's their bread and butter. Yeah, here in Western Canada, like obviously alfalfa is a big one, different types of perennial grasses for hay, and then we do a lot of turf here as well. So if you need something for your lawn, we're here for you.
2: Not the first time seed and ryegrass grown in Manitoba has been called upon the World Cup. Back when the World Cup was in South Africa in 2010, a lot of the fields were grown with Manitoba ryegrass.
1: Really?
2: Yeah.
1: That's neat.
2: Yeah. So there you go. When you're tuning in, games from Vancouver and Mexico City, Manitoba had a little bit of a hand in the playing conditions. So kind of a cool story. Thanks to Matthew Merkel over at Global Television for bringing that story to us.
1: And then at 8:35, we're going to be talking about the World Cup at work.
2: That's right. Obviously, if you haven't noticed or if you weren't paying attention 4 years ago, the World Cup can tend to be a little bit of a distraction amongst employees with games on at all times of the day. And that might interfere with work time. Some advice for workplaces on how to embrace versus sort of turn that into a fireable offense.
1: Okay, I'm looking forward to that coming up at 8:35. In the meantime, Greg, what's coming up in sports?
2: A Winnipeg golfer was so close to qualifying for the U.S. Open. I think you golfed with this guy last year, Brett. And the road team remains perfect in the NBA finals. Kelly Moore has details. Sports coming up at 6:25. Brett with weather.

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16: Mainly sunny this morning with increasing cloud and a risk of a severe thunderstorm this afternoon. Southeast wind 30 kilometers an hour, the high 31. Heavy showers expected tonight with thunderstorms. South wind 30 kilometers an hour, the low 18. And tomorrow cloudy, 60% chance of showers with a high of 25. It is 13 outside 680 CJOB.
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18: Good morning. Kelly Moore with you at 625. So close, but yet so agonizingly far for Winnipegger Braxton Koontz, who came up one stroke short on Monday in a 36-hole U.S. Open qualifying event near Columbus, Ohio. The pride of Breezy Bend shot a final round 567 to finish 8-under, but Braxton did earn himself second alternate in the event. Two of four qualifiers are unable to compete in the Open, which starts a week from Thursday at Shinnecock Hills on Long Island. There will not be a sweep of the 2026 NBA Finals. Victor Wembanyama scored 32 points to lead San Antonio past New York 115-111, cutting the Knicks series lead to 2-1. Rod Brind'Amour says a decision has been made on who his starting goalie will be tonight in Vegas, but that information will remain classified.
19: It's the only suspenseful thing around here that I have to hold on to. So it seems to have taken a life of its own, so I kind of enjoy it. But yes, it was a maintenance day for him.
18: Brind'Amour making reference to Frederik Andersen's absence at yesterday's Carolina Hurricanes practice. How important is this game tonight for both teams? Well, those who take a 3-1 lead in Game 4 of the Stanley Cup Final when it's been a best-of-seven series are 38-1. Vegas up 2-1 in that matchup. Carolina's AHL affiliate, the Chicago Wolves, have advanced to the Calder Cup final after edging the Colorado Eagles 4-3 in Game 7 of the Western Final. Wolves will host Toronto in Game 1 of the Championship Series Friday night. Unless there is pushback from the National Hockey League, the next head coach of the Edmonton Oilers is very likely going to be Mike Babcock. LA Kings have not made it official, but there are multiple reports they've landed on Peter Laviolette to fill their vacancy behind the bench. That leaves only the Toronto Maple Leafs still looking for next season. Winnipeg Blue Bombers will make at least one roster change for Thursday night's 7:30 home opener against Hamilton at Princess Auto Stadium. Defensive tackle Michael Fletcher has been activated from the practice roster in place of injured Deshaun Watson. On last night's Bomber coach, Dixon's show, Mike O'Shea told Derek Taylor the 6'5", 271-pound Fletcher was a training camp warrior.
4: He was excellent. He just took more reps and more reps and more reps. Eventually, we just wore him out completely. There was a number of guys that were down at that position group. Eventually, his body just broke down, but we knew he's a guy we wanted to see, and super smart, big, tall guy, strong, quick. You watch him when he moves around on the D-line and where his eyes go and where his hands go. And I think he's got a different level of understanding on how to play the position. It's pretty interesting.
18: Bombers have a closed practice scheduled for today. Our broadcast Thursday gets underway with a pregame show following Richard Kluche live at 5. Philadelphia ace Christopher Sanchez lived up to his billing as the best pitcher in the majors this season, allowing just 4 hits and striking out 10 in 7 innings of work as the Phillies beat Toronto 5-1. I'm Kelly Moore. That's 680 CJOB Sports.
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23: Global News at 6:30. I'm Sarah McCarthy.
24: The water was coming up a couple inches a minute there.
23: The Swan River area of western Manitoba flooded by 100 to 150 millimeters of rain in the past day. The reeve for the arm of Swan Valley West, Bill Gates, says highways and railroad tracks are flooded, if not washed away completely.
24: It appears that we've lost practically every gravel road from Swan River south all the way to the Duck Mountains. There's a river that runs through there called the Roaring River, and everything that river has touched is washed out. It's higher than anyone here has ever seen it.
23: Gade says it is worse than the worst flood in the area that anyone can remember, which was 1988. We will continue to keep you updated on this story throughout the day. Data from Winnipeg Fire Paramedic Service shows that so far this year, opioid-related calls are now surpassing calls for alcohol. Global's Marnie Blunt tells us more.
25: The data from WFPS shows in the first 5 months of 2026, opioids have now surpassed alcohol with more than 2,400 calls for opioids compared to 1,900 for alcohol. Tom Wallace, the Deputy Chief of Support Services and 911 Communications, says in April they saw 810 calls for opioids. That's the highest in WFPS history.
26: Doing the same type of call over and over and over again
0: and seemingly not making a difference in the overall system, our team has told us that that's quite frustrating for them.
25: The data also showing in all of 2025, WFPS members administered Narcan 4,900 times. But in the first 5 months of this year, it's already been administered more than 3,400 times. WFPS also noting more residents, outreach workers, and substance users are now carrying naloxone, meaning it's likely there are more cases and many of them are not being reported to 911. Marnie Blunt, Global News.
23: It was only a matter of time before Winnipeg police decided to test out body-worn cameras. That's according to University of Brandon sociology professor Christopher Schneider, whose research focuses on the impact of police body cams. 40 officers will start to wear cameras on Wednesday as part of a six-month pilot project. Schneider has concerns with a public survey question, though.
1: One of the statements on this public perception survey is as follows. Body-worn cameras reduce police officers' use of force during interactions. Now, when we look to the research literature, the findings on that are inconsistent. Asking Winnipeggers their opinions about whether or not body-worn cameras reduce police use of force is completely irrelevant.
23: He adds WPS should release their body-worn camera policy to the public to get more accurate feedback and transparency. The head of the Manitoba Chambers of Commerce believes the province needs to leverage more economic opportunities. Premier Wab Kanu set to discuss Manitoba's future and key issues with business leaders this morning at the convention center. Chamber President Chuck Davidson says we have a diverse economy.
2: We've got a strong agriculture sector. We've got a strong manufacturing. We've got, you know, whether it's in aerospace. These are some of the opportunities that are in front of us. One specifically that I think many people may not be aware of as well is really the importance that the military plays in Manitoba. And we've got 17 Wing, we've got Shiloh. So there's big investments that are about to be made by the federal government. How is Manitoba prepared for that?
23: Davidson says Churchill has also been top of mind. In other news, rescuers still searching ruined buildings in the southern Philippines after the country's strongest earthquake in half a century killed at least 37 people and injured 500 others. More than 20,000 people are displaced. The 7.8 magnitude quake on Monday was centered off Mindanao, the second most populous Philippine island. An Air Canada pilot arrested on charges of fraud, accused of flying thousands of passengers on hundreds of flights without a proper license. Here's ABC's Hannah Batten.
3: Officials say the investigation began after a random certification check revealed inconsistencies. The airline denies safety was ever compromised, saying all pilots at Air Canada undergo mandatory recurrent training every 6 months, but acknowledging the licensing process is essential. The airline saying it takes this matter with utmost seriousness.
23: That's ABC's Hannah Batten. And young students in at-risk communities learning to play instruments thanks to a free program by the Winnipeg Symphia Orchestra. Global's Tegan Rasha has more on the difference it's making in one Winnipeg neighborhood.
6: Learning to play the cello was something Talia Hominick was inspired to do a year and a half ago.
7: I just wanted to learn a new instrument.
6: Hominick is part of the Sistema program at King Edward School. Sistema is a partnership between the Winnipeg Symphony Orchestra, Seven Oaks School Division, and Winnipeg School Division. Teacher Chris Budlong says it provides music education to kids for 2 hours after school every day throughout the entire school year.
26: The idea is to use music to reach kids who would normally not have music, normally not have private lessons, normally not have a positive experience at school, and to give them something positive.
6: Students play a variety of instruments different from what they would learn in music class.
26: We actually teach violin, viola, cello, and double bass.
6: Students as young as 6 can join and play into their high school years. In-person instruction is provided at Elwick Community School and King Edward Community School. At the end of the year, all students get together for a spring concert, turning accessible music education into opportunity and growth for youth.
7: It is fun, and if you are a kid, I would recommend to join it.
6: Tegan Rasha, Global News.
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20: With your traffic, I'm Adam Wilson. We've got a nice start to our Tuesday morning. No stalls or crashes, and traffic still nice and light. Work continues Nairn and Watt. Expect that to slow things down in all directions. Southbound McPhillips down to one lane between Eames and Story. Northbound Century, you're losing your curb lane between Ellis and Sargent. And westbound on Notre Dame, some new work happening in your median lane, Donald to Hargrave. 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Details online. That's your 680 CJOB traffic.
16: Mainly sunny this morning with increasing cloud and the risk of a severe thunderstorm this afternoon. Southeast wind 30 kilometers an hour. The high 31, and with the humidity, it will feel like 37. Tonight, cloudy. We are anticipating heavy showers at times with thunderstorms. South wind 30 kilometers an hour. The low 18. Tomorrow, cloudy with a 60% chance of showers and the risk of a thunderstorm. A high of 25. Thursday, more showers expected with a high of 16. It is 13 degrees outside 680 CJOB. 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It's Mackling and McGarry. Coming up in our next segment, we're going to tell you how you can win tickets either for Destination Dinner Stage, Can't Buy Me Love, The Beatles Forever, or tickets for a concert that we're going to announce after 7 o'clock. And after 7:30, Mr. Mackling, it's Breakfast with the Bombers.
18: Wade Miller, president and CEO of the Winnipeg Football Club, will join us. We will discuss what you can anticipate at Princess Auto Stadium on Thursday night in terms of fan experience. In case you did not know, the 50-50 will be a minimum $250,000. That's where the pot starts.
16: Wow.
18: On Thursday. So we know Manitoba loves the 50-50. Going to tell you about another 50-50 that's over $1 million, the jackpot. Tri-Hospital Lottery will tell you. Give you some details about an upcoming deadline on Friday throughout the morning.
16: But right now we want to discuss a couple of serious situations that are affecting Manitobans directly or indirectly, as with this quake in the Philippines. Manitoba, of course, has a huge Filipino community. But let's start in western Manitoba, where residents in parts of West Man woke up Monday, flooded basements, road washouts, and evacuations due to a gas leak after severe rain on Sunday night. Global's Tony DeGuzman has a summary.
5: The town is under a state of local emergency after being hammered with rain. There's a boil water advisory in effect, and the fire department is evacuating those nearby a ruptured gas line. One resident says it was something out of a movie, like Twister. No one could go in or out of town, leaving people stranded. Peter Fleming says the water was up to his knees, and he was lucky he only had 6 inches of it in his basement. Meanwhile, his neighbors had 4 feet of water. What he woke up to was instant chaos.
8: I woke up just after 2 a.m. My neighbor was banging on the door. I teach automotive technology. It's in Swan River. And one of my students was banging on the door, and he said, Mr. Fleming, he said, your daughter's car's going to get flooded. I banged on her door, and I couldn't wake her up. She says, you got to come quick.
5: He said he saw a 6-inch wall of water that poured over roads, causing them to disappear. Many residents, like Fleming, have no power right now. Environment Canada tells us the rare downpour the community got in just a few hours is June and July's average rainfall combined.
9: It's what could be considered at least a 1-in-100-year event. So it's basically, on any given year, a 1% chance of happening.
5: Loney says residents are not out of the clear yet. Expect more instability with chances of thunderstorms. Fleming also says he's worried about farmers in the area whose seeds were affected by the downpour. They probably have to replant despite being so late in the season.
16: 100 to 150 millimeters in the Swan River, Minnetonas region of Manitoba.
18: It's almost in. You can't even imagine it, really. I know, how many years ago would that have been when I made my way out west?
16: Oh, to Brandon.
18: Brandon had that overnight rain that flooded a bunch of places. Minnedosa and Dominion City saw some roads. Dominion City sort of on the side of a valley. Their main road was like a, how would you describe it? Almost like a canyon or a creek, because the water created a river straight down Main Street. So this isn't unprecedented, of course. These 1-in-100-year events do happen. It's going to be a question about how folks in this part of the province will be able to recover. Global News reporter Vasilios Bellos is on his way out to that part of the province to give us some more information and share some video back with Global News at 6 o'clock tonight.
16: And multiple highways remain closed Due to the washouts, Highway 10 is closed from Swan River to Minnetonas. Highway 594 from junction of Highway 83 to Highway 367 is shut down. And there are a number of closures in the Duck Mountain Provincial Park area as well. So we're hoping to get an update this morning from the Reeve of Swan Valley, Bill Gade. But as we now turn our attention, as mentioned, to the Philippines, as a 7.8 magnitude earthquake rocked the Philippines Monday morning, just tearing apart buildings and displacing thousands.
10: It was about 24 hours ago that we started seeing pictures here in our newsroom. At least 37 people are reported dead, with dozens injured, as first responders continue to assess the damage. Here's Global's Nathaniel Dove with details.
11: Students had just gathered at school when the ground started to shake. A 7.8 magnitude earthquake rocked the Philippines Monday morning local time. It tore buildings apart, displacing thousands of people. Authorities launched search and rescue efforts. This driver says he cried thinking about what might have happened to his children and that this was the strongest quake he's lived through. It struck just off the coast of Mindanao Island before 8 a.m. About 700,000 people live in General Santos City.
12: My family members live just about an hour away from this city. So they said they were okay. That was a big relief for us.
11: Jeannie Buon was born in the Philippines and says she's lived through several quakes.
12: So you're not just dealing with an earthquake, but you're also dealing with a tsunami, landslide, fires, people getting injured, you know, people losing their homes.
11: Once the aftershocks passed, residents began trying to assess the total damage.
13: Walang tubig, walang kuryente, burn out man.
11: This man says there is no power or water.
12: Every ferry, every bus, every truck was canceled going to that island. So as we speak, my uncle is still stranded.
11: Canada's foreign minister says the country stands with the Philippines, writing, "Our thoughts are with the families of the dead and all those grieving." Through the night, first responders were still surveying the damage, still looking for survivors. Nathaniel Dove, Global News.
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16: 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And then we have a question for you to follow up on our discussion yesterday about graffiti. 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
16: Mainly sunny this morning and then increasing cloud with a risk of a severe thunderstorm this afternoon. Southeast wind 30 kilometers an hour with a high of 31. And with the humidity, it will feel like 37. For tonight, cloudy with heavy showers at times and thunderstorms expected in there. South wind 30 kilometers an hour, the low 18. Tomorrow, cloudy with a 60% chance of showers, risk of a thunderstorm, the high 25. Thursday, showers and 16. It is 13 outside, 680 CJOB.
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16: 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Yesterday we had a chat about graffiti. We were frustrated and lamenting that a business right across the street from where we're at Portage and Main, got tagged by graffiti over the weekend. And thankfully, somebody was able to clean it off. But it just got us frustrated about that kind of thing. And there were suggestions from listeners that we, you know, maybe businesses need to step up and do more to beautify our community. And the city needs to step up and do more to beautify our community. Well, today we want to celebrate the efforts that are ongoing. And by the way, Mackling, at 8:05, you reached out to the city yesterday. We got two people joining us.
3: That's right. They're going to tell us about graffiti and the efforts the city goes to remove that when reported, or how that program works. They're very dedicated in getting rid of graffiti almost as quickly as it sprouts up. And then we were talking about the flowers and parks and some of the beautification that the city does do. We're going to learn a little bit about those programs and plans coming up, as you mentioned, just after 8 o'clock.
16: A question for you this morning is there a spot in the community where somebody has gone out of their way to make it beautiful, whether it's the city, whether it's a business, maybe it's the storefront itself, just the way they've painted or decorated, or maybe it's like a neighborhood biz that's made efforts to spruce up your community. Tell us your story for a chance to win either tickets for Destination Dinner Stage Can't Buy Me Love or tickets for a concert we're going to announce at 7:05. Mackling, you want to kick us off?
3: Well, these people definitely have the means to do so. It's their dedication in making sure that their property is second to none. And for me, it's Richardson Square around the Richardson Building. The improvements that they've made in terms of the flower beds and the public art. And I'll tip my hat to High Steakhouse for their patio on the west side of the Richardson Building in that incredible courtyard that they've created, I guess, in the last several years. It is, you can go and hang out there and see the Leo Moll sculptures. It's just a fantastic tribute, really, to Winnipeg at that northeast corner of Portage and Main. It's absolutely stunning, and we're kind of lucky here from our perch. We look right down on it, so we can sort of appreciate from a bird's eye view just how intricate intricate the patterns of the stone are, and just all the symmetry and everything that's been done. It's gorgeous.
16: Good choice, Mr. Macklin. Kelly Moore, what about you?
18: Well, I'll tell you what, not going very far from our headquarters here, too. One of my favorite things when I'm driving up the parkade to come to work, whether it's hockey season or now doing morning sports, is seeing that beautiful mural of the Winnipeg Victorias on that building at 436 Main Street. The Manitoba Hockey Hall of Fame, of course, we're front and center with that. Just a little over a year ago, I think, the display was finally made official. There were a number of city people there. It is absolutely stunning. And I think that it certainly dresses up our downtown area significantly.
16: Excellent choice, Mr. Moore. I love that mural is right next door.
18: Exactly.
16: To us. Yeah. Sarah, what about you?
4: Well, this time of year, it's got to be some ice cream shops for me, naturally. my neighborhood ice cream shop, though, in Riverbend on Main Street, Nine Below, it's just so colorful. They either repainted this past summer, like before opening this year or the previous year, and there's a wall with pink stripes, there's a blue wall, there's sprinkles on one wall. It's just super colorful, super inviting. And then another ice cream shop, Sub-Zero on Jameson in the Elmwood area, I believe. Elmwood, it would be considered. They just have a bunch of flowers outside on their patio, and they have music playing outside too to enjoy while you're just eating your sweet treat, your ice cream, and just both really inviting places. And everyone seems to clean up after themselves. There's no garbage. So kudos to the business and all the customers, of course, that make that happen.
16: There you go. Knew we could count on you for an ice cream shop
4: always.
16: Report. And Greg mentioned Richardson Square. Well, how about our courtyard right here at 201 Portage? Like a few years ago, they sort of tore out the courtyard and redesigned it. And they were out yesterday. I think the team's name is Security Decorating. They restained the benches that are out there, but they also restained the garbage cans, which
18: like
16: is not a
18: kind of containers. Yeah,
16: that's not a sentence I ever thought I would even think to say. But yeah, the garbage cans are like they have wood paneling on them, and they restained the garbage cans. And I just think like that's commitment to having a nice communal space. And they've got really nice flower beds down there, and they've planted some trees in those planters. And there's a stage underneath the big screen where they play music and they have concerts down there. So it's not just a welcoming space for the tenants of the building, but for anybody who happens across 201 Portage. So I'll tip my cap to our landlords for that. And Jeff Forte, what about you?
6: You know, I love the old buildings in the Exchange District. They're so beautiful. But I got to give it to RRC Polytech. They kept the front facade of the old building on Princess Avenue, pardon me. Yeah, they kept the front facade of the old buildings, but it's also modern. Like, the building itself is so modern. So it's a beauty of both takes. You got the old and the new. It's I just always thought it was really beautiful.
16: Have you ever been in the building?
6: Oh, yeah. No, yeah. I took a class there, a film class one time. Yeah. And yeah, the inside is beautiful. Like, it's totally modern. Like, it almost feels like, I don't know what the word is, metal and glass. It looks really good.
16: Yeah, what they were able to do with the existing structures that were there, the William, because I started there, like I was one of the first classes in those campuses when it was still just the William building and they were working on the Princess building. But yeah, they did a really good job at sort of blending the old with the new, and it's a wonderful space to learn. Like I was in creative communications, and the visual stimuli from just being in that building really helped trigger some creativity. So at 204-780-6868, we want to celebrate the efforts being made to make our neighborhoods beautiful, whether it's the city, whether it's a neighborhood biz, whether it is a business itself that says, you know what, I'm going to do my part to make this neighborhood better. Tell us your story for a chance to win either Destination Dinner Stage Can't Buy Me Love, the Beatles Forever tickets for June 18th, or tickets for a concert that we're going to announce after Global News at 7 with Sarah McCarthy. 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Mm-hmm.

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18: Good morning, I'm Sarah McCarthy. Flash flooding has been wreaking havoc in western Manitoba. The Swan River area saw between 100 to 150 millimeters of rain. The reeve for the surrounding RM of Swan Valley West, Bill Gates, says they spent all of yesterday rescuing people, some trapped on the roofs of their homes.
19: You think of water trickling down a street, but this is water coming an inch or two deep, coming across fields at you as fast as it can flow. And it just doesn't stop, and it gets higher and higher, and pretty soon the field is full, then the road is full, and then if you're not out of there, you're stuck there.
18: Highways and railroad tracks have been flooded or washed away. Gade says it looks like just about every gravel road south of Swan River to the Duck Mountains has been washed out. He says the water is 1 or 2 feet higher than it was during the worst flood in the area that anyone can remember, dating back to 1988.
19: We've lost a lot of houses here. Minnetonka has lost almost the whole town, their basements. I've got houses, you know, we were taking people out of houses that had to be on the second floor because their main floor is underwater. There's a lot of damage here.
18: Gade says for a while, the water was coming up at a rate of a couple inches per minute. We will continue to keep you updated on this story throughout the day on 680 CJOB. Police wearing body-worn cameras are supposed to be a measure to garner public trust and transparency. Some Winnipeg police officers will start wearing body cams Wednesday, part of a six-month pilot project. The service is asking for your opinion, which will be used to decide whether or not they wish to go forward with their body-worn camera policy. But sociologist Christopher Schneider says WPS should be releasing their policy to the public so they know what it fully entails.
19: If Winnipeggers could see the Winnipeg Police Service policy in relation to how the Winnipeg Police Service are going to hold to account police officers who intentionally, say, for instance, do not switch on their body-worn camera, what are the disciplinary mechanisms going to be if there are any laid out in that policy?
18: During the pilot, officers will wear the cameras while responding to calls for service, interactions with community members, and other investigative activities. Manitoba has a lot to offer from an economic standpoint. That's according to Chuck Davidson of the Manitoba Chambers of Commerce. Premier Wab Kanu is set to discuss Manitoba's future and key issues with business leaders this morning. Davidson says our province needs to grow Manitoba's presence on the world stage.
13: We finally put someone in Washington to make sure that we've got a narrative and a voice that's being told there. Minister Moses made an announcement that we're going to start having an office in India. This is something that really helps to, you know, make sure that that Manitoba story is told on a more global scale, and we're going to be looking for more of that in the months and years ahead because that's the real opportunity.
18: Davidson says from agriculture to manufacturing, military, critical minerals, and the port of Churchill, there's investments to be had in Manitoba. In other news, the Global Energy Show is kicking off today in Calgary with an address from Canada's Natural Resources Minister, followed by sessions featuring a diverse slate of political and corporate leaders from Canada and abroad.
14: Along with Tim Hodgson's speech on building an energy superpower, day one of the three-day conference is set to include discussions with Alberta Premier Danielle Smith and BC Energy Minister Adrian Dix. At last year's event, Smith made an early push for a new pipeline to the northwest coast. The annual trade show and conference is expected to draw 30,000 attendees, many of them coming from overseas. The event takes place as the Middle East conflict rattles energy markets, and Ottawa looks to bolster Canada's status as a reliable energy supplier. Michelle Zedekian, The Canadian Press.
18: A U.S. Army helicopter crashing Monday near the Strait of Hormuz. U.S. President Donald Trump said last night its two crew members were not injured. It's unclear, though, what has caused the crash near the waterway that Iran has effectively shut down since the United States and Israel launched the war now 3 months ago. The region is still reeling after Iran and Israel exchanged fire on Sunday night in the biggest blow yet to the ceasefire Trump is trying to extend with Iran. Meantime, U.S. President Donald Trump now back at the White House. He attended Game 3 of the NBA Finals in New York City. Here's ABC's Sophie Flay.
16: It appeared to be a frosty reception at Madison Square Garden for President Trump. Trump, the first sitting president to attend an NBA Finals game. Fans forced to line up for hours to navigate security. An outdoor watch party canceled. To avoid scenes like this after the Knicks win Friday night when dozens of people were arrested.
18: That's ABC's Sophie Flay reporting. It's 7:05.
20: With your traffic, I'm Adam Wilson. Things are moving well so far on the drive, not spotting any issues. Work continues on the east perimeter between Dugald and Wenzel. A few northbound and southbound delays beginning to form. Over on Cordon, we have work continuing that has you down to one lane in each direction, Keniston to Tuxedo. Southbound Plessis is closed, starting at Dugald. And northbound on Edmonton, there's work continuing, Broadway to Portage. Busy day ahead, get your to-dos done while someone else does the driving. How? Try Transit, Winnipeg Transit. That's your 680 CJOB traffic.
21: Mainly sunny this morning with increasing cloud through the day and a risk of a severe thunderstorm this afternoon. Southeast wind 30 kilometers an hour with a high of 31. For tonight, cloudy with heavy showers expected and thunderstorms mixed in there as well. South wind 30 kilometers an hour, the low 18. Tomorrow, cloudy with a 60% chance of showers, risk of a thunderstorm, a high of 25. Thursday, showers and 16. It is 13 degrees outside 680 CJOB. 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It is Mackling and McGarry. 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Open now, 500 Panet Road. Heads up that we have reached out to the Reeve of Swan Valley, Bill Gade, and we're hoping that he'll be able to pop on with us at some point this morning. And before we talk about the social media ban that's being proposed, Mackling, we've got a concert to announce and tickets to give away.
0: I'm not announcing this. I refuse to do this.

0: Pre-sales start Wednesday, June 10th. Your pre-sale code is Frank. It's in Sinatra. Tickets go on sale Thursday, June 11th with Ticketmaster. I'm reminding you, it's June.
1: Hey, I was going to play a Sinatra Christmas song coming in here.
0: But... yeah, you're lucky it didn't.
1: I felt like it was going to be a little weird to do that.
2: So you can win those tickets. We'll remind you in our next segment. Or if you're just tuning in, you will learn in our next segment how you can win those tickets. But in response to a growing body of evidence about the harm social media can do, the federal government is planning to ban Canadian children under the age of 16 from using it. Australia was first to do this, and governments around the world have been accelerating their plans to implement age restrictions that limit what young people are exposed to while online.
0: When Manitoba made this announcement, Brett, I think you and I mused and wondered out loud, how long before Canada takes this up? Well, social media companies are under pressure to embed measures into their platforms rather than putting the onus on parents and governments. Here's Global's Mackenzie Gray.
3: Even some kids realize the harmful impacts of social media.
4: There's a lot of problem nowadays with teen addiction, especially on social media.
3: That concern leading the Liberals to propose a social media ban for kids under 16. A government source tells Global News, a part of new online harms legislation set to be tabled this week, a move some parents are behind.
5: 100% support it. Absolutely. It's for the safety of the children.
3: But it could lead to some issues at home.
6: I think they might start crying because some of them are on social media a lot. Yeah, no more doom scrolling on Instagram between classes and stuff like that.
3: Details on how a ban would be implemented, unclear. But advocates for the ban liken social media apps' addictiveness to smoking.
7: The age minimum is going to put this on the big tech companies, and it's going to allow parents to just keep parenting.
3: How tech companies would determine who's 16 isn't clear. But the best possible example comes from Australia, the first country to implement a similar ban, a policy designed to deal with anxious parents and not focus on how to actually help kids, according to this Australian researcher, who says kids have found the ban easy to break.
8: They're busy sharing tips on how to set up a VPN or how to fool age verification technologies, and often they're circumventing the law with the support of their parents.
3: Canadian kids ready to use the same tricks.
9: No ban for me. I like TikTok as well.
10: Do you think most of your friends are going to kind of try and find ways around it?
9: Yeah, for sure. I will.
3: A survey of Australian parents found that 2/3 of kids under 16 that had a social media account pre-ban kept it post-ban, leading Australia to threaten tech companies with a $50 million fine.
8: But I guess anecdotally, it's been challenging to implement.
3: Australia and Canada aren't alone in implementing a ban, with Greece, Denmark, Poland, Sweden and the UK all promising similar restrictions, with Prime Minister Keir Starmer set to announce the UK's measures later this week.
2: That's Global's Mackenzie Gray. What you think, Mackling?
0: Well, that means, according to those statistics, if they're accurate, 1/3 of Australian kids are respecting the ban, or 1/3 of Australian families are working with or using the ban to change habits. I don't know about you, Brett, but I was in grade 4. My mom used to give me a note to go to the IGA in Brandon to buy her cigarettes. I think they were $1 a pack back then. It was illegal for me to buy cigarettes. That didn't mean friends in grade 5, 6, 7, 8, 9 didn't smoke cigarettes. It was illegal for them to do so. Took a while for things to change and for our habits to change and for different legislation to have an impact. And now we're in a circumstance, what, where it's like 10, 11, 12% of people smoke versus, what was it, 50 years ago? 30, 40, 50%?
2: Yeah.
0: You know, we were talking the other day about Mother's Day gift one of our colleagues had received, and I asked, was it an ashtray? Do you remember making a clay ashtray as a Mother or Father's Day gift once upon a time? Well, that's not happening now. So it's going to take time for us to adjust and for us to hopefully get our kids on the right path, and us adults could learn a thing or two from these legislations as well and these proposed rules to give us cause for pause and think about our own social media use, because

0: I'm as addicted as anybody.
1: Yeah, and for me, we've talked about this before, but I find I've spend less and less time on social media, largely due to the proliferation of content that's generated by AI or created by AI. Not to suggest that it's all evil or anything. There's a lot of really neat art that's being created by AI, but it's just frustrating to see something that is meant to look as real as possible and then realize, oh, that's not a person, or that's not an actual place, and I've just kind of gotten sick of it. So that's good, but social media is something I learned later in life, and I'm glad that I would not have to be in a position where social media was part of my life from the second I became a sentient being, right? To suddenly be told, imagine you're a kid and it's just be told, oh, by the way, that thing you've been doing your whole life, can't do that anymore.
0: Throw in the pandemic. Throw in all the different ways life changed for kids in those 3 or 4 years when they were working from doing school from home and on their devices. Man, it's just a dangerous elixir. So we're trying to maybe correct some of the bad decisions from the past.
1: You can read more at globalnews.ca. In the meantime, at 7:13 with Mackling and McGarry. Traffic and weather in 3 minutes on the start.

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5: 717 680 CJOB traffic. Here's Adam Wilson.
8: We do have work continuing on Marion. That's starting to slow things down in both directions between Archibald and Panet. Over at Nairn and Watt, delays building with work continuing as you're heading through there. Southbound McPhillips, work happening has you down to a single lane, Eames to Story. And westbound on Notre Dame, some new work happening has you losing your median lane, Donald to Hargrave. 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Details online. That's your 680 CJOB traffic.
5: So we could be in for some nasty weather in southern Manitoba today. In Winnipeg, we're expecting a mainly sunny sky at least to start. And that's what we're seeing right now. That we'll transition to increasing cloudiness. There's the risk of a thunderstorm, severe in nature this afternoon. Southeast wind 30, high 31, humidex 37. Cloudy tonight, heavy showers at times with thunderstorms. South wind at 30, the low 18. Tomorrow, cloudy, 60% chance of showers. Risk of a thunderstorm, high 25. Humidex 31. Showers Thursday. And a high of just 16 degrees. In the sunshine, that's where we stand currently. It's 16 outside 680 CJOB.
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9: If you want to win tickets for the just announced Matt Dusk, A Very Sinatra Christmas, coming to Winnipeg on Sunday, November 29th at Club Region Event Center, or Destination Dinner Stage, Can't Buy Me Love, The Beatles Forever, we've got a pair of tickets for the show on June 18th. We're asking you this morning, as we had a chat yesterday about graffiti and how frustrating it is, we want to celebrate those who are making efforts to beautify our neighborhoods, to beautify our community. And we actually had a couple of votes here we had one from Gary P, and one from Gord, both pointing to the Canada Life property. And we're talking not Canada Life Center, although that's a nifty building too, but the buildings on Osborne. They really take good care of those properties.
5: They really do. And I guess maybe there's a little bit of pressure from their neighbors across the street at the legislature.
9: Yeah.
5: Right? And Memorial Park and some of the surrounding areas. There'd be pressure there. But yeah, kudos to Canada Life for doing what they do with their grounds. They're kept absolutely stunningly beautiful.
9: And I know that I've been ripping on my landlords in my apartment over at the Evergreen Towers because the air conditioning has been a riddle they can't solve since the heat started. And I know they're trying to fix it. But I must tip my cap to what they do with our courtyard. You know, we have those cherry blossom trees, which I love when they pop out. Although this year felt really short. They were like 3 days and the pink was all gone. But they always plant. There's always seasonal plants. They put up beautiful Christmas lights over the winter. It's a really welcoming space, and I appreciate it. I was just thinking, they haven't put any plants in as I was driving home yesterday, and I got home and there was a team putting out plants.
5: What's the date today? Is it the 9th?
9: Yeah.
5: I'm like 2.5 weeks behind. I have one flower basket in my yard. Normally I have about 20 by now.
9: Really?
5: Yes.
9: What's going on?
5: Behind schedule, man.
9: Well, and
5: we need more hands on deck.
9: The season was behind schedule too, right? It just went from cold, cold, cold to super hot. So, yeah.
5: Got to fix that in the next couple of days.
9: We'll pick our winners at 9:15. And a heads up, we will be joined by the City of Winnipeg at 8:05 to talk about graffiti cleanup as well as flower maintenance. It's coming up in Sports GMAC.
5: The NHL coaching carousel includes a controversial candidate and Braxton Koontz. I'm going to try and do my best Don Adams here. Missed it by that much. And riffing on the Rouge Monday night on the Bomber Coaches Show. Kelly Moore, Sports 725. Brett McGarry, weather next.
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9: Traffic note, we have a listener says there's a stalled truck going north on Lagimodiere just before Fermor. Traffic is backed up. At least we believe this is Lagimodiere because it's a voice to text. So it says La Desmaurie just before Film Art. So again, stalled truck going north on Lagimodiere just before Fermor. Looking at your forecast, mainly sunny today, but increasing cloud and looks like possibility of a severe storm this afternoon, the high 31. Heavy showers expected tonight, a low of 18, 25 tomorrow and 16 on Thursday. It is 16 outside, 680 CJOB. 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
17: Good morning. Kelly Moore with you at 725. The Edmonton Oilers have shown in their recent past they're not the least bit phased about optics when it comes to giving themselves the best chance to win. GM Stan Bowman, hired 2 years ago after his league-imposed employment ban ended as a result of the Kyle Beach scandal. Before that, Evander Kane and then Corey Perry were signed after their contracts had been terminated by San Jose and Chicago, respectively. Now comes word the Oilers' next head coach is going to be Mike Babcock, as long as there's no objection from the NHL head office. Babcock has not been behind an NHL bench since being fired by Toronto in 2019. He was hired by Columbus 3 years ago, but was let go before the season even started for allegedly asking to see photos on Blue Jackets players' cell phones. Peter Laviolette's 7th NHL team will be the LA Kings. The two sides have reportedly agreed to a 3-year deal. That leaves only the Toronto Maple Leafs head coaching vacancy available for the coming season. Game 4 of the Stanley Cup Final goes tonight in Vegas. Golden Knights up 2-1 on the Carolina Hurricanes, who have yet to confirm who their starting goalie will be. It'll be the Toronto Marlies and Chicago Wolves meeting in the AHL Calder Cup Final beginning Friday night in the Windy City after the Wolves beat Colorado 4-3 in Denver last night in Game 7 of the West Final. Chicago, by the way, the AHL affiliate of Carolina. Second longest playoff winning streak in NBA history ended Monday night at Madison Square Garden when the San Antonio Spurs knocked off the New York Knicks 115-111 to claw their way back into the NBA Finals, which the Knicks now lead 2-1. Breezy Ben's Braxton Koontz came so close to punching his ticket to the U.S. Open. Koontz came up one shot short yesterday afternoon at a qualifying event near Columbus, Ohio, finishing 8-under for the 36-hole competition. The good news is Koontz did play well enough to earn himself second alternate status in case two of the four qualifiers are unable to play at Shinnecock Hills starting a week from Thursday. The subject of the Rouge came up in the discussion last night on the Bomber Coaches Show, stemming from the single points Winnipeg accumulated in each of the first three quarters of their 30-28 win in Calgary.
18: It's very easy to say the math adds up to we got three Rouges, and that's the difference, but it doesn't really work that way. It does in the simple math. A lot of times we don't want Rouges. Sometimes we do, sometimes we don't. We'll always consider giving up Rouges for field position. If we give up 1 point to line up on the 40 and two first downs later, Sergio's kicking a field goal, we're +2 in every transaction. If you were +2 in every transaction, you'd keep doing it all game long.
17: Yes, indeed. Bombers complete a short work week with a closed practice today before hosting Hamilton Thursday night in the opener. CJOB's coverage begins with a pregame show right after Richard Kluche and live at 5. Blue Jays opened a series with Philadelphia on the wrong end of a 5-2 score, and I would not have wanted to be the person keeping track of last night in Sacramento. Milwaukee Brewers outlasted the Athletics 15-14 in a 12-inning matchup that featured 14 pitchers, a 444-pitch count, 11 homers, and 34 hits. I'm Kelly Moore. That's 680 CJOB Sports.
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25: Good morning, I'm Sarah McCarthy. It is still too early to know the full extent of flooding in the Swan River area. The area got more than 100 millimeters of rain during a storm Sunday night into early Monday morning. Swan Valley West Reeve Bill Gade says some homes have been severely damaged.
26: Unfortunately, we've got several homes that have water at least a couple feet deep in the main floor. One of the ones we were out to earlier this morning for those water rescues, I think it was most of the main floor had water in it. So we've had quite a few. We've got more with basement issues, more with crawl space issues. Some places that you don't just have a crawl space, but we certainly have some that the water's in the first floor a couple feet deep.
25: Gade says they won't be able to see all the damage, including to crops, until the water recedes. Now, at one point, over 4,000 people were without power in the Swan River and Minnetonis area after the storm. Manitoba Hydro says storm damage also includes spans of power lines and poles knocked down. Crews were unable to get to the site of a ruptured natural gas line in Minnetonis on Monday and had to fly into Swan River by helicopter to safely shut off the flow of gas remotely. Spokesperson Peter Chura says Hydro crews are being diverted to go help.
27: We have crews from the Dauphin area, the Neepawa area, from down in Verdun, from the Swan River area that are involved in the recovery as well, but they're getting some help. We have crews coming in from other parts of the province, from Brandon, from Morden, from Winnipeg, construction crews as well, to help expedite the repairs and back up their colleagues in that area.
25: Flooding has closed or washed out many roads, complicating efforts to safely access damage and make repairs. We will get an update from Reeve Bill Gade coming up after the 9 o'clock news. Opioid-related calls are now surpassing calls for alcohol for Winnipeg Fire Paramedic Service. Data from WFPS shows in the first 5 months of 2026, opioids have passed alcohol, with more than 2,400 calls for opioids compared to 1,900 for alcohol. They saw 810 calls for opioids in April alone, the highest in the WFPS's history. Data also showing in all of 2025, members administered Narcan 4,900 times compared to the first 5 months of this year. It's already been administered more than 3,400 times. Premier Wab Kanu is set to discuss Manitoba's future and key issues this morning. Some 400 business leaders will be at the RBC Convention Center to take in the talk. Chuck Davidson is the president of the Manitoba Chambers of Commerce and will be there.
28: We need to do a much better job of talking about the advantages that Manitoba has. And I'm hoping as well that this can be part of the narrative that the premier starts talking about. Obviously, there's been a focus on Churchill. There's been a focus on some of the opportunities that exist here in Manitoba. We need to get out and do a little bit more of that as well.
25: He says he'll be looking to the premier to talk about growing the economy, spurring business investment, and addressing workforce challenges. In other news, BC health officials say the Canadian who got ill with hantavirus on a cruise ship that there was an outbreak on earlier this spring has now recovered.
29: The Office of BC's Provincial Health Officer says the resident of the Yukon was discharged from hospital last week.
0: It says the other three Canadians who have been isolating since last month are being monitored in their 42-day quarantine and are not showing any symptoms. Officials previously said the four Canadians may have been exposed to the virus aboard the MV Hondius cruise ship. The outbreak hit during the ship's voyage from Argentina to Antarctica sometime after April 1st. The Public Health Agency of Canada has said overall risk to the general population in Canada remains low. Aaron Sousa, The Canadian Press.
1: Liberal MP Judy Scrow says a cross-party delegation of Canadian MPs are going to visit Taiwan this fall despite objection from China. Scrow says parliamentary exchanges with Taiwan are important to strengthen democratic ties and will proceed independently for the federal government. The planned trip comes after China's ambassador warned visits by Canadian parliamentarians to Taiwan are harmful to relations with Beijing. The visit also follows recent tensions over Taiwan policy, including China's criticism of conservative MP Michael Chong for traveling to the island. Some U.S. McDonald's restaurants are starting to introduce a new AI-powered drive-thru program that the company says is part of their new global strategy. Here's ABC's Elizabeth Scholze.
2: Was that with Hunter sauce and demon sauce?
4: Yes.
5: The chatbot nicknamed Archie, taking orders in English and Spanish. McDonald's CEO saying it's 90% accurate. And writing in a memo, the Golden Arches is launching a new strategy as more of the customer journey becomes automated.
1: That's ABC's Elizabeth Schulze. And there will soon be a Manitoba license plate option for provincial park lovers. You can vote for your favorite of five different options for the design. There's a canoe on the water, a park map, a loon, a campsite at night, and a pure black one representing being in a park at nighttime. Part of the proceeds from every plate will go to an endowment fund for park improvements. The survey is open at engagemb.ca and voting closes July 31st at 7:35.
6: With your traffic, I'm Adam Wilson. Expect some delays this morning on the east perimeter with work continuing in both directions between Dugald and Wenzel. Northbound Lagimodiere, a few delays as you make your way up to Fermor, and southbound on Main heading to Bannatyne. Over at Nairn and Watt, traffic moving slow in all directions with work continuing. And northbound St. Mary's down to just one northbound lane, Abenojimikina to Fermor. 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Details online. That's your 6 ABCJOB traffic.
9: Mainly sunny today with increasing cloud and the risk of a severe thunderstorm this afternoon. Southeast wind 30 kilometers an hour with a high of 31. For tonight, cloudy with heavy showers at times with thunderstorms. South wind 30 kilometers an hour, the low 18. Tomorrow, cloudy with a 60% chance of showers, risk of a thunderstorm, high of 25. Thursday during the day, we are expecting showers and a high of 16. And then Thursday night, cloudy with a 60% chance of showers and a low of 12. It is 16 outside 680 CJOB. It is Mackling and McGarry. 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Open now, 500 Panett Road. We're going to talk some football in a moment, but Mackling, another traffic tip here from one of our listeners.
7: That's right. It has to do with Logan coming off the Disraeli Freeway. There's a car that lost its driver's side wheel. Not a car person, so I'm sure there's more to it than that. Going towards downtown just after the Disraeli overpass, basically just as you come to Logan, turn off. It's going to get nasty, says one of our listeners.
9: All right, and heads up that at 8 o'clock, we had that chat yesterday about graffiti. This morning, we're celebrating those who make the effort to beautify our community, and we're going to speak with the city about their efforts to clean up graffiti and their efforts to make sure that we have flowers and plants to make our city pretty. But right now, Mr. Forte, what time is it? It is time for Breakfast with the Bombers, brought to you by Cooperators. And we are just 60 hours from the opening kickoff. The Winnipeg Blue Bombers host the Hamilton Tiger Cats in their home opener.
7: If you didn't already know, have you ever wondered how the Blue Bombers got their name? The second to none Blue Bomber social media team put this out prior to last Friday night's game in Calgary.
8: Sports writer Vince Lee once looked at this team and saw the same grit,
3: relentless preparation, and drive as one of the greatest boxers of all time.
4: Sensational Brown Bomber.
3: Joe Louis, the Brown Bomber.
8: A crushing right explodes off Schnell's jaw, and Max goes down for the third time.
3: So Uncle Vince called them the Blue Bombers. A name symbolizing strength, hard work, and dedication. The name wasn't just given. It was earned. No team becomes great by accident. Success is built in the dark when nobody's watching. Before any points are on the board. This is where games are won. When the cameras aren't on. Nothing left to chance. Every detail meticulously accounted for. So when the lights come on, it's showtime. And now, the bell rings.
7: Wade Miller is president and CEO of the Winnipeg Football Club. Good morning, Wade.
10: Good morning. That's just, our team did an amazing job with that, to teach people, you know, the background of the name. But, boy, if that doesn't get you fired up.
7: It's spine tingling. And I encourage our listeners to go and seek out the video attached to that audio. Talk about that part of your marketing and the connection your social media creates between the fans and the club. I mean it when I say it's second to none, Wade.
10: Yeah, no, our content team is world class, just like on the field. We have such an amazing team off the field as well, which includes our content design team. And, you know, Bomber games hit different, and that's everything that goes into this year. And they've just done such an amazing job, and that video and that script is just a big part of it, to get everyone fired up for the season.
9: And one of my favorite things about your social media team is when the Bombers are victorious, how very quickly they take to social media to put up some sort of mocking video, mugging the other team for failing to beat the Bombers. And they did a great job again after the win over the Stamps. And this week, going for 15 straight sellouts. So where are ticket sales at for Thursday?
10: We just have over 1,000 left. So we're in striking distance of that sellout. But really need to finish this strong and sell it out. Last year, we didn't sell out the home opener until the day of. So we'd like to try to get it to be done before the day of, but it may go into Thursday to sell out this entire game.
7: BlueBombers.com for all your Bomber information, all the great social media content we've been talking about, and of course the best place to get your tickets, Ticketmasters.ca as well, if you prefer to go that long way around. Wade, the Strevy retirement party, a big part of festivities coming up on Thursday. This is going to be like an 18-19-hour day for Chris Streveler.
10: Yeah, well, as we know, I don't think that matters to Chris, and he's got that ability to go all day. In 2019, I think he went 3 days straight after the Grey Cup, so I don't think 18 hours is going to scare him very much. And he's going to start that with being on your show and working with you guys in the morning and continue the whole day and then be on CGOB as part of the game day broadcast with Derek Taylor and the tailgate area that opens at 5:30, and he's going to have a long segment on there with Derek and the team, and then at 7 o'clock at the tailgate stage will be the Chris Streveler lookalike contest that he will judge, and we will pull the Streveler lookalikes out of the crowd and put them up on the stage, and we'll have a fitting prize for the Streveler lookalike. It's probably some beer from TCB with our friends, and then a prize pack that is a representative of Chris Streveler.
9: Well, and you make a great point as well with Strevy's, with his sort of incessant, relentless ability to just go, go, go. Like, I think you mentioned 2019, so he had that social, and he was all fired up for that. And then there he was the next day at the family-friendly party at the convention center, signing autographs, taking pictures. I thought for sure he would not be present, but there he was with a smiling face. The man is, he's a machine.
10: Yes, he is, and you know, goes to the way he played on the field, and going to be great to have a retirement party for him in the tailgate before we kick off this home opener on Thursday night.
7: I was on social media the other day, as I am far too often, Wade, and I caught Mike O'Shea sent a message to me through Derek Taylor. I'm a little bit of a geography buff, and there's this game called GeoGuessr. And so I'm sort of getting caught up on that game, and I'm enjoying it very much. But I caught this video of this guy playing the game, and he happened to land on Princess Auto Stadium. And the first thing he says in this video is, well, this is clearly an NFL stadium, he says. So I'm not exactly sure where I am. And he's scrolling around. And if not for the Winnipeg Football Club emblem, I guess it's on the northeast corner of the building, he might have guessed that he was in an NFL city. I've said this to you before. It's an NFL-like experience. What have you done in the tailgate area and around the stadium to take it to yet another level? Because I noticed that even in the tailgate area, you've got more things going on, and things look more permanent and more professional, if I dare say so.
10: Yeah, no, look, our CFL's Lions fans deserve the best, and the best game day experience. And, you know, as you said, I'll put that up against any sports event in North America, what goes on at Princess Auto Stadium for a game that starts, you know, at 5:30, 2 hours before the game, and the tailgate, as you talked about. A lot of the stuff we've done this year is actually just to make it easier for people to get to it. So in the tailgate area, there's now another entrance on the other side of the Pinnacle Club on the north side. So now you're able to access the tailgate way easier from both sides of the stadium, just to help with the flow, because it's just so popular. You know, there's 5,000 people out there before the game starts, and then it's really busy at halftime again as well. So we've made that way more accessible for people. Got a bunch of new food offerings in the stadium, you know, new fresh mini donuts, served in the north end, and then on the 200 levels, that's coming as well. You know, some great new food offerings around the stadium as well, for everyone to go explore and try out. So, you know, just refining what we do on game day, but, you know, our fans are the ones that make that game day experience as special as it is.
9: Well, we got to try the smoked corned beef poutine, this week's food special. It's awesome. So thank you for that, Wade. And thanks for joining us this morning. We're excited. The home opener just 2 days away.
10: Yeah, thank you, guys. We look forward to seeing everyone there. And, you know, and Winnipeg, we, you know, we're going to sell out the 15th game here with the last 1,000 tickets. So let's get them done. Thank you.
9: Wade Miller, president and CEO of the Winnipeg Football Club. And yes, indeed, that's more smoked corned beef poutine. We tried it yesterday. Fries, cheese curds, gravy, corned beef, sauerkraut, crispy onions, and Thousand Island dressing. You can get it at sections 109, 128, 209, and 234, the third down kitchen concessions, for $16. And at halftime, Canada's own Big Sugar is performing above the Coors Light party deck.
7: Don't forget the $250,000 minimum 50-50 jackpot. 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
9: 7:47 with Mackling and McGarry. Just a heads up for those looking to Western Manitoba after the 100 to 150 millimeters of rain flooded parts of Westman. We will be joined by Swan Valley West Reeve, Bill Gade, at 9:05. Traffic, weather next on The Start.
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7: Good morning. Coming up at 10 o'clock, the latest from Minnetonas in Westman, where a 1 in 100-year rain event has caused overland flooding and significant damage. Winnipeg transit ridership is down in the first quarter, and so the expected shortfall is up. If the grass in your yard is out of control, you're not alone. And Winnipeg's Company of Poets. I hope you stick around for when I get things going at 10.
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8: 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Here's Adam Wilson.
9: We do have reports of a vehicle that lost its wheels southbound on Disraeli just past Logan. You'll want to use caution heading through there. Northbound Pembina, Grant to Confusion Corner, your current drive time is 4 minutes. Southbound McPhillips, Mountain to Logan is 5. Work continues both directions of Marion, slowing things down between Archibald and Panet. And northbound Sherbrooke, work happening as you're heading to Broadway. There's a way out of debt. Your debt rescue is just around the corner with LC Taylor, your local licensed insolvency trustee, lctaylor.com. That's your 680 CJOB traffic.
8: Mainly sunny this morning. We're expecting increasing cloud through the day. There is a risk of a severe thunderstorm this afternoon. Southeast wind 30 kilometers an hour, the high 31. With a humidity, it'll feel like 37. Tonight, cloudy with heavy showers at times with thunderstorms. South wind 30 kilometers an hour, the low 18. Tomorrow, cloudy with a 60% chance of showers, risk of a thunderstorm, high of 25. Thursday, showers and 16. And for Thursday night for the Bomber game, cloudy with a 60% chance of showers and a low of 12. It is 16 outside 680 CJOB.
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8: Question of the day at CJOB.com is for Mr. Furnace. Don't call them first. You'll see why. Call Mr. Furnace, 204-832-6243. Bike week is underway. How often do you ride a bike? Just under 4%. Well, actually, let me just hit refresh here. So we've got 4.26% say daily, 3.55% say a couple times a month, 7% say weekly, almost 16% say a handful of times a year, and 69% say never. So you can still cast your vote on that, CJOB.com.
10: So that sort of adds up, and sort of the estimates, right? Like a weekly or daily users at around 10% of us.
8: Yeah.
10: That's a lot of the numbers that you'll see when they're justifying investments in bike infrastructure. So yeah, those numbers sort of add up, actually.
8: Yeah, so you can still vote on that, CJOB.com. And a heads up that after Global News at 8 o'clock, we are going to be speaking with the City of Winnipeg about their efforts to clean up graffiti as well as beautify our community with flowers. And that's what we're asking this morning on the lighter side, to help us celebrate those who make the effort to beautify our neighborhoods, whether it's the city, whether it's a neighborhood business improvement zone, whether it's the business itself. Chardonnay Sherry says, is it Hentalef Park on South St. Mary's? It's maintained by volunteers in the community.
10: Oh, yes. You know, whenever we have those conversations about the hidden gems,
8: yeah,
10: Hentalef, I'm not exactly sure how to say it, comes up very often. And we have listeners that have told us, yeah, that it's the community that keeps that park going and keeps it beautified. So we'll have to take a drive down there. I've never been there, and it's been on my list for two summers now. Another one of our listeners is pointing to Vandenberg's.
8: Yep.
10: That's on Portage Avenue, 1858. And it's kind of wild when you go on to Google Maps mm-hmm. and you do a street view. It's in the summertime and they've got hydrangeas growing out front, a nice rock garden, other shrubbery. They've got a really nice waterfall what'd you call it? Like a pool there, like a pond.
8: Oh, nice.
10: Rock pond and everything. So, yeah, I haven't been by there in a long time. I'll have to take an extra special look at the job Vandenberg's Fine Jewelry does to keep their front yard looking fantastic. Well done.
8: And this one's neat from Kristen, who says, years ago, a delightful human in my neighborhood got permission to paint beloved cartoon characters on our fire hydrants. Unfortunately, weather and replacement has erased many of our cartoon friends, but it's a small blessing that Pokemon Go has immortalized them forever in the game. But that's neat, Kristen. So keep those coming for a chance to win one of two prizes. We've got tickets for Destination Dinner Stage, Can't Buy Me Love, The Beatles Forever for the June 18th show, or for a concert we announced this morning, Matt Dusk, A Very Sinatra Christmas, Club Region Event Center in November. We'll pick those winners at 9:15. And we'll speak with the city about graffiti cleanup and flowers next on The Start.

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1: 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Audiences will be transported to the heart of Middle Earth as the Fellowship embarks on its legendary quest.
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10: Good morning, I'm Sarah McCarthy.
11: Doing the same type of call over and over and over again.
10: The opioid crisis and youth homelessness.
12: That's just a recipe for disaster.
10: But first, our top story.
13: The water was coming up a couple inches a minute there.
10: Water rising in Westmend. The Swan River area of western Manitoba flooded by 100 to 150 millimeters of rain over the past day or so. The reef for the arm of Swan Valley West, Bill Gade, says highways and railroad tracks are flooded, if not washed away completely.
13: It appears that we've lost practically every gravel road from Swan River South all the way to the Duck Mountains. There's a river that runs through there called the Roaring River, and everything that river has touched is washed out. It's higher than anyone here has ever seen it.
10: Gade says it's worse than the worst flood in the area that people can remember, which was back in 1988. We will get the latest from the reef, Bill Gade, coming up after the 9 o'clock news on the start. Data from Winnipeg Fire Paramedic Service shows so far this year, opioid-related calls are surpassing calls for alcohol now. Global's Marnie Blunt tells us more.
14: The data from WFPS shows in the first 5 months of 2026, opioids have now surpassed alcohol with more than 2,400 calls for opioids compared to 1,900 for alcohol. Tom Wallace, the Deputy Chief of Support Services and 911 Communication, says in April they saw 810 calls for opioids. That's the highest in WFPS history.
11: Doing the same type of call over and over and over again, and seemingly not making a difference in the overall system, our team has told us that that's quite frustrating for them.
14: The data also showing in all of 2025, WFPS members administered Narcan 4,900 times. But in the first 5 months of this year, it's already been administered more than 3,400 times. WFPS also noting more residents, outreach workers, and substance users are now carrying naloxone, meaning it's likely there are more cases and many of them are not being reported to 911. Marnie Blunt, Global News.
10: The head of a Winnipeg youth organization says more young people are experiencing unstable housing and are in need of supports. Global News spoke with Silo Mission last week, where officials say they too are seeing more youth at their drop-in shelter. Kent Duick, founder of Inner City Youth Alive, says it's sad and concerning.
12: Folks are caught up in homelessness. A young person connected to that is going to be a possible target for abuse. And so kids are vulnerable in and of themselves, but if they're caught up in an adult community that's, you know, mired in maybe addiction and mental health, that's just a recipe for disaster.
10: Duick says kids breathe a sigh of relief when they come into their shelter and they do their best to keep youth on a positive path. It was just a matter of time before Winnipeg police decided to test out body-worn cameras. That's according to University of Brandon sociology professor Chris Schneider, whose research focuses on the impact of body-worn cameras by police. 40 officers will start to wear them Wednesday as part of a six-month pilot project. Schneider has concerns with a public survey, though.
4: One of the statements on this public perception survey is as follows. Body-worn cameras reduce police officers' use of force during interactions. Now, when we look to the research literature, the findings on that are inconsistent. Asking Winnipeggers their opinions about whether or not body-worn cameras reduce police use of force is completely irrelevant.
10: He says WPS should release their body-worn camera policy to the public to get more accurate feedback and provide transparency. The head of the Manitoba Chambers of Commerce believes the province needs to leverage more economic opportunities. Premier Wab Kanu will discuss Manitoba's future and key issues with business leaders this morning at the Convention Center. Chamber President Chuck Davidson says we have a diverse economy.
15: We've got a strong agriculture sector. We've got a strong manufacturing. We've got, you know, whether it's in aerospace. These are some of the opportunities that are in front of us. One specifically that I think many people may not be aware of as well is really the importance that the military plays in Manitoba. And we've got 17 Wing. We've got Shiloh. So there's big investments that are about to be made by the federal government. How is Manitoba prepared for that?
10: He says Churchill has also been top of mind as well. In other news, rescuers still searching ruined buildings in the southern Philippines for anyone who could be trapped after yesterday's magnitude 7.8 earthquake. The country's southern province, that's where it happened. It killed at least 37 people. About 500 others were injured, the quake displacing more than 32,000. U.S. President Donald Trump seeming to confirm that a U.S. Army helicopter went down Monday near the Strait of Hormuz. Trump says the pilots are not injured and a report incident will be released. ABC's Martha Raddatz has the latest.
16: We do not know whether this helicopter was shot down or whether this was mechanical difficulty, but these Apache helicopters have been aggressively patrolling the Strait of Hormuz looking for Iranian small boats. This comes in a part of a very high tension, and it has gone back down again in the last few days.
10: That's ABC's Martha Raddatz. And Sweden, the latest to ban phones in schools starting in the fall for the next academic year. It's part of a broad international reversal on the use of screens in classrooms. One lawmaker there says officials have seen a decline in the general ability to read and write, especially for young students. It's 8:05.
17: With your traffic, I'm Adam Wilson. Southbound Disraeli just past Logan. There's a vehicle missing its wheel. Use caution while passing. Northbound Osborne, Jubilee to Confusion Corner is slowing down. That's up to 9 minutes. Northbound St. Mary's, St. Anne's to Marion is 8. Northbound Pembina, a few delays forming with work continuing on the Abenoji-Mikina overpass. And over at Nairn and Watt, delays in all directions with work continuing. 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Details online. That's your 680 CJOB traffic.
18: Mainly sunny this morning, but increasing cloud today. We're anticipating the risk of a severe thunderstorm this afternoon with a southeast wind 30 kilometers an hour and a high of 31. With the humidity, it's going to feel like 37. For tonight, cloudy with heavy showers expected. Thunderstorms mixed in there too. South wind 30 kilometers an hour, the low 18. Tomorrow, cloudy with a 60% chance of showers and the risk of a thunderstorm, the high 25. Thursday, showers and 16. It is 20 degrees outside 680 CJOB. It's Mackling and McGarry. This hour of The Start is brought to you by McDonald's. Meadowland Drive, West St. Paul. Vanilla cones are just $1 each in the McDonald's app. At 8:35, the World Cup at work. How employers can turn tournament fever into engagement gains. But this is a discussion that we kicked off at random yesterday just by based out of frustration

0: about that program?
1: Yeah, so the City of Winnipeg has a free graffiti removal program. It's a citywide program. And as soon as we hear about graffiti, we dispatch a crew, usually within a day or two, to try and remediate it as best we can. We get a lot of requests for private property. We do a lot of the parks and businesses throughout the city. So as soon as we get word of it, we have a crew usually attend to it within 48 hours.
2: You do private property as well, not just public?
1: Yeah, that's correct. So if a homeowner has their house or their garage tagged, we just ask that they call 311. We'll ask them to sign a waiver, which is essentially a permission form for us to go onto their property to remove the graffiti. And then we'll deploy a crew to handle the graffiti.
0: What's the philosophy there, Derek, in terms of why is this such a priority for the city, for those that maybe don't understand what it can represent, never mind how ugly it can be?
1: Yeah, well, it definitely can be unsightly, but I also think it creates a sense of insecurity for a lot of people. If you have your home and you get some graffiti on it, you know, a lot of people associate it with trouble, with gangs, you know, criminality and that, and it can be very unsettling for a property owner to get graffiti. So, you know, we want to try and address that as quickly as possible and restore their property back to, you know, a safe and secure condition. And we'll do that. We go to the extent of even color matching. So if you have a weird, you know, aquamarine garage door, we'll take a chip sample from that and we'll go and we'll actually match your garage door color to really hide that graffiti and restore your house back to as good a condition as we can.
2: Oh, wow. That's a nice touch. Thank you for that, Derek. And we're also joined by Kyle Lusick, who is Parks Administrator with the City of Winnipeg. Hello there, Kyle.
3: Hi, how are you doing?
2: We're doing great. Thank you for joining us this morning. So maybe can you just talk a little bit about the efforts that your team does to beautify our community?
3: Yeah. So my team is in charge of the floral program for the City of Winnipeg. So that's all the planters you see along the regional streets and the flowers that you see in our regional and community parks.
0: They are spectacular. They look so good. It changes everything. One of our listeners made a comment to us this morning that sometimes they're in damaged or broken flower pots. Can keeping up with that part of the program be a challenge for you, Kyle?
3: It can. We usually try to remove any damaged flower pots as quickly as we can. You know, the winter is quite hard on our pots. Yeah. You know, whether it be snow plows or just even, you know, cars hitting them from icy streets. And so we will remove and replace them in the springtime.
2: And what do you say to people who might say, and we've had listeners weigh in with this kind of sentiment, it's not mine, but there are some who say, well, why are we spending money on flowers when we could be fixing crumbling infrastructure? To me, I feel like, why can't we have both? But what do you think?
3: Yeah, no, I agree. I think we can have both. I think the you know, driving down streets that are lined with flowers really brightens up people's day.
0: Kyle, I have two questions for you. The first one is personal because I need to know, how often am I supposed to water my flowers? Because your flowers stay beautiful all year long. I'm so jealous.
3: Well, that is a pretty baited question. I think the answer is you water them when they need to be watered.
0: Okay, fine. I'll just keep an eye on the truck that goes up and down Henderson Highway. I'll chart that and I'll take my cues from that. And then the other one is dandelions, or as I affectionately refer to them as dandelions. That feels like you guys are up against it with the dandelions. How do you battle them?
3: Yeah, well, we it is a challenge. We usually in our parks, you know, we don't have the resources to have a spraying program, you know, nor is that really environmentally the best thing to be doing. So we try to mow off the heads as at the right time, and you know, it's just something that I think Winnipeggers have to live with, that we're going to have some dandelions in the spring, and it's good for pollinators.
2: And Derek, once again, Derek Reisch is with us, Supervisor of Operations for Graffiti Control. First, I want to mention, just read this from listener Fabian in West Broadway, who says, I called graffiti services 311. The next day, I had a team erasing offensive words that were painted on my house and my neighbor, and they did a fantastic job. So hats off to you for that. But how frustrating is it? Like it was 2 years ago or so, the mayor was in with us, and I was lamenting to the mayor about how the Osborne Bridge was just covered in graffiti. And within a week, the city

0: He had it taken care of, and it was all gone. But now it's like, there it is all over again. So how do you, does it ever feel like whack-a-mole?
1: Yeah, it definitely feels like you're just sort of cat and mouse with some of these graffiti taggers, and that we go to a lot of areas quite consistently and we'll clean it, and before long some of them can get reoccupied. We do have a dedicated bridge van that goes around to all the bridges in Winnipeg and cleans them on kind of a rotating schedule, because bridges tend to be very high targeted. You know, they're kind of out of sight. It's easy to get under them at night and that. So we do have a vehicle dedicated for bridge removal and that. And the quicker we can get to it, usually the less opportunity is there is for a retagging.
2: Gentlemen, thank you so much for making time for us this morning and bringing us on the inside a little bit. Some things we did not know about either program. Derek Reese, Supervisor of Operations Graffiti Control. Thank you, sir.
1: My pleasure.
2: And Kyle Lusick, Parks Administrator with the City of Winnipeg. Kyle, thank you for this.
3: Yeah, thanks a lot.
0: 8:14 with Mackling and McGarry. And by the way, if you want to win one of our prizes this morning, we're asking you to celebrate the efforts being made in our communities to make them beautiful, whether it's the city, whether it's a neighborhood business improvement zone, or whether it's the business itself. Let us know. Text us your story for a chance to win. Traffic and weather in 3 minutes on The Start.

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4: 8:17, just ahead of traffic with Adam, we have a note here from listener Shelby, who says there is a school bus in the right turning lane on Main at Leela with its hazards and cones set up. It's backing up traffic basically to the perimeter. So once again, this is southbound Main Street, turning right onto right turning lane on Main at Leela. There's a school bus with its hazards on, cones are set up, and traffic is backed up huge. Let's get the rest of traffic with Adam Wilson.
10: Work continues on the east perimeter. Expect some northbound and southbound delays between Dugald and Wenzel. Westbound Fermor, some slow-moving traffic on your way to St. Anne's. And southbound on Main as you're making your way to Leela. Northbound Keniston, Sterling Lion to Tuxedo is moving at 7 minutes. Southbound Henderson, Monroe to Hespore is 4. Northbound Century, there's work in your curb lane, Ellis to Sargent. 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That's your 680-CJOB traffic.
11: Unsettled conditions for the next several days in southern Manitoba. In Winnipeg today, mainly sunny to begin our day, then increasing cloudiness. There is the risk of a severe thunderstorm this afternoon. Southeast wind at 30, high 31. Humidex 37. Cloudy tonight, heavy showers at times with thunderstorms. South wind at 30, high of 18. Cloudy tomorrow, 60% chance of showers. Risk of a thunderstorm, high of 25. The Humidex 31. Showers Thursday, Bombers, Hamilton, and a high of 16 degrees. Let me do the McGarry refresh here. Yep. 20 degrees under mainly sunny sky outside 680 CJOB.
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4: If you want to win tickets for Destination Dinner, Stage Can't Buy Me Love, The Beatles Forever, or tickets for, just announced this morning, Matt Dusk, A Very Sinatra Christmas at Club Region Event Center in November, we want you to celebrate the efforts made to beautify our neighborhoods, to beautify our communities. And we had one here from Bradford who says there's a place off St. Mary's on the east side. It's a street that's so nice, not far from downtown. It's called The Glen, a hidden gem. When to drive down there, once you drive down there, you forget just how close downtown really is. So thank you for that. St. Mary's getting a lot of love this morning.
11: Yeah, I'm trying to think of where this is.
4: Could be, let's see here, The Glen in St. Vitale. Yeah, most commonly refers to a residential street located in the Glenwood neighborhood of St. Vitale.
11: Okay, I'll have to check that out.
4: Yeah.
11: Yeah, heading south for a little bit of lunch maybe later on this week.
4: We'll pick our winners at 9:15 after Global News at 8:30. We talked football with the Bombers at 7:35. At 8:35, we'll talk football on the pitch. But Greg, what's coming up in sports?
11: How about some golf? Winnipeg's Braxton Kuntz came so close, oh so close, in Columbus. The Edmonton Oilers are considering a controversial hire, and the Blue Bombers promote a training camp warrior for Thursday's home opener. Kelly Moore has those and other stories coming up in sports at 8:25. McGarry Weather next.

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10: Mainly sunny this morning, increasing cloud this afternoon, risk of a severe thunderstorm, the high 31. Heavy showers expected tonight, a low of 18. 60% chance of more showers and the risk of a thunderstorm tomorrow with a high of 25. It is 20 outside, 680 CJOB.
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12: Good morning, Kelly Moore with you at 8:25. The difference between Winnipeg golfer Braxton Koontz and the opportunity to play in this month's U.S. Open, one stroke. A single shot is how close the first-year pro came yesterday afternoon at a qualifier near Columbus after shooting a second-round 67 to finish at 8-under for the 36-hole competition. If two of the four qualifiers are unable to make the trip to Shinnecock Hills for the Open, which starts a week from Thursday, Braxton's dream would come true. His performance earned him second alternate status. There will not be a sweep of the 2026 NBA Finals. Victor Wembanyama scored 32 points to lead San Antonio past New York 115-111 to cut the Knicks series lead to 2-1 while also ending New York's 13-game playoff winning streak. Game 4 tomorrow night at MSG. Rod Brind'Amour says a decision has been made on who his starting goalie will be tonight in Vegas, but that information will remain in-house.
13: It's the only suspenseful thing around here that I have to hold on to. So it seems to have taken a life of its own, so I kind of enjoy it. But yes, it was a maintenance day for him.
12: Yeah, Frederik Andersen absent at yesterday's practice. How important is this game tonight for both sides? Well, the team that has taken a 3-1 lead in Game 4 of the Stanley Cup Final has gone on to win 38 of 39 times. Carolina's AHL affiliate, the Chicago Wolves, are on to the Calder Cup Final in the American Hockey League, edging the Colorado Eagles 4-3 in Game 7. Wolves will host Toronto in Game 1 Friday night. Barring any pushback from the NHL, the next head coach of the Edmonton Oilers is going to be Mike Babcock. 3 years ago, the former Ducks, Red Wings, and Leafs coach was let go by Columbus before the season even started for allegedly invading the privacy of Blue Jackets players by asking to see photos in their cell phones. LA Kings have yet to make it official, but there are multiple reports agreement has been reached between the hockey club and Peter Laviolette on a 3-year deal. Toronto continues to go through the process of determining who their next head coach will be. Winnipeg Blue Bombers will make at least one roster change for Thursday night's 7:30 home opener against Hamilton. Michael Fletcher has been activated from the practice roster in place of injured Deshaun Dixon on the D-line. Last night during the Bomber coaches show, Mike O'Shea told Derek Taylor the 6'5", 271-pound Fletcher was a training camp warrior.
14: He was excellent. He just took more reps and more reps and more reps. Eventually, we just wore him out completely. There was a number of guys that were down at that position group. Eventually, his body just broke down, but we knew he's a guy we wanted to see, and super smart, big, tall guy, strong, quick. You watch him when he moves around on the D-line and where his eyes go and where his hands go, and I think he's got a different level of understanding on how to play the position. It's pretty interesting.
12: Bombers have a closed practice scheduled for today. Our broadcast Thursday will kick off with a pregame show following Richard Kluche live at 5. And Philadelphia ace Christopher Sanchez lived up to his billing as the best pitcher in the majors, allowing just 4 hits and striking out 10 in 7 innings as the Phillies beat Toronto 5-2. I'm Kelly Moore. That's 680 CJOB Sports.
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19: Good morning, I'm Sarah McCarthy. The Swan Valley area continues to deal with their worst flood in history, according to the Reeve. Communities in Westmount suffered between 100 to 150 millimeters of rain. Swan Valley Reeve Bill Gade says evacuations were a success.
20: For the most part, I believe we've rescued almost everybody that was having any sort of issue, and there's a few people just going to watch the water for a bit. There are, unfortunately, some houses damaged in Swan Valley West. We don't have as many as Minnetonka does, but certainly we have some houses here that have several feet of water in them. And outside of that, obviously, we're a rural municipality. We're going to have millions upon millions of dollars of crop damage here as well.
19: Previously, the worst flood in the area was back in 1988. The Reeve says this time the water is 1 to 2 feet higher than it was back then. We will get the latest from the Reeve coming up after the 9 o'clock news right here on The Start. More young people are turning to organizations like Inner City Youth Alive for support, whether it's food, clothing, or just someone to talk to. Founder Kent Duick says teens can feel at ease at their center. But Duick says it is challenging to keep the surrounding area feeling safe.
21: This woman, who was attempting to assault people, was arrested. And a day later, she's back in and she's out there again today and, you know, causing challenges for my staff and, you know, them just trying to think through How do we keep our youth safe in the drop-in tonight?
19: Duick says they are trying to give youth alternatives to getting caught up in addiction and crime, but it's hard when it's happening right outside of their doorstep. Some Winnipeg police officers will start to wear body cameras tomorrow as part of a six-month pilot project. The service is asking for the public's opinion, which will be used to decide whether or not they wish to go forward or tweak the policy. But sociologist Christopher Schneider, who specializes in body-worn police cameras, says WPS should be releasing their policy to the public fully so they know what it entails.
0: If Winnipeggers could see the Winnipeg Police Service policy in relation to how the Winnipeg Police Service are going to hold to account police officers who intentionally, say, for instance, do not switch on their body-worn camera, what are the disciplinary mechanisms going to be if there are any laid out in that policy?
19: During the pilot, officers will wear the cameras while responding to calls for services, interactions with community members, and other investigative activities. Manitoba has a lot to offer from an economic standpoint. That's according to Chuck Davidson of the Manitoba Chambers of Commerce. Premier Wab Kanoo discussing this morning Manitoba's future and key issues with some 400 business leaders at the RBC Convention Center. Davidson says the province needs to grow Manitoba's presence on the world stage.
1: We finally put someone in Washington to make sure that we've got a narrative and a voice that's being told there. Minister Moses made an announcement that we're going to start having an office in India. This is something that really helps to, you know, make sure that Manitoba story is told on a more global scale. And we're going to be looking for more of that in the months and years ahead, because that's the real opportunity.
19: Davidson says from agriculture to manufacturing, military, critical minerals, and the port of Churchill, there's investments to be had in Manitoba. In other news, U.S. President Donald Trump confirming a U.S. Army helicopter went down Monday near the Strait of Hormuz. Trump said the pilots are not hurt and a report from the incident will be released today. ABC's Martha Raddatz has more.
22: We do not know whether this helicopter was shot down or whether this was mechanical difficulty, but these Apache helicopters have been aggressively patrolling the Strait of Hormuz looking for Iranian small boats. This comes in a part of a very high tension, and it has gone back down again in the last few days.
19: That's ABC's Martha Raddatz reporting. A Liberal MP says she and her colleagues will be part of a delegation to Taiwan this fall, despite a warning from China that such visits are hurtful to relations with Beijing.
23: MP Judy Scrow chairs the Canada-Taiwan Parliamentary Friendship Group, and she says both Liberal and Conservative MPs will visit the self-governing island in October. It was back in April, China's ambassador said the Carney government's efforts to boost ties with Beijing could suffer if MPs visit Taiwan, since such trips hint at official ties with the island's government. New Zealand's foreign ministry said last week Beijing banned four of its MPs for a year after they had visited Taiwan. Scrow says it's important to support Taiwan since it's a democracy in a region where governments are curtailing freedoms. Karen Rebo, the Canadian Press.
19: And Manitobans have a chance to vote on a design of a new license plate paying homage to provincial parks. There are five options, with part of the proceeds from each plate going to an endowment fund for park improvements. There's a campsite at night, a canoe on a waterway, a brown map design, a loon, and a pure black license plate representing being at a park at nighttime. You can vote for your favorite at engagemb.ca. Voting closes July 31st. It's 8:35.
24: With your traffic, I'm Adam Wilson. Not dealing with any stalls or crashes on the drive? Southbound Disraeli, just past Logan, there is a car missing its wheel. Use caution while passing. Northbound Osborne, Jubilee to Confusion Corner, expect 10 minutes. Southbound Henderson, Monroe to Hespeler is 6. Southbound on Main, delays as you're heading to Leela. And northbound St. Mary's, with work continuing at Minojimikina to Fermore. Over on Marion, we have work continuing both ways, Archibald to Panet. 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That's your 680-CJOB traffic.
10: Mainly sunny today with increasing cloud and a risk of a severe thunderstorm this afternoon. Southeast wind 30 kilometers an hour, a high of 31. And with the Humidex, going to feel like 37. For tonight, cloudy, heavy showers at times with thunderstorms. South wind 30 kilometers an hour, a low 18. Tomorrow, cloudy with a 60% chance of showers. Risk of a thunderstorm with a high of 25. And Thursday, showers and 16. It is 20 outside, 680 CJOB. 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It's Mackling and McGarry. This hour of the start is brought to you by McDonald's Meadowland Drive, West St. Paul. Vanilla cones are just $1 each in the McDonald's app. Coming up at 9:05, we will head to Western Manitoba to get an update from our friends and neighbors who were devastated by rain this week. We'll visit with the Reeve of Swan Valley West, Bill Gade, after 100 to 150 millimeters fell in areas like the Swan River and Minnetonas. But right now, with the FIFA World Cup kicking off this week, taking place across Canada, there are probably a lot of people who will echo the words of the great Danny Rojas and Ted Lasso, football is life. And I'm sure workplaces across the country have an opportunity to harness the moment to boost morale and connection.
2: I can remember sneaking out of work the Thursday of the Masters, finding a pub and pretending to be somewhere else when I was watching golf for a couple of hours with my colleagues. It would have been nice if maybe we just could have incorporated that into a corporate situation. And by acknowledging that many employees will follow the tournament and provide opportunities for them to do so at work in engaging ways, employers can maybe set clear expectations while modeling balance, ensuring work gets done without dampening enthusiasm. Let's talk about this a little bit more. Cal Youngworth, Director of Permanent Placement Services at Robert Half, is our guest. Cal, good morning.
3: Good morning. How you doing?
2: Doing well. Nice to have you back on the show. So expand on this a little bit more about taking advantage of this opportunity as opposed to people going underground to watch and engage in these games, because people will do that.
3: Yeah, absolutely. You know what? I think it's low-hanging fruit, if you think about it, for employers, and that it's an opportunity to have a little bit of fun and build some camaraderie with your teams. Events like the Olympics, the World Cup, playoff hockey, these are things that are being talked about, they're being watched, and it's okay to let your employees kind of have a little bit of fun. And in fact, it's better than okay. It's you want to encourage it, right? Like you said, you don't want them sneaking off to the pub. Most offices and the lunchroom, there's big TVs hanging on the wall. Have team watching or, events. Make a point of doing it versus kind of trying to ignore it.
10: Yeah, like we work in an environment where it is not unusual to wander down the hall and see one of our producers watching some kind of a sporting event. I mean, yeah, they're doing it because they're sports fans, but they're also trying to stay on top of a major event so they can comment on it. But not everybody works in an environment like ours where information and keeping up with what's going on is our job.
3: Yeah, no, okay. Our office too is an open office environment. There's multiple TVs that are typically turned off. So, let's use them. I think we could all agree in life these days, there's enough stress. There's people that are under pressure. We're seeing record rates of burnout in the workplace. So again, that's why I use the phrase, it's low-hanging fruit for organizations to kind of embrace the time, embrace the next few weeks, have a little bit of fun and give everybody just a little bit of a small breather in their workday.
2: Cal Youngworth, Director of Permanent Placement Services at Robert Half. And just how much of a challenge is that engagement, that sort of connection to place and work for employers right now? I know there are still so many places that are still bouncing back from the pandemic. There are workplaces that are just now reintroducing mandatory back to work office times, and there are people that are disconnected from their fellow employees.
3: Yeah, I think that's a great point. Even though a lot of us have been back in the workplace for a few years now, there are, to your point, organizations that are still getting back into the office 5 days a week. And trust me, when we hear that, people are not happy about that. If you're used to working from home or you're used to being in a hybrid environment, going back full time is maybe not your favorite topic, right? So again, another just easy excuse to have a little bit of fun, give people a bit of an outlet, build some camaraderie, build friendships, You know, those are, when I think back to my career, some of my best friendships have come out of people that I've met and worked with. And it's typically not during the work hours, but it's those after hours things or those coffees or in this event, you know, this type of example, it could be just, yeah, watching a soccer game, right? Something simple as that, where you get to know people a little bit better.
4: I wouldn't expect you to have any hard data on this question because I'm just asking this off the top of my head. But do you have any idea on just how much lost productivity there might be from people in a workplace who are sneaking, right? They're not doing their work because they're paying attention to something sort of under the radar, like the World Cup.
3: Yeah, you know what? I don't have the data in front of me, but you know, I'm sure if you or I both walked around our given workplaces, how often do you walk past the computer screen with TSN or Sportsnet on it, right? So people are sneaking peeks. They're looking at this stuff. So I think it's just important to kind of call it out and say, hey, guys, we still have a job to do. That's job number one, to hit our deadlines. That's why we exist. That's why we're here today. But it's okay. You know, maybe embrace it. Do a 50-50 pool where you're picking winners and half the money goes to charity, right? Like there's endless kind of ideas to kind of run with it. And again, have a little bit of fun. The world is too serious.
2: Yeah, I agree with you, Cal. And, you know, the Olympics is one thing when maybe everybody is cheering for Canada in certain events. World Cup is different because we're such a diverse country. I'm already giving one of my coworkers a hard time about his affiliation and the team he cheers for. Of course, it's a friendly rivalry, but this ability now to maybe celebrate different cultures in the workplace is right before us as well.
3: Oh, absolutely. We live in such a diverse country. We always think hockey is Canada's religion, right? But I would say with the diverse culture that we have now, a lot of people's religion is in fact soccer. So again, it's an opportunity, but keep it friendly. I think you used the right word there. Keep it friendly and try to keep it light.
4: And you mentioned the times where sometimes you do have to call out that behavior. And I imagine it's got to be tricky for employers because you want to create an environment where workers can be jovial with each other, where they can form those bonds. And that helps improve morale and can help to boost productivity. But at the same time, if there, I imagine there's a line where some employees might think, oh, I can just goof off all the time. And that can be, I'm guessing that can be hard to pull back from for employers. Yeah.
3: Yeah, no, it's a delicate balance. I think it's up to the managers to lead by example. And what I mean by that is you're leading by example by going down and having a seat to watch half of a soccer game. But then, you know, at the end of the game, you're standing up going, okay, guys, back to work. You know, that was fun. You know, so you're kind of leading by example, hopefully that the troops will follow. And again, though, it's leadership 101. If someone is abusing it, you just need to pull them aside and talk to them.
2: Cal, we'll leave it there. Thank you so much for your insight, your advice here. Superb topic. We'll keep in touch with you as we do throughout the year. Thank you so much.
3: Thanks, guys. Go Canada, go.
4: Cal Youngworth, Director of Permanent Placement Services at Robert Half. And as I look at the schedule for the World Cup, I see Canada is set to play its first game on Friday against Bosnia and Herzegovina at 2:00 in the afternoon. So if you happen to notice your workplace is maybe a little quieter on Friday afternoon than normal, that could be why. And I with the 2:00 start time, it looks like I might be putting in a slightly longer shift on Friday at the pub.
2: You might have to get there earlier and stay later.
4: Yeah. Brett,
2: in order to get you have a reservation. I know you have your own spot, so you'll be good in terms of getting a spot. But yeah, you might be there till 4:00 on Friday.
4: That is, they allow me to stay now that I think of it. I don't have a good tracker. I don't have a good record of watching sporting events at the King's Head.
2: I won't say it.
4: Yeah, I try not to buy into that, but I think I've watched 4 sporting events there that have not gone well. So, anyway, Yay, World Cup. It's going to be exciting. 8:46 with Mackling and McGarry. Traffic and weather in 3 minutes on the start.

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14: Good morning. Coming up at 10 o'clock, the latest from Minutonis in Westman, where a 1-in-100-year rain event has caused overland flooding and significant damage. Winnipeg transit ridership is down in the first quarter, and so the expected shortfall is up. If the grass in your yard is out of control, you're not alone. And Winnipeg's Company of Poets. I hope you stick around for when I get things going at 10.
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15: 850 680 CJOB traffic. Here's Adam Wilson.
16: Northbound on St. Mary's, things are moving slow. You're down to just one northbound lane between Abenogi, Mekina, and Fermor. Northbound Pembina, a few delays as you're heading to Grant, and southbound Main on your way to Leela. Nairn and Watt, traffic moving slow in all directions with work continuing through there, and southbound McPhillips down to one lane, Eames to Story. London Drugs LD Extras members, your purchase could be on us, plus a 1 million points grand prize. 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That's your 680 CJOB traffic.
15: We have an interesting forecast to share with you in a moment, at least as it pertains to the way the forecast was delivered. But for Winnipeg today, mainly sunny, but increasing cloud, risk of a severe thunderstorm this afternoon. Southeast wind 30 kilometers an hour with a high of 31. With the humidity, it'll feel like 37. For tonight, cloudy, heavy showers at times with thunderstorms, a low of 18, south wind 30 kilometers an hour. Cloudy tomorrow with a 60% chance of showers, risk of a thunderstorm with a high of 25, Thursday showers and 16. It is 20 outside 680 CJOB.
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15: Just moments ago, seconds ago, Greg burst out with shock over what was over my right shoulder. The TVs are sort of behind my right shoulder. I was looking at something on CNN as it pertained to the delivery of a weather forecast. What happened?
17: Okay, meteorologist continues a live report. A studio light catches on fire on the set. Noah Simmons was reporting on tornado threats in Arkansas when a fire broke out in the studio on Saturday. Despite the smoke and the irritant and everything, he continued to deliver the weather that as it needed to be delivered because they were in a tornado circumstance.
15: Yeah, kind of. Did I see him holding up his jacket to his to cover his face or cover his mouth?
17: That's right. So it had to be done. Simmons clarified the smoke seen on air was from a fire extinguisher. No injuries reported. And this meteorologist is being celebrated after continuing his live broadcast. Tornado warnings were in the area.
15: That's great because those forecasts can be the difference between life and death for some. So we salute that dedication and just enjoyed the sight of it. It's not... I looked and saw the video and thought, what's wrong with the picture? Like, why is he all grayed out? That's because he was covered in smoke. So, yeah.
17: Dedication. Getting the job done.
15: We're also asking you this morning to celebrate the dedication and getting the job done as it pertains to beautifying our community and the Earl of Ely. Dan, this is an interesting one, and I guess... I can't believe I hadn't even thought of this. I'm almost ashamed. But golf courses, the teams who work on our golf courses, and Dan spends a lot of time out at Scottswood in Elm Creek, and he says, I give kudos to them, one of the hardest working teams I've ever seen, from hand-watering greens to running a million pumps to get the water off the course last week. Even the guys cutting the fairway stop their mowers and pick up garbage so it doesn't get caught up in the mowers. I know golf courses are supposed to be beautiful, says Dan, but it feels like these guys go the extra mile. And I hope to get out to Scottswood. By the way, before I forget to mention this, Scottswood is one of the courses featured on the CJOB Winnipeg discount golf card. And if you, like, honestly, this is one of the best golf deals you'll find anywhere. You get deals on, like, 20 golf courses. Go to discountgolfcard.ca for more information. And Scottswood's got a pretty good deal here. 25% off every day, 12 noon or later, for up to four people.
17: Nice. Another entrant in the compliments on places kept nicely. A shout out to the volunteers of the McClure Place Garden Club on Greenway Place in Wolseley. They do a fantastic job keeping the front of that building beautiful.
15: Good. So tell us your story, whether it's a business, a neighborhood improvement, like Osborne Village Biz. In recent years, they've wrapped some of the street lights with street poles with additional sort of LED lights, just to provide more light and more safety. But they've added some spaces in certain corners of intersections to make the sort of communal gathering spots, or maybe it's a business itself. Like there's a little like corner store on River Avenue. I want to say maybe a block west of Donald. I think it might actually be called Quickie Mart. And it's like lime green. It's so bright. And I love that. Right? It really brightens up the neighborhood.
17: There is another corner store. Is it Talbot? And what is that road that you take? If you're coming, let's pretend you're coming eastbound on Nairn. And you turn right just before the Nairn overpass. And there's a school there. I can't think of the street. So it's closer to Elmwood on Talbot. And it's a newer convenience store as well. And they've really gone out of their way to make the front of it look really sharp.
15: Cool. So there you go. Tell us your story. It's the last chance. We've got two prizes. Destination Dinner Stage, Can't Buy Me Love, The Beatles Forever, or tickets for Matt Dusk, A Very Sinatra Christmas at Club Region Event Center. We'll pick our winners at 9:15. And after Global News at 7 o'clock, we'll get the latest from the flooding in Western Manitoba on The Start.

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11: Good morning, I'm Sarah McCarthy. Heavy rain in western Manitoba leading to massive flooding in towns north of Duck Mountain Provincial Park. Between 100 to 150 millimeters of rain fell in the area Sunday into Monday, flooding basements in Minnetonis just east of Swan River. The reeve for the arm of Swan Valley West, Bill Gates, says the fire department did at least 5 water rescues yesterday, adding no one has seen anything like this before.
12: The biggest flood we all have a collective memory is 1988. Or at least a foot to 2 feet higher than the 1988 flood was.
11: He says getting around anywhere has been difficult.
12: We've washed out a substantial number of roads. Our rail line here is washed out in at least 4 places I know of. The highway network is fairly limited.
11: Gade says it looks like every gravel road from Swan River south to the Duck Mountains has been lost as well. He adds they're still very much in rescue mode, but says soon it will sink in just how many homes and potentially crops have been lost. We will get the latest from the reef coming up right after the 9 o'clock news next on 680 CJOB. Storm damage includes spans of power lines and poles down spread across southwest Manitoba and the Parkland region. Peter Chura of Manitoba Hydro says a number of people were left in the dark overnight.
13: Minnetonis and points south, about 400 customers without power. Of course, many of those homes would have been evacuated at this point. Mm-hmm. But the difficulty there is, unlike most summer storms, you know, when it's over and we can start repairing the damage. In these flooded areas, it's very difficult because with no road access, we can't safely get there to even assess the damage, let alone start fixing it.
11: Crews could not get to the site of a ruptured natural gas line in Manitonis on Monday and had to fly into Swan River by a helicopter to safely shut off the gas remotely. Other hydro personnel from around the province are being tapped to help with repairs. In other news, opioid-related calls are now surpassing calls for alcohol for Winnipeg Fire Paramedic Service. Data shows in the first 5 months of 2026, there were more than 2,400 calls for opioids compared to 1,900 for alcohol. They saw 810 calls for opioids in April alone, the highest in WFPS's history. Data is also showing in all of 2025, WFPS members administered Narcan 4,900 times. In the first 5 months of this year, it's already been administered more than 3,400 times. Siloam Mission is reporting that more youth are coming to their drop-in shelter for food, clothing, and other support. Winnipeg's Inner City Youth Alive group is also working to keep young people on a positive path. Founder Kent Duick says he remains optimistic.
14: When kids come in the door, they do breathe a sigh of relief because, you know, we haven't had incidents in our center because we are really on the prevention side. We're trying to give youth alternatives to maybe, getting caught up in addiction or crime.
11: Duick says he really values their organization's partnership with Step Up Construction that provides youth with employment opportunities. Premier Wapkanoo is discussing Manitoba's future and key issues this morning. Some 400 business leaders are at the RBC Convention Center to hear the talk. Chuck Davidson, president of the Manitoba Chambers of Commerce, is there.
15: We need to do a much better job of talking about the advantages that Manitoba has. And I'm hoping as well that this can be part of the narrative that the premier starts talking about. Obviously, there's been a focus on Churchill. There's been a focus on some of the opportunities that exist here in Manitoba. We need to get out and do a little bit more of that as well.
11: Davidson says he'll be looking to the premier to talk about growing the economy, spurring business investment, and addressing workforce challenges. And young students in at-risk communities are learning to play instruments thanks to a free program run by the Winnipeg Symphia Orchestra. Global's Tegan Rasha has more on the difference it's making in one Winnipeg neighborhood.
16: Learning to play the cello was something Talia Hominick was inspired to do a year and a half ago.
17: I just wanted to learn a new instrument.
16: Hominick is part of the Sistema program at King Edward School. Sistema is a partnership between the Winnipeg Symphony Orchestra, Seven Oaks School Division, and Winnipeg School Division. Teacher Chris Budlong says it provides music education to kids for 2 hours after school every day throughout the entire school year.
18: The idea is to use music to reach kids who would normally not have music, normally not have private lessons, normally not have a positive experience at school, and to give them something positive.
16: Students play a variety of instruments different from what they would learn in music class.
18: We actually teach violin, viola, cello, and double bass.
16: Students as young as six can join and play into their high school years. In-person instruction is provided at Elwood Community School and King Edward Community School. At the end of the year, all students get together for a spring concert, turning accessible music education into opportunity and growth for youth.
17: It is fun, and if you are a kid, I would recommend to join it.
16: Tegan Rasha, Global News.
11: Global News time is 9:05.
19: With your traffic, I'm Adam Wilson. There is a stalled school bus southbound Main and Leela. It's got your curb lane blocked. Expect southbound delays. Westbound Abenojimikina, some delays heading towards St. Anne's. And northbound Keniston as you approach Gordon. We're continuing northbound on St. Mary's between Abenojimikina and Fermor is causing some northbound delays. And westbound Notre Dame, new work happening in your median lane, Donald to Hargrave. 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That's your 680 CJOB traffic.
20: Mainly sunny this morning with increasing cloud and the risk of a severe thunderstorm this afternoon. Southeast wind 30 kilometers an hour, the high 31. And with the humidity, it'll feel like 37. For tonight, cloudy with heavy showers at times with thunderstorms. South wind 30 kilometers an hour, the low 18. Tomorrow, cloudy with a 60% chance of showers, risk of a thunderstorm, the high 25. Thursday, showers and 16. It is 23 outside 680 CJOB. 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And we want to get right into this here as We've been telling you, we learned yesterday morning, heavy, heavy rain in western Manitoba led to some massive flooding in some areas north of Duck Mountain Provincial Park. 100 to 150 millimeters of rain fell on Sunday night, flooding basements in Minnetonis, just east of Swan River.
2: The full extent of the damage still unknown. Let's see what we can find out. The Reeve of Swan Valley West is Bill Gade. Reeve, thank you for this time this morning. Have you had much sleep in the last couple of days?
12: I went 21 hours yesterday, but I did feel kind of selfish overnight. I slept 3 or 4 hours and we're at it again.
2: Well, you know, this is one of those things that you hope never takes place in your part of the world, but here we are. What's the latest? What can you tell us?
12: So good news-wise, I can tell you the flood itself has dropped an inch or two in the last few hours since 5 or 6 a.m., so we're seeing some drop in water. That's not everywhere, though, because of roads washing out and things happening. We're still

0: But as the water goes down more, we'll probably change our priorities to the more important roads. But many of those roads now are ones that we just can't fix yet.
1: So has this been more overland flooding, or has this been swelling of rivers and creeks and that sort of thing?
0: So there's a river called the Roaring River, which is south of Swan River, a couple of miles. And you know, most times people say, oh, isn't that a cute little creek? I wonder why they call it the Roaring River. The old timers say, it's got its name for a reason, son. That river gets angry. And it's done that. It's over its banks by 2 miles right now is where it's doing the flooding. It's just the massive amount of rain in the Duck Mountains. A lot of it comes down that river, and it has burst its banks more places we can count. It's washed things out practically everywhere. 1988 was the last time we saw a major flood on that river. This flood is 2 feet higher than 1988.
2: Oh, wow. Geez, that's scary. What about power outages? Any improvement there?
0: So Minnetonus, I don't mean to speak totally for them, but my understanding is they're having trouble turning the power back on. Some of that is damage to the infrastructure, but that's also because the homes are flooded and they can't turn power on to a flooded home. So crews are working on that. I think this morning I was speaking to them, they may have finally got a way in and out of that community to the east, so they're able to start getting some more supplies and some more people in there to start working on the problems. But realistically, they're probably looking at 3 or 4 days in Minnetonus before they can have the power back onto everything and start that rebuilding.
1: The Reeve of Swan Valley West is Bill Gade, our guest on The Start this morning. And Reeve, just talk about this part of the province in terms of its geography. It's one of the more beautiful parts of Manitoba, but that comes with these sorts of risks in terms of overland flooding, and you're sort of in a valley there. Just talk about that a little bit.
0: Absolutely beautiful spot. Your listeners should move here. Maybe after the flood is done, though. If you think about Winnipeg, you're very, very flat. You know, we've seen the floods in Winnipeg before, and we got a couple weeks warning they're coming. Here, we're very sloped. A lot of this land is on a lot of slopes, so water runs here, and it runs very quickly. And when it does get too much, it moves very quickly. You know, we're seeing water, a flood wave will cover 20 miles in a few hours here, whereas in Winnipeg, you'd see that take a few days. So it's very fast moving here. That's how we lost some of the houses yesterday. We were sandbagging on houses, and the water is rising in some cases an inch or two every minute at those houses before we finally just had to evacuate them and call it a day. So it's a very different geography because of the slope, because of the beauty. You know, it's not as bad as the mountains you would see in BC for landslides. We don't have those here, but the water moves pretty quickly, and it can surprise you.
2: How is the community reacting at all? Like, I would imagine they're coming together.
0: Absolutely. Everybody's doing what they can to help. Most people are doing it before they're asked. They'll call us and say, hey, I found a way I can help. This is what I'm doing, just so you know. In some cases, they don't even call. You just find them there helping. It's a very great community for that. Everybody that can help in any way has been doing that. Our firefighters and first responders have been great. Unfortunately, there's just that human toll. I had a lady call me last night whose husband passed away a little while ago, and she was crying on the phone, and she said, the water's coming from my house. I don't know what to do, and I don't have anyone to help me. And we found her some help. It didn't turn out very well, but we did get her out of the house at least.
1: Wow, that's harrowing, and grateful to those who came to the rescue. Reeve, yesterday, I think at this time, maybe an hour or more, maybe 23 hours ago, we found out that you were dealing also with a natural gas leak in your part of the province. Has that been rectified?
0: It is. Manitoba Hydro flew a crew in with a helicopter to clamp that line off. So the gas leak was solved yesterday. That hasn't been a concern again.
2: Okay, well, that's good news, and we thank you very much for the update. I'm sure we'll be speaking with you again perhaps later today, but hopefully today goes well. Thank you for your time.
0: Thank you.
2: Bill Gade is the Reeve of Swan Valley West as they continue to deal with the fallout of 100 to 150 millimeters of rain on Sunday.
1: 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There's going to be lots of tired folks, lots of people just really needing some support in order to get through, never mind the next few days, probably next few weeks, if not months.
2: At 9:13, we'll check your forecast and give some stuff away next on The Start.

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12: 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Increasing cloudiness, risk of a severe thunderstorm this afternoon. Southeast wind at 30, the high 31, humidex 37. Cloudy tonight, heavy showers at times with thunderstorms. South wind at 30, low 18. Tomorrow cloudy, 60% chance of showers, a risk of a thunderstorm. High 25, humidex 31 for Thursday showers and a high of 16. Right now it's pretty sticky out there. 23 degrees outside 680 CJOB.
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13: So we had a chat yesterday about graffiti and how frustrating it is. Earlier today, we talked to the city about their efforts to clean up graffiti and their efforts to make sure that there are flowers aplenty in our city. So we're asking you today, to celebrate the hard work that goes into making our communities, our neighborhoods beautiful, whether it's from the city, whether it's from a neighborhood biz, whether it's from a business itself. So we got a couple of pre-runners up here today, like Riley, who says a few years ago, southbound Main Street, before the Higgins Underpass, there is a handful of buildings with beautiful murals painted on them. Of course, that area could use a hand, but the artwork helps remind you the neighborhood has a lot of culture. Did they do that for Nuit Blanche?
12: I think that's right.
13: Or was that just, it was just coincidentally, no, like they decided to do it and then it got featured in Nuit Blanche?
12: Yeah, no, I think we're talking about the black and white building.
13: Yeah.
12: I'm pretty sure that was done exclusively for, or as an inspiration to, by Nuit Blanche. Or was it another festival? But it was part of a festival for sure.
13: Yeah.
12: Yeah, yeah. That's a really cool looking building.
13: It is. That's fantastic. And then Carol in North K. Are you familiar with this Matthew Bay Park, Craig?
12: No. Not.
13: Carol says Matthew Bay Park is very well maintained, litter removed, tree branches pruned on a regular basis, play structure and swings all very clean. Beautiful spot to walk through, see all kinds of birds, grass is cut on a regular basis. A wonderful, peaceful spot thanks to the city. And Carol says I commend them, and I commend them often. Mackling is in North K, but
12: nope.
13: He has no idea.
12: Well, I guess I have to do some hunting to find this park. I see where it is. Wow, is it ever sort of hidden here? It looks like a hidden gem.
13: Okay. Our runner-up today who will get a prize is Lenore, who takes us to Gimli and says, Thai Thai restaurant has the most beautifully decorated patio I have seen in a restaurant. And the proprietor, Sumali, and her crew go above and beyond to give you the most fabulous experience. And not only dining, but creating an atmosphere that honestly makes you feel like you are actually dining in her beautiful country. And from what I can tell, it looks like this restaurant is part of something called Thai Plaza, which is like a shopping, unique and beautiful Thai products. And I guess the restaurant is part of that as well. So that's neat.
12: Fantastic.
13: But our winner is Diane, Diane's given Greg some ideas.
12: Absolutely. I work in St. James, and one store that puts so much effort into its appearance is Vandenberg's on Portage and Ferry Road. There are jewelers there. In the summer, the gardens are beautiful, and in the winter, they wrap the store in lights. Yes, I went on to Street View, and absolutely top-notch beautification landscaping on the front of that location. I like the blue as well. They've painted the brick blue, really stands out. So congratulations to them for being good citizens, and congratulations to Diane.
13: And I guess congratulations to you because you got some ideas for your yard.
12: Yeah, no, that's not good. That's bad news.
13: Why?
12: That's bad news. Guys, it's going to take time, effort, and, you know,
13: money.
12: Moolah.
13: So Diane, you win. You get to pick Destination Dinner Stage, Can't Buy Me Love, The Beatles Forever. We have a pair of tickets for June 18th, or we have tickets for the just announced this morning, Matt Dusk, A Very Sinatra Christmas, on Sunday, November 29th at Club Region Event Center. So Diane will choose. Lenore will be offered the other prize. Greg, what's coming up in sports?
12: Well, on the other side of sports and news, we'll tell you about an athletic endeavor, a second try for a Manitoban living in Alberta. The Edmonton Oilers are ready to put the grabs on Babs to fill their coaching vacancy. And close, but no cigar for Braxton Kuntz. We'll sort that all out for you in sports with Kelly Moore, 925 next.
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19: 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When the Edmonton Oilers were looking for a GM a couple of years ago, they hired Stan Bowman following the end of his employment ban for the role he'd played in the Kyle Beach scandal in Chicago. Oilers also signed Evander Kane and Corey Perry after their contracts had been terminated by San Jose and the Blackhawks. So it probably shouldn't have come as a big surprise when TSN's Ryan Rashog broke the news yesterday. Edmonton is considering Mike Babcock to take over as their next head coach. Optics do not seem to enter into the equation in the Oilers' decision-making process to win the Stanley Cup in the Connor McDavid era. Babcock has not been behind an NHL bench since being fired by Toronto in 2019. He was hired by Columbus 3 years ago, but was let go before the season even started for allegedly asking to see photos on Blue Jackets players' cell phones. Yeah, that's an invasion of privacy. Peter Laviolette's seventh NHL team will be the LA Kings. Two sides have reportedly agreed to a 3-year deal. Game 4 of the Stanley Cup Final tonight in Vegas. The Golden Knights up 2-1 on the Carolina Hurricanes, who have yet to confirm whether it'll be Frederick Anderson or Brandon Bussey starting in goal. Second longest playoff winning streak in NBA history ended Monday night at Madison Square Garden when the San Antonio Spurs knocked off the New York Knicks 115-111 to claw their way back into the finals, which the Knicks now lead 2-1. Breezy Ben's Braxton Koontz came so close to punching his ticket to the U.S. Open. Koontz came up one shot short yesterday afternoon at a 36-hole qualifying event near Columbus, finishing 8-under for the 36-hole competition.
20: That was a long, grueling day. There was a lot of highs, a lot of lows. But if I had to sum it up, I would just say it's a great learning experience and a big confidence booster for me. A lot of PGA Tour players in that event, and to go head-to-head against them and beat a lot of them, it's easy to get down on myself for missing by one, but yeah, I learned a lot out there.
19: Next up for Braxton, the Glencoe in Calgary this weekend. The subject of the Rouge came up in the discussion last night on the Bomber Coaches Show, stemming from the single points Winnipeg accumulated in each of the first three quarters of that 30-28 win in Calgary.
21: It's very easy to say the math adds up to we got three Rouges, and that's the difference. But it doesn't really work that way. It does in the simple math. A lot of times we don't want Rouges. Sometimes we do, sometimes we don't. We'll always consider giving up Rouges for field position. If we give up 1 point to line up on the 40 and two first downs later, Sergio's kicking a field goal, we're +2. in every transaction. If you were plus two in every transaction, you'd keep doing it all game long.
19: Yeah, even my BC Rural one-room school math would figure that out. Mike O'Shea and the Bombers complete a short work week with a closed practice today. They'll host Hamilton Thursday night in the home opener. And, of course, CJOB's coverage will begin with a pregame show right after Richard Kluche and live at 5. Blue Jays open a series with Philadelphia on the wrong end of a 5-2 score. And in Sacramento, the Milwaukee Brewers outlasted the Athletics 15-14 in a 12-inning matchup that featured 14 different pitchers, a 444 pitch count, 11 homers, and 34 hits. How would you have liked to have been keeping score for that one? I'm Kelly Moore. That's 680 CJOB Sports.
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26: Global News at 9:30. I'm Sarah McCarthy.
27: 1988 was the last time we saw a major flood. This flood is 2 feet higher than 1988.
26: The Swan River area of western Manitoba continues to reel from catastrophic flooding. 100 to 150 millimeters of rain fell in the area Sunday night into Monday morning. Reeve for the RM of Swan Valley West, Bill Gay, telling 680 CJOB this morning, things are slowly starting to improve.
27: The overall flood itself is showing signs that it's probably crested. It's starting to go down, and it's just more of that localized flooding now for a few more homes that we have to worry about. And hopefully we don't see thunderstorms this afternoon, and we will be able to say the water's down a lot later today.
26: Gade says they will look to assess damaged homes and repair any roads that they can access, but there are still many road closures or full-on washouts in the Roblin, Swan River, and Minnetonis areas north of Duck Mountain Provincial Park. In other news, data from the Winnipeg Fire Paramedic Service shows so far this year, opioid-related calls have surpassed calls for alcohol. Global's Marnie Blunt explains.
28: The data from WFPS shows in the first 5 months of 2026, opioids have now surpassed alcohol with more than 2,400 calls for opioids compared to 1,900 for alcohol. Tom Wallace, the Deputy Chief of Support Services and 911 Communications, says in April they saw 810 calls for opioids. That's the highest in WFPS history.
29: Doing the same type of call over and over and over again and seemingly not making a difference in the overall system, our team has told us that that's quite frustrating for them.
28: The data also showing in all of 2025, WFPS members administered Narcan 4,900 times. But in the first 5 months of this year, it's already been administered more than 3,400 times. WFPS also noting more residents, outreach workers, and substance users are now carrying naloxone, meaning it's likely there are more cases and many of them are not being reported to 911. Marnie Blunt, Global News.
26: The head of a Winnipeg youth organization says more young people are experiencing unstable housing and are in need of supports. Global News spoke with Silent Mission last week, where officials said they're seeing more youth at their drop-in shelter. Kent Duick, founder of Inner City Youth Alive, says it's sad and concerning.
30: Folks are caught up in homelessness,
3: a young person connected to that is going to be possible target for abuse. And so kids are vulnerable in and of themselves, but if they're caught up in an adult community that's, you know, mired in maybe addiction and mental health, that's just a recipe for disaster.
26: Duick says kids breathe a sigh of relief when they come into their shelter and do the best that they can to keep youth on a positive path. It was just a matter of time, according to one expert, before Winnipeg Police Service decided to go forward with testing out body-worn cameras. University of Brandon sociology professor Chris Schneider's research focuses on the impact of police body cams. 40 officers will start to wear them on Wednesday, part of a six-month pilot program. Schneider has concerns about a public survey, though.
4: One of the statements on this public perception survey is as follows. Body-worn cameras reduce police officers' use of force during interactions. Now, when we look to the research literature, the findings on that are inconsistent. Asking Winnipeggers their opinions about whether or not body-worn cameras reduce police use of force is completely irrelevant.
26: He adds WPS should release their body-worn camera policy to the public to get accurate feedback and provide transparency. The city of Winnipeg has teams working to beautify our parks, streets, and neighborhoods. Kyle Lusick is the parks administrator. He's in charge of all the planters and flowers you see along city streets and in parks.
5: We usually try to remove any damaged flower pots as quickly as we can. You know, the winter is quite hard, whether it be snow plows or just even cars hitting them from icy streets. We'll remove and replace them in the springtime.
26: Derek Reich, supervisor of operations for graffiti control, says there is a free graffiti removal program for 311.
6: As soon as we hear about graffiti, we dispatch a crew, usually within a day or two, to try and remediate it as best we can. We get a lot of requests for private property. We do a lot of the parks and businesses throughout the city.
26: Reach says they will even color match the paint to your garage or home. And there will soon be a Manitoba license plate option for provincial park lovers. You can vote for your favorite design of five different options. There's a canoe on the water, a park map, a loon, a campsite at nighttime, and a pure black one representing a park at nighttime. Part of the proceeds from every plate will go to an endowment fund for park improvements. The survey is open at engagemb.ca. Voting closes July 31st. Global News Time is 9:35. 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
9: 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Weather.
10: Mainly sunny this morning, but increasing cloud this afternoon with a risk of a severe thunderstorm. Southeast wind 30 kilometers an hour. The high 31, and with the humidity, it'll feel like 37. The night cloudy with heavy showers expected. Thunderstorms mixed in there. South wind 30 kilometers an hour. The low 18. Tomorrow cloudy with a 60% chance of showers. Risk of a thunderstorm. The high 25. And Thursday showers and 16. It is 23 outside, 680 CJOB. 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We'll check in with Hal in our next segment to find out what's coming up on Connecting Winnipeg. We'll also tell you about the big swim. But before that, Mackling, we have been joined in studio by a special guest.
11: Lauren McNabb, our former co-host here on The Start, La Productura. And Lauren, obviously, we've got a state of emergency in Western Manitoba and at the foot of the Duck Mountains in Swan River and areas. You just got off the phone with someone who's painted a rather stark and vivid picture of what's going on and some of the things we might not be thinking about they're dealing with in that part of the province right now.
12: Yeah, so I just spoke with Cam McIntyre. He owns a lodge in the northern part of the Duck Mountains. And so it's a business that right now, in theory, is doing okay because it didn't have any water damage, but they've got no power. They've got no people there coming to stay, of course, because the people can't get there and they don't know when that might change. And he owns a restaurant in Swan River. So he's trying to, he just pulled over to the, on the side of the road, and I'll work to get some audio into the shows in the hour ahead. But he just pulled over to, while he had cell service to talk to me. He owns a restaurant in Swan River. He owns this lodge in Duck Mountains. He's in the car with his wife and his 15-year-old son. They're trying to get the goods from the fridge. Like, they have all this meat and vegetables and all the rest. They want to just save at least money-wise. He cannot find a route in. He cannot find a road in. He says every time he turns one way, it's washed out. You try to go the other way, it's washed out. He's not just talking dirt roads where he says, you know, you've got 40, 50 feet of dirt gone. He's talking asphalt. Asphalt completely ripped out. Rivers now running through that space. Again, he said several feet deep, sometimes, you know, 30, 40, 50 feet wide. And he can't find a way into Swan River. So from an economic angle, there's that stress. They have no power, right? They're running generators. They want to move that food. He considers himself lucky. But to add to the stress, it's exam week coming up for high school. So you have all these kids who want to write their exams, need to write their exams, quite frankly. You know, they'll make adjustments, I know. He says the school, is he understands it's open. Buses aren't running. Buses can't get anywhere. They can't get these kids to school. Teachers might have homes that are impacted. So some of the teachers aren't there. It's operating on limited staff, as he understands it. And then, of course, you know, on top of the concern that he's very deep concern that he's feeling just for the entire community, you have the idea that this water is still moving. And so he sort of painted a picture of, it is a mountain. It's a Manitoba mountain,
11: sure.
12: The Duck Mountains. And the rain that's falling, you know, at the peak is still moving its way down. And so Minnetonists might have seen breathing a bit of relief. The water might be receding in other parts, but it's still moving somewhere. And so he expressed concern, you know, is it going to head to other communities? Will Swan River be dealing with something? Will they be impacted? And so just all the things you don't think about. You think about that flash flood and you see the pictures, but man, the very real stress and grief, I think, is a good word in that community right now in terms of how it won't just be days or weeks, Greg. It'll be years of repairs.
11: We've got a list of like 20 highways or sections of different highways, some sections of the same highway impacted, like Highway 10, one of the most major thoroughfares north-south in the province, connects the south up to the Paw and Flin Flon, closed from Swan River to Minnetonis. Highway 10, 10 kilometers east of Swan River. The road is washed out. Highway 10 from 366 to Renwer, that's closed. And then a long list of closures on 83, 268. This is going to be a huge job to get people and goods moving in this part of the province.
12: He guessed hundreds was his word. Hundreds of pockets of roads that are now no longer passable. The premier was speaking at the convention center this morning. We are trying to get answers from him in terms of how is the province going to respond and maybe get out there and provide some further assistance. But boy, if you think you're having a rough Tuesday morning, imagine the people in that area right now.
10: 680 CJOB's Loren McNabb, thank you very much for this update. And she'll have some of that audio for you later today, possibly later this morning. Now, you may recall that last year about this time, we introduced you to a Manitoban living in Alberta looking to attempt something that has been done very few times ever.
11: It was Johnny's Big Swim. And now we want to tell you about Johnny's Big Swim Part 2. Johnny is Jonathan Fenton, former pegger, now living in Calgary. How are you doing, Johnny?
7: Doing well, Greg. How are you doing?
11: Doing really well. I see that your training regimen is in high gear as you attempt to, once again, try and swim across Lake Winnipeg. For the uninitiated, tell us about this swim and a little bit about the history behind it.
7: Yeah, so I tried last year. I made it 16 kilometers. And the analogy was that the car was fine, the engine was good, but Greg, the front wheels fell off. My shoulders gave out, so I had to tap out at 16 kilometers. But raised $42,000 total between Health Sciences Center Foundation, Cancer Care Manitoba, and the Alberta Cancer Foundation. So I'll take it as a win for sure. But I just thought, you know what, got to give it another go. Just got to finish the task.
10: So how's the training going so far this year? Have you changed anything to try to give yourself a boost?
7: Yeah, a little more dry land training, you know, with the rubber bands for the rotator cuff. And a little more sprint training. But I swam close to 200,000 meters since last August, which I think is, you know, all the way out to East Braintree and back, maybe, if you're swimming down the Trans-Canada. So it's I put the laps in for sure.
11: Well, that sounds as though you're at least going to have a crack at this. So tell us when this second attempt at the lake is going to take place. And I know you've had some incredible support in terms of some donors who are really stepping up in order to make sure that you raise some serious money again this year.
7: Yeah, so I'm shooting for August 15th. Just want to get a little more training in July. Got some trips I'm going on, so I won't be able to swim during those. But yeah, this couple, Greg, from Winnipeg, last year when I did the 16 kilometers, they heard about it, and the lady said, okay, I'm going to give you $100 for every kilometer you did. So they donated $1,600 to Cancer Care Manitoba. So I gave them a heads up of this year's attempt, and she shot back straight away, said, we're in for $200. So, you know, pulling out the calculator, when I step onto Lonely Beach, that'll be $5,200 just from this couple. Isn't that amazing?
10: That's fantastic. So hats off to them for stepping up. Hats off to you for providing the conduit to raise these important funds. I'm just curious if somebody's listening to this and says, you know what, I want to try my hand at long distance swimming. Do you have any safety tips in terms, because especially if somebody hasn't maybe swam in a while, I know that when I'm swimming out on a lake, it's a lot different than being in a pool.
7: Yeah, just, you know, have a really good crew with you in the boat. I've got Rene Bourbonnais, good buddy, and his wife Crystal, and had a nurse last year as well, and in the pontoon boat. So that's key, just in case anything, bad happens, you can just jump into the boat. But yeah, it's quite a bit different than the pool, for sure. No pushing off, right, each time.
11: Okay, so why are you doing this, Johnny? Remind our listeners why this is such a big deal for you, why it's so important.
7: Yeah, I mean, I really, personally, I want to do it. I want to, take it off and, there we go, done that. But also just to raise some money for the Health Sciences Center Foundation and Cancer Care Manitoba, because they really, played a key role in saving my life. The first bout I had with non-Hodgkin's lymphoma in 99. And I just thought, we need to keep shoulders to the wheel and the momentum going for the fundraising, because Cancer Care Manitoba, they're working on things like CAR T cell therapy and immunotherapy, breakthroughs in that. The immunotherapy helped me for sure. And then the Health Sciences Center Foundation with their Operation Excellence campaign, they're cutting down the wait times for surgery and investing in new equipment for, less invasive procedures. So the two kind of hand in hand are a double whammy, I think, for anyone who gets hit with a cancer diagnosis.
11: Well, Johnny, we admire, A, your dedication to this. B, you coming back for a second crack despite the lake one. Well, the lake, it was a draw. I'll call it a draw last year.
7: Yeah.
11: And the fact that you want to raise money and celebrate the care that you received, it's a wonderful thing that you're doing. How can people sign up? How can they be a part of your team?
7: So I've got a website. It's johnnysbigswim.com. So J-O-N-N-Y-S, bigswim.com, all one word there. And yeah, this year I'm just trying to get people, pledge an amount per kilometer, a buck or two, whatever. Doesn't matter. But I would just love to have that incentive. We got $1,000 a kilometer. Right now I'm at $226.50. So I'd love to get close to 1,000 because, if I'm kind of losing my mojo out there and then, one more kilometer, that's another 1,000. I think that'd be an awesome incentive just to keep going.
10: All right. Well, Johnny, thank you for joining us. We know you're going to do it this year. Have fun out there.
7: Thanks, Greg. Appreciate it. We'll catch up closer to the swim.
10: Jonathan Fenton. For Johnny's Big Swim Part 2, he is a Manitoban now living in Calgary and looking to swim once again from where to where, Mr. Mackling?
11: From one side of Lake Winnipeg to the other. I'm looking at the map right now, basically going to start at Grand Marais and attempt to swim to Gimli. Why not?
10: Walk in the park.
11: I guess because it's there.
10: I don't know. Maybe he can visit the Thai restaurant, Thai Thai, at the end.
11: I'm sure he'll be very hungry by the time he's done.
10: 9:47, let's check in with Hal after we check your forecast on the start. I'm going.

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21: 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Just under 1,000 tickets left for Thursday's home opener, by the way. Mainly sunny today in Winnipeg, but increasing cloud and the risk of a severe thunderstorm this afternoon. Southeast wind 30 kilometers an hour. The high 31 with the humidity, it'll feel like 37. cloudy tonight with heavy showers at times with thunderstorms. South wind 30 kilometers an hour, the low 18. Tomorrow, cloudy with a 60% chance of showers, risk of a thunderstorm, the high 25. Thursday, showers and 16. It's 23 outside, 680 CJOB.
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21: 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For Mr. Furness, don't call them first. You'll see why. Call Mr. Furness, 204-832-6243. Do you think the city of Winnipeg should be more aggressive in tackling dandelions? Yes, they're gross. Or no, they're good for pollinators like bees. You'll be able to cast your vote on that at CJOB.com. And now let's say hello to the host of Connecting Winnipeg, Hal Anderson. Hello there, Hal.
13: Hey there, Brett. Dandelions, hell, mow the lawn. Have you seen the boulevards? We're going to talk about that out-of-control grass. I know it's out of control in my yard. It's probably out of control in your yard as well. A bit of a perfect storm occurred this spring. We're going to talk about it with Green Blade Lawn Care. We'll kick off hour two of the show after the news at 11 o'clock. With that, after the news at 10, the very latest on all the flooding in Westman. We've got one of our reporters heading to Minnetonka, sort of the heart of all this. We're going to talk to Vasilios Bellos, who is on the road. We're also going to talk to the area's MLA, Rick Wochuk, and get an update. Also want to talk transit today on the show. Ridership is down, and the projected shortfall is up. I've got two guests coming up on this. Jeff Barwati, city councilor for North Kildonan. He's the chair of the financial committee at City Hall. And Brian Pincott as well, who's an advocate for transit. And my question for him is going to be, how do we get more people taking the bus? We're also going to meet the founder of Company of Poets. This is a cool story. This Company of Poets head to care homes and 55-plus facilities. And so that's after the news at 10:30. Bit of sports on the show today, maybe a bit more than normal because we're going to talk Bombers. We're also going to talk about Trump getting booed. Last night, I'll have the audio for you if you missed it, at the NBA game last night. We'll talk World Cup, which, of course, begins on Thursday. Canada's first game on Friday. Anyhow, we'll talk sports coming up. Tough trivia for Santa Lucia Pizza, your chance to win a gift certificate. And I've got messages, lots of them, from my hotline, House Hotline at 774-TALK. All that and much more coming up.
21: Thank you very much, Hal Anderson. Connecting Winnipeg is on from 10 until 12, followed by Jets at Noon with Jim Toth and Kelly Moore. Then Jim Toth Show 1 to 2, Mulroney 2 to 4. And the news with Richard Clucci at 4 until 7 is the news with Tyson Ruwicki today. And then the CJOB Sports Show with Christian O'Mell from 7 until 9.
16: Trying to figure out what time the hockey game starts tonight.
21: Yes, there's an ice hockey match.
16: There is. Game 4 of the Stanley Cup Final goes tonight at 7 o'clock, according to my iPhone. I hope that's correct. I've been fooled before during these Stanley Cup playoffs in terms of start time and whether or not I'm getting the accurate time based on the time zone. So I'm thinking because I'm on the company Wi-Fi, it could be 7 o'clock. Oh, no, maybe it's right. Maybe it's right. Maybe it's 7 o'clock in hockey tonight. Golden Knights, Hurricanes. Check your local listings.
21: That's all the time we've got. Mackling, McGarry, 410, Master Control. We all say thank you for listening to CJOB. Sarah's got Global News at 10 next.

0: The Ben Mulrooney Show just got louder, live and taking your calls. Let's go to Gordon, Winnipeg. From Calgary, Christine. 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
14: Global News at 10 o'clock, I'm Sarah McCarthy. The Reeve of Swan Valley West says the overall flooding is starting to go down, but they're not out of the woods just yet. Areas north of Duck Mountain Provincial Park got 100 to 150 millimeters of rain Sunday night into Monday morning. Bill Gates says he's heard Minnetonis is still in a state of emergency.
15: My understanding is they're having trouble turning the power back on. Some of that is damage to the infrastructure, but that's also because the homes are flooded. They can't turn power on to a flooded home. So crews are working on that. I think this morning I was speaking to them. They may have finally got a way in and out of that community to the east. So they're able to start getting some more supplies and some more people in there.
14: Gade says they won't be able to see all the damage done to homes and crops until the water fully recedes. Homes that are salvageable have been sandbagged, and Gade is hoping they don't get any more thunderstorms or rain later today. Now, Manitoba Hydro says storm damage does include spans of power lines and poles knocked down. Crews couldn't get to the site of a ruptured natural gas line in Minnetonis on Monday, but flew into Swan River by a helicopter to safely shut off the flow of gas remotely. Spokesperson Peter Chura says Hydro crews are being diverted to go in and help.
16: We have crews from the Dauphin area, the Neepawa area, from down in Verdun, from the Swan River area that are involved in the recovery as well. But they're getting some help. We have crews coming in from other parts of the province, from Brandon, from Morden, from Winnipeg, construction crews as well, to help expedite the repairs and back up their colleagues in that area.
14: But flooding has closed many roads or washed them out, complicating efforts to safely access damage and make repairs. We'll continue to keep you updated with the latest on this developing story. More young people are turning to organizations like Inner City Youth Alive for support, whether it's food, clothing, or just someone to talk to. Founder Ken Duick says teens can feel at ease in their space, but Duick says it's a challenge to keep the surrounding area safe.
17: This woman, who was attempting to assault people, was arrested, and a day later she's back in, and she's out there again today and, you know, causing challenges for my staff and, you know, them, just trying to think through, How do we keep our youth safe in the drop-in tonight?
14: He says they try to give youth alternatives to addiction and crime, but it's hard when it's right outside their doorstep. And Winnipeg is in bloom with its beautification efforts. City Parks Administrator Kyle Lusick is behind all the planters and flowers you see along city streets and in parks. He says dandelions can pose a challenge.
18: In our parks, you don't have the resources to have a spraying program, nor is that really environmentally the best thing to be doing. So we try to mow off the head at the right time. It's just something that I think Winnipeggers have to live with, that we're going to have some dandelions in the spring, and it's good for pollinators.
14: And Supervisor of Operations for Graffiti Control, Derek Reese, says people may not know that they offer a free graffiti removal program.
19: We go to the extent of even color matching. So if you have a weird, you know, aquamarine garage door, we'll take a chip sample from that and we'll go and we'll actually match your garage door color to really hide that graffiti and restore your house back to as good a condition as we can.
14: All you have to do is go to 311 and sign a waiver so a city crew has permission to go on your property. Global News Time is 10:03, news on the hour, on the half, and when it breaks on 680 CJOB.
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14: Mostly sunny today. Increasing cloudiness, though, and a risk of a severe thunderstorm this afternoon. Southeast wind gusting up to 30 kilometers an hour. A high of 31, but with the Humidex, it will feel more like 37. Tonight, cloudy. Heavy showers at times with thunderstorms. South wind 30, a low of 18. Tomorrow, cloudy. 60% chance of showers and risk of a thunderstorm. A high of 25. The Humidex 31. And more showers Thursday with a high of 16. Right now, it's 22 outside of 680. CJOB.
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15: The flood itself has dropped an inch or two in the last few hours since 5 or 6 a.m. So we're seeing some drop in water. It's not everywhere, though. The overall flood itself is showing signs that it's probably crested and starting to go down.
21: Some good news about an hour ago from Bill Gade. He's the reeve for Swan Valley West. We're going to talk to the area MLA about all the flooding and the damage in the aftermath in just a moment. But joining us here off the top of the show, Vasilios Pelos, one of our global news reporters, on his way to Minutonis. Vasilios, good morning.
22: Good morning, Hal.
21: Whereabouts are you? How far have you made it?
22: Yeah, we left bright and early this morning. We're about an hour and a half out now, so we will be there before noon. First off is a discussion with the reeve there, who we've been hearing from this morning, Bill Gade. He's going to give us an update on what conditions are like out there. I did just speak to a resident, Minutonis, on the phone, actually, who's had a flooded home over the past few days. He says conditions are actually deteriorating out there right now, and one of their big concerns is being able to connect to people outside the area. The service is bad for cell, text. Many people don't have power, so it's difficult for them to even communicate with family members and tell them how they're doing at this point. He also mentioned the roads are still a mess, and it's actually still a challenge to get in and out of the community. He pointed me to Highway 10 as the only realistic way to get in there right now. And his big concern, of course, right now we're not seeing any showers, but we could see more rain and thunderstorms overnight, potentially all the way through until Thursday.
21: Yeah, that was going to be my question. Have you planned out a route? Because in a while I'm going to play an interview that R. Loren McNabb did with the owner of a lodge in the North Duck Mountains, and he can't get to his restaurant in Swan River. So you figure you can get in?
22: We're hopeful we can get in. Right now, at least, it seems like that highway should be okay, but it seems like our only option to realistically get into this area right now.
21: Mm-hmm. All right. Well, be safe, and we'll obviously hear more from you and see more from you here on the radio and on television tonight. Thanks.
22: Thanks, Al.
21: Vasilios Spelos, global news reporter, on his way to the flood area in Westman, and, of course, Minnetonka's at the heart of that. Joining me now, the PCMLA for Swan River, Rick Wojcik. Rick, we talked 24 hours ago as we were learning of all of this. What can you tell us now?
0: Well, thanks, Al. Well, things have dropped a wee bit. Last night, they were sandbagging on the southwest corner of town there. There were several buildings that were underwater, several dwellings, and they, through the night, they worked hard on it. There has been some receding at that point. I took a drive out on there this morning, and there is the water has dropped a bit. But, however, right now I'm at the toward the landfill site out on the bypass to Swan River, and they're starting to bring sandbags in here, and this is where the trailer court is, and there's some dwellings, and they're bringing pumps in here, and it just seems where it recedes in one area, all of a sudden there's things popping up in another area, and this is just all due to the overflow of Tamarack Creek, which got all its water in from the Roaring River, which comes out of the Duck Mountains, and is creating a lot of problems here, right now in Swan River again. And the crews are working, RCMP, some of the people on fire that do firefighting were manning the pumps last night, and local conservation officers, and a tremendous amount of volunteers.

0: throughout out the night. And I just think that support, knowing that they got support from outside, you know, the region. Like, you know, you look at Swan River, you cannot go. There's two main washouts toward Minnetonka, so you can't get to Minnetonka. One of them is at Tamarack Creek, just a half a mile east of Swan, and the other one is about 7 miles east of Swan. So there's no access to Minnetonka or anybody coming into Swan. 83 Highway is closed. The bypass is closed. So the only access out of Swan River is to the north. So I think, you know, that moral support and having the coordination is really important right now, and the people who are experts in these type of natural catastrophes.
1: As you are now, you know, surveying the area, Rick, how many millions do you think this could be?
0: Well, I talked just now to one of the people from Department of Transport there by Tamarack Creek, and one of the big issues is the bridges. They have been really compromised, and, you know, they are sending staff in to assess, you know, the damage on the bridges and the integrity of the bridges. But there are many, many, many bridges that have gotten washed out, and it's going to, I'm not an expert on it, but it's, I would think, into the hundreds of millions of dollars, because when you start putting resources into bridges, there's a lot of work that has to be done, and I'm seeing that pictures coming from outside. There's people who have been stuck in Swan since yesterday morning, who would like to get back home, and Wellman Lake Lodge owner, he can't get down to his restaurant because 366 is washed out south of Minnetonka. So there's a lot and a lot of structural damage that's going to elevate into the hundreds of millions of dollars in my eyes, you know.
1: Yeah, that's what I thought, too. You know, I heard of the rain early on yesterday morning, and then as I saw some of the videos and talked to some of the people, and now I'm thinking, man, what is this total? And I know it's early, but what is this total going to be like? And so to hear you say hundreds of millions of dollars, that's what I was thinking too. I'm not there. And then it's not just the money, Rick. It's the amount of time it takes to deal with that much infrastructure.
0: Yeah, there's people that aren't going to be able to get down some of those roads and get home now for several days, I think. I seen drone footage this morning of some of the damage out in the Pretty Valley Road on 468, and it's severe, and you can't see things anytime soon. People are wondering when is this going to start dropping. It just seems like the upper, as mentioned on 83 Highway, there has been a little bit of receding of water there. But it just seems like when it drops in one place, hell, it pops up in another place. And, another thing that is really worrisome, this water is all going to Swan Lake. This is all the Swan Lake watershed area. And that, on the best of years, when you got minimal flooding down in the flats there in the floodplain, what they call, the old Ford area in the Lenswood area, they have severe flooding. And they're used to it there. But, man, I'll tell you, when this water, it's going somewhere, and that's where it's going, to Swan Lake. I even seen a post this morning that the Shoal River was up around Sapotoyak. So, when it all gets down there, there's people have cattle or any of the, stuff down on in the floodplain. I think they should take action right now and really be aware of the amount of water that is on its way.
1: And yesterday you mentioned during our conversation that you had talked to the minister. I can't remember what minister it was you were talking to, but apparently the Premier Wab Kanu is going to scrum with reporters on this at another event this morning, and we'll get that audio here on CJOB as soon as we can. But I'm sort of surprised that there has not been a statement. We've asked for the minister. I'm just really surprised that, here you are on with me 2 days in a row. Where's the Kanu government?
0: Yeah, and you asked, what do the people in the valley need right now? They need support. knowing that the government is backing them. I'm hearing stories about damage, and people

0: people's lives have been put upside down right now with the amount of damage that is occurring in some of the homes that they don't have the proper insurance. And, you know, to have government right now here giving that support and assurance that we're here to help you would be one of the most important things. And you're absolutely right. We're into day two, and Minnetonka, like, is, you know, there's a lot of stuff still happening there, but they're cleaning the aftermath. And I talked to a few residents there. They just want to know that somebody's got their back, and we're not seeing it right now. And I just think that, you know, I'll be honest, when there was flooding out at Peguis, the sandbagging was going there. It was on the news every day. And right now, there's some serious lives that have been turned upside down, and we haven't heard yet. So yeah, Hopefully something's going to happen quick.
1: I hope so. Rick Wochuk, thank you very much.
0: Thank you very much, Al.
1: PC MLA for Swan River. More on this as we go along today. We'll take a break at 10:16. We'll check the weather. And when we come back, I want to talk Winnipeg Transit. Ridership is down, and the projected budget shortfall as a result is on the rise. That's next on CGOB.
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1: 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Mainly sunny, but increasing cloud later. Risk of severe thunderstorms this afternoon. Southeast wind at about 30 kilometers an hour today. High 31, humidex 37. She's going to be a warm one. Tonight, 18. Cloudy overnight, heavy showers at times with thunderstorms. Tomorrow, cloudy, 60% chance of showers, risk of a thunderstorm. High 25 tomorrow, humidex 31. Thursday, showers and 16, 22 degrees right now.
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1: 10:20, 20 after 10 at CJOB. Let's talk Winnipeg Transit. Ridership down. We've got some first quarter numbers from the city. Ridership is down, and so therefore the projected budget shortfall is on the rise. Jeff Berwati, city councillor for North Kildonan, chair of the finance committee. Jeff, good morning.
15: Good morning, Hal.
1: First of all, how much is ridership off? Now, I looked at some numbers here. I did some quick math. It looks to me like ridership is off about 20% over the past 2 years. What do you say?
15: Yeah, I mean, I don't have exact ridership numbers in front of me right now. I mean, we are still down from pre-COVID. Again, we started to see downward trends start in late 2024, and that has continued. That was before we did make changes to the route network, by the way.
1: Is it the new system, the new network, do you think? Is that part of it?
15: Yeah, there's a number of reasons why ridership, I think, has trended down a little bit lately. One of them is public perception of safety. If people have an option of other means of transport, I'm aware of people I know that have stopped taking the bus, unfortunately, because they don't feel safe on the bus. Someone pointed out that due to changes in federal immigration policy, temporary foreign workers, students, those were heavy users of transit because of, the challenges that we're seeing there. Attendance is down at universities and colleges. MITT is basically closing. Those were heavy bus users, and that portion of the population is not around either. So there's a number of factors. And again, the new transit system is new. There are some trips that are going to be inherently less good for using transit. And some of those trips have gone away. And there's still people who are figuring out that, oh, hey, there's a frequent convenient transit service by my house now. And, they're not taking advantage of it yet.
1: Are you worried about the other number? Originally, the shortfall was projected at $11.1 million. Now it's up to $18.4 million based on the first quarter.
15: Historically, transit has always been one of those areas where, regardless of what happens with ridership and other things like that, they seem to make their numbers. Transit is our department that uses the most fuel. They use diesel fuel for their buses. So what happens in a typical year is we estimate ahead of time when we do the budget what the price of both unleaded gas and diesel is going to be for the year ahead. Typically we have pickups there, so even though we may overestimate what we expect for their fare box to be, find savings in other areas. They use less parts for maintaining the buses. They understaffed in some areas, so there's savings in staffing for say route planners or whatever. So historically, transit has always beat, their budget numbers, so overestimating their revenue wasn't a problem. This year, with the high cost of fuel, with overtime, a whole number of factors, they're not seeing the pickups that we normally would in Q1. And again, of course, the drop in ridership is certainly hurting as well.
1: And a quick answer, if you can, because I've got another guest I want to get on ahead of the news here. But it looks like people not paying fare is still continuing to be a problem.
15: Yeah, I mean, whether it's intentional fare evasion or problems with our fare boxes. I go on the bus once in a while, and how many times my Tegel card is charged up, you tap it and it's not working. I stand there until they can feel making it charge me sometimes, and people get frustrated. But there's problems with the technology. We've authorized the funds to modernize the fare boxes. They just need to figure out a way to roll that out as fast as possible, whether it's, tapping your bank card, tapping a credit card, using a payment card on your smartphone, you name it. We need to get that rolled out sooner than later.
1: Jeff, thanks a lot.
15: Thanks, Hal.
1: Jeff Borlotti, City Councilor, North Kildonan, Chair of the Finance Committee, and Brian Pincott joins us now, former board member, Functional Transit Winnipeg, also a former City Councilor in Calgary, and his Substack is Through the Cobwebs. Brian, good morning.
12: Good morning, Hal.
1: Simple question for you, Brian, based on what you just heard with Councilor Borlotti. How do we get more people to take the bus?
12: Simple question, a complicated answer. The people need to know that it's there. I mean, Jeff is right. There's a lot of different things that are going into the decreased ridership. And this is not just a Winnipeg challenge. This is actually happening right across the board in Canada. Most cities are seeing a decrease in ridership. So, people need to first and foremost be aware. We've complicated things for riders by changing the entire system almost a year ago. And we haven't done very much to do outreach to show people how they can use the new system. So they, as Jeff said, they have a variety of choices from rideshare to driving themselves. And they have just said, it's not what I was used to. I think I'll use another way. So there is no straightforward silver bullet answer to all of this. We have to get out and show people how the system works. And we haven't, quite frankly, we haven't done that.
1: Right. A final question here. You mentioned that this lower ridership on transit is an issue right across the country and other cities as well. What about fare evasion and people not paying for the bus ride when they get on? Is that a Winnipeg problem?
12: Oh goodness, no. That's everywhere.
1: How are other cities handling it?
12: I think part of it is you look and you go, you know what, 3-5% of the riders are not going to be paying. And that just becomes like that just becomes the cost of doing business. Just like stores factor in a certain percentage of shoplifting or things like that. That's just a base case. But you have to make it easier for people to pay. Jeff is right. Paying for transit in Winnipeg is more challenging than most places. Most people want to pay, and I've been there where my card hasn't deducted the fare, and the driver's going like, well, I got five people waiting behind you, just go ahead. So we have to make it easier for people to pay, but we also have to understand that there is a certain degree, 3-5%, same with anywhere, of fare evasion. And that is just the cost.
1: Brian, unfortunately, I've got to leave it there. I'm right up against the news. Thanks for your time. I really appreciate it.
12: No problem, Hal. All right.
1: Brian Pincott, former board member, Functional Transit Winnipeg, City Councilor in Calgary. His Substack, again, is Through the Cobwebs. I appreciate his time, Jeff's time, and also Rick Wojcik and Vasilio Spelos earlier on. We're underway. Connecting Winnipeg. We'll be back with more after the news at 10:30. 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
24: Global News at 10:30. I'm Sarah McCarthy. Flooding is starting to go down in the Swan River area, but a lot of damage has been done. That's according to the Riva Swan Valley West Bill Gade. Between 100 and 150 millimeters of rain fell in the area Sunday into Monday, leading to massive flooding in Minnetonis and Swan River. Gade says the community members stepped up to help, but the water moved fast.
25: We were sandbagging on houses, and the water was rising in some cases an inch or two every minute before we finally just had to evacuate them and call it a day. A very different geography because of the slope, because of the beauty. The water moves pretty quickly, and it can surprise you.
24: Cam McIntyre runs Wellman Lake Lodge in the north end of Duck Mountain Provincial Park, and he says they've been without power since 2 a.m. Monday.
26: It's caused us some stress and some difficulty because we have food and stuff in our restaurant that we need to try to get to safety, so we're trying to figure out a route right now to get from Wellman Lake to Swan River, because I have another restaurant in Swan River that, you know, is operable and has refrigeration.
24: McIntyre says getting around is just about impossible, as many paved roads and highways are missing chunks of asphalt 20 to 30 feet long. Turning to other news, Peel Regional Police near Toronto are expected to provide an update on an investigation involving a former Air Canada pilot. Air Canada says the pilot has been fined by Transport Canada after serving as a captain without the required airline transport pilot license. The airline says the person had a valid commercial license, was removed from duty when the issue was discovered, and is no longer employed. Air Canada says safety was never compromised, though. And McDonald's stateside is starting to roll out the beginning of a more automated customer experience. ABC's Elizabeth Schulze explains.
27: The days of ordering from a real-life person in the drive-through lane could soon be in the rearview mirror. McDonald's revealing its testing Arch IQ, a Google-powered AI ordering system at five of its U.S. drive-through locations.
28: Was that with Hunter sauce and demon sauce?
27: The chatbot, nicknamed Archie, taking orders in English and Spanish. McDonald's CEO saying it's 90% accurate.
24: That's ABC's Elizabeth Schulze. Global News time is 10:32. 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
24: Mostly sunny today, increasing cloudiness and risk of a severe thunderstorm this afternoon. Southeast wind 40 gusting to 60 kilometers an hour, a high of 31, but feeling more like 37 with the humidity. Cloudy tonight, heavy showers at times with thunderstorms. South wind 40 gusting to 60, a low of 18. Tomorrow, cloudy, 60% chance of showers and risk of a storm, a high of 25, humidex 31, and more showers on Thursday, a high of 16. Right now, it is 25 outside of 680 CJOB. 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
1: Wow, powerful stuff. Morris J. Bay joins us now, founder of Company of Poets. Morris, good morning.
2: Good morning, Hal. How are you?
1: That's great stuff. So that's your poem, but somebody put the words to music and performed it in that way. Who is that? Do you know, or is it just some stranger liked what you wrote and did that?
2: Yeah, I have some associates in the Company of Poets that travel with us to the various places where we perform, and I've sent him about. I started sending one about a year ago, and he put it to music, and this one I sent about 3 weeks ago. I wrote it last year on the anniversary, one of the anniversaries of Dunkirk, and recently he completed a song. And what he does is like a lot of producers who use drums and guitar and clarinets and various instruments, he uses a database of AI.
1: Hmm. Wow, it's really well done. It's so I would encourage people to go and find it. It's just Dunkirk Redux on YouTube, and it's great. And your words are fantastic, too. I don't want to take away from your poem.
2: No, I just wanted to say, when I heard your interviews with the people out in the Minnetonis area, it reminded me of one of the first poems I wrote about almost 30 years ago now. It was when the Winnipeg flood of 1997, I believe you were here. I believe you've been here for quite a while.
1: Mm-hmm.
2: And I don't have it in front of me, and my memory is not that great, but we read it on the banks of the Assiniboine River, which was coming up, and Global TV actually filmed the poem, and it was called Courage is a Battle. And I must say that that's the one, if I can impart one line to those folks up there who are going through this, courage is a battle.
1: Hmm. Yeah, our thoughts and prayers are with everybody in that part of the province, in that Minnetonis area, for sure, as they deal with floodwaters, which appear to be going down somewhat now, but now the devastation and the damage and dealing with all of that. Yeah, I appreciate you saying that, Morris. Tell me about your Company of Poets. How did this begin?
2: Essentially a retirement project for yours truly. And it started just under 4 years ago, looking for something to do as I approached my late 60s. And I said, you know what, I never liked poetry. So it started on the basis of a man who kind of despised poetry and English when he was in school, but the seeds were planted at various stages of my life, and we had a person come to our building to give us a poetry seminar, and it's wonderful, a PhD person from the University of Manitoba, and guess what, one person attended and happened to be me, and it was discontinued after about due to lack of turnout, and I said, my oh my, isn't that a shame. And from that, her name was Wendy McDonald, by the way. She's the sister of the famed writer Jake McDonald. And I said, we've got to start something. So it started there. It started at a 55 plus center. And now we've performed at just about a dozen different places over the last 3.5 years to audiences ranging from 10 people to 100.
1: Oh, wonderful. And I think you've got one today, don't you?
2: We do have one today. We have a 127th show would be today at a local care home. And this is probably our 15th or 20th appearance at that particular home. So it's something that I hold dear, because when people have you back, that means you're part of their family.
1: Mm, yeah. How did it go? You know, you said you weren't a fan of poetry. What sparked in – what did that – session or those sessions spark in you? How did you go from somebody who you just admitted despised poetry to now somebody who is not only writing poetry but performing it with a group? You founded this Company of Poets. How did that change?
2: Well, there was a couple turning points, and maybe not in the last 4 years, but I had a small career as a a small town broadcaster in Saskatchewan and Western Manitoba, and I used to write some sports poetry, and I'd dabble in it. So it, basically, it was more writing about events like the 1982 Brier in Brandon, and then the flood in 1997. So I may have had a canon of maybe 12 poems up to about 2022 when we started the Company of Poets. So it probably started from that. And I think the first poem I ever wrote was in 1978 on the streets of Estevan, Saskatchewan. And I saw a bum on the street, and I wrote a poem about the hobo. And I still have the original copy of that, and I've used that. And people, it's kind of very primitive because it was the first poem, and I still probably don't know what I'm doing totally, but that was the first one in 1978. And in the last 4 years, probably just because of the commitment. Anytime you do something, make a commitment to it. And probably about 300 pieces have come up in the last 3.5 years. And about, according to my producer, James, we have 42 pieces on the YouTube. Not all of them mine, but probably about 15 or 16 of them mine.
1: So people can just search Company of Poets then and find them, or what's the best way to find them?
2: That's the best way. If somebody is interested we don't charge. When we go to a care home, we don't charge. We show up as volunteers, and that's our volunteer spirit. We've never gone outside the city, so we're looking at some point in the next year to book ourselves into care facilities and 55-plus centers in Winnipeg and outside Winnipeg. And we've also got a remote concept that we're working on. I call it carrier pigeon poetry, that would bring poetry to places like Thompson and LaPaw and Churchill. But that would take an engaged person from a facility, a coordinator, to engage with us and go from there.
1: Mm-hmm. What a great retirement project. I'm so glad you reached out to me. If a care home or a 55-plus facility is, or somebody is interested in having the Company of Poets come out, what's the best way to contact you?
2: By email, and I'll give you the email, beatnik57@gmail.com, beatnik57@gmail.com. And just as an interesting aside, we've had some great media personalities, and I wanted to invite you. And I know there's one other great voice, there's many great voices at CJOB over the years and currently, but the other great voice would be Kelly Moore.
1: Mm.
2: And he would be great at reading some of these poems. So if you could pass that on to Kelly, I've been a longtime admirer of his work as a sportsman, but his voice converted to poetry would be, and so would yours for that matter, be amazing.
1: There you go. I love it. You're picking favorites around here. I love this, Morris. Thank you very much. I appreciate the compliment, the kind words, and if Kelly didn't just hear that, I will pass it on to him. All the best with Company of Poets.
2: Thank you very much, Al. Appreciate it.
1: Morris J. Bay. And again, Company of Poets. I didn't realize there was more there. I'm going to now, after the show today, go and find more. I played you a little bit of the one that I thought was really good, Dunkirk Redux. And again, I'll repeat the email later on if you missed it, to book Company of Poets or potentially get them to come to your care home or your 55-plus facility. Let's take a break. 10:45, quarter to 11 at CJOB. We're going to check the weather. And on the other side, I want to play this interview that Lauren McNabb did this morning with the owner of Welland Lake Lodge, who cannot get to his, and that's in the North Duck Mountains, can't get to his restaurant in Swan River. That's coming up as we continue to cover the flooding and the damage in and around Minutonis in Westman. We're back after a quick break here to check the weather.
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10: 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Mainly sunny, but it's going to cloud over. Risk of severe weather, including thunderstorms this afternoon. Southeast wind 40 gusting to 60 kilometers an hour. High 31, Humidex 37 later on today. 18 the low tonight, cloudy. Heavy showers at times. Thunderstorms possible as well. That south wind gusting to 60 overnight. Tomorrow, cloudy. 60% chance of showers. Risk of a thunderstorm. High 25, Humidex 31. Thursday, cooler. 16 the high with showers on Thursday. Right now, 25 degrees.
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10: 10:50, 10 to 11. News at the top of the clock with Sarah McCarthy. I've got some messages that I want to get to from my hotline in hour two of the show, so stand by for those messages. You can leave me a message anytime you want it. 774-TALK. 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All right, back to Westman, where a state of emergency has been declared in and around Minutonis. We talked off the top of the show with our Global News reporter, Vasilios Bellos, who's on the way to the area. More from him as we go along today here on CJOB at CJOB.com and tonight at 6 and 10 on Global News on television. We also talked to Rick Wochuk, PCMLA for Swan River. And I wanted to play for you an interview that R. Loren McNabb did with Cam McIntyre, who owns Wellman Lake Lodge. She did this interview a little over an hour ago now, and he can't, his lodge is fine, but he can't get to his restaurant in Swan River. And so here's the conversation that Loren had with Cam.
11: It is kind of like an hour-by-hour evolution because the water's still running out of the mountain. So, you know, I mean, we're only 30 kilometers from Baldy Mountain, which is the highest point in Manitoba. So all the rain that hit us in Wellman and up in the mountain here all runs towards, you know, Minutonis and Swan River. So as that water's progressing down the mountain, the roads are eroding at a rapid rate. So on Monday morning, it was mainly Minutonis that was a disaster area. We tried to get down, but the roads like are literally gone. So we couldn't pass by. And then by yesterday, it had made its way all the way to Swan River. And now Swan River has got some major problems as well.
12: Hmm. Your lodge itself is okay in terms of damage?
11: Our lodge is just fine. We have no damage or anything to report at the lodge, aside of the fact that, you know, we don't have power, so we're running on generators. And there are people that are caught up there because they don't have an access point back to home. So at some point, they're going to have to drive south to Dauphin and, you know, get food or fuel or whatever they need to do.
12: I've seen some of the pictures, Cam, but like, describe the roads to me. What do they look like as you're passing the ones that are washed out or when you can't go down a certain one? Like, I think people have in their mind, oh, it's rain, but man, like, we're talking holes, like huge holes in the middle of the road.
11: We're talking like the roads are missing like 20 to 30 feet of pavement, and it's just a river running through them now. They're completely gone. The roads have been completely eroded away. It's not gravel. This is pavement, asphalt and pavement that's eroded away by. And I'm going to say there's hundreds of roads closures and bridge closures in the area from what, you know, I'm watching and seeing and talking to people that the whole Prairie Valley, all the roads are washed up in that area, which is just south of Swan River. So that would be going east-west for us.
12: This might seem like a stupid question, Cam, but how are you feeling? How are you and your family feeling?
11: We're feeling pretty stressed. Yeah. Like, we're, like, the economic impact, I think, long-term for, you know, campers and different things, I think people might have their minds on something else. So as a business owner up in the Duck Mountains, I'm pretty concerned about it, to say the very least. The access to our lodge, I mean, with the spring that we've already had and the late snow and the weather that has been in the valley in the spring, coupled with now, I'm thinking of weeks, if not, I don't know how long for repairs, I couldn't even estimate. You know, it's a serious situation. So right now we're heading out of the park going south to try, because we have no power and stuff. So we're just going to get away for a day and try to sort things out.
12: Thank you, Cam, for the time. I don't know if you're in the car with someone. Did I hear your partner there too?
11: My wife, Stacy, and my son, PJ, are with me.
12: Oh, how old's your son?
11: 15.
12: 15. No school today, I guess, for him.
11: We can't get him to school for a while. We're not even sure how it's going to go with exam week and everything going forward, but we're going to have to try to figure that out as we go along.
12: Is school even happening as you know it? Like,
11: I believe that the high school is open. Limited teachers are available, and there's no buses running, of course. So I would suspect that the attendance is probably at 10% or less, probably.
10: Cam McIntyre, owner of Wellman Lake Lodge restaurant as well in Swan River, and power is an issue, and they can't get around. Roads are washed out. Quickly, Daryl says at 780-6868, Hal, sad to say this, but if Minnetonus was in an NDP riding, Wob would have been up there yesterday for a photo op. PC ridings are ignored. I've been emailing Minister Lisa Naylor for 3 months. Lakeside is a PC riding. There are two bridges on Highway 227 getting fixed since the end of November. I get an automated email saying they received my email. That's all I get back. And that's from Daryl. And I asked Rick Wochuk, the PC MLA for Swan River, who was on at the start of the show today. I said, where's the minister? I know the premier, we're going to hear some audio at some point of the premier who scrummed with reporters on this this morning. But, you know, if Rick's estimate is correct, hundreds and hundreds of millions of dollars in damage and people's lives being impacted significantly like this, come on, where's at least the minister? We haven't had a statement or a news, nothing on this. It surprises me. News next at 11 o'clock. And then we're going to talk about your grass. Is your grass out of control in your yard, like it's out of control in my yard? We'll talk about that after the news.
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6: Global News at 11 o'clock. I'm Sarah McCarthy.
19: 1988 was the last time we saw a major flood. This flood is 2 feet higher than 1988.
6: The Swan River area of Westman continues to reel from catastrophic flooding. 100 to 150 millimeters of rain fell in the area Sunday night into Monday morning. Reeve for the RM of Swan Valley West, Bill Gade, tells 680 CJOB this morning things have slowly started to improve.
19: The overall flood itself is showing signs that it's probably crested. It's starting to go down, and it's just more that localized flooding now for a few more homes that we have to worry about. And hopefully, we don't see thunderstorms this afternoon, and we will be able to say the water's down a lot later today.
6: He says they're looking to assess damaged homes and repair any roads that they can access. Now, Cam McIntyre runs Wellman Lake Lodge at the in the north end of Duck Mountain Provincial Park. He says getting around is just about impossible.
20: We're talking like the roads are missing like 20 to 30 feet of pavement, and it's just a river running through them now. They're completely gone.
6: McIntyre says they've been without power since 2 a.m. Monday, and they're trying to get to a restaurant he owns in Swan River to bring the lodge's food there before it spoils. Now, Rick Welchuk of PCMLA for Swan River says people are just simply exhausted.
21: Where it recedes in one area, all of a sudden there's things popping up in another area, and this is just all due to the overflow of Tamarack Creek, which got all its water in from the Roaring River, which comes out of the Duck Mountains, and, you know, is creating a lot of problems here.
6: He says his biggest concern is the washed-out bridges, which will be costly to replace. There are still many road closures or washouts in the Roblin, Swan River, and Minnetonis areas north of Duck Mountain Provincial Park. We'll continue to keep you updated throughout the day. Changing immigration policies, partly to blame for dropping a bus ridership in Winnipeg. That's according to North Kildonan City Councillor Jeff Brawadi, as Winnipeg Transit reports a forecasted deficit of $17.8 million this year. The city cites lower ridership as one of the main factors, and Brawadi says federal immigration policies are a big piece of that puzzle.
22: Temporary foreign workers, students, those were heavy users of transit because of, you know, the challenges that we're seeing there. Those were heavy bus users, and that portion of the population is not around either.
0: Stricter immigration policies had a similar impact on Winnipeg's universities and colleges, with MITT announcing earlier this year it would be shutting its doors due to low international student enrollment. And a good workplace will allow you to watch World Cup games while you're on the clock. That's according to Cal Youngworth with employment firm Robert Half. He says soccer fans are going to be distracted anyways, so employers may as well lean into it.
1: You know, most offices in the lunchroom, there's big TVs hanging on the wall. Have team watching events. Make a point of doing it versus kind of trying to ignore it.
0: Team Canada plays its first game of the tournament Friday afternoon. Global News Time is 11:03. 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
18: 680 CJOB weather.
0: Mostly sunny today, increasing cloudiness and risk of a severe thunderstorm this afternoon. Southeast wind 40, gusting to 60 kilometers an hour. A high of 31, but with the humidity, it will feel more like 37. Cloudy tonight, heavy showers at times with thunderstorms. South wind 40, gusting to 60, a low of 18. Tomorrow, cloudy, 60% chance of showers and risk of a storm. A high of 25, humidex 31. And then on Thursday, showers and a high of 16. Right now, it is 27 outside of 680 CJOB. Let's get you back to Hal on Connecting Winnipeg.
10: 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Organic bamboo sheets, king or queen, $119. Tough trivia coming up in less than 15 minutes. Your chance to win some Santa Lucia pizza. I just want to react to one of the text messages that came in here at 780 6868. Hal, here we go. I knew you would diss the government sooner or later. If you listened to one of your guests yesterday, the community did not want to declare an emergency. Go back and listen to your tapes. This relates to the flooding in Westman, in and around Minutonis. As I said, back to this person, that was Swan Valley West Reeve Bill Gade, who was back on our air this morning. That area, not as hard hit as, say, Minutonis. I said, I'm not dissing the government. I'm just asking, as others are asking, where's the minister? At least the minister. Now, I know the premier this morning was supposed to scrum with reporters on this, and I'll wait and hear what he has to say. But there was no statement, no nothing. Yet, the premier, Wab Kanu, puts out a video on social media on new park license plates. You know, and governments have personalities. And this government, the Canoe government, for better or worse, doesn't matter to me, is on social media a lot, puts out a lot of releases, holds a lot of photo ops, a lot of news conferences. And it just seems to me when you've got an area of the province that is devastated, that I think the minister would be a little more, at least the minister would be a little more quick to come out and say, hey, Minutonis and other parts of that area, we've got your back. I don't know. That's my opinion. I'm not dissing anybody. I'm just asking where at least the minister is on this. All right, so tough trivia coming up in less than 15 minutes, as I said. You'll win some Santa Lucia pizza. Right now, I want to talk about your lawn, your grass. So I was up at the lake, and I called my a guy up at the lake, who Ryan Beck, who does a great job. His company is Lawn Care at the Lake, lawncareatthelake.ca. And I phoned and I said, listen, I'm on your list, right, to get my lawn mowed? And he goes, yeah, we were just there. And the grass is out of control. And so him and I were having a conversation, and I thought, well, let's bring on Tim Muse, the owner of Green Blade Lawn Care, to talk about this. Tim, good morning.
24: Good morning, Al.
10: It is out of control. And what Ryan told me, and I'm curious to hear what you say, Ryan says, you know, we had all that cold, wet weather, and not much of a spring, and then all of a sudden wham, sun, hot weather, and it was what he called a perfect storm, and the grass is growing, he says, like he's never seen it grow before.
3: He's absolutely right. Yeah. We make a big compost pile here with all the grass clippings we bring back to our yard. We don't bag it. We bring it back here, and then we compost it. And, yeah, our compost pile is bigger than we've ever seen it at this time of the year. So, yeah, I agree with him 100%.
10: It's just I can't believe how fast it's growing.
3: Yeah, and this is a beautiful thing. It's wonderful right now. I know people don't like to have to cut their grass as often as they do right now, but you got to remember, this is the most important time of the year for the success of the rest of the year. Please resist the urge to lower that blade too much and cut too much of the grass off, because right now, your lawn is in the most healthy place it could possibly be. So anything detrimental you do to it now, it's going to have a hard time recovering from it, and you're going to end up paying for it the rest of the year. So cut more often, not shorter. Cut more often.
10: So there's a good chance then that my lawn here in Winnipeg and at the lake this summer, Tim, will look better than ever?
3: As long as you resist that urge to cut shorter, yes, absolutely. You know, a lot of our customers as well are telling us, you know, look, it's going to seed. You know, like it's looking shaggy. You guys were just here 4 days ago and it doesn't even look like it was cut. Yeah, it's that time of year. There's no question about it. But, you know, and unfortunately for a lot of lawn care companies, they operate on a regular schedule like we do, you know, a weekly service. It's hard to do anything other than that. But, you know, again, it's just really important to remember, do not resist that urge to cut shorter. Even just lowering it a little bit, it's going to really punish you for the rest of the year. It's right now your lawn is in Olympic shape. I mean, it's like training for the Olympics, and your lawn has reached

0: itself in. Anything bigger than a dinner plate, for example, you'd have to probably fill in by a little bit of soil and seed. But anything smaller than that, your lawn's filling that in right now. It's thickening up. It's getting much fuller, much thicker, crowding weeds out. So if you start cutting a little bit shorter, you're going to stunt that and stop that from happening. So right now, your lawn is once it gets to a certain height, it starts to produce new hormones that allow it to reproduce. So again, if you cut it too short, you stop that from happening. So this is your first and really your only chance over the course of the summer to take advantage of that opportunity.
1: Mm-hmm. But the dandelions, Tim.
0: Out of control this year. Yeah. Yeah, there was a perfect storm for those as well. They came in really, really, really late this year. I'd say 2-3 weeks behind schedule. But when they did, they blew up like we haven't seen ever before. I mean, it's you know wonderful for us to see. We love it because it means business. But it meant a huge influx of customers all at once, which was nice to see. But yeah, they came in really bad this year. And we're still actually, we've done as much business in the past week, the first week of June, as we did through the entire month of June last year. So I mean, yeah, things are very delayed this year, but we're certainly thrilled to see the dandelions doing so well for our business, for our sake, but you know, not so much for everyone else's. They're gone to seed now, so you know, I mean, if you haven't caught them by now, now would be the best time. If you're not going to, you know, if you're having done it already, it's still time to do it. We still have programs available, and if not, for the sake of the dandelions, and certainly for the healthier grass for the rest of the season to make it a nice, dark, rich green color.
1: Anything else unusual right now in your lawn care world?
0: Not so much unusual. You know, I will say it's interesting. I think a lot of people, and we spoke about this one of the last times we were on, you know, I think a lot of people with their, you know, avoiding travel to the U.S. and such, we have had record-breaking interest in our top dressing service and aerating. You know, so I mean, those two services are add-on, extra luxury kind of things for your landscape, and we're seeing a lot of that. And talking to some of our affiliates in the landscape business, they're seeing a lot of that too. So it's very interesting to see people spending a little bit more money this year. Not quite as much as COVID, but there's certainly a spike in the amount of investment people are putting into their landscapes this year. And I think some of that is due in part just to the fact that there's not as much travel to the U.S. perhaps, but definitely a spike there.
1: Thanks for doing this, Tim. All right, so I'll stay positive. Yes, it's growing fast. I'm having it more often, but I'm going to have a great-looking lawn, fingers crossed.
0: Absolutely, and thank you for having me on.
1: All right, Tim Muse, owner of Green Blade Lawn Care. So back to the text message here. You know, me dissing the Canoe government. I've now received, if I wasn't clear about this, let me be clear about this. I now received a text message back from that person saying, well, then contact them and ask what the heck's going on. Oh, we have. We reached out to the ministry yesterday, crickets. Now, today, we were told that the premier was going to scrum with reporters this morning at another event. I'm just saying, you know, this is a really serious situation. Lives are devastated in a part of the province, and it just doesn't seem to have the urgency that I would want from my government. I realize the area is represented by an opposition MLA. But still, we don't listen, to be clear, again, to be clear, we request the minister to come on yesterday, again, today, multiple times yesterday, I believe. I'm just saying, pretty devastating situation. And I'm just surprised from a government that is very public about everything that we're not getting something more public about this. Now, weigh in on that if you want. Maybe I'm wrong. Am I out to lunch? 780-68-68, 780-68-68, 11:15, quarter after 11, tough trivia coming up, and we're going to get to some of your messages from my hotline at 774-TALK, and as you know, my hotline is brought to you by Total Pest Control. 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We'll be right back.

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8: 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Mainly sunny, but it's going to cloud over. And the chance of severe weather, including thunderstorms this afternoon. High 31, humid X37. It's going to be windy again today as well. Southeast wind at times gusting to 60 kilometers an hour. Tonight, heavy showers at times, thunderstorms, cloudy, south wind tonight gusting to 60, low of 18. Tomorrow, cloudy, 60% chance of showers, risk of a thunderstorm, high 25, humid X31. Thursday, showers and 16. Right now, 26.
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8: 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Organic bamboo sheets, king or queen, $119. Tough trivia, your chance to win some Santa Lucia pizza right now. Here's the question. Call 780-6868 if you know the answer. And we'll give you the Santa Lucia Pizza gift certificate if you're the first person through with the correct answer. Survey says, one in five people have done this while sitting in a parked car. What have they done? One in five people, 20% of people, say they've done this while sitting in a parked car. What is it? Call 780-6868 right now. Producer Jeff Forche will take your calls while I continue on with the show. I want to talk a little bit of sports here. Of course, we're getting ready for the Bomber home opener on Thursday. That is apparently very close to a sellout. Here's Bomber boss Wade Miller on that.
10: We just have over 1,000 left, so we're in striking distance of that sellout. Really need to finish this strong and sell it out. Last year, we didn't sell out the home opener until the day of. So we'd like to try to get it to be done before the day of, but it may go into Thursday to sell out this entire game.
8: Get your tickets at BlueBombers.com, BlueBombers.com. Hamilton here Thursday for that home opener. Chris Streveler, you're going to hear him on the air, and we're going to have the big Streveler retirement party, including the look-alike contest and all that kind of stuff, over at Princess Auto Stadium. By the way, last night, Bomber Coach's Show here on CJOB, Coach Mike O'Shea talked about that exciting win over Calgary to start the season.
11: I thought, in terms of the game, it was a pretty good game. I mean, from a fan standpoint, I don't know what more you could ask for,
8: It's great.
11: Bit of back and forth, some, two lead changes after the three-minute warning.
8: Fun.
11: It was pretty good.
8: It was very good. Very, very good. Hopefully we can, it's the CFL. We're going to see some more fun, exciting football like that. I'm just hoping for a win with Hamilton here on Thursday. Some other sports I wanted to talk about here. Thousands of fans at New York's Madison Square Garden were witness last night to the first loss by the New York Knicks in 46 days. Game 3 of the NBA Finals went to the San Antonio Spurs, but the Knicks still lead the best-of-seven series 2-1. New York's 13-game winning streak was the second longest in league postseason history. President Donald Trump was booed loudly when seen on the Jumbotron standing for the anthem. Take a listen.

0: There you go. They were not happy to see Trump in the owner's box. Trump's attendance led to enhanced security measures and the cancellation of a watch party outside the arena. Knicks fans were not happy about that. That's for sure. By the way, other sports. Stanley Cup final shifts to a pivotal game four tonight as Vegas holds a 2-1 series lead over Carolina. A win for the Golden Knights would put them just one victory away from the coveted Stanley Cup. Well, the Hurricanes could even the series and take back home ice advantage. The series has been unexpectedly high scoring with 25 combined goals through three games and multiple blown multi-goal leads. Vegas won game three in double overtime after Carolina erased a 4-0 deficit. And one more story here before the news at 11:30. Canadian soccer legend Christine Sinclair says the men's national team will face unique pressure when it opens the World Cup at home Friday in Toronto. She recalled the nerves of Canada's opening match at the 2015 Women's World Cup, calling it the most nervous she had ever been before a game. Canada opens against Bosnia-Herzegovina and has a strong chance of advancing out of the group stage. Sinclair says playing a World Cup at home brings added pressure, but is also a privilege and one of the best experiences of a player's career. So there you go. A little sports roundup for you. But don't forget, get your tickets. Not many left. Bombers and Tie Cats Thursday at Princess Auto Stadium. Of course, we'll have it all for you here on CJOB After Live at 5. That's when the pregame begins. But you want to be there, right? Go to BlueBombers.com to get your tickets. BlueBombers.com. Oh, and I just want to, again, wrapping up the conversation around that text message I got. They listen often over on Broadway. So if any of the ministers, you know, infrastructure, emergency services, any ministers that might want to comment on the situation, the devastation, according to Rick Wochuk, and I'm not surprised by this, the hundreds and hundreds of millions of dollars in damage. Any ministers over there want to come on my show? I'll make time for you in the final half hour of the show. Just call in like a regular listener, 780-6868. Happy to get any of the Canoe government ministers on to comment on the devastation in Minutonis. And again, we've got a reporter probably arriving soon there. And you'll hear more from him, Basilios Bellos, here on CGOB this afternoon. You can read more from him at CGOB.com. And, of course, he'll be on Global Television tonight, the news at 6 and 10. All right, the news. Did we get a winner, by the way, Jeff Forche, to Tough Trivia?
1: We have not.
0: Oh, no winner yet. Okay, let me ask the question again. Survey says 1 in 5 people have done this while sitting in a parked car. I don't know. Somebody's going to get this, surely. I can't think of a hint off the top of my head. I'll have one for after the news if somebody doesn't get it. 780-6868. We're back after the news.

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9: Global News at 11:30. The news is for McDonald's Meadowland Drive, West St. Paul. Vanilla cones are just $1 each in the McDonald's app.
10: Good morning, I'm Sarah McCarthy. Water is starting to recede in Westman, but people remain cut off by power outages and washed out roads. 100 to 150 millimeters of rain fell in the Swan River area Sunday night into Monday morning. Global's Vasilios Bellos is on the way to Swan River and Minnetosis area. He's been speaking with residents along the way.
11: One of their big concerns is being able to connect to people outside the area. The service is bad for cell, text. Many people don't have power, so it's difficult for them to even communicate with family members and tell them how they're doing at this point. He also mentioned the roads are still a mess, and it's actually still a challenge to get in and out of the community. He pointed me to Highway 10 as the only realistic way to get in there right now.
10: There's also worries about more rain and thunderstorms in the forecast through Thursday. PC MLA for Swan River, Rick Wojcik, says the damage is devastating.
12: There are many, many, many bridges that have gotten washed out. I'm not an expert on it, but it's, I would think, into the hundreds of millions of dollars.
10: He says volunteers, RCMP officers, firefighters, and others worked through the night sandbagging, trying to save more homes. We'll continue to bring you the latest on this developing story throughout the day right here on 680 CJOB. And workplaces should be leaning into all the World Cup excitement, according to employment firm Robert Half. Cal Youngworth of the organization says watching the games as a team can be a big boost for morale.
13: Events like the Olympics, you know, the World Cup, playoff hockey, these are things that are being talked about, they're being watched, and it's okay to let your employees kind of have a little bit of fun. And in fact, it's better than okay. It's you want to encourage it, right?
10: Team Canada's first game of the tournament is Friday afternoon. 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
10: Increasing cloudiness today and risk of a severe thunderstorm this afternoon. Southeast wind 40 gusting to 60 kilometers an hour. A high of 31. Humidex 37. Cloudy tonight. Heavy showers at times with thunderstorms. South wind 40 gusting to 60. A low of 18. Tomorrow cloudy. 60% chance of showers and risk of a thunderstorm again. A high of 25. With the humidity, it'll feel like 31. And on Thursday, showers. A high of 16. Right now, it is 26 outside of 680 CJO. One more time back to Hal on Connecting Winnipeg.
0: Thank you very much, Sarah. Final half hour of the show. We're going to get to some of your messages. I've set aside this whole segment for your messages to my hotline at 774-TALK. So we're going to get to those in just a moment. You have been calling 780-6868 for the last 10, 15 minutes, maybe even closer to 20. To try and get the Santa Lucia pizza. I'm glad somebody got it right, because I was having a hard time coming up with a hint. So, Jeff Forche, who got it right finally?
9: That is Sylvia.
0: Sylvia, enjoy the Santa Lucia pizza. Sylvia got the answer correct. The question again, survey says 1 in 5 people have done this while sitting in a parked car. A job interview. Normally you get dressed up and, you know, you go in, but hey, things are different now. I haven't had to look for a job for a while. Apparently, 20% of people-ish will sit in their car and do a virtual job interview, I guess, on the phone or on Zoom or something like that. I've got some other stuff at the end of the show that I want to squeeze in, including Savannah Guthrie. You know, I can't believe her mom is still missing. We still don't know what happened with her mom. I mean, she went back to work a while ago. She was talking the other day about how difficult it is. I can only imagine how difficult it must be for her with her mom still gone. Anyhow, we'll get to that and a few other things. Oh, the Canoe government, and again, I'm just asking, where's the minister, right? And I'm not saying the ministers and his government isn't working behind the scenes, you know, in the Minnetonas area. Just I'm curious why they aren't on here explaining what's going on and showing public support for the people that are devastated. But before I get to your messages, the premier did have time, Wab Canoe did have time to put a video on his social media about the new park license plates. Take a listen.
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16: Manitoba.ca. And the latest on the devastation in and around Minutonis coming up at the top of the clock from the news desk here at CJOB. All right, some messages from the hotline that you have left for me at 774-TALK, 774-8255. 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All right, let's begin with this one, which actually kind of relates to the big story in the news again today. It was the big story yesterday. It's the big story again today from my hotline at 774-TALK.
17: Hey, Harold, it's Kevin. I know you got a couple of weather buddies, so obviously you're going to defend them, but they drive me insane. I'm out here in Selkirk right now. It's 10:30 at night. Rain has almost stopped. The wind is so soft, you can hardly blow out a candle. But what do your so-called weather experts tell me? Maybe what, 10 hours ago, 12 hours ago? Oh my God, run for cover. We're going to have a tornado. Holy, oh my God, look out. We're all going to die. Yeah. That didn't even come close to happening, but yeah, it is only 10:30, but let's see what happens by morning. And how do these guys get paid $200,000 a year and be so wrong, like what, 80% of the time? I don't get it. That's just one man's opinion. Thanks, Al.
16: All right. Kevin's the one man who has an opinion there. That was from Sunday night, I guess, when we had all the tornado warnings. But listen, weather forecasting is not perfect. He said they're making $200,000. I can tell you right now, my weather expert buddy, Bruce Johnson, makes nothing. He's just a weather geek. And I would bet that, you know, the weather people that we have on our air here are not making $200,000. Maybe that was just a guess on Kevin's part. But listen, here's my attitude about this. And I hear what you're, I do hear what you're saying, Kevin. My attitude about this is I would rather be told, hey, there's a possibility. Even if the possibility is slim, I would rather hear, hey, there's a possibility, and then allow me to go find more information or judge based on conditions in my area whether or not I need to take action. I would rather know that, err on the side of caution, than to not be told and have something happen. And you know what? As we have seen, I mean, the Minutonis situation is a perfect example of this. Minutonis, they got, 150 millimeters of rain. And then not very far away, they got significantly less. And so, you know, Kevin, where you're at, no wind, light rain, but not far away, it could be a lot more serious. So, listen, with all the tornado warnings we've had, three of them touched down a week ago, was it? I'd rather hear the warning and then judge for myself based on information I can collect and what I'm seeing. But I do appreciate the message, Kevin, to my hotline 774-TALK. All right, here is another message to my hotline. Keep them coming, please.
18: Hey, Hal, it's your favorite caller, Gary Colin. Listen, in the last couple of weeks, I've heard two union leaders, one of the nurses union and one of the paramedics union, say they had high hopes when this government came in. If I was members of either of those unions, I'd be very concerned about my leadership because they have very poor judgment. Why they would have high hopes for Wab Kanu and his government, I couldn't even fathom a guess. I guess he's just that good of a con man. Thanks, Hal.
16: All right. So Gary calls in live quite often. He's now left a message. I think he's done that once or twice. He's not a fan of Wab Kanu's. It is interesting, though, that unions like the nurses union, paramedics union, will say stuff like that. Because typically when an NDP party is going into form government, you know, the unions tend to be happy about that. Get along with the NDP government. This is a little different. It is interesting. Now, Gary has strong opinions about the premier. But it is interesting that typically unions would be very happy, and certainly Darlene Jackson at the Nurses Union is not happy about the Canoe government and how the Canoe government is handling nursing in the province. All right, another next call's another topic that we have been talking a lot about, addiction, and how do we deal with it? Listen.
19: Hi, Hal. I'm listening to all the calls about the paramedics and the people who are walking the addiction road, and I think that's the key word, people. And my name is Maureen, by the way. And what I'm saying is I worked in healthcare for 42 years, many different areas, including crisis services, addiction. And I know that gentleman said, oh, he wants this person picked up by an ambulance rather than the person that has overdosed several times this week. But what if that was Bruce Oak's son? And I say that with the most respect. But what strikes me is it's about relationship. And that is how we heal people. And we aren't getting that right. And so I think we need to speak to some of the people that work together. You know, Bonnie and the whole crew, they're trying to pull things together. But, you know, I don't think healthcare and the government can do this. This is grassroots. They need the funding, but they know how to help people. And I am very saddened that someone with an addiction, even if they seem like they're a burden to people, you know, I've had them in my life and I've worked with people, and it is very sad that we're now talking about prioritizing one person over another, as you correctly fact-checked him. Thank you for all that you do.
16: Yeah, thanks for the call, Maureen. The message, 774-TALK. I had a message from somebody on my Insta as well who said, I hope you're keeping well, Hal. I would love to hear more about the addiction crisis. It's obvious that I have a strong opinion about the issue. This person has called in before. She's in the addictions area, works in that area, and that was her reaction to my piece that I wrote in The Sun about paramedics being on life support. And I said, you're right, we spend too much time on dealing with what's happening in public. Always feel free to call in with your expertise. She says, I hope to hear more on it in the future on your show. And we sometimes talk about, you know, the addicts that we see and what are we going to do about that? But we probably don't talk enough about how do we help them. By the way, just so happens that tomorrow on the show, I'm going to talk to a mother who lost her son to drugs. And so we're going to talk about this tomorrow as I attempt to, as I told my follower on Insta, try and do more on that part of it as well, because that really is the more important part of the story. Although often we talk about and deal with the stuff that we see on the streets of Winnipeg every day. One more here. I think we got time for one more. Hal's hotline for total pest control, 774-TALK, 774-8255.
20: Hi, Al. It's Lyle. Hey, maybe you can get Scott Gillingham on one of your shows and have him on there for a while to talk about what's going on in the city. Potholes, we're June 8th. Potholes are still terrible all over the place, and now they're not cutting the grass anywhere. The weeds are like, you know, 8 to 10 inches high. Even in parks, the city looks terrible. Like, what is he doing? He's invisible. I don't even hear from him. Please get him on your show so we can hear what the story is.
16: All right. Thank you, Lyle. He won't be on my show, but he's going to be on The Start on Thursday. The grass, I think we already addressed. It's an unusual summer with the grass, but I agree the boulevards are terrible. And on the pothole story, Lyle, I think you're right. It feels to me like the potholes are lingering, and maybe that's worth a check with the city, or maybe The Start will ask the mayor on Thursday about that. Were there so many that were far behind catching up on them? I'm not sure. 1147, Janet is on the phone with a live call at 780-6868. Hi, Janet.
21: Good morning. How are you?
16: Good. What's on your mind?
1: I have a very quick question. When is the city going to do the white lines on the streets of Winnipeg so that everyone will stay safely in their own lane when they're driving? It's horrendous in places.
16: Yes. Is there a street, Janet, that is not dug up right now where you can paint lines?
1: Yeah, there's quite a few, in North Kildonan and East Kildonan and Winnipeg.
16: No, it's a good it's a good question, Janet. I've had it.
1: Yeah, I know
16: asked,
1: you're being Al, and that's great. Okay.
16: Yes. Good question. But I've heard from others that they're not happy with the line painting, and it's difficult to decide, you know, where your lane ends and begins. Janet, thanks for the live call. I appreciate it. 11:48. Got to take a break. I'm late for a break. It's 12 minutes away from Jets at noon. We'll tee that up and squeeze as much in as we can on the other side of this break to check the weather on CJOB.
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16: The weather for St. John Ambulance, premium first aid and CPR training 7 days a week. 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Increasing cloud, risk of severe thunderstorm activity this afternoon. High 31, humid X 37, windy 2. Southeast wind 40 gusting to 60 kilometers an hour. That wind out of the south will gust to 60 overnight today. Cloudy, heavy showers, thunderstorms at time low at times low 18. Tomorrow cloudy, 60% chance of showers, risk of a thunderstorm, high 25. Humid X tomorrow 31. Thursday showers and 16. 26 degrees outside right now.
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16: 11:53, 7 minutes away from the news, and then Jets at noon. All right, I have just been given about a minute of audio of the Premier talking about the situation in Westman. Let me play that for you. More to follow. This is Premier Wab Kanew.
0: Coming off the stage, I had some texts from the mayor of Swan River and saw that they declared a state of emergency there as well. So whatever resources are needed will be deployed. As of right now, we've got the emergency measures folks from the province in the Swan Valley region. So trying to oversee both the Minnetonka, Swan Valley West, and Swan River Town response. We've got the Office of the Fire Commissioner's CAN-TF4 deployed there, so they're going to help with water rescue for emergency response when people, hopefully they don't, but in case people do need to make their way to hospital. And then as we speak, we've got the Prairie Mountain Health Authority trying to troubleshoot a number of staffing issues, given the difficulty traveling to the regional hospital in Swan River. Making sure that there's a staff there to respond is going to be one of the issues that we have to solve.
16: All right, Premier Wab Kanew, that is from earlier this morning, and obviously more to follow on the story. I have just enough time to squeeze in something that I promised, and so that's all I have time for. Savannah Guthrie, she has been talking about her mom still being missing and the challenges of returning to work and working every day, not knowing, you know, the fate of your mom. I can't even imagine. Take a listen.
3: After 4 months, there are no new public leads in the disappearance of Nancy Guthrie. However, the family is still holding on to hope. On Sunday, Today Show co-host Savannah Guthrie posted a temporary Instagram story featuring religious artwork with the caption, "Oh my, my soul, it cries out. Soul, it cries out. Bring her home." On Monday's Today Show, Guthrie joined co-host Jenna Bush Hager to talk about the support the show has given her.
4: "When I see you in the morning, I know that you see me. No matter what is going on, sometimes it's almost too much, because I feel like to do the job, I gotta like keep it together."
3: Guthrie says even with the support, her mother is always in her thoughts.
4: "Maybe people wonder like, well, what's going on? How is she able to do that job? Is she not thinking about it? Did she forget? No, never. Never."
3: She also said her mother would want her to continue working.
4: "I just felt like, well, what else should I do? And my mom would have said the same, like, honey, you know, just keep going. And so I am."
3: Even though it can be an emotional roller coaster, Guthrie appreciates the show and the people there.
4: "I cry every morning on the way to work, and I cry every morning on the way home. And I'm grateful to have good friends and to be able to come to such a beautiful and joyous and supportive place."
3: The investigation into the disappearance of Nancy Guthrie is ongoing, and anyone with information is asked to call 1-800-CALL-FBI.
16: That is reporter Kevin Carr, and that's my time with you today. The news is next, then Jets at noon. Enjoy your afternoon, stay safe, stay cool, and I'll be back tomorrow right after the 10 o'clock news following the start. Talk to you then.

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1: The Gordie Howe Bridge connecting Windsor, Ontario and Detroit will open at the end of this week. Prime Minister Mark Carney says the bridge is an important symbol of the enduring strength of the bilateral relationship. Canada's merchandise trade surplus grew to $2.7 billion in April. Ottawa's new Digital Safety Act could be introduced as soon as tomorrow. And over 100,000 Jeep vehicles in Canada have been recalled over fire concerns. The recall from automaker Stellantis is for Jeep Wrangler and Jeep Gladiator vehicles of model years 2021 to 2025. On the markets, the S&P/TSX Composite Index was down around 206 points. In New York, the Dow Jones was down around 224 points. Our dollar traded for 71.69 cents U.S. compared with 71.70 cents on Monday. And gold was down around $45.40 U.S. at $4,318 an ounce. From the Canadian Press Business Desk, I'm Naira Ahmed.
2: 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I think I'm about to 35.
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13: Whatever resources are needed will be deployed. As of right now, we've got the emergency measures, folks from the province in the Swan Valley region.
14: Good afternoon. I'm Aaron Streeter. That is Premier Wab Kanew this morning as the community of Swan River declares a state of emergency due to flooding and a loss of power. 100 to 150 millimeters of rain fell in the Swan River area Sunday night and into Monday morning. And more rain is possible in the hours ahead. Environment Canada forecasting an 80% chance of more heavy rain starting this evening. Kanew says that power is expected to be restored to the community later today. Global's Vasilios Bellis is on his way to Swan River and Minnetonka area. He's been speaking to residents along the way.
15: One of their big concerns is being able to connect to people outside the area. The service is bad for cell, text. Many people don't have power, so it's difficult for them to even communicate with family members and tell them how they're doing at this point. He also mentioned the roads are still a mess, and it's actually still a challenge to get in and out of the community. He pointed me to Highway 10 as the only realistic way to get in there right now.
14: Cam McIntyre runs the Wellman Lake Lodge on the north end of Duck Mountain Provincial Park. He says most of the roads are washed out or missing 20 to 30 foot long chunks.
6: the roads have been completely eroded away. It's not gravel. This is pavement, asphalt and pavement that's eroded away.
14: McIntyre says they've been without power since around 2 a.m. on Monday, and they're trying to find a route to a restaurant that he owns in Swan River to bring the lodge's food before it spoils. Rick Wojcik is the PCMLA for Swan River. He says that people are exhausted.
16: Where it recedes in one area, all of a sudden there's things popping up in another area, and this is just all due to the overflow of Tamarack Creek, which got all its water in from the Roaring River, which comes out of the Duck Mountains and, you know, is creating a lot of problems here.
14: Wojcik says that his biggest concern right now is the washed out bridges, which will be costly to replace. We will bring you the latest on the flooding situation as it develops throughout the afternoon. Looking east now, where Peel Regional Police have charged a former Air Canada captain who's accused of flying hundreds of flights over 17 years using fraudulent licenses. The Barrie, Ontario man is facing charges including fraud, forged documents, and public mischief. Police allege that he was promoted to captain in 2009 without holding the required airline transport pilot license and remained in the role until retiring in 2025. Air Canada says the pilot was removed from duty once the issue was discovered. They reported it to Transport Canada, and then an audit found that no other licensing irregularities among its pilots. Here in Manitoba, a Brandon police officer has been charged with assault for an incident that occurred while he was on the job. The officer was one of several who was called to a high school in Brandon last summer after getting reports about a teenage boy armed with an edged weapon. A taser was used and the youth was arrested. There was also a second use of force encounter, and the youth was taken to hospital. A Brandon Police Service constable is now facing an assault charge. Winnipeg Transit has taken a big financial hit as less people are taking the bus. Global Sarah McCarthy has the details.
17: The service is reporting a forecasted deficit of $17.8 million this year, citing lower ridership, higher fuel costs, and overtime as some of the main factors. North Kildonan City Councillor Jeff Brawati says there are many reasons why people aren't taking the bus.
18: One of them is public perception of safety. If people have an option of other means of transport, I'm aware of people I know that have stopped taking the bus, unfortunately, because they don't feel safe on the bus.
17: He expects ridership numbers to get better, though, once Winnipeggers get used to the new transit network system rolled out last year. Sarah McCarthy, Global News.
14: It comes as business is booming for lawn care companies.
19: We've done as much business in the past week, the first week of June, as we did to the entire month of June last year.
14: Greenblade Lawn Care owner Tim Mew says that they do a lot of weekly appointments and people are complaining that their grass is growing back too fast. He says, though, that people should not be lowering their lawnmower blades to cut shorter because it's bad for the grass.
19: And unfortunately, for a lot of lawn care companies, they operate on a regular schedule like we do, weekly service. It's hard to do anything other than that. But, again, it's just really important to remember, resist that urge to cut shorter.
14: Mew says if you want a healthy lawn, you'll have to suck it up and cut it more often. And a good workplace will allow you to watch the World Cup games while you're on the clock. That's according to Cal Youngworth with employment firm Robert Half. He says that soccer fans will be distracted anyways, so it's best for employers to lean into it.
20: Most offices and the lunchroom, there's big TVs hanging on the wall. Have team watching events. Make a point of doing it versus kind of trying to ignore it.
14: Team Canada plays its first game of the tournament Friday afternoon. Global News time is 12:05. 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
24: 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A legendary lineup of new pizzas, wings, and starters destined to tilt the ice in our favor. 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Hungry for BP?
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1: Increasing cloudiness this afternoon with the risk of a severe thunderstorm later on. Southeast wind 40 gusting to 60. High of 31, feels like 37 with the humidity. Tonight cloudy, heavy showers at times with thunderstorms. South wind 40 gusting to 60 with a low of 18. Tomorrow cloudy, 60% chance of showers with the risk of a thunderstorm. High of 25, feels like 31 degrees. And Thursday showers with a high of 16. Right now it is 28 outside of 680 CJOB.
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2: And welcome to Jets at Noon. 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
3: Hello, sir.
2: Well, I thought...
3: Wednesday. Tuesday?
2: Tuesday today.
3: Tuesday, thank you.
2: What's the label for Tuesday? I'm still getting up to speed on
3: Tamana, this. Well, it's Terrific Tuesday, Tequila Tuesday, Movie Tuesday, Tamana Tuesday. But Tamana's not here today. But she tells me it's always that.
2: How about Overtime Tuesday?
3: Well, it could be. We'll find out.
2: Yeah.
3: 2 days off, so overtime of days off. And now let's get back at it.
2: Well, of course, with the... Stanley Cup final games going into double overtime in games 2 and 3. I thought for something a little bit different for today, you know, we can get away maybe from all the rumors and what should the Winnipeg Jets do or don't do. How difficult should Steve Yzerman be on Dylan Larkin? At the bottom of the hour, I think we have to talk about what's going on in the NHL coaching ranks. Especially as it pertains to what's going on in Edmonton.
3: And I will, in my own show at 1:30, go to Edmonton to get the latest from Brendan Escott, who is at 6:30 Ched, hosts Inside Sports, and also the Oilers pre- and post-game shows, too. So we'll get into what the means outside the hockey world to the organization. But are you surprised by it before? We won't get too far into it, but does it shock you? Does anything shock you anymore in your career, Kelly Moore?
2: Probably not, but... As it pertains to Edmonton, with what they have done in the past, I don't really think that anything would throw me for a loop. Because, you know, you go back to January of 2022, and it's Evander Kane who signed after his contract was terminated by San Jose. A couple of years later, Corey Perry gets turf from Chicago. He gets signed in January of 2024. And then, of course, later on that summer, Stan Bowman, his employment ban is up, and he comes on board as the general manager. So I think, as far as Darryl Cates is concerned, if after consulting with everybody, if the feeling is these people can help us win, we're going for it.
3: Yeah, it's we'll get into it at the bottom of the hour, but I'm... It's interesting their history here, and I do. It's hard to say because it's to me they're desperate, right? They're just desperate, and even the moves you listed there, they were up.

0: look at some of the memorable overtime games involving the Winnipeg Jets 2.0 and even 1.0 for that matter. So, Jim, you weren't around for the 1.0. You might remember a little bit of it from afar, but so let's stick with the 2.0. There have been a total of 9 playoff games for the Winnipeg Jets that have gone into overtime. Which one is at the very top of the mountain for you?
1: Well, for me, it's the Manitoba Miracle, right? To get to overtime, first of all, against the St. Louis Blues over a year ago now, and to actually win it in double overtime on the Adam Lowry goal. To me, that's probably in 2.0 history, the biggest overtime victory. Trying to find the overtime losses, looking at them, I know this might be like a lot of people thought the series was over, but I did not. The Montreal Canadiens run during the pandemic season in 2021 when they went all the way to the Stanley Cup final, I always felt that they shouldn't have got out of the first round, the second round, the third round, and then as the fourth round of the Stanley Cup playoffs went against the Tampa Bay Lightning, they only won one game, and Tampa Bay took it to them. That's kind of how I thought, you know, each series would go. But in game four, I believe Logan Stanley had both goals for the Winnipeg Jets, and then the Montreal Canadiens beat them 3-2 in overtime to sweep the Winnipeg Jets after they swept the Edmonton Oilers. The Canadiens took game one 5-3. The Canadiens took the next game 1-0 and then went home and pounded the Jets 5-1. And for the Jets to get to overtime in game four, I thought if they could get back home and maybe win another one and then go to Montreal, but that just wasn't the case. But I think the Canadiens beating the Jets in order to get the sweep 3-2 in overtime was pretty devastating.
0: Yeah. For me, it would, as far as the top of the mountain is concerned, I agree. The Manitoba Miracle, although if we had been allowed to have been at Canada Life Center for game four versus the Edmonton Oilers in May 24th of 2021, for that triple overtime goal by Kyle Connor. I could still visualize it, as I know many of you can. Kyle coming down the right side and blasting one by Mike Smith inside the far post. To me, that would be significant for sure. But it because of the pure drama and the fact that it was game seven, both, you know, Adam Lowry's double overtime goal in the Manitoba Miracle was a series clincher as well. Kyle Connor's was, but it was to cap off a four-game sweep. So I think based on that, you probably have to give the tiebreaker to Adam Lowry. What do you think? 204-780-6868. And of course, it's Jets at Noon for Wash Method Car Wash, 690 St. Anne's Road, and at washmethod.com.
1: Wash Method and Romance.
0: 204-780-6868, and let's see if we could start to why is absolutely nothing happening with the Jets on Jets at Noon? Well, Linda, we won't make it up, but we thought we would have some fun as far as over playoff overtime is concerned. So,
1: well, and Linda asked a question that even 2 weeks ago somebody brought up, that why have the Jets not done anything? I don't think anybody's going to do anything other than coach hirings and firings till the Stanley Cup playoffs are over. Yeah, and I think people will get busy.
0: Once the draft is underway, and if we're missing anything, Linda, let us know. But we have literally beaten a dead horse on most of what is going on with the Winnipeg Jets. So we thought, let's have some fun. All right, Dick says the Dave Ellett goal. That was for the 1.0 Winnipeg Jets back in 1990, Jim. The Jets are up 2-1 in the series. This is at the old Winnipeg Arena, and Cowboy Ellett blasts one by Billy Ranford. Winnipeg's up 3-1, and you're thinking, is this finally the year they can put away the Edmonton Oilers?
1: I do remember that. I was I started college, I believe, or I was just getting out of high school, but I do remember that shot. And I was elated as a Calgary Flames fan that the Oilers would be eliminated, being up 3-0. I thought that the Oilers would probably win 2 more games, if that. I didn't see the sweep of 4 straight coming whatsoever. But I do remember, even as a non-Jets fan and not living in the city at the time, watching Dave Ellett blast that home. And I'm like, well, this is awesome, because everybody at the time wanted, especially in the division, wanted the Oilers out of it.
0: Yeah, yeah. As far as devastating goals are concerned, there's a

0: couple that really stand out in my mind, and because they have extenuating circumstances, 2023 against the Vegas Golden Knights. The Jets are down 4-1 in that game, I think. It's game three of the series. Winnipeg has gained a split in Vegas. And they come back. Adam Lowry scores a clutch goal to tie it 4-4. They're in double overtime. Pierre-Luc Dubois had just hit the goalpost in the first overtime. And Dylan Sandberg has an ouch moment. Coughed up the puck to Michael Amadio, rather, and he gets it past Connor Hellebuyck. Vegas wins that game 5-4 in double overtime, and basically that was the end of the series. But the other one that also stands out, Jim, was just last spring in Dallas. Mark Scheifele is playing after the passing of his father.
1: Yeah.
0: And scores the goal to put the Jets up 1-0, and you're thinking, oh my goodness. You know, the hockey gods are going to smile on Mark Scheifele and the Jets, most deservedly for Mark playing courageously in that game. And, of course, Sam Steele ties it up for Dallas. And then Mark has to haul down. I can't remember who the Dallas star player was off the top of my head right now on the breakaway. Might have been Matt Duchene, but I'm not 100% sure.
1: Yeah, I can't recall that.
0: Winds up in the penalty box, going into overtime, and Thomas Harley scores. Series is over. I'll never, ever forget the scenes after where the Adam Lowry led the way to console Mark Scheifele.
1: Yeah, in the penalty box, and I think even some of the Dallas Stars in the handshake line took some time to console him as well. I also remember Mason Appleton missing the wide open cage that might have gotten that game over with in favor of the Jets.
0: Yeah, had a bit of a bouncer and just couldn't corral it.
1: Couldn't bury that either. And so there's been some devastating losses in overtime. Going back to the first big overtime win, as far back as I could recall, I think it was Evander Kane, because I remember interviewing after the game. It was in February, and the defending Stanley Cup champion Los Angeles Kings had come to town. And it was a nothing-nothing game that went in overtime. Now, this is just regular
0: season. That's regular season,
1: It wasn't playoffs or anything like that. But I remember he wired home a shot. And then I remember interviewing him after that. And I said, you scored, that's a big goal. Like, where does that kind of sit with you with this franchise? Because it meant something to the Jets fans that although they weren't having a great season, that they just beat the Stanley Cup champions. I think we remember that, too, when Boston would roll into town after they won in 2011 and the Jets were back from Atlanta, or back in the National Hockey League, came from Atlanta. I remember when Boston would come to town and they'd go toe-to-toe with the Bruins. It seemed to resonate more with Jets fans that when the Stanley Cup champions were in town, fans knew exactly the kind of caliber of team the Jets had, but if they could go toe-to-toe with some champions. And I remember Evander Kane wiring one home in the regular season in February and beating whoever it was in net, and then asking him after, you know, where that goal kind of sits. And he kind of looked at me with his sly grin and he said, I score a lot of big goals. I was like, okay. Yeah. But I was like, I don't think he had understood what it meant. It was an afternoon game on a Sunday, I think, what it meant to Jets fans to beat the Stanley Cup champions.
0: David also goes back to that 1990 series against the Edmonton Oilers, I believe it was. One more fact, the Jets were leading 3-1 in game five. End up losing that game, and you had a feeling that the tide had turned. So I don't know whether to say thanks for that memory or not, but certainly want the context for sure. It's very interesting. 204-780-6868. If you want to share any more of your Winnipeg Jets overtime memories in the playoffs, and of course, if you want to check in at any time, the Boston Pizza Hotline is open 24/7 at 204-780-6800. If Linda or anybody else, if you have any questions about what the Winnipeg Jets might be doing or should be doing, I'm not big on rumors, Jim. I don't know about you, but I don't feel comfortable speculating about things that you just don't feel comfortable that there's a lot of fruit on the tree, so to speak. But it's the business. So
1: yeah, we've kicked around. And as the insiders kind of put out little tidbits here and there about what's going on with certain players and who's going to be welcome back and who might be moving on from their teams, but. No business will be done until the Stanley Cup finals are done, like no major trade. But that being said, Kelly, and for Linda as well, I think once the Stanley Cup Finals are done, not just with the Jets, but there's going to be a lot of movement. Yeah. I think this is going to be an offseason where there's a lot of trades, some interesting things being done. There already is in the coaching carousel as well.
0: Yeah.
1: And as we get into Babcock at the bottom of the hour, lost in that Babcock story is Bruce Cassidy has been shut out of L.A. and Edmonton now, and here's a guy who clearly wants to keep coaching, and the Vegas Golden Knights are kind of preventing him from doing that.
0: Okay, well, look. Of course, the Boston Pizza Hotline, you can call in anytime, as I mentioned. And, of course, it's for Boston Pizza, where they invite you to come in for lunch every weekday and get a delicious main, a side, and a nice cold drink for only $15 only at BP. A couple of interesting notes on overtime numbers from the 2026 playoffs. And also, coming up at 1225 Sports, the Manitoba Hockey Hall of Fame's class of 2026 has been announced.
1: Came out.
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17: 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When the balloons have to blow up the vibe. When the cap simply cannot clash with her manicure. From graduations to prom parties. 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
0: Good afternoon. Kelly Moore with you at 1225. Manitoba Hockey Hall of Fame class of 2026 in the process of being revealed as we speak in the player category. The newest inductees include former NHLers Larry Brown, Aaron Asham, Bryce Salvador, and Mike Leclerc, along with Pilot Mounds Delaney Collins, who played for the national women's team in five different IIHF international competitions. Carolina Hurricanes are keeping the identity of their starting goaltender under wraps for Game 4 of the Stanley Cup Final tonight in Vegas. Minnesota Wild have re-signed Michael McCarron to a six-year deal with an average annual value of $3.3 million. Winnipeg Blue Bombers holding a closed practice this afternoon in preparation for Thursday's home opener versus Hamilton. Jake Serezna among the CFL Stars of the Week for his sack trick performance in that 30-28 season opening win in Calgary. Just a little over 48 hours away from the start of the World Cup, which will see Mexico play South Africa 2 o'clock our time Thursday afternoon in Mexico City. Canada plays Bosnia-Herzegovina Friday afternoon in Toronto. Dylan Cease returns to the mound tonight for the Blue Jays after suffering a hamstring injury during a May 24th start against Pittsburgh. And the Winnipeg Goldeyes kick off a stretch of playing 13 days in a row when they host the Cleburne Railroaders 6:30 tonight at Blue Cross Park. It's 12:26.
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0: My name's Kelly Moore along with Jim Toth. We just have a little bit of time here, Jim. So 22 overtime games so far in these 2026 playoffs.
1: It's been outstanding.
0: It has, but it's not going to set a record.
1: What?
0: Not going to set a record. There were 28 overtime games in 1993.
1: So even if it goes the distance, they won't break this record.
0: They'd get to 20, what is it, or 26.
1: Yeah.
0: Yeah.
1: It's interesting we say this every year, and now we're hearing the players want a pushback on going back to the 1-8 formula.
0: Yeah.
1: And we've discussed this a lot on Jets at Noon over the past couple of months and over the past couple of years. But I just, the playoffs have been so riveting this year. And yeah. There are years where there's a series that's a dull one or two, but the amount of playoff games, they don't have to break a record. It's just been outstanding hockey this year. And the Stanley Cup final for the first three games has been amazing.
0: Real quick, one of 15 series has not had an overtime game so far this spring.
1: It would have to be the sweep in the first round of Carolina.
0: Nope.
1: No, they went to overtime against Ottawa.
0: It was a sweep. Vegas over Colorado.
1: Who
0: would have ever thought that? Come back and talk about the Mike Babcock situation in Edmonton on Jets at Noon at 680 CJOB.
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22: Global News at 12:30, I'm Aaron Streeter.
3: The province is launching its emergency response team in western Manitoba as the community of Swan River declares a state of emergency. Flash flooding in the area has left residents without power and cut off because of washed out roads. Premier Wab Kanu says they will provide the community with whatever resources are needed, from water rescue teams to people from the province's infrastructure departments.
4: The flooding we're seeing today in Swan River proper is happening around Tamarack Creek. And so they're on site assessing how do we pump water out of that? How do we get the water moving more quickly to hopefully bring the water levels in town down?
3: 100 to 150 millimeters of rain fell in the area Sunday night into Monday morning, and more rain is in the forecast this evening. Meantime, an arrest warrant has been issued for a Winnipeg man after a weekend robbery left a man seriously injured. Global Sarah McCarthy tells us more.
22: Mounties were called to a business near Victoria Beach Saturday evening. A man was seen stealing liquor from the store. An employee tried to stop the suspect from driving away on an ATV. They were thrown off and run over. The 40-year-old man was rushed to hospital with serious but non-life-threatening injuries, and the stolen goods were recovered. A warrant has been issued for 27-year-old Kevin Corshane, who's facing a list of robbery, assault, and dangerous driving-related charges. Anyone with information on his whereabouts is asked to call RCMP or Crime Stoppers. Sarah McCarthy, Global News.
3: And the federal government is expected to introduce its Digital Safety Act as early as tomorrow. Culture Minister Mark Miller says the legislation is needed to better protect children online. Reports are suggesting that the bill could ban social media use for children under the age of 16, with possible exemptions for platforms that meet certain safety standards. The legislation comes as other countries pursue similar measures as Ottawa prepares to separate rules for AI chatbot safety. Global News time is 12:31. News on the hour, on the half, and when it breaks on 680 CJOB.
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24: 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Weather.
3: Increasing cloudiness this afternoon with the risk of a severe thunderstorm later on. Southeast wind 40 gusting to 60, high of 31. Feels like 37 with the humidity at times. Tonight, cloudy, heavy showers at times with thunderstorms. South wind 40 gusting to 60 with a low of 18. Tomorrow, cloudy, 60% chance of showers with the risk of a thunderstorm, high of 25. And Thursday, showers with a high of 16 degrees. Right now, it's 28 outside of 680 CJOB. And now taking you back to Jetson at noon.
0: Thank you very much, Aaron Streeter, Kelly Moore, and Jim Toth in for Jets at Noon, brought to you by Wash Method Car Wash, 690 St. Anne's Road, and at washmethod.com. Jim, just before we get into the Mike Babcock scenario,
1: yes,
0: as we always like to do, if there are some texts that come in late in the show and we don't get to at them, then we hold them over to the next day. And this one really stood out because, you know, we were talking about how the Winnipeg Jets, it's a difficult situation for them to not be on no trade lists. And certainly there's the full no movement clause. And can you get a player to waive on that to come to Winnipeg like Paul Stastny did back in the day? Good afternoon, gentlemen. And I'm sorry, I don't have a name for the texter, but it appears to me that in the NHL, players only want to play in places with less tax implications, and wives and girlfriends only want nightlife and hot weather. So perhaps Canadian teams should sell more to the wives and the girlfriends in an attempt to sell them somehow, because the boys will naturally just go where the girls are.
1: Yeah, I don't believe that. I don't think boys will go where the girls are and things like that. I get it, right? Everybody's different. It just depends on where you're at. But if you're talking about the blanket 32 teams, and if you're a guy that is looking to move or be traded, or if there's a guy, if you're a player that is in the free agency and there's eight teams available to you, there's not a lot of teams in the National Hockey League that, you know, don't offer what Winnipeg offers. I think we know what, and we discuss this over and over and over and over again. I know exactly the situation, and I find myself often selling it to fans that that's how difficult it is to try and get players to come here. But that being said, I also get taken aback a little bit when certain players just won't even consider Winnipeg. When I look at where their career is at, the amount of talent they have, the opportunity that's here in Winnipeg for them, and why they don't even consider it or wouldn't even want. Now, the big name players I get because they're going to get the money. So then it's up to them to decide where they want to live, where they want to be. When it comes to wives and girlfriends and spouses, a lot of it has to do with what they're doing. So these are athletes who have the fortitude, the wherewithal, that if a team goes on a 2-week road trip or they go away for 3 weeks a week or three games, that there are in-laws that can come in. Dylan DeMel is a prime example, right? He's got some young kids, yeah. And when he's gone, I think family comes in and all that. How easy is it for family to get in here? Well, it's a connecting flight from anywhere, unless you're coming from Alberta or Toronto. And then a lot of these teams have to go, families have to get there as well. It's all things players consider. But at the forefront to me, it's probably waning from winning to being, you know, where they want to be and the amount of money they're going to get. Once they know the money's there, they can literally pick and choose. And we've seen that being forced here and there and where they go. So we keep talking about it. It's not easy. It's something that I think the organization on July 1st kind of waits for the first wave to go by, and then you try to get, you know, where it's going. But, like, we've talked Robert Thomas. We've talked Dylan Larkin this week. These are players with full no moves.
0: Matt Barzal is another name.
1: Matt Barzal. So if there's 10 teams that want you, it's not like you're sitting here going, you know, Detroit's interested in Winnipeg. And I still think that's why Gus Nyquist ended up here. Nick Ehlers left. I heard and read that they were trying to get Brock Besser. He stayed in Vancouver. Yeah. And then you sort of look at the list and go, who's willing to come to Winnipeg? And I would think Gus Nyquist was out of a lot of options. So I think he said, okay, I'll come here. I don't think he was at the top of the list for the Jets. I know the Jets signed him and brought him in, but I don't think they sat down on July 1st with a pecking order and said, we got to get Gus Nyquist here. I just don't believe that.
0: Yeah. Karen says, I was fortunate to be at the OT winner for Jets 1.0, the Elliott goal, and the Jets 2.0 Manitoba Miracle.
1: Oh, wow.
0: From 93 to 2025. Good for you, Karen. And Karen says, the arena was louder in the old barn than Canada Life. I recall Mr. Whitman, that would be the late, great Don Whitman. He thought the roof was going to cave in. Both exciting Jets history that you never forget.
1: Yeah, I mean, those. I always talk about the Battle of Alberta in the 80s, but really the Battle of the Smythe Division in the 80s was always must-watch hockey, and it included the Jets. Even in Lethbridge, Alberta, there were some massive Jets fans that I was aware of that still liked the Jets, and when they came back would reach out and go, I told you one day.
0: Scott says, I believe the no-trade clauses have gotten out of hand. I think each player should be allowed 7 or 8 teams on a no-trade clause. After that, each additional team costs dollars. And Scott, you're not the first one to come up with a great idea. It's all predicated upon getting the National Hockey League Players Association to go along with that in whatever iteration you want it as. I know there has been some thought towards a team can only appear on so many no-trade clauses, and then they're exempt from the rest.
1: Yeah,
0: that's the one I like, but good. It just seems like it's going to be a real difficult challenge to get the players to accept that, because that's something they have now that they feel they have earned after they get to a certain point in their career. Although, you know, when you have a situation like Dylan Larkin, where here's a player who's under contract for another 5 years.
1: Yeah.
0: You know, that's a little bit of a different story. But as far as the no trades are concerned, any kind of creativity that can help even the landscape, I think, is a good idea.
1: I'm still on board with the percentage of them. Like, if there's 23% of a city can be on a no trade, once it's at 23%, all the new contracts coming in over the years can't go in there until that drops down to 22 or 21. And that just allows more movement, more around the National Hockey League, and more leeway that way. I don't know the fever for this. And, you know, as much as we talk about the no trades, there are the ones who wish they, you know, didn't have the contracts they had. But I don't know, Kelly, like, it's, I don't know how you fix it other than you stop allowing it. And I mean, the problem is right now is what Steve Yzerman's going to find out is I got a disgruntled superstar here that I could probably get a bigger haul for if he didn't have a no trade.
0: Yeah.
1: And that's the bottom line. And then they control it, right? And we saw that with Jacob Trouba. And Jacob Trouba was a story that, you know, he got to earn his free agency. He was a year away. But I still think that, you know, he had the three New York teams circled. And when it came down to the days, like, I changed my mind again. And it's not the Islanders or New Jersey. It's just the Rangers. Well, how do you make a trade for a guy of that caliber? Now, it worked out pretty well because it brought in, Neil Pionk and a draft pick. But it just...
0: Which they use for Ville Heinola.
1: Yes. When you're dictating this all the time, it really handcuffs what GMs can do, but yet the GMs are the ones that get burnt by it, and the GMs are the ones that hand it out. So go figure, right?
0: Yeah. All right. I think this might be Ken. Now all of a sudden everybody's weighing in on those overtime goals. Lloyd said it was 1990 for the Dave Ellett goal. I think I said 1990. I know I meant 1990. Yeah. If I did not, Lloyd, I apologize. But Ken says, I was also there for Dave Ellett's OT goal, was yelling at my dad 3 inches away, and he couldn't hear me. It was louder by a bit than the Manitoba Miracle. Maybe that's how we should have coached this, Jim. Which was louder?
1: Yeah, I've had the good fortune of meeting Dave Ellett a couple of times. He was in the press box last year, I believe, too, as part of the alumni. But I know over the years, and I've heard him speak, I think that's what he says was the loudest building he's ever been in. I don't quote me on that and say, hey, Dave, Jim Told said this that you said, but I believe at a speech at a hot stove or something Scott Oak was hosting that he's like, if it's not the loudest building, it was the next tide because I remember the roof, he thought it was going to come off.
0: Yeah, I'd forgotten about this, but I'm sorry, I don't have a name for the texter, but even Timu signed with the Flames, making Jets match his contract. It's been happening for centuries. Draft and stay young, trade old guys for young guys. Less rights. So there's that feeling on it as well. No movement clause or no trade clause. It's sorry for the voice of battling a little bit of a throat. Shouldn't be allowed until they reach 30. That would be from the fans' perspective, but the players, and there's even been talk that the players want it even streamlined even more so. They'd be certainly quite willing to take a look at a player getting his UFA rights after 6 years rather than the seven that currently exists.
1: Yeah, I don't mind how you earn free agency. I think that if you have 7 years in the league, that's a great way to put it and a certain age limit on it. I'll tell you, the reverse of this is baseball. I hate the way baseball goes, and I think you have to have it's almost 8 years of service before you get to free agency. And baseball is different with hockey. There's not a lot of 18, 19-year-olds making major leagues of baseball. I think the average entrance age is 21, 22. So if you prorate that 8 seasons or so many games, you're obviously 30 at that point. And then that's what we've seen the backlash in baseball of is a lot of teams no longer want to give the $300-400 million to a 30-year-old for 8 or 9 years. So then they back away from that. My Astros are a prime example of that. They love the 6-year, $100 million deal, and they don't go very, very far beyond that. So I would like baseball to reverse that and get to free agency a little younger.
0: Bob says, don't forget, boys, I believe 2/3 of the league is subject to this no-trade clause. Only a handful of teams in the league that these guys want to go to, and that could very well be. Toby says that Morgan Barron was in Trouba trade. No, Toby, Morgan Barron was part of the Andrew Kopp trade a couple of years later. Same team, the New York Rangers, but it was the Andrew Kopp trade. You know what? We may have to hold over Mike Babcock until tomorrow. Now the texts are just pouring in. Good afternoon, Jason here. If the average player is in the league until 30, that's 12 years. They can choose where they want to live when the NHL portion of their life is done. Any alumni that says they've earned the right, absolutely not. What they earned was giving up their childhood to hear their name on draft day. That's the only thing they've earned. And again, we ask you to submit your opinion, so I will never tell you you're wrong. I will tell you that I don't share your opinion that way. I think it's pretty fair that right now, in 7 to 8 years, but I think more importantly, Because the Winnipeg Jets have been able to get a fair number of their players to commit to this franchise. More importantly, though, for teams that are subject to those no-trade clauses and no-movement clauses, I think would be to put a limit on how many teams can participate in those.
1: Well, and you know what else, Kelly? Like, the Jets not only have done a good job of this, but when they've even had to move players like Trouba or Ehlers leaves in free agency, they've gotten their service out of them, right?
0: Yeah.
1: Like, what's lost in the Jacob Trouba trade is they basically, for 6.5 seasons, had him at on an average of $3 million per. When you think of a top-pairing D-man for 6 seasons and never paying him on average, I know he made more than $3 million, but when you look at what he started with as a rookie to what he finished on when he got traded to the Rangers, it averaged out to $3 million per season. That's pretty good bang for your buck when you're in the National Hockey League and a top-pairing D-man.
0: Absolutely, and of course, now it's traded before, you know, it used to be entry-level contract, bridge contract, then your home run contract if you've earned that. Now you go straight from the entry-level contracts to the 7 or 8 year deals. More and more that's happening for the players who teams feel are well on their way to being worth that. Of course, the Boston Pizza studio for Jets at noon. Boston Pizza for gourmet pizza and pasta. Bring the team to Boston Pizza. Come back and talk about the Manitoba Hockey Hall of Fame. Hall of Fame class of 2026. That's when you get fame and class together. It turns into a flame.
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0: 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Increasing cloudiness and the risk of a severe thunderstorm this afternoon. Southeast wind 40, gusting to 60 kilometers per hour. A high of 31. The humidex making it feel more like 37. Heavy showers tonight and cloudy skies at times with thunderstorms. And again, that south wind of 40, gusting to 60, a low of 18. Cloudy tomorrow, 60% chance of showers and risk of a thunderstorm, and a high of 25 with a humidex of 31. Showers and 16 on Thursday for the Bombers home opener against Hamilton. Right now, 28 degrees at 680 CJOB.
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1: This is interesting from Brett. Wouldn't it be easier to just limit the amount of no-move players could have on a team, max three players kind of thing?
0: Yeah,
1: that's interesting.
0: Well, that's
1: right?
0: Why I say anything out of the box. I think, Brett, that's great. Anything creative that I believe can help take away the whether it's misguided or not, the mindset that it just isn't a level playing field.
1: Especially
0: right
1: when
0: now.
1: It came to bridge deals. Like if you're signing a bridge deal and climbing towards free agency, and you're like, sorry, Hellebuck, Shifley, and I don't know, Ehlers on their bridge deals all have no moves. So Kyle Connor. Sorry, we'll give you the max, but we can't give you a no trade.
0: Yeah.
1: I think that would be fascinating. That's another great way to do it.
0: Yep. No, we'll continue to discuss this for sure. But I do want to, with a couple of minutes that we have left to us, Jim, the 2026 class of 26 for the Manitoba Hockey Hall of Fame has just been announced. We mentioned it on 1225 Sports, but if you missed it, Larry Brown, who has spent some time with the Los Angeles Kings, along with other NHL teams, is going into the Hall in the players category, along with Aaron Asham, Bryce Salvador, who had all those good years in New Jersey, Mike LeClaire, who, of course, played in Anaheim, Kenny Baumgartner, I remember him, or no, maybe that was Kim Baumgartner. No, that's right, Kenny with Prince Albert Raiders. Man, was he a tough, tough kid. And then Delaney Collins, who represented our country wonderfully. Of course, Delaney from Pilot Mound, Manitoba, was a national team member at multiple IIHF international competitions. So that's in the players category.
1: Great selection there. A lot going in. I heard some names that are also being considered that didn't get in this year that would go in, but it just speaks to more and more the talent that keeps coming out of this province. And it wasn't too far ago. Now we're in my era, right? Like some of these names are when I came in 2005 and they were playing.
0: All right. The 68-69 Flin Flon Bombers under Bobby Clark, Reggie Leach, and of course, Patty Ganell. Bob Caldwell, more than four decades for his hockey career. He's going into the grassroots category. Don Bouchard from Fisher Branch is going in. Ivan Strain, defining voice of hockey and community life in southwestern Manitoba in Boisevane. Ryan Galloway in the officials category. The dynasty is the CPAC Women's Hockey Club. And veterans Percy Galbraith, and in a category I was very privileged to go into, the class of 2024, Patty Down Swanson is going in.
1: Yeah. I've had Patty on the back when I was doing the sports show, a great resource there. I'm very happy. Also, Ryan Galloway, I believe, listens to Jets at Noon. This reminded me, Dwayne Gilowoychuk asked me this. Ryan Galloway, I think, listens to Jets at Noon and sent us an email about something, and it just reminded me, I totally forgot to get back to him. And now I have to, Ryan, because you're a Hall of Famer.
0: Because you're a Hall of Famer.
1: I sincerely apologize to you.
0: Yeah, I remember when he officiated his last game, worked the lines, I guess it would have been right near the end of the 23-24 season. And just the ultimate respect that the players on both teams, I believe the... I want to say the Rangers were playing in Winnipeg that night, but I could be wrong. But
1: and I also love the fact that the NHL did that, knew he would be retiring and did it in his hometown. So that was awesome of them as well.
0: Every player on the ice that night came up and shook his hand. All right, we will certainly continue on the conversation tomorrow. We might eventually get to Mike Babcock, but as long as you keep chiming in, we are going to hear you at 204-780-6868. Don't forget that BP hotline, 204-780-6800. Chance to win a Boston Pizza gift certificate for the call of the week. Jim Toth standing by with the Jim Toth Show from 1 to 2 right after the 1 o'clock news coming up here on 680 CJOB.
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6: Global news at 1 o'clock. I'm Aaron Streeter. Emergency services are being deployed to western Manitoba as the area grapples with flash flooding. The town of Swan River declaring a local state of emergency today. Residents there are cut off because of washed out roads and many are without power. Premier Webb Canoe says they will provide the community with whatever resources are needed.
7: We've got the Office of the Fire Commissioner's CAN-TF 4 deployed there. So they're going to help with water rescue for emergency response when people... Hopefully they don't, but in case people do need to make their way to hospital.
6: Canoe says they're also working with the health authorities in the area to make sure that Swan River's hospital is properly staffed. 100 to 150 millimeters of rain fell in the area Sunday night into Monday morning, and more rain is in the forecast this evening. Meantime, one of the officers who responded to last year's violent incident at a Brandon High School is now facing charges in connection with the arrest of a suspect. Police called to Neyland High School on the afternoon of June 9th. They got reports of a student armed with a sword. A 15-year-old student was stabbed and the school was placed on lockdown. A taser was used. A 16-year-old suspect was arrested and there was a second use of force encounter and the teen was taken to hospital. Manitoba's police watchdog looked into the arrest and a Brandon Police Service constable is now facing an assault charge. Manitobans have the chance to vote on the new design of a new license plate that pays homage to provincial parks. There were five options, with all the proceeds from each plate going to an endowment fund for park improvements. They feature a campsite at night, a canoe on a waterway, and a brown map design, a loon on a pure black background representing a park at night. You could vote for your favorite at engagemb.ca. Voting closes on July 31st. This year's FIFA World Cup would be a great opportunity for workplaces to boost morale. That's according to Cal Youngworth with employment firm Robert Half. He says that employees should be encouraged to watch the games during work hours.
8: I think we could all agree in life these days, there's enough stress, there's people that are under pressure. You know, we're seeing record rates of burnout in the workplace. So again, it's low-hanging fruit.
6: Team Canada plays its first game of the tournament Friday afternoon. Global News Time is 103. News on the hour, on the half, and when it breaks on 680 CJOB.
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24: 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Weather.
6: Increasing cloudiness this afternoon with the risk of severe thunderstorms later today. Southeast wind 40 gusting to 60, high of 31 degrees, feels like 37 with the humidity at times. Tonight, cloudy, heavy showers at times with thunderstorms. South wind 40 gusting to 60, low of 18. Tomorrow, cloudy, 60% chance of showers with the risk of a thunderstorm, high of 25. And Thursday, showers with a high of 16 degrees. Right now, it is 29 outside of 680 CJOB.
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1: Good afternoon, everybody, and thank you for joining me. Happy Tuesday to you, although not in parts of our province. The Jim Toth Show is brought to you by Danny's Whole Hog, 25 tasty summers serving Winnipeggers. In just mere moments, we're going to talk to our good friend, cyber tech analyst Ritesh Kotag. about the social media bill that is expected tomorrow. But we want to begin with Premier Wab Kanu. Of course, state of emergency being declared in Swan River. We've been covering this throughout the afternoon and morning yesterday and into this morning as well. Here's the latest from Premier Wab Kanu on the flooding.
0: Coming off the stage, I had some texts from the mayor of Swan River and saw that they declared a state of emergency there as well. So whatever resources are needed will be deployed. As of right now, we've got the emergency measures folks from the province in the Swan Valley region. So trying to oversee both the Minnetonka, Swan Valley West, Swan River Town response. We've got the Office of the Fire Commissioner, CAN-TF4, deployed there. So they're going to help with water rescue for emergency response when people, hopefully they don't, but in case people do need to make their way to hospital. And then as we speak, we've got the Prairie Mountain Health Authority trying to troubleshoot a number of staffing issues, given the difficulty traveling to the regional hospital in Swan River. Making sure that there's a staff there to respond is going to be one of the issues that we have to solve.
1: Premier Wab Kanu speaking about the situation in Swan River. By the way, we will have their mayor join us in the very next segment. Busy right now, so we will talk about something else, and then the mayor there will join us. A jam-packed show today. We didn't get to it on Jets at Noon, but it looks like the Edmonton Oilers are going to be hiring Mike Babcock. We will go to Edmonton. Brendan Escott is going to join us, who is the host of Inside Sports on 630 CHED, our affiliate station there, and also the host of the pre- and post-game show for the Oilers. We'll get into that as well. Text line open, as always, 780-6868. Would love to get your text on this next topic, and we welcome in Ritesh Kotek now, cyber and tech analyst, to talk about it. Ritesh, thanks for doing this. How are you?
2: I'm doing well. Thank you so much for having me.
1: Yeah, I saw you were discussing this on your social media post earlier today as well about the social media bill expected tomorrow. Get into the details of this, what's expected tomorrow, and then we'll talk about banning teenagers and everything else.
2: Yeah, absolutely. And this comes with a caveat that this is a prediction. This isn't exactly what's going to be in the bill. And, you know, once the details come out, I'll definitely analyze it. But in 2024, the Liberal government announced the Online Harms Act. I think it was C-63. And the whole idea around there was regulating social media, regulating these platforms, reducing harm. And the bill never became law. Now it looks like the government is probably going to introduce something very similar, most likely called the Digital Safety Act. And there's going to be a few components around it. The main one that's going to get a lot of attention is clearly going to be the social media ban for individuals that are 16 and under. So it seems that in order to prove that, Canadians may be forced to upload their IDs to prove that they're not under the age of 16. But again, only time will tell. And there's probably going to be some legislation amending potentially the criminal code around deepfakes. That's been something that's been front and center. The government has said that they're going to look at regulating that as well. So those are going to be the two big takeaways. There might be the creation of a new digital safety commissioner, some resources around that as well, increased fines for non-compliance. But clearly the big takeaway here is going to be a most likely we're going to see a ban on social media platforms if you're under the age of 16.
1: And so along that line, my next question, Ritesh, is should governments be involved? And if so, should they be this involved?
2: That's a fantastic question. And in fact, we're not the first jurisdiction. Canada's not the first to look at regulating social media and potentially putting a ban for individuals under the age of 16. And what has been the results? You know, everyone points to Australia as one of the jurisdictions to look at. Has it actually been successful? Look, kids are tech savvy. They're going to be able to bypass a lot of these mechanisms. You can use a virtual private network. They can essentially go to platforms that don't comply or aren't regulated, don't have a Canadian footprint, unless you're actually banning or blocking those IP addresses, which is very difficult. You actually end up pushing kids to more unregulated parts of the internet, which makes it even more dangerous. And you have that counter effect. Here you're trying to regulate something with big tech, and on the flip side, they end up going to the fringe part of the internet. So should governments be involved? Yes, we need legislation. We definitely need some rules. It's kind of a Wild West, but is this the correct approach? And history tells us that it's a lot more difficult than one may think.
1: Yeah, indeed. So along those lines, and I wonder about this because I have a 14-year-old who asked me about our own province here in Manitoba and what Wabkinew wants to do, and then what the rest of the country might be doing as well. The question revolves around Ritesha, a great debate that I heard on Ben Mulrooney's show yesterday here on our station right after mine, where, and I apologize, I forget the two guests, but they were going around on this, and Ben brought up a pretty good point, I thought, that people our age, you know, were brought into social media. It was shown to us, and we kind of grew with it and developed with it as it developed. There are generations we're talking about banning it from that were born with it. And I think that's a different conversation when, and I thought Ben brought it up good, is I think the government needs to do more than just ban it. Like, they kind of have to help this generation not withdraw from it, but also explain and teach and do more than just absolutely banning it. What do you make of that? And I thought it was an interesting point that from

0: to regulate it. How are you going to have those conversations with your kids and individuals that are more vulnerable than others around staying safe online? So I think that that argument actually makes a lot of sense. Look, I was I'm trying to think how old I was when I got my first social media account, 16, maybe 17, when I first got it. Now it's completely exploded. It's not so much, are you on social media? It's, why are you not on social media? What's wrong with you? So the conversation has definitely changed. Society has definitely changed. It's people are being born into it. That's why one of the big solutions to this is definitely going to be more funding for digital literacy.
1: And I'm from the generation where you ask for each other's phone numbers. And I see it in my own 14-year-old that's like, for 2 years now, they ask for the Snapchat. Like it's weird to me, but in essence, it's the same way we connected with other people. It's just through social media apps.
0: Yeah, and because there's a sense of, I guess, a sense of, you know, anonymity. I can block you. I can't really block your phone number. Look, yeah, it's definitely changed. I was talking to one of my nephews who was telling me of, you know, kind of this new social construct here where if you're asking someone for their social media handle, that's, you know, that's one thing. But if you're asking them for their phone number, whoa, you better know this person. It's kind of taking that relationship to the next level. I can only imagine how dating has changed since in the last few years as well. But yeah, look, you're going from in-app messaging all the way now to, you know, asking someone for their phone number, which you're right. Back in the day, it was even different because we didn't have cell phones. And I remember having to give people my house number and make sure that I pick up on the first ring or my parents were going to find out who I was talking to. And hopefully my parents aren't listening to this right now. So
1: yeah, you know, you never heard, I got it louder than when the phone would ring on the first time. And I don't mean like even for dating. I just mean like for buddies and stuff. Like it was, hey, can I get your phone number so I can call you about, you know, a play date or something like that. Like it was, and I get that's how they connect now. So it's interesting. I want to pivot a little bit, Ritesh, because I appreciate all this discussion and I really have concerns about our youth and everything when it comes to social media, when it comes to depression or bullying or anything like that. But I think when this happens, we often forget adults. Let me know what we as adults can do better, because I catch myself as we hear, you know, sitting here watching a sports game while my spouse is on her phone or vice versa. She's watching one of her shows that she recorded and I'm just like flipping through my phone. Like adults lose that connection too, right? And we need to kind of, because we can be more controllable about our social media just as much as we worry about our kids, do we not?
0: Absolutely. And I see this in my household as well. I don't think that anyone's really immune to this. And look, you know, I think a digital literacy component is important. Having those conversations is important. Putting the phone away is important. I know people get anxiety. It's like, oh, did I get a phone call? You know, this idea of even phantom buzzing. Sometimes you think your phone is vibrating and you're getting a message, but you're not, just because the way we've been conditioned. But look, I personally have rules now. You know, I have downtime. I make sure that I limit how much time I'm spending on apps. When it's family dinner, it's family dinner. We're putting our phone away. And that's the societal change, those conversations that we need to have. We kind of got to go back to basics, given that our lives have become so digital. Sometimes being a little bit old school is the solution. But yes, adults are equally impacted on this. We are seeing the same issues in adults that we're seeing with kids. People are literally addicted to these apps and these devices. And these apps are addictive. You know, we hear about doom scrolling where you can spend hours on it and you're like, where did my day go? Those conversations need to happen. But as long as you recognize that this is an issue, then you can regulate it. If you don't recognize that this is an issue, we can't even have a conversation.
1: Yeah, a colleague of mine pointed out, they said, just stand in line at Costco or something and don't look at the teenagers. Look at the adults that are just on their phone scrolling. And really without purpose, right? Just flip, because they're just bored for the 3 minutes it takes to pay for your order. So I think we can all be better, but we'll see what the bill entails and really appreciate the insight here, Ritesh. All the best.
0: Thank you so much for having me.
1: Yeah, that was a great conversation. So let me know at 780-6868 what you think of this. I'm really in on this. Like honestly, we have the debate in our own house and whether it's time or not time. And I was blown.

0: blown away a couple months ago when my own 14-year-old said, I'm getting off social media. I just find that I waste too much time on it. And I was like, are you 28? Like, wow, that's brilliant of you. But how are you as an adult? Like, how do you feel you could get better? And do you find that you know, for an hour before bed or while watching a show, can you put your phone down and watch a two-hour movie? Just let me know that. 780-6868. Without at some point, even when your spouse or your partner or your friend gets up to go to the bathroom, said, can you pause the movie? Can you sit there without scrolling on your phone? And let's be honest, you don't have to give me your name. I won't read it on air, but 780-6868. If you had to, could you go a whole evening without your phone or just a couple of hours? Let me know. 780-6868. Next, we'll get the latest from Swan River and the state of emergency there when the mayor joins me on 680 CJOB.
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0: 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Today, increasing cloudiness, going to risk of a severe thunderstorm this afternoon. Southeast wind 40, gusting to 60 kilometers an hour. High of 31, but a humidex of 37. Tonight, cloudy, heavy showers at times with thunderstorms. South wind 40, gusting to 60 kilometers an hour and a low of 18. Tomorrow, cloudy, 60% chance of showers and risk of a thunderstorm. High of 25. Thursday, showers and a high of 16. Right now, it's 29 at 680 CJOB.
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0: Well, the water keeps moving. There's more rain, as you just heard, in the forecast. We'll see what's the latest right now with the mayor of Swan River, Lance Jacobson. Lance, thanks so much for joining me. How are you doing over there? Oh, we're just getting Lance on the line right now, as I see. So we're going to check in with Lance, of course, but I just want to revisit this forecast. Of course, heavy showers at times of thunderstorms, south wind 40, gusting to 60 kilometers an hour. That's for tonight. Today, increasing cloudiness, risk of thunderstorm this afternoon. Southeast wind 40, gusting to 60 as well. A high of 31, a humidex of 37. But as you've been hearing throughout the day today, a state of emergency has been called for the Swan River area. Many roads washed out. We've been delving into a lot of people only connecting when they can connect, and talking to people as they are moving in and about where they can. Upwards of 15 roads just washed out in that area, and unable to pass or cross. And my colleague Loren McNabb was discussing this about 9:30 on the start this morning, where she talked to an individual who owns a lodge, and they have all their meat. There's no power there. They're good. There's no damage, but they've lost power. They were trying to get their meat moved around, and just their teenager and the couple trying to get to different places, and just essentially driving to roads and finding it's washed out, so they would have to drive to another one, and trying to find a different way, and multiple roads, of course, washed out there. So we're continuing to cover this, and the forecast hopefully will get better than what we're kind of hearing and what we're seeing for that area and our own province here in Winnipeg and parts of the province in Winnipeg and around. But we wish everybody that's dealing with this the best, and hopefully everybody is staying safe and making the best of this, as we know. Hydro has sent crews to the area. I know some Hydro people went out to Verdun last night. My son's soccer team has a dad on one of the teams that got called out to go to Verdun for the week to start on their construction crew with Hydro, as they work hard to get power restored in certain areas of our province as well. With that, we'll keep you up to date on that. And we now bring in Lance Jacobson, mayor of Swan River. Lance, thanks for joining me today. How are you doing out there right now?
12: Hi, good afternoon. We're doing pretty good. Things are looking a little bit more optimistic, I can say.
0: Optimistic how? Let us know what the latest is compared to maybe this morning, Lance.
12: Okay, well, you know, as you might be aware, yesterday afternoon, the town had started flooding, overland flooding in our southern part of the town because of a river a few miles out of town had breached its banks, and a lot of water had started flooding towards the town, and overnight we had a lot of sandbagging operations going on by several volunteers in the south part of the town, and also in the southeast, and all that. So anyway, fast forward to this morning, and we've seen the water going down a little bit, but there's still a lot of water in behind that yet has to flow through this small outlet that we have, a creek that's not really been it's not used to having that much water flowing through it. So right now we're waiting for MTI to cut open the highway on the east entrance of town where that creek exists, where it'll release some of that pressure off that creek and let more water flow through and take some pressure off the water that's coming into town and further upstream.
0: Yeah, that'll definitely help. How long do you think that'll take, Lance? What are you hearing around that?
12: Well, they're just coordinating with that right now. MTI had a meeting earlier just to approve that all with the municipalities, and now they're just arranging themselves, getting the equipment in place. So I would think probably, I'm hoping maybe within an hour, we'll maybe start seeing them working on that section of highway.
0: How's the power situation there?
12: Our power in the town is good. You know, there's some issues with telephone and all that, but overall, the power here in Swan River is good. I know in other parts of the valley, their power has been an issue from Minnetonka's and south up to Wellman Lake.
0: Yeah, and your own cell service was a little bit out of it, so we appreciate you going back to your office and getting on this landline to update everybody here that listens and is listening. With the forecast being what it is, what are you hearing forecast-wise in your area for the potential of more rain, or do you think it'll miss you?
12: Well, I'm kind of hoping that it'll miss us, but you know what? We've had so much moisture that, you know, moisture just creates more rain. And so I'm hoping that it'll miss us. They're talking a little bit maybe further to the south, but there is still the potential of, you know, possible, 70 millimeters of rain is what I've been told. But we won't know that as the day goes on. But it's starting to cloud up here, and there's some dark clouds to the west and to the south of us right now. So hopefully we can get this road opened up and start releasing that water out of that creek.
0: Yeah, and finally about the hospital, is it properly staffed? I know Premier Wab Kanu is saying that they're working with the health authorities to make sure that happens.
12: Yeah, the hospital is still operating at, its capacity. The only thing that we talked, when I talked to the Premier this morning, and that was to be able to make sure that we can maintain service to those who may need it as far as emergency services in areas of the valley, and in particular on the east side of Swan River and towards Minnetonka's where, your EMS people can't get to. So they have secured that and have stars ready to go if that's needed.
0: Lance, I really appreciate you taking the time. I know how busy you are, but we're all concerned for you and wishing the best for your area and throughout the valley. So thanks for updating us and be safe.
12: Thank you very much, and thank you for taking the time. Thank you.
0: Lance Bye-bye. Jacobson, Mayor of Swan River. And, of course, good to hear about the hospital and that. 100 to 150 millimeters of rain fell in the area Sunday night into Monday morning, and more rain is forecast this evening. So we'll keep them up to date, as well as hopefully everything gets well there within an hour or two with what they're working on to alleviate some of the pressure and to deviate some of that water. What about the farmers in the area? Well, Tyson Rewicki is in for Richard Kluche this afternoon on the news starting at 4, and he's got some updates on that as well for that area. And we'll keep you up to date with our newscast, which is up next, and throughout the afternoon as well with what's going on throughout our province. After that, we'll talk Mike Babcock, returning to coach in the National Hockey League in Edmonton. That's next on 680 CJOB. I knew he must have been about
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18: Good afternoon. I'm Erin Streeter. The Westman community of Swan River has declared a state of emergency as residents in western Manitoba are cut off by power outages and washed out roads. 100 to 150 millimeters of rain fell in the area Sunday night into Monday morning, and more rain is in the forecast this evening. Premier Wab Kanew says the province is doing everything it can to help.
19: The flooding we're seeing today in Swan River proper is happening around Tamarack Creek. And so they're on site assessing how do we pump water out of that? How do we get the water moving more quickly to hopefully bring the water levels in town down?
18: Kanew says they're hoping to restore power to the area later today. Meantime, changing immigration policies are partially to blame for dropping bus ridership here in Winnipeg. That's according to North Kildonan Councillor Jeff Berwadi, as Winnipeg Transit reports a forecasted deficit of $17.8 million this year. The city citing lower ridership as one of the main factors, and Berwadi says that federal immigration policies are a big piece of the puzzle.
20: Temporary foreign workers, students, those were heavy users of transit because of, you know, the challenges that we're seeing there. Those were heavy bus users, and that portion of the population is not around either.
18: Stricter immigration policies have had a similar impact on Winnipeg's universities and colleges, with MITT announcing earlier this year that it would be closing its doors due to low international student enrollment. And a new K-8 school is being built in southwest Winnipeg's Prairie Point neighborhood. Up to 800 students will attend the new dual-track French and English school on Skyline Drive once it's finished. It will also have integrated childcare spaces for 134 kids. Construction is hoped to wrap up in time for the fall 2027 school year. Global News time is 1:32, news on the hour, on the half, and when it breaks on 680 CJOB.
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18: Increasing cloudiness this afternoon with a risk of a severe thunderstorm later on. Southeast wind 40 gusting to 60, high of 31 degrees, feels like 37 with the humidity. Tonight cloudy, heavy showers at times with thunderstorms. South wind 40 gusting to 60 with a low of 18. Tomorrow cloudy, 60% chance of showers with the risk of a thunderstorm, high of 25. And Thursday showers with a high of 16 degrees. Right now it's 29 outside of 680 CJOB. And now taking you back to the Jim Toth Show.
0: Thank you, Erin. They'll be back at the top and bottom of the hours with your news updates. And, of course, we'll keep you up to date with that state of emergency declared in Swan River. Keep you up to date in the forecast as well. Not a very good one, but you just heard it there. We'll see if we can stave off some of the moisture out in those areas as they are dealing with that state of emergency and some flooding. A lot of great texts coming in on if you could put your phone down for a two-hour movie, and we'll get to some of those as well with the bill that's being coming out, and we'll see the light of day tomorrow on potentially banning teenagers 16 and under from the use of social media. Covering the National Hockey League, I don't know how long you can put your phone down, especially with news like Mike Babcock could be the next head coach of the Edmonton Oilers. To discuss this, we welcome back into our station Brendan Escott. He's the host of Inside Sports on 630 CHED in Edmonton and also the Oilers pre- and post-game shows. Brendan, always a pleasure. How are you?
25: I think things have finally settled down a little bit, Jim, although we're still awaiting the official word on this. But what a crazy day yesterday, my goodness.
0: Yeah, well, take us through the day. Like, is this unofficially official? Is it's going to be announced? Or where are we at with the Edmonton Oilers and Mike Babcock?
25: Well, listen, I try to take a lot of my cues from Bob Stauffer, obviously, because he's one of the men in the know. So when I first saw the report from Darren Dreger, that's where I got my, holy smokes, this could actually be coming to fruition, though that wasn't the first time that I'd heard his name suggested. So it's kind of been bandied about, like, could that be a possibility in Edmonton? Because he fits the bill as a coach who's won and maybe a coach who's more of a finisher than somebody who would go through a rebuild, obviously. And that's what Edmonton's looking for. But it's almost like there's a lack of available candidates that have led us down this path. So yesterday when the tweet came out from Darren Dreger that, it was enough of a surprise to blow the lid off of things online, certainly. And then from there, we were just trying to parse through, okay, how legitimate is all this? Who's talking to who? Reports start bleeding out that, in fact, the players have been talking to, if not the coach directly, certainly the management about this. And we find ourselves today where we're in a bit of a holding pattern, I believe, waiting for some checks and balances. But all indications, Jim, are that this is what's going to happen. It's been called inevitable.
0: So what does this mean to the Oilers, do you think, Brendan? And I mean that from the standpoint of on the ice, he's an excellent coach. I stand by that. I know the baggage. I know the controversy, everything that comes around with that. What does it mean should the Oilers follow through and hire Mike Babcock to where the organization is and would make a move such as this?
25: Well, I know desperate is the word that's being thrown out there for sure. And I think you've got to be desperate for a winning brand of hockey at this point. Now, part of the problem is Mike Babcock doesn't play goal and he doesn't play defense. So there's going to have to be some stuff that goes on in and amongst this to give him a product on the ice that he can work with that is suitable for a Stanley Cup run. But in reality, I think that this is somewhere where they had to turn to plan C, not even plan B. I mean, plan A, we all know, was Bruce Cassidy, and that just fell apart at the seams. Plan B, I'm wondering whether that was Peter Laviolette, and I don't know whether they didn't hear what they wanted to from him or what the case was, but I understand that he was talked to as well and part of the process. And then LA snatches him up. So as I suggested earlier, like, who left do you have that fits the billing of a coach that can nudge them across the finish line right now? And this is something that we see from teams that consider themselves contenders, certainly. So we can say that they're obviously still at that point in the cycle, but my goodness, there feels like there's a lot of other moves that need to be made because right now it looks like this team may have peaked a couple of years ago, at least on the ice.
0: Around the National Hockey League, it's surprising news, and I would even state for some people around the National Hockey League, it's shocking news. What is it like for Oilers fans to get this news? Because albeit, you know, they, after the Kyle Beach scandal, they hired Stan Bowman as GM. We all know that when the contracts of Evander Kane and Corey Perry were bought out, that the Oilers jumped on board and brought them in. I would imagine, you know, this isn't a surprising move, but still one that kind of Oilers fans are used to from the organization when it comes to trying to win one.
25: In a lot of ways, it shows a certain commitment to winning, but it also shows the willingness to take on a lot of baggage in the process. And, you know, because they haven't won with all that yet, they've been very, very close, but haven't won it all yet. You know, I'm not sure that it's exactly paid off the way that they've wanted it to, particularly with Bowman. When you look at what he's done to hamstring this team with Trent Frederick for the next 7 years moving forward and that sort of thing. So, I've talked myself away from the original question here, Jim, but it's just I don't know that you were asking about the fan sentiment. That's right. And I think that it's widely being criticized right now, as many of these moves have been out of the chute. And then we'll see what happens if and when this transpires, because winning cures all. So if he can go out there and there's no things leaking out that he's been, I have a really hard time thinking that he would put his players in a position at this juncture with the spotlight on him to fall back into any sort of the old patterns that got him into trouble in years past. But I think there's a lot of fans that say, why him? Why wasn't there somebody else that was available? Why do we have to be the fan base that endures this time and again and inherits this risk, so to say, with these types of personalities that they are bringing into the organization?
0: Well, and I also wonder, like, when Darren Dreger put that out 3 weeks ago that he texted Babcock, and Babcock, you know, paraphrasing, but said, "I'm retired, I'm good, thanks, Dregs." I can also understand how a coach has been out of the game for so long when you know, the Leon Draisaitls, the Connor McDavids of the world, Evan Bouchard's, the opportunity to sort of coach them would get your juices flowing again. But I just wonder if it's the, you know, again, I hearken back. I still think he's a great coach. I just, the baggage that comes with this. And as you mentioned, how it resonates with the Oilers fans, is there a point where, you know, this would be something that, I guess my question is, Brandon, because I'm talking myself around my own question now, is would the players be on board with this, or like, sort of tell us how this works? Because I would think to bring somebody like this in, whether you're Connor McDavid, Leon Draisaitl or not, that you would want to have this discussion with your players prior to making a move like this. Or does management and ownership not care about that and just said, we're doing our best to win?
25: No, I think there's a whole connection between Daryl Cates, between Stan Bowman and Jeff Jackson, and between the leadership core of this team, who we did have the reports yesterday, were consulted, and that was corroborated by TSN's Ryan Rashog, by, I believe, Dreger himself, by our Bob Stauffer. So we know that the leadership core has been consulted, if not even in there with the coach himself when they were talking to him. And they've got the sign off of these players, because I think what we're looking at here is basically a 1 year window where they know they've got Connor McDavid and they know that they better show that this is on the right track. Now, I don't know what the contract would look like for Mike Babcock. Is it 3 years, right? Is it 2 years? This kind of thing. But I don't believe for a second that the players have been left in the dark by the decision-making process of this. I believe that the right players have been included in the conversation as representatives of the team and as the players who, frankly, are going to have the whip cracked on them when it comes down the stretch of the season and they're trying to win. Like, they weren't getting enough out of their coach, and I think that was the problem with Coach Knobloch, is where was the emotion, right? And I don't want to dump on a guy who's just lost his job, but there was a certain level of flatness a lot of the time out of the coach, and the team seemed to embrace that personality, not embrace it, but embody it. And so I think that there's a real hunger from this leadership core to have somebody in there who's going to needle the right way, not abusively like we've seen in past and heard about time and again with Babcock, but they're going to put their chips in the middle on this being at least somewhat of a changed man, somebody who's learned his lesson, because winning is this important to the Oilers.
0: Yeah. Well, Brennan, we really appreciate the time and the insight on this, and we'll wait for the official announcement and see how it resonates. But obviously, a story around the National Hockey League and especially up here in Canada, if Mike Babcock does return behind the bench to guide the Edmonton Oilers. One final one for you, away from the Babcock, is, you know, we on Jets and Unum discussing this, that not only do the Jets need to get back in the playoffs, but the Leafs, the Oilers, there are a ton of teams that not only have to sort of have a year here to get back in, considering what some of their stars' contracts are and what some of the star players have been saying. And what it also isn't lost on me is that they're all looking for the same type of players, right? Like secondary scoring and stuff. What kind of offseason do you think it will be for the Oilers, even regardless of who they hire as a coach?
25: Well, one in which we're going to see a lot of flux. I truly believe that this is an offseason where they're going to wholeheartedly explore getting Darnell Nurse off of the books by any means necessary. And if you're Darnell Nurse, you've got to understand that next year your full no-move clause goes to a 10-team no-trade clause. So that's something that he would probably want a little bit more control over than he would have next year. Does that lead to a trade immediately? I'm not sure. But to me, that would be the first logjam removing piece, because this team is so tied up in cap hell that they're looking to move. And then you've got to look at the goaltending situation, too, and say you can't go in with Tristan Jarry as your number one, and I'm not sure who the number two is. So when you factor in some of the peripheral pieces and what they didn't have before, they've got a lot of moves to make and not a lot of free agents to go out and court. They've got to make this happen via trade. And so this is going to be the summer of Stan in Edmonton, a very critical, if not the most important offseason in team history in terms of the moves that they're going to have to make to keep this team at the level that they believe they can be at now and perhaps into the future so that they can convince this captain to stick around for a few more years too.
0: Great stuff, Brandon. We appreciate it and have a good show tonight.
25: Thanks so much, Jim. Appreciate you.
0: Yeah, as well. A great listen to if you want to take the time, and no better time than this evening on 6:30 Ched Inside Sports when Brendan Escott will be going around, I'm sure, on this topic a little bit more. We'll take a break. We're going to get an update from Tyson Rewicki, who's in for Richard Kluche on the news, with the farming aspect of the state of emergency in Swan River. Also, squeeze in some of your texts. I got some Wonder Show passes to give away also, so plenty more to get to here on 680 CJOB.
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0: 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Today, increasing cloudiness and a risk of a severe thunderstorm this afternoon. Southeast wind 40, gusting to 60 kilometers an hour and a high of 31. Humidex 37. Tonight, cloudy, heavy showers at times of thunderstorms. South wind 40, gusting to 60 clicks and a low of 18. Tomorrow, cloudy, 60% chance of showers and another risk of a thunderstorm. High of 25. Today, or Thursday, rather, showers and a high of 16. Right now, it's 29 at 680 CJOB.
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0: Yes, thanks to Danny. We'll get to that a little bit quicker, too, here. We still got our question of the day. Some great texts here concerning social media. This was one that stood out to me. Maybe we need some kind of social media driver's license. That would be interesting, right? Like you turn 16 and then you kind of have to take some kind of test or wherewithal to know the do's and don'ts around social media. Interesting to me, but also that'd be kind of a weird test. Shook my head, texted the wife, do we need milk? Standing there waiting for reply. Wait a second, it's a phone. Why don't I phone her? Then she assumes something seriously happened because you never use your phone for what it is. People pay all this money and don't use it as a phone. That's from Al. Great point, Al. And this is just the asking the question, if you go watch a two-hour movie without using your phone, a 54-year-old with no name has texted us and said, not a chance without gut-wrenching intention could I put my phone down for a two-hour movie, especially if my wife starts talking. I'm joking, but no chance of them putting their phone down. And then Susan says, Jim, I was brought up. I was brought up to do something while watching TV. My mother was always knitting. My dad always had a book or a magazine. So yes, I do something while I am watching. However, I'm noticing I'm doing too much scrolling and I am stopping it now. I play my couple of games and put my phone up. I will say my phone does need to leave my purse when I am online in the store or in line in the store. And I brought that up about how many people just waiting in line at Costco or whatever are on their phone. So speaking of people that can't put their phone down, but with good excuse because he's always booking guests, is Tyson Rewicki, producer extraordinaire, in for Richard Kluche today, hosting the news for him. Richard's back tomorrow. So, Tyson, thanks for joining me. I want to revisit the Swan River state of emergency. Mayor Lance Jacobson joined me just about 30 minutes ago now, or less than 30 minutes ago. You have an update now on the farming community there.
7: Yeah, I spoke with a farmer who is just northeast of Minnetonis in Lenswood, Manitoba. And her name's Susan Hrachuk, and I spoke with her just close to an hour ago and just getting some more information on the situation. And so I'll play a clip here from Susan. We'll have much more right after the 4 o'clock news here on CJOB. But I just want to give Susan the floor here.
9: There's some super severe flooding that is happening, which there was warning for it, but this flooding didn't take rivers and creeks and whatever, it took its own path across farmland and stuff. So it happened so fast that there was no chance for us to move a bunch of our cattle. So roads are washing out, the river's rising too fast, and we were just trying to find help for our cattle. We're probably not the only ones. I think I'm just the one that's been trying to get things rolling for some help up here in the valley. I don't think people understand how bad it is for everyone.
7: And Jim, it really was just a heartbreaking conversation with Susan, and we'll play it in full later on in the news, but just the strength for these people to be able to kind of go, you know, I got to lead the charge here and try and help people out, but they really, really need help. Like, these people really need help. And Susan kept reiterating that and saying, however bad you think it is, it's worse than that.
0: And I hope they get it. Like, that's another angle of this I never thought of. But like, when water's not taking the rivers and the roadways and the ditches, and it's going over ground, but then the livestock too. I can't imagine.
7: 80 cattle.
0: I can't imagine having to wonder how your cattle are dealing with this and not being able to get to them. That's a horrific situation.
7: And Susan even said, like, it's not just her cattle, it's other people's cattle, but you know, it's her children's cattle and her grandchildren's cattle.
0: Yeah.
7: And it's just in an instant gone, that could be gone. They don't know yet. They don't even know what's happened to the cattle as of right now. They're still trying to figure that out, but just heartbreaking to hear all this work. And you know, these people are stranded. They're really struggling right now, and they need help.
0: And I hope the proper authorities in the province and everybody else hears this plea and this clip to get out there and help them. I know a state of emergency has been declared, and Premier Canoe talked about that. More with Tyson Rewicki coming up this afternoon at 4 when he hosts the news for Richard Kluche. Thank you, Tyson. I appreciate it. To our question of the day that's up at cgob.com, do you think the city of Winnipeg should be more aggressive in tackling dandelions? Yes, they're gross. No, they're good for pollinators like bees. No, they're good for pollinators like bees. 58% of you, yes, they're gross. 42% of you can go to cgob.com and vote on that. And I'll leave you with some positivity, although we still will keep an eye on everybody that's out in the valley and needs some help. I'm going to give you a pair of gate admissions and ride passes at the IKEA Wonder Shows. They're at the IKEA parking lot. Wonder Shows Family Fun Spring Fair. They're good for June 26th to the 28th. 780-6868. The first caller through to Carter Kennington will get you those passes. And I need to thank Carter Kennington for making the show go today. Thank you for listening and participating. The Ben Mulrooney Show is coming up next, but I want to remind you that the Jim Toth Show is brought to you by Danny's Whole Hog. 25 tasty summers serving Winnipeggers. The news with Tyson in for Richard at 4. But up next, the live version of the Ben Mulrooney Show on 680 CJOB.
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17: 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Star-

0: Kevin Ottolini. Country Thunder. 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
4: Good afternoon, I'm Erin Streeter. Emergency services are being deployed to western Manitoba as the area grapples with flash flooding. The town of Swan River declaring a state of local emergency today. Residents there are cut off because of washed out roads and many in the area are without power. Premier Wab Kanew says they will provide the community with whatever resources are needed.
5: We've got the Office of the Fire Commissioner's CAN-TF4 deployed there, so they're going to help with water rescue for emergency response when people, hopefully they don't, but in case people do need to make their way to hospital.
4: Kanew says they're also working with the health authorities to make sure that Swan River's hospital is properly staffed. The mayor of Swan River, Lance Jacobson, says that they're looking at purposefully cutting through a highway so that some of the water from the creek can escape.
6: Right now we're waiting for MTI to cut open the highway on the east entrance of town where it'll release some of that pressure off that creek and let more water flow through and take some pressure off the water that's coming into town and further upstream.
4: He says that so far they haven't had any power issues in Swan River proper. A Brandon police officer has been charged with assault for an incident that occurred while he was on the job. The officer was one of several who were called to Neyland High School last June after getting reports of a student armed with a sword. Police say that a 15-year-old student was stabbed and the school was placed in a lockdown. A taser was used and a 16-year-old suspect was arrested. There was then a second use of force encounter and the teen was taken to hospital. Manitoba's police watchdog looked into the arrest and now a Brandon Police Service constable is facing an assault charge. It comes as Peel Regional Police have charged a former Air Canada captain who's accused of flying hundreds of flights over the course of 17 years using fraudulent licenses. The Barrie, Ontario man is facing a list of charges, including fraud, forged documents, and public mischief. Police allege that he was also promoted to captain in 2009 without holding the required airline transport pilot license and remained in the role until retiring in 2025. Air Canada says that an audit found no other licensing irregularities among its pilots. And Winnipeg Transit has taken a big financial hit as less people take the bus. Global Sarah McCarthy has those details.
7: The service is reporting a forecasted deficit of $17.8 million this year, citing lower ridership, higher fuel costs, and overtime as some of the main factors. North Caledonian City Councillor Jeff Brawati says there are many reasons why people aren't taking the bus.
8: One of them is public perception of safety. If people have an option of other means of transport, I'm aware of people I know that have stopped taking the bus, unfortunately, because they don't feel safe on the bus.
7: He expects ridership numbers to get better, though, once Winnipeggers get used to the new transit network system rolled out last year. Sarah McCarthy, Global News.
4: And just breaking right now, we have an orange-coated tornado watch in effect for all of western Manitoba, reaching as far north as Dauphin and all the way west past Winnipeg. We will bring you more on the situation as it develops. Global News time is 2:03, news on the hour, on the half, and when it breaks on 680 CJOB.
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4: Environment Canada has issued an orange-coated tornado watch. Conditions are favorable for the development of severe thunderstorms, which may produce tornadoes. Strong winds, large hail, and heavy rain are also possible. That alert is in effect from the Saskatchewan border all the way east past the city of Winnipeg, just west of Beausejour. Right now, we're looking at some increasing cloudiness this afternoon with the risk of a severe thunderstorm later on. Southeast wind, 40 gusting to 60, high of 31 degrees. Feels like 37 with the humidity at times. Tonight, cloudy, heavy showers at times with thunderstorms. South wind, 40 gusting to 60 with a low of 18. Tomorrow, cloudy, 60% chance of showers with the risk of a thunderstorm, high of 25. And Thursday, showers with a high of 16 degrees. Right now, it is 29 outside of 680 CJOB.
10: Frank Taylor, Pan Am. Thanks for giving me a lift, boys.
11: Go ahead and take a seat, Frank. We're about to push. What kind of equipment are you on? DC-8?
10: 707.
11: You turning around on the red eye?
10: I'm jumping puddles for the next few months trying to earn my keep running leapfrog to the weak and weary.
11: No shame in that. We all did it.
12: What is he even talking about? Well, this pilot knew actually what he was talking about. He flew a long time doing other things. Just never actually sat the license. So Peel Regional Police in Ontario are the ones looking after the criminality here, if there is any. This is Chief Milanovich. He says, you know what? This was kind of like a movie script.
13: This investigation and the details surrounding it read like a movie script. It was a complex fraud and forgery investigation involving allegations against a former commercial airline pilot. It was initiated after a regulatory review by Transport Canada into the licensing requirements and credentials of a commercial airline pilot who was working for the victim. Air Canada.
12: His name is Jeffrey Wall. He's 59. He's from Barrie, Ontario. He was arrested on June 1st. Following that investigation, they called this Project Icarus. It says here in parentheses, clever. I explain that.
14: You know Icarus. Fly too close to the sun.
12: Oh, I see.
14: Clever?
12: He did.
14: I think they're obviously trying to.
12: He flew too close to the sun 900 times without getting caught.
14: Well, yeah.
12: Who in Air Canada is losing their job over this? There must be a department that vets pilots. There must be. So let's learn more about Jeffrey. Spent 17 years flying more than 17 years. He went unrecognizable for a license. 17 years. Imagine you driving a car for 17 years and not getting caught. I'm sure there's a few of you that have.
14: But the thing is, he had experience as a pilot, so they likened it to... If there was a doctor, just a general practitioner, who decided that all of a sudden he was a heart surgeon.
12: Okay, that's a good way of putting this. So he,
14: there you go.
12: He was more than qualified to do the job, likely. But there's a series of tests you would need to sit first to get a piece of paper saying, all right, this guy is a qualified commercial airline pilot. Yes, he can work, but he forged that.
14: Yeah, if you clip number two talks about his experience.
12: All right, have a listen to, this is once again, is Chief Milanovich from the Peel Regional Police.
13: Having worked for Air Canada since the onset of his career, they rose to the position of pilot in command, where for almost 17 years, they flew Boeing 767s, 777s, and 787s.
12: Wow.
13: During that time, he captained over 900 domestic flights. Not just domestic, but international as well.
12: Now, did you tell me earlier that he was once at some stage the head of the Commercial Pilots Union or something like that? Or Commercial Association or something along those lines?
14: Yeah, well, he was a former RCAF pilot. He was a flight instructor.
12: Yeah.
14: And he was the past head of the Air Canada Pilots Association. So, yeah, it was like, you know what, sir, you are the epitome of everything we look for in a pilot.
12: Okay, so why?
14: Except for the credentials, I guess.
12: Why didn't he just sit the exam? And
14: that's the confusing part, because he knew how to fly.
12: Yeah.
14: He flew Sea King helicopters, which are difficult. That's a difficult thing to pilot for like a dozen years.
12: Now, is it possible? Is it possible? Because I'm like this. I'm terrible with paperwork. Like, I still haven't done my census. They gave me a warning. Don't even.
14: I'll let me tell you about that.
12: I know. It's like $500 fine.
14: They came to jail.
12: They came to the house yesterday.
14: You're going to the big house.
12: I'm going to do it tonight. Yeah. But here's the thing. I've been working in media for 30 plus years. And it feels like every 6 months or so, or every year or so, there is a story of a guy who's an unlicensed dentist or someone who's an unlicensed nurse, like faking a job for so long. And I think when we think that, we think, oh, my God, an unlicensed dentist, how dangerous is that? And then we think, an unlicensed nurse, that's dangerous. But when you think about an unlicensed airline pilot, that's upwards of 200-300 people's lives in this guy's hands at any one given time.
14: It is kind of remarkable. He was supposed to. At one point, he was a co-pilot. And they said, okay, to be a pilot, you have to pass this one very specific test. It's a series of advanced, they say, multi-day theory and regulatory written exams to get your airline transport pilot license, and he just didn't do it. Instead, he forged a document, allegedly.
12: He may just be bad at paperwork.
14: He might just be not very good with math on paper, but he can figure it out in his head.
12: Yeah.
14: It could be something like that. That's what I'm wondering.
12: How do you get away with faking a job like that for years? Like, obviously, he had the background to be able to do it.
14: Because he could fly. He knew what he was doing in the air. That's how.

0: baked, not just in, you know, made it a little bit more flowery. Non-exaggerated.
1: Almost to the point where you went on the internet to learn a little bit about that skill so you could apply for a job that required that skill, and you got that job. I know it may be dangerous for you. Maybe you're already doing or currently doing a job that you've been faking since day one. The key is fake it till you make it. He faked it until he made it.
0: We were talking about people faking things yesterday, and as the story started to break a little bit more, and I know of some journalists that have faked their credentials, have put on their resume. I've seen it on their pages. I was like, somebody told me about it. And I went and looked on the journalist page and said, oh, you were not in New Orleans for the Hurricane Katrina. No, you did not cover this war. You didn't do this. Oh, what you did do, you're saying you covered it, but what you took was just video from the Amnets, is what they say.
1: And repackaged
0: from just
1: it.
0: And just repackaged it from the, you know, from Hamilton or Toronto, wherever it was.
1: And did a voiceover.
0: And did a voiceover on it and suggested that, you know, this is what you're, but you didn't cover that war, that conflict or whatever it was. And I know journalists that have done that.
1: It's interesting because you will.
0: And that's dirty. I don't like it at all.
1: You will eventually get caught. If you lie about something your entire career, you will eventually get caught. It's just, there's no way around it.
0: Yeah. There is no way around it. I mean, at some point, it'll catch up to you.
1: All right, here's what we're going to do coming up the next beat here. We're going to chat to a guy by the name of Nolan Keeley. He's from Crimson Aviation. He knows all about commercial airlines and how to get those licenses. Why? Because he's got one. We're going to dive in and see how possibly someone could have faked something like this. Because once again, I hear of the dodgy dentist in a basement, or a nurse that's faked their credentials, but an airline pilot, 900 flights, 17-year career, never once caught? It's insane stuff. All right, we continue with the Ben Mulrooney Show after the break as we chat with Nolan Keeley from Crimson Aviation. Stay there.
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5: 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An orange-coated tornado watch for most of southern Manitoba, including the city of Winnipeg, is in effect. Today, increasing cloudiness and a risk of a severe thunderstorm this afternoon. Southeast wind at 40, gusting to 60, a high of 31. Humidex will bump that up to 37. Tonight, cloudy, heavy showers at times with thunderstorms. South wind at 40, gusting to 60 with a low of 18. Tomorrow, cloudy, 60% chance of showers and risk of a thunderstorm with a high of 25. Thursday, showers and a high of 16. Right now, 29 at 680 CJOB.

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1: Yeah, welcome back. I'm Drex from 102.1 The Edge in Toronto, covering for Ben today on the Ben Mulrooney Show. We're talking about Jeffrey Wall, a 59-year-old Barrie, Ontario resident, arrested on June 1st following a complex fraud investigation named Project Icarus. Because I'm stupid, Mike Drolet had to explain, Icarus flew too close to the... Yeah, I get it. He flew too close to the sun 900 times. 900 times for Air Canada without a license. I can just imagine the meetings that the Air Canada board are having right now. How to deal with this. Because this ain't a CEO that can't speak French. This ain't a destroyed guitar. Handled poorly by a baggage handler. This is a fake pilot faking his credentials. Now, yeah, fair enough. We can talk until we're blue in the face that he was probably overly qualified to do this job, but he didn't have the license for it. It could be the same with a lawyer. Where you fake your credentials and you suddenly get caught. Right. I want to bring it, and I'm going to play some audio that relates to that very soon, because someone just got very excited in this studio when I mentioned faking jobs. Let me bring in Nolan Keeley here from Crimson Aviation. Nolan is a commercial pilot. He's been a commercial pilot for about 14 years. He's got multi-engine ratings. He's got a glider pilot license. Nolan, welcome to the show.
2: Hey, we're happy to be back.
1: This is such a fascinating story. I mentioned this out of Ben's show that we usually hear stories of dentists faking their credentials or nurses faking their credentials, but never airline pilots. Did this kind of shock you when you saw this story?
2: In Canada, yes. Recently, it's happened in like India and Pakistan. But that's a person coming off the street with like no experience whatsoever and saying that they're a pilot. But this gentleman had a pilot's license. But for some reason or another, didn't complete the test or the qualifying cations to be an airline transport pilot license. So, he just came up short for whatever reason.
1: Yeah. So let me ask you, as a commercial airline pilot, you have your license. Let's just say, I'm going to throw a hypothetical at you. So let's just say an airline company comes to you and they're like, look, we're looking for pilots. What do you have to show them to prove that you are qualified to do the job? What is the process like?
2: Okay, so I have to give them my license. So right now in Canada, we have this thing called the aviation booklet, which is essentially keeps all of your licenses and ratings and everything like that, like in a singular form. And it is digitized now, but that's a recent phenomenon. So recently the Transport Canada changed the regulations that you have to have this aviation booklet. It's got your picture in it. It's got all your details in it, all of your qualifications in it. Every time you get it updated, you send it back to Transport Canada. They send you like an update that they have in their records that now you're qualified to fly this, that, and the other thing. You have to pass a medical, Category 1 medical, which you have to do every year. If you're over the age of 40, you have to do it every 6 months. You have to have minimum 1,500 hours of PIC time, usually complex multi-turbine, multi-engine. For airlines, you're going to need that A category license for fixed wing.
1: All right, so I think it's fair to say there's a lot of steps. Now, if I'm working at this airline company and you've applied for a job, I've got all your stuff. Is there a way for me to independently verify that you are licensed?
2: Well, nowadays, like I said, now that it's digitized, you can go to Transport Canada and say, hey, I've got this guy, here's his license number, here's all his details, run a check and make sure he's in the database.
1: Yeah. So why didn't someone at Air Canada even do that? There must be someone, like if they're hiring people, which he was hired, yeah, there must be people that vet their pilots for Air Canada. Like there would be a whole department of pilot vetting, yes?
2: 100%. But the issue is that this gentleman was hired quite some time ago, before this digitization happened, right?
1: Yeah.
2: So before that, like I remember my pilot license when I originally got it was literally just a piece of paper. And the instructor or the TC examiner basically wrote on it and signed it off saying that, hey, you're qualified now to fly this plane or you're qualified now to have this license with these qualifications, you know, like type thing and these limitations. And it's like handwritten, and then you basically send it in, and they send you a new piece of paper. So what one of my friends, who's also a pilot, said it was a glorified postcard, you know, like type thing. But, you know, like a Transport Canada examiner, even though when you're inside Air Canada and you're flying way back then, you know, they're going to examine your logbook. They're going to look at your hours. They're going to look at your piece of paper. They're going to make sure that all that's in order. But back then, they didn't have a database that they're going to pull up every single time. I think now, every time you do, I'd have to verify this Transport Canada, but every single time you do recurrent training every 6 months, you're not going to have a Transport Canada examiner that's going to scan your aviation booklet, look you up in the database, and make sure that you're solid. Oh, maybe after this case, they might.
1: Well, I think this is probably the litmus test for them. They're like, oh, we haven't had correct checks and balances for nearly two decades. We have to put that. Do you think that now Air Canada is forcing all of their pilots to update all of their books?
2: It's possible.
1: Yeah.
2: It's 100% possible. And Transport Canada, too. Like the entire thing in aviation is like safety is paramount, right? So this is.
1: Nolan, let me stop you there real quick. I've just thought of something here. If you're saying to me a pilot over the age of 40 has to go for a medical every 6 months, then how are we not re-verifying people's licenses and just making sure, just as a matter of course, shouldn't we be doing that?
2: I don't see why it would be so bad. It's just the problem is just getting that ability through Transport Canada to have that kind of a portal, because it's not really a medical examiner's job to make sure that license is valid.
1: Well, I mean, from the airline's perspective, like they should have working arrangements with Transport Canada to make sure that anyone flying a commercial airline flight with people on it is absolutely licensed. No question. Yeah.
2: Mm-hmm. Well, like I see this whole situation as to whatever reasons was that Mr. Wall didn't get the proper qualifications before joining up with Air Canada. It's kind of like, if you're going to make it akin to anything in pop culture, it's kind of like Mike from Suits.
1: Hang on. Yeah. So here is Mike Ross from Suits getting arrested for faking being a lawyer. Listen.
3: Michael James Ross.
4: Yes?
3: You're under arrest for conspiracy to commit fraud.
1: Of course, they had to work in a cool top 40 song into the show. That's just how it works. Nolan, thank you so much for your time, man. This has been some pretty fascinating insight on this.
2: All right, no problem.
1: Nolan Keeley from Crimson Aviation, commercial airline pilot, basically telling us that pilots now in this day and age, in 2026, likely have a digital book, and maybe this guy at Air Canada didn't have an updated version of that.
5: Yeah, he did it. It was pre-digital revolution, so... Everything was paper, and it was filed away.
1: I am just imagining the absolute freaking nightmare that Air Canada regulatory department is going through right now, making sure that every single one of their pilots is above board. Because if one guy's done it, are you telling me another guy hasn't? Come on. Yes. If there's one, and Nolan goes, yeah, there's been history of this in Pakistan and India before.
5: But then again, there's a lot of fraud over there.
1: Right. So we're just talking about three countries. That's just three countries. So Canada, Pakistan, and India. So out of all the other 190 blah, blah, blah countries left, how many have fraudulent pilots?
5: But then again, hey, there was a story last week out of India. 100,000 people who've come over to Canada, the U.S., had fraudulent diplomas. Not aviation or anything like that. Yeah. Just completely fraudulent diplomas. That they just paid for. They didn't have the skills at all.
1: It is worth noting that some of the diplomas that we give out in this country aren't worth the paper they're written on either.
5: Very true as well.
1: So there is that. All right, let's take a little break here on the Ben Mulroney Show. I want to know, have you ever faked a skill to get a job? What was it? Text me. Call me. Let's do this. 1-888-225-TALK. It's the Ben Mulroney Show.
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15: Global news at 2:30. I'm Aaron Streeter. The community of Swan River has declared a state of local emergency as flash flooding in western Manitoba has left some residents without power and cut off by washed out roads. Premier Wab Kanu says the province is doing everything it can to help.
16: Whatever resources are needed will be deployed. As of right now, we've got the emergency measures folks from the province in the Swan Valley region.
15: Canoe says they're hoping to restore power to the area later today. 100 to 150 millimeters of rain fell in the area Sunday night into Monday morning. And Matt Loney with Environment Canada says more rain is expected to hit the area today.
17: We've got 50 to 75 millimeters potentially available for the atmosphere to rain out in that area.
15: He says if there is a thunderstorm in that system, the area could get up to 75 millimeters of rain. And this year's FIFA World Cup could be a great opportunity for workplaces to boost morale. That's according to Cal Youngworth with employment firm Robert Half. He says that employees should be encouraged to watch the games during work hours.
18: I think we could all agree in life these days, there's enough stress, there's people that are under pressure. You know, we're seeing record rates of burnout in the workplace. So again, it's low-hanging fruit.
15: Team Canada plays its first game of the tournament Friday afternoon. Global News Time is 2:31. 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
1: 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It is the Ben Mulrooney Show. I'm Drex from 102.1 The Edge in Toronto. Covering for Ben today, we're talking about people that have faked their jobs. A dude from Barrie, Ontario, 900 different flights with Air Canada in the past 17 years, even though he didn't have a license, didn't have a proper license, he didn't actually sit the tests. Crazy stuff. Qualified to do it, but didn't actually sit the test. And I'm wondering this afternoon and this evening, if you are one of those people that have ever faked something about your background to get a job. Look, I think working in the media is pretty hard to fake what you do in the background because people kind of know kind of what your history is. So I don't think I've ever faked anything like that.
2: Well, people have exaggerated, certainly in the media, about their credentials.
1: I wouldn't even do that. I wouldn't even exaggerate on my credentials. It's too easy to find out. I have a Wikipedia page. People can find out anything about me. Nothing's hidden.
2: Well, who is the NBC anchor, Williams, who...
1: Brian Williams.
2: Brian Williams was caught faking his credentials overseas
1: Zones. Wasn't so much faking credentials. He was embellishing what happened while he was in a helicopter. He said he was involved in a dogfight in a helicopter, which he was not. Said the helicopter he was in, which was a Black Hawk, was shot at, which it was not. He fell victim to something that many people fall victim to, which is when you are telling an interesting story about your life, you may tend to embellish parts of that story to make it sound more interesting. The problem is when you're the NBC nightly news anchor and you're Brian Williams and you go on The Tonight Show with Fallon and you go on Stephen Colbert, you are going to embellish those stories because they're going to go, because they do pre-interviews. They do pre-interviews where they're like, okay, have you ever been in any weird situations? And he would offer the information up. Oh, yeah, we got shot at when we're in Iran or Iraq, right? So then the interviewer is going to go, oh, tell me about that time you got shot at when you're in that Black Hawk helicopter. Therefore, triggering Brian Williams to start embellishing more about what he did. And that eventually ended his career, and they booted him to MSNBC.
2: Yeah.
1: The 11 o'clock hour went from being the most watched television news anchor in the United States of America to being one of the least watched cable news anchors late at night.
2: Well, I certainly know from the times that I was over in Afghanistan. I was there for two tours, 2006 and 2008. There were reporters from other networks that went over.
1: Yeah.
2: And there had been actually some people, some journalists that there was a journalist that was killed. And there were other people that had been wounded, not injured, wounded.
1: Okay.
2: There's a distinction between the two. If you get injured, if you fall out of a tree, you get wounded when you get shot.
1: Yeah.
2: And so there were some people who were talking about how that, you know, they're doing their live hits and their stand-ups and stuff, wearing like helmets and flak vests, but they were just sitting on the base in Kandahar. They weren't allowed to leave the base.
1: They were dressing it up to look
2: like. They were
1: like...
2: dressing it up like they were there. I mean, and they weren't leaving the base.
1: Yeah.
2: I left the base all the time.
1: So when you would do hits from the base, you wouldn't wear all of that gear?
2: No, God, no. Why? No, why? I never did. Not even once.
1: Isn't that wild? Why do you think they do that? Just to make it look more clickable on television?
2: Yeah,
1: or?
2: Yeah. Because, and then they would talk a big game when they got back about how, oh, yeah, I covered this and that. I'm like, you never left the
1: right.
2: base.
1: And we wonder why sometimes.
2: You should have stayed in the studio.
1: And we wonder why sometimes people go, oh, you guys in the media are telling lies.
2: Well, unless you see people out in the field. Yeah, I mean, unless you actually see them out in the field.
1: Yeah.
2: You know, they're really, how do you know that they're really covering it?
1: I've received a couple of texts here on the Ben Mulrooney Show, just talking about not so much things that people have faked, but just some interesting observations. This guy says, I'm a commercial driver, and my employer verifies my Class I driver's license and my driving record every 6 months. He's driving a truck. He's delivering things from point A to point B, and his employer is more on top of whether he's qualified to do his job than Air Canada is with someone that is has hundreds of people's lives.
2: Well, that text should have an asterisk because of the story that came out a couple of weeks ago in Ontario that said that there were a ridiculous number of truck drivers at these scam schools who were getting diplomas and weren't even taught how to turn left.
1: I don't believe that for a second.
2: No, it's true. And the head of the Ontario Trucking Association told us flat out the most dangerous people on the road, that truck drivers know about are other truck drivers.
1: Now, it's
2: They're
1: worth
2: scared of them.
1: It's worth noting that the number one industry for men age between 18 and I think 45 is driving a truck. The number one industry, these are jobs in Canada.
2: Yeah.
1: Number one industry for women is retail between those ages. So there's a vast majority of young men that are truck drivers for a living. So, you know, I know when I was living on the West Coast, you probably saw the stories of the trucks hitting the overpasses. It was a constant thing in Vancouver for about a couple of years, where there'd be one every couple of weeks.
2: Yeah, and we've been having that recently in right. Toronto area.
1: And people would be like, okay, well, hang on, are you qualified to be driving these trucks if you don't know the clearance of the truck that you're in? So it's interesting when I get a text like that going, yeah, they're checking my credentials every 6 months. So it is clear. This goes down to company by company, what companies yeah. choose to do. So if I own a transportation company, it is on me if I choose. Okay, my checks and balances for my company is going to be I need an extract of your driving a driver's license every 6 months. Because here's the thing. If you're a commercial driver and you get ticketed, your employer isn't necessarily going to find out whether or not you've gotten a ticket.
2: Yeah, we got a follow-up text there.
1: This person says, as a longtime driver, the quality of drivers coming into the industry these days is terrifying. Look, I can't even drive a regular car well, so I won't ever be a truck driver. I don't trust myself behind the wheel of a car.
2: You don't?
1: I know I don't. I think I'm a terrible driver. And, you know, my dad told me so for many years. It's just the way it goes. Can I talk about a couple of other fakers, people that have faked jobs. You may remember the family doctor in Ontario. This guy faked being an Ontario physician for 15 years.
2: That's solid.
1: Had a fake medical degree and everything. How about this? And I was living in BC when this happened. There was not one, but two different guys in British Columbia.
2: But by the way, that doctor in Ontario, though, never had received a single patient complaint.
1: No, never. Never received a patient complaint. Now, the two guys on the
2: BC,
1: West Coast,
2: yeah.
1: Yeah, they were both illegal, unlicensed dentists. Huh? Like, how do you get away for that?
2: Are they drilling in people's teeth?
1: Oh, couldn't imagine. And they were doing this in the basement of their houses. Like, I'm sorry, if you're showing up to a residential address and you're going into the basement for a dental procedure, I'd be checking some credentials.
2: You know what that reminds me of? The Seinfeld episode where Bryan Cranston is playing the dentist. And Jerry's in the chair, and he goes, and he's saying, all right, let's give him the gas. And then he takes a hit on the gas himself. He goes, good stuff.
1: It is good stuff. Have you ever had the gas? I have to get knocked out when I get dentist things done.
2: Well, I had my wisdom teeth out, and they gave me the gas, and it wasn't knocking me out. They had to turn it up. They told me later they gave me more of the knockout drugs than all of their other patients that day combined.
1: Look, if I could find a fake dentist, I'd likely go there because they'd likely give more of the knockout drugs. Which
2: I woke
1: is what
2: up
1: I
2: twice
1: need.
2: During the procedure.
1: Okay, you need to find yourself a fake dentist.
2: Yeah, I woke up twice. It was like when the guy's knee is on your chest and he's pulling and he's digging in your teeth.
1: No.
2: And he's digging in there like, oh my, what is going on?
1: That's terrifying.
2: Or when he's pulling this stitch out and you open your eyes and the guy goes, whoa!
1: Okay, that's too much information. Are you okay now? Or are you still dealing with trauma from that?
2: I'm obviously still dealing with trauma. And then you have to go to the x-ray machine, which is this thing that zooms around your head.
1: Yeah.
2: And my head barely fits in the damn thing, but I was too tall for it. Because you have to stand.
1: So you had to kneel while you were somewhat groggy?
2: I had to squat. You couldn't do it.
1: Yeah.
2: I couldn't kneel, but then I couldn't stand. So
1: that's what happens when you're 6'5". See, I'm 5'6", so I can step into those face x-ray machines perfectly.
2: Oh, they just carry you around.
1: Oh, my God. All right, so we're going to take a break here. When we come back, we're going to chat to Kami Levy. He's a tech journalist. You know all about Kami. There's a couple of different things we're going to dive in on with him today. We're expecting tomorrow a bit of an announcement about the AI strategy. What's the AI strategy going to be? We're going to find out what that is. Plus, is Apple coming out with a flip phone? I think they are, and I have some theories as to why. Stick around.
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14: 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An orange-coated tornado watch for most of southern Manitoba, including the city of Winnipeg, is in effect today. Increasing cloudiness and risk of a severe thunderstorm this afternoon. Southeast wind at 40, gusting to 60, a high of 31, and a humidex of 37. Tonight, cloudy, heavy showers at times with thunderstorms. South wind at 40, gusting to 60, with a low of 18. Tomorrow, cloudy, 60% chance of showers and risk of a thunderstorm with a high of 25. On Thursday, showers and a high of 16. Right now, 29 at 680 CJOB.
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1: Hey, it's Drex from 102.1 The Edge in Toronto covering for Ben this afternoon. Tomorrow, we're expecting a big AI announcement from our government, how that's going to affect kids with cell phones and social media and the whole thing. It's all a crock, honestly. That's my honest opinion. Here's the weird thing is when Australia brought in this ban for social media for kids under the age of 16, my 14-year-old nephew the same day was back on Instagram. Do you think my sister can stop it? No, the answer is no. The kids find ways around things. A couple of things I want to cover off on in regards to that. Plus, what is Apple doing down in California? Kami Levy is here, tech journalist. Hey, Kami, welcome back to the show.
2: Hey, Drex, great to be back. Great to speak with you.
1: Let's talk about the Prime Minister. Let's talk about this AI strategy. We're getting an announcement tomorrow. I think there's a bunch of stuff wrapped up in all of this computer stuff, AI, kids on social media. What are you expecting?
2: I'm expecting it's an update to the online harms bill that died on the docket last year before the election was called, and now they're going to reintroduce it. And it's going to focus on things like digital safety, keeping kids safe online, including, you know, sort of more laws to hold or more rules to hold tech companies accountable for keeping kids protected.
1: Honestly, you know what? I could clip the audio you just gave me and play it 13 years ago, and we were saying the exact same thing.
2: You're right. And honestly, I look back at my notes from earlier in my career, and we've been talking about this for easily that long. Social media has been around for over 20 years, and we've known that it's a danger for much of that time, and the research has been piling up, and we've been saying, we got to do something. The government's been promising to do something, and they simply haven't. They haven't delivered. They say what they want to do, but they never actually execute. And so, I mean, I'm hoping this isn't just the latest. This isn't just another Peanuts episode where Lucy pulls the ball away just before, you know, Charlie Brown kicks it, because that's what it feels like, making promises that never actually come to fruition. And let's be clear, even if this law is the best online harms legislation in the world, it's still not going to keep our kids safe, because we're deluding ourselves if we assume that Ottawa is going to protect our kids in the digital space.
1: It's a really
2: complex problem, and it demands complex solutions,
1: right, and
2: not just a law.
1: And we're totally delusional thinking that the government wants to actually do anything with this. This is all just lip service. And at the end of the day, they're going to go, oh, kids are now banned from social media. Those kids are going to find a way to get on social media. Same way they did in Australia.
2: That's exactly it. Your 14-year-old nephew, just like every other kid in Australia, because most of them, they just picked up where they left off. They're not going to go dark until they're 16. They're not going to accept that the government isn't going to let them use their favorite technology to keep in touch with their friends.
1: Correct.
2: They're going to use VPNs. They're going to use older siblings or their parents' government-issued ID. They're tech-savvy. They know. I know my kids are a little older than that now, but I can guarantee you, if they were living down there, they'd be doing exactly the same thing. That's just the way it is. And I think what bothers me here is that laws like this, it's political theater. You know, it shows that the government is doing something, but ultimately it changes nothing. And it puts the onus on kids and their families, and it leaves the tech companies to continue to operate as they always have. And it doesn't change the fact that they're still fundamentally dangerous platforms, and they're not being forced to engineer that danger out. That's what bothers me here.
1: Who out in the open right now is calling out the government for this not being a real thing? The stopping kids under a certain age getting on social media, because I know it's BS. You know it's BS. The vast majority of people listening to this would probably very well understand that their kids, you know, if they're teenagers, are probably a lot smarter than them with technology and will find a way around it. Who's calling out the government right now?
2: I think just about every other analyst that I work with, you know, colleagues in my community are saying the same thing. And it's a very consistent message. But I don't think it's going to change anything. I don't think the government's listening to this. In much the same way Tumblr Ridge happened, and yet they still didn't include explicit comments on safety in the national AI strategy. So this is a government that I don't think, you know, really has its ear to the ground as well as it should. But at the same time, I don't think we should stop having bans in the first place. In other words, we've had nothing up until now, and the tech industry has kind of operated in this vacuum where they can basically do what they want and put our kids at immense risk. And so if we start with a ban, even recognizing that it's theater, it's useless, it won't deliberately keep our kids safer, we're fooling ourselves if we think that it's effective, but at least it's something. At least it's a starting point. At least, you know, because it galvanizes opinion and gets everyone kind of riled up about it, we're now all around the table talking about it. We should have been having this national conversation years ago. Thanks to this, you know, the prospect of a ban, we finally are. And in that regard, as imperfect as it is, I think I'll take it. I think I'll take it as a starting point, and then we'll build from there.
1: All right, here's what I find fascinating is the government talking about the AI strategy. I'm just going to throw out a couple of dates here. He wants to create 90,000 jobs for young Canadians by 2031. He wants to create 250 new jobs through AI adoption by 2031. Boost AI among businesses to 60% by 2034, and build a world-leading supercomputer to boost sovereign infrastructure by 2031. I think it's a salient point to remember that by the time we get to that point, a lot of the younger people now who are going to be banned from social media, who are also the young people leading the way saying AI is trash, we're not coming to your event if the poster is AI, are they leading, sort of staring down the barrel of not being able to meet the goals on any of this sort of stuff? Because young people are leading the charge going, AI is bad.
2: Yeah, and I think it's all well and good for the government to say, this is what we want to do. But what I'm not seeing in this strategy is exactly how they're going to deliver on those promises. So basically, they're just aspirations. You know what? I want to be an astronaut when I grow up, but I'm not going to tell you exactly how I'm going to do it. And that seems to be the message from the government. The numbers don't add up. The dollar figures that are required to achieve that, they're only committing about $2 billion at this point, which is a drop in the bucket. Nowhere near enough for this kind of transformational change. So I'm glad that Ottawa has aspirations, but there's nothing in that that suggests here are the resources that we're really going to drive transformational change. We're going to get to 2030 or 2031. We're not going to have those numbers. We're not going to see those jobs in the same way that, hey, they promised, a million and a half homes a couple years ago.
1: We're still waiting to see those.
2: Yeah, we're still waiting, and we will be for a very long time. It's the same thing playing out here with AI as well.
1: Pick a government, pick a year, they're all full of it. It's just the way it is.
2: It's always the same message, and it's disappointing because as you go from one government to another and one party to another, it's the same kind of process. And you almost feel like you're on this roller coaster. You're being promised things. You know, we're going to be a technological superpower. This is how we're going to compete. But we're never actually being given the resources to achieve on those aspirations.
1: All right, Kami, I didn't have time to get to the Apple stuff real quick. Are we getting an Apple flip? iPhone flip?
2: It looks like we are. And some of the most respected observers in the industry are saying they are. And in fact, some developers dug into the new iOS 27 code after it was released after WWDC. And they found references to a folding device and kind of the engineering that has to happen to turn the screen on and off when you fold it and unfold it. So it looks like it's coming. What the timing is, no one really knows. But there are some people saying possibly this year when the new iPhone is released or announced. In September, one of them might be a foldable.
1: I love it. Kami Levy, thank you, sir.
2: Great being with you. Thanks so much.
1: Kami Levy, tech journalist, on with us talking about the AI initiatives, kids under 16, social media banned. And you know how I knew that there was going to be an Apple flip phone? Apparently, once Apple figure out the measurements and everything, they send off dummies to case manufacturers, and then case manufacturers leaked pictures of it.
3: Of course they did.
1: Like, come on.
3: I found out about it from the guy at the Telus store. I had to get a new phone, and he was like, oh, you know, if you wait till September, flip phone. I was like, flip phone? And he goes, oh, yeah. Everybody's talking about it.
1: He is smart. All right, we have to say goodbye to our friends at 880 Ched in Edmonton. Have a fantastic afternoon. The Ben Mulrooney Show returns to your radio soon. All right, as we continue, we're going to dive into something else as we continue on the Ben Mulrooney Show. Is baby rigs.
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31: Global news at 3 o'clock. I'm Aaron Streeter. An orange-coated tornado watch has been issued for southern Manitoba. Environment and Climate Change Canada says conditions are favorable for the development of severe thunderstorms, which may produce tornadoes. Strong winds and large hail and heavy rain are also expected. Meteorologist Matt Loney says that communities west of the Red River Valley are most at risk. But he says that doesn't mean that Winnipeg is out of the woods.
32: Beyond that, we're on the lookout for what we call a squall line. That going through later tonight could cause some straight line winds and large hail as it blows through. So it is a very volatile scenario that's in play.
31: If a tornado warning is issued in your area, you should go indoors to a room on the lowest floor of your home, away from outside walls and windows. Meantime, the province is launching its emergency response team in western Manitoba as the community of Swan River declares a state of local emergency. Flash flooding in the area has left some residents without power, and many are cut off because of washed-out roads. Premier Wag Kanoo says they will provide the community with whatever resources are needed, from water rescue teams to people from the province's infrastructure departments.
1: The flooding we're seeing today in Swan River proper is happening around Tamarack Creek. And so they're on site assessing how do we pump water out of that, how do we get the water moving more quickly to hopefully bring the water levels in town down.
31: 100 to 150 millimeters of rain fell in the area between Sunday night and Monday morning, and more rain is in the forecast this evening. One of the officers who responded to last year's violent incident at a Brandon high school is now facing charges in connection with the arrest of a suspect. Police were called to Neyland High School on the afternoon of June 9th after getting reports of a student armed with a sword. A 15-year-old student was stabbed and the school was placed on lockdown. A taser was used and a 16-year-old suspect was arrested. There was then a second use of force encounter and the teen was taken to hospital. Manitoba's police watchdog looked into the arrest, and now a Brandon Police Service constable is facing an assault charge. And parliamentarians on both sides of the aisle gathered today to raise the pride flag on Parliament Hill. Prime Minister Mark Carney says the rights of LGBTQ plus people around the world are backsliding and the community is underrepresented in Canada's democracy. He says he's looking forward to participating in pride events later this month. Carney's speech was twice interrupted by pro-Palestinian protesters, and he responded by calling today a day for celebration. Global News time is 3:03. News on the hour, on the half, and when it breaks on 680 CJOB.
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31: An orange-coated tornado watch is in effect for most of southern Manitoba, including the city of Winnipeg. Increasing cloudiness this afternoon with the risk of a severe thunderstorm later on. Southeast wind, 40 gusting to 60 at times. High of 31, feels like 37 with the humidity at times. Tonight, cloudy, heavy showers at times with thunderstorms. South wind, 40 gusting to 60 with a low of 18. Tomorrow, cloudy, 60% chance of showers with the risk of a thunderstorm. High of 25. And Thursday, showers with a high of 16 degrees. Right now, it is 29 degrees outside of 680 CJOB.

0: That's a big intro. Wow. I didn't know we got a jingle. Hi there. It is Drex from 102.1 The Edge in Toronto covering for Ben Mulrooney today. We need to talk about baby booms. And, you know, there are different events. I didn't even realize this. There are different events that can trigger a baby boom. And there is speculation today that the FIFA World Cup could, in fact, trigger a baby boom. And I kind of see it. People get really, let's just use the language here. People get very horny after sporting events and concerts and things like that. And look, I got to tell you, I'm speaking from experience because I know for a fact that I was conceived in the back of a Valiant Charger after an Eric Clapton concert in 1978. Like, I know this. I know this because I was told this by both my parents. When I was 12, when they told me, I was like, that's too much information. Now I wear it as a badge of honor.
1: What song was being played? Was it Layla?
0: This was after the concert.
1: Yeah, but they would have been playing this music.
0: I didn't ask. I guess, like the lovemaking soundtrack? Possibly.
1: But also, how much detail did they get into when they were told you this?
0: No, I said that's enough. Thank you.
1: Yeah, okay. That's
0: all I know is I was conceived in a car after an Eric Clapton concert. That's all I know. And that's all I need to know.
1: I think I was conceived in a tent in Muskoka.
0: Okay. See, after your family was on vacation or something, mom and dad was on vacation, they're like, you know what? Camping gets me ready.
1: Yeah. No, they were up there. They were up. This is when they were building a cottage up in the middle of nowhere.
0: Interesting.
1: Yeah. And they were spending a lot of time on weekends up in a tent.
0: There is going to be a birth rate spike in about 9 months from now. So, look, FIFA starts this week. People are going to get overly excited and celebrate by, you know, having adult cuddles with a significant other. And it's fascinating. It's not just sporting events. I'm learning this afternoon from Mike Droulet, who's, look, he's a journalist. He's done all the research on this. Apparently, there was a baby boom after the 2004 tsunami. Is this correct?
1: Yeah. Absolutely, there was.
0: A baby boom after a tsunami. So not only...
1: In disasters.
0: Right. So it can be a good mood thing or a bad mood thing that could trigger a baby boom. I didn't know this. I thought always just naturally thought it would be something that puts people in a good mood.
1: Well, they looked into the tsunami one. They looked into it. It was driven by grieving mothers. They lost children.
0: Okay.
1: And they wanted to rebuild communities. And so this is what happened. The same thing happened in Haiti after the quake in 2010 because they were in these camps and they really had nothing to do. That's when I was down there because I was there 9 months after and there was all these babies getting born. I was like, what's going on?
0: I think it's fair to say, too, that there was probably a bit of a baby boom towards the end of COVID.
1: I wouldn't doubt it.
0: I had three friends announce their pregnancies in 2022.
1: Well, you know what they say about idle hands?
0: What do they say?
1: I'm not sure. Yeah. It's something about the devil's workshop and babies.
0: Right, yes. Let me talk about Michael Bublé here. Canadian legend, and it is arguably a fact that Michael Bublé is baby-making music. I don't think anyone would disagree with me on that. I think everyone would go, yeah, Bublé, baby-making music.
1: So you played it right now, a baby would be made.
0: Is that a fact?
1: I think it's a fact.
0: Don't play feeling good. I actually played this on another radio show, this exact audio I'm about to play you. I played this on another radio show a couple of months back because I was fascinated because then it was a discussion around Michael Bublé and his baby booms because Michael Bublé basically says that anytime he goes somewhere, a baby boom happens. Have a listen to Michael Bublé.
2: I mean, the only thing that I get freaked out of, I know I can't take full responsibility. I don't know what the population of those places are, but I know that 9 months after I play those outdoor gigs, they're going to double. You know what I mean? People are going to go home and maybe do it in their, I don't know where, but there's a lot of sexy stuff that happens.
0: I don't know where they're going to do it, but they're going to do it, says Michael.
1: But hey, hold on a second. He said that it's going to double. That's ambitious.
0: Double the population?
1: Yeah.
0: I think he was exaggerating. I think he was Brian Williams,
1: no, he was being
0: NBC
1: literal.
0: Exaggerating.
1: He's being literal.
0: He has a name for them as well.
2: It's so romantic, especially those outdoor gigs. You're under the stars listening to these incredible, these songs, and you're swaying out there and you're having a couple glasses of wine. I mean, It's an aphrodisiac. I like to call them bublabies. That's what I like to call them. We're making bublabies.
0: Bublabies. Now, I wonder if any of y'all in the Ben Mulrooney listening audience, because I know that this country has a diverse crowd of Michael Bublé fans. How many of you conceived a child after a Bublé show?
1: Ooh, I wonder. Ben's friends with Michael Bublé. They text. Okay. And I'm going to, when I see Ben tomorrow, I'm going to ask him to text Mr. Bublé to find out a little bit more about this.
0: How did you not text Ben and say, we need Bublé's cell number for today's show? We could have got him on. Actually, Bublé doesn't do interviews like
1: that. He doesn't do that.
0: That's fine. All right, here's more on Bublé.
2: It's so romantic.
0: All right, hang on. That's not the one I wanted to play. He says years from now.
2: You know, and by the way, you think I'm kidding, but years from now, after I play these gigs, there will be people that come up to me and say, I want you to meet, this is Michael. You know what I mean? Or this guy was made, you know, and the fact that I'm even involved somewhere in there, you know, very cool.
0: Don't do that. I'm picturing this. Some 27-year-old taking his elderly mother to a Michael Bublé show. Michael Bublé's, you know, in his 60s or 70s by this point. I'm just picturing it. Picture this, hypothetical. 28-year-old takes his mom to Bublé. This is my mom, Michael. This is my son, Michael. He was like, that's just weird. It's odd to me.
1: Well, is the thing that's odd that they would choose his name?
0: No, just going to the artist and going, well, after your show about 20 years ago.
1: Bam, chicka, bam.
0: Right, exactly. It would seem odd. So I wonder, because I know that Joyjeet, who presses the buttons here for the Ben Mulrooney show, is a massive soccer fan.
1: He pushes all the right buttons.
0: Right, but what soccer team...

0: they registered a 16.1% spike in births.
1: Because
0: and
1: of
0: so
1: him.
0: Now they call it, and the people, the kids born in that time,
1: yeah,
0: they're called the Iniesta generation.
1: All right, which team are you going for in the World Cup?
2: For the World Cup, I'm going for Portugal.
1: All right, Portugal. All right, yes. So what happens if Portugal wins the World Cup?
2: Nothing happens. I celebrate, and that's it. I don't make out or make babies after that.
1: Oh. That's not an option for you?
2: No.
1: It's never been an option?
2: No. Why should it be an option? I mean, it's not a concert. I mean, and to correct you on that, it's called an Iniesta generation because Barcelona won the Champions League
1: after
2: a long time. Okay. That was the final.
1: Oh,
2: and he scored.
1: Sports
2: so that's why.
1: Technical error here. So
0: yeah,
1: sorry. So sorry.
0: You got a little bit more technical than needed.
1: All right. So if Portugal not winning, if Portugal winning the World Cup wouldn't, push you over the line for you and your girlfriend.
2: No.
1: What concert would? Like, what concert could make you feel so romantic towards each other? Like, when we get home, Celine Dion?
2: Maybe Ed Sheeran.
1: See, now we're learning something.
0: There you go.
1: So Ed Sheeran is baby making music?
2: I don't know. I mean, maybe I said. Why am I in this conversation,
0: Backstreet
2: man?
0: Backstreet Boys?
1: Because you work here.
2: Yes, that's a good one.
1: Look, this is fascinating.
0: No, it's not.
1: All right. So here's what I need to know. I need to know, and we're gonna do a little bit of learning about each other this afternoon. We're gonna keep it very above board. But I would like to know. Were you conceived after a concert, a movie, a sporting event, a natural disaster? Just bizarre to be conceived after a natural disaster.
0: Yeah, and would you be named after that disaster?
1: All right, on the
0: that
1: phone.
0: That makes sense.
1: 1-888-225-TALK or call or text 416-870-6400. I want to know, were you, or maybe you conceived your kid after a concert or sporting event? Yeah. More of the Ben Mulrooney Show next. Stay there.
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3: 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An orange-coated tornado watch for most of southern Manitoba, including the city of Winnipeg, is in effect. Today, increasing cloudiness and a risk of a severe thunderstorm this afternoon. Southeast wind at 40, gusting to 60, a high of 31, humid X of 37 tonight. Cloudy, heavy showers at times with thunderstorms. South wind at 40, gusting to 60 with a low of 18. Tomorrow, cloudy, 60% chance of showers, risk of a thunderstorm, a high of 25. Thursday, showers and a high of 16. Right now it's 30 at 680 CJOB.
4: You may be across it, you may not. You probably remember a couple of months ago, Rob and Michelle Reiner, Rob, the actor and director, him and his wife were tragically murdered in their home. Well, Nick Reiner, their son, 32, who is charged with murdering his parents, has filed petitions seeking access to a $1.5 million trust fund, arguing that he was entitled to receive half of it when he turned 30 back in 2023. Now, Reiner claims that the trustee who's employed in this situation has improperly withheld the funds, citing changing explanations and concerns about his ability to manage the money, despite no court ruling or medical determination that he is legally incompetent to do so. Why does he want this money? Well, he says that he wants it to pay his legal fees for his murder defense and to fund basic purchases in jail, such as hygiene products, clothing, and other things through his commissary. This petition goes on to argue that the trust is irrevocable and that the trustee does not have the authority to deny the scheduled distribution based on how Reiner intends to use them. And this is fascinating because this is a young man who we know has been dealing with pretty severe mental illness for years. And I think, just out of the top here, my opinion is that he absolutely should be entitled to that money. Because he was meant to have half of that money back in 2023.
5: His brother and sister.
4: Have they got their money?
5: I don't know if they have their money, yeah. But they don't appear to want him to have this money.
4: Yeah, and unfortunately, I don't think it works like that. I don't think it works like that. While he is facing, you know, charges for what he's done.
5: Yeah.
4: You know, that rule predates all of that, regardless of whether someone has done a bad act or not.
5: Well, right. I mean, it's true, innocent until proven guilty. But I think I don't think he's arguing the fact that he killed his parents, but there is mental health issues involved.
4: Yeah.
5: So I think obviously he's going for the insanity.
4: And none of those things, by the way, none of the murder charges, not his mental health, none of those things factor into whether or not he can have the money. They just don't factor in. So he may actually have a bit of a case here on his hands. Because if they've withheld the money and given him excuses, and he has proof of that from back to 2023, and it is probably highly likely that his parents were kind of delaying this because of what was going on with his mental state. But once again, we're just speculating.
5: Well, he was also, I mean, he was an addict. He had serious, serious issues. He was off his meds. They're having problems with him.
4: But once again, none of those things should factor into whether or not his entitlements go away. Unless there is specific verbiage within that trust saying, well, if you do X, Y, and Z, you won't have access to the money. And in many cases, that can be a factor that is built into a trust. If you don't have this type of job by this age, or if you haven't been married by this age, or you know, if you haven't gotten clean from drugs by a certain age, you may not get the money.
5: I do believe that when he was, before he murdered his parents, his parents had said, listen, we're cutting you off. Because you're out of control.
4: Yeah, they were trying to help him.
5: They're trying to help him. He was living at home. They're trying to get him out of there. They were trying to get him to just, you know, to stay on his meds. And he was going crazy. They brought him to Conan O'Brien's Christmas party. They brought him to the Christmas party.
4: And they had to leave.
5: Yeah.
4: Reiner had to physically remove him from the party.
5: And that was the last they saw of Rob Reiner.
4: Yeah, I think he was dead within a couple of days, right?
5: Yeah. That which is just horrible.
4: So while in one respect we're probably thinking, should this 32-year-old have access to this money? We're probably already thinking out loud, no, don't give him access to this. But a legal precedent may already be in place that all of these rules were locked away before this horrific thing happened. So I think he should have access to that money. If that's legally his money and he was told that he could have 50% of it when he turned 30 back in 2023, that predates the event.
5: What's interesting is that it's the trust fund's $1.5 million, right? Yeah. Rob Reiner was worth over $200 million.
4: Well, that's probably just his part of the trust fund.
5: Yeah. But, I mean, this is just a trust fund. That's not the estate.
4: Yeah.
5: So whether or not he would get access to any of the estate, I don't know if that's part of this. But it seems like he's just looking to get his trust fund.
4: Just wants some money.
5: So if it is a trust fund meant for him at a certain age, for 30, then, yeah, possibly he should get it. Should he be getting a piece of the estate once they divvy that up? I mean, his brother and sister obviously are there.
4: Well, they could argue it.
5: If I was them, I'd be like, I don't want him getting a piece of it.
4: Sure, but if they're not the executor of the will, then they don't get to make that choice.
5: No, they don't.
4: So
5: they don't. If somebody is declared a beneficiary, they're a beneficiary.
4: Right, and look, they could try and contest it, but yeah. I doubt it would do much. Look, sometimes we are faced with situations where people have acted horrifically, and this is one such situation. But I think we need to understand that wealthy families have these set up. It is a pretty common thing to have a trust set up for your kids if you're wealthy. And it's not uncommon to say you can have XYZ percentage of this once you hit a certain age. And for most people, I would imagine the reason they do that at a certain age is they just want to see that their kids are trustworthy, that they can be trusted with handling that much money at a certain age.
5: Mm-hmm.
4: Right? Because at 32, $1.5 million is a lot of money.
5: Yeah, but especially you know what? $1.5 million is not a lot of money when you're talking about legal fees for a murder case.
4: Yeah, well,
5: because he's been charged, what is it, first-degree murder, I'd imagine?
4: I can't remember exactly what the charges.
5: Yeah, two counts of first-degree murder, and he's facing life in prison, obviously, and they need to be able to prove that he was insane. They need to hire people. It's not cheap. Especially these high-profile Los Angeles attorneys.
4: Hollywood
5: the Hollywood attorney that he wants to hire, that he had hired originally, is high-priced. Expensive.
4: That's why he wants the money then, because he knows going to cost him a bunch
5: exactly.
4: of cash.
5: Exactly. I mean, he doesn't want to get some you know, somebody disappointed to him.
4: Even though he has this $1.5 million trust, I do wonder if he's getting paid a stipend from the trust anyway. It's probably likely that he is.
5: I don't know. Does it work that way?
4: Sometimes, yeah, you can set them up. And look, if he was a young guy with some health troubles, it's probably worth saying, yeah, he was probably getting a stipend anyway.
5: Money is always a huge problem around these sort of things. When somebody dies, when somebody passes away, there's always going to be people arguing over it.
4: Yeah, because they'll think you shouldn't get the money because you did the bad thing. But if the rule predates the bad thing, too bad.
5: I would imagine would be a controversial take. That would be a divisive take.
4: I don't know whether he's going to get access to it, but we're going to have to wait and see on this because it's a hard one. Like, because we don't know the ins and outs, we don't know the rules of the trust, we don't know what lawyers he's engaged with, and at this point, I don't think we even know what his siblings have said. I'm sure they're going to probably say things in the next 48 hours here.
5: Yeah.
4: Where we start to learn a little bit more about what exactly he's wanting and why they're going to block it or how.
5: But they are saying that the trust is irrevocable. If it's irrevocable, you cannot do anything about it.
4: Give the guy his money. End of story.
5: And I do know within the law that if somebody is the beneficiary, an irrevocable beneficiary, the only person who can change that is that beneficiary. They're the only one who can say that I don't deserve that money.
4: Yeah.
5: If it's irrevocable.
4: All right, here's what I want to do in the next half hour here. Apparently, swearing the office is actually good. Look, I've heard you upstairs. You got a foul mouth, man. I'm surprised you haven't been called into HR's office at this point.
5: What are you
4: point.
5: Talking about?
4: It is the Ben Mulroney Show. Do you swear at work? And how many F-bombs are you dropping a day? You do not want to know my count. It's quite high. In fact, when I was hired for this job, I was told, hey, tap the brakes on the office language. Thank you. It is Drex from 102.1 The Edge in Toronto covering the Ben Mulroney Show today. Stick around. We've got more coming up.
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14: Global news at 3:30. I'm Aaron Streeter. Emergency services are being deployed to western Manitoba as the area grapples with flash flooding. The town of Swan River declaring a state of local emergency today. Residents there are cut off because of washed out roads. Premier Webb Knew says that they will provide the community with whatever resources are needed.
15: We've got the Office of the Fire Commissioner's CAN-TF 4 deployed there, so they're going to help with water rescue for emergency response when people... Hopefully they don't, but in case people do need to make their way to hospital.
14: Canoe says that they're also working with the health authorities to make sure that Swan River's hospital is properly staffed. 100 to 150 millimeters of rain fell in the area Sunday night into Monday morning, and more rain is forecasted this evening. It comes as an orange-coated tornado watch is in effect for most of southern Manitoba, including the city of Winnipeg. A yellow-coated severe thunderstorm warning is also in place for the Steinbach, Morris, and Niverville areas. Meantime, a Peel Regional Police have charged a former Air Canada captain who's accused of flying hundreds of flights over the course of 17 years using fraudulent licenses. The Barrie, Ontario man is facing charges including fraud, forged documents, and public mischief. Police allege that he was promoted to captain in 2009 without holding the required airline transport license and remained in the role until retiring in 2025. Air Canada says the pilot was removed from duty once the issue was discovered, and an audit found no other licensing irregularities among the airline's pilots. And a new K-8 school is being built in southwest Winnipeg's Prairie Point neighborhood. Up to 800 students will attend the new dual-track French and English school on Skyline Drive once it's finished. There will also be space for 134 integrated childcare spots. There is hope that the construction will be finished in time for the fall 2027 school year. Global News Time is 3:32. 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
16: Good afternoon with your traffic. I'm Dev Oza. Just a few quick reminders that we have multiple lanes closed in both directions on Corridon from Keniston to Tuxedo because of ongoing construction. Jesse is also closed in both directions from Osborne to Pembina as crews are working over there. Southbound Keniston is starting to back up from Sterling Line to Lindenwood. You can expect a slowdown on eastbound Broadway as you get closer to Donald. And over on northbound Pembina, we do have delays headed to Confusion Corner. Busy day ahead? Get your to-dos done while someone else does the driving. How? Try Transit Winnipeg Transit. That's 680 CJOB traffic.
4: Oh, you need to see it. It's terrible. It's one of the worst movies you'll ever see.
5: That's probably why I haven't seen it.
4: But that's why you need to see it. It's so bad, it's good.
5: But I've seen these scenes.
4: But let me tell you, you don't want to see the regular theatrical release.
5: Ooh.
4: You want to see the commercial television edit. Because that audio you just heard, let me play it again with the swearing beeped out, obviously, because, you know, it's talk radio.
17: Enough is enough. I have had it with these f***ing snakes on this f***ing plane.
4: You know the line. You say it as a joke to your friends, and they're like, stop it. You're being silly. Here's why you need the commercial television edit. This is what it sounds like on G-rated or PG-rated television.
17: I have had it with these monkey-fighting snakes on this Monday to Friday plane.
4: Monkey-fighting snakes.
5: What's a Monday to Friday plane?
4: Well, it's just you have to. It's ADR. He's just gonna. All right, we're gonna fill this in. That's the commercial television edit. Why are we talking about this?
5: Is that the Christian version?
4: They're saying that swearing could have a place in the office. That's funny, because I've been in the office since the 90s, and swearing has always had a place. It's never had a place into a microphone. It has had a couple of times in my career, which haven't ended well.
5: Yeah, Jen, I can see that.
4: Yeah, but I'm really worried about even doing this entire segment, because I know that we're playing audio that I'm trusting other people have bleeped out correctly. And we dive into this conversation. If you listen to David's show, he spoke to this guy, Professor Timothy J. Now, he talks about linguistics fluency. And one of the hilarious things I found out from this, from what Mike's told me today, is are we really the only animal that can swear? Yeah, of course we are. That's fascinating.
5: Well, you think about it. Dolphins? Are they swearing?
4: No, they can't swear. They're just going to make some noises.
5: Squeak, squeak.
4: All right, I got some audio from Timothy. Have a listen to this.
18: We're the only animal that can do this. Every other animal, when they become angry or want to protect themselves, they resort to tooth and nail. They do it physically. We're the only animal that can, you know, say F you across the street or give somebody the finger.
5: And that's children too, right?
4: Yeah. Oh, man. I know it's untoward, but I love children swearing and I love children flipping the bird.
19: The following is a message from the Canadian National Public Alerting System.
20: At 3:35 p.m. Central Daylight Time Tuesday, Environment Canada has issued a tornado warning for southeastern Manitoba. Extra care and attention should be exercised in and around the following localities: Emerson Franklin and Street Pierre Jolies. Environment Canada meteorologists are tracking a severe thunderstorm that is possibly producing a tornado. Damaging winds, large hail and locally intense rainfall are also possible. 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
19: That was a message from the Canadian National Public Alerting System. Now, back to our regular programming.
4: Time she swore. Do you remember?
5: Ooh, geez. Maybe four or five.
4: Four or five. Do you remember what the word
5: and
4: is?
5: I think it was the SH.
4: Oh, really?
5: Yeah, I think so. Yeah, or maybe it was the F-bomb. She, because my wife swears like a sailor sometimes. I blame my wife for it.
4: Blaming your wife?
5: Yeah, I did. Okay. I did blame my wife for it.
4: All right. I'm sorry. I have to pull you up on this. I've known you for what, six, 7 months?
5: That's
4: when we met each other, when I first moved here. And every conversation I've ever had with you involves you swearing.
5: No, can't be. Fiddlesticks.
4: Not swearing at me, just swearing in general, which is another interesting point here. is because...
5: I shudder at the thought.
4: Right, or does he? Thank you so much for this grid here, because I was sent this grid of swearing in the office, what is acceptable, so green light, whereas what is red and forbidden. So social cursing, like expressing frustration at a broken tool. Oh, you know where we work? a tight deadline.
5: I think I swore yesterday a few times.
4: Or celebrating a major win. It's like, F yes, or like,
5: yeah,
4: F this computer. And here's what I found out. The rules of audio in this company prohibit me from even shortening the swear word to what I'm doing now. So this may be a conversation we get in trouble for.
5: Really?
4: But then again,
5: mother.
4: Yeah, you can't even say that. You can't even shorten it. I can't say go on the radio. Oh, the weather! It's going to be an S show. That would be technically not allowed. Did you know this?
5: No, I did not know this.
4: You need to read your chorus rules of engagement on swearing.
5: Well, I guess I'm getting a call tomorrow.
4: Abusive cursing in the workplace. It's a red light. Directing a swear at a coworker, a subordinate, or a client to demean them. Now,
5: what are you laughing about, Joy?
4: Yeah, he's laughing about something back there. He's laughing
0: Mike,
4: about something.
0: Do you remember something?
5: I don't remember anything, Joy. Joy, we'll have a chat later.
4: There's a lot of swear words, and I just want to go through this list here. A small set of swear words accounting for about 80% of all public swearing, which is hilarious because some of these are not swear words. But if you ask my deceased grandfather, who was a lunatic, he would say they were. Ass is a swear word, according to him.
5: That's number seven.
4: That's number seven. If something sucks, that's at number 10. Oh, my God, used profanely is obviously swear to some people.
5: And this is
4: Dr.
5: J's studies. 80% of all public swearing are these words.
4: Interesting. I won't say this word. I have said it on the radio a couple of times, and I always get an interesting look from Joy. The word at number nine, which is commonly known as the B word. Now, here's the thing with this word is it has a couple of different uses, obviously.
5: Hold up.
4: A couple of different uses. Directing that word at somebody and calling them one of those things is very offensive.
5: It is.
4: But saying that you had a B of a day is a completely different thing. Right?
5: Yes.
4: I think. But
5: I think so.
4: But to some powers that be, it's one and the same.
5: Well, hey, I think it's a swear word anywhere. H-E double hockey sticks. That's what they say.
4: That's what you say?
5: No, I don't say that.
4: I know some people that do say that.
5: Well, I worked with a guy who would say Oakley Dokley and stuff like that all the time. Oh. And I was like, are you kidding me? And I didn't trust him. Did not trust him. Because he wouldn't swear.
4: Now, when I was hired for this job, I had to do a little fun thing called a Management 360.
5: Ooh, interesting.
4: And for those of you that work in the C-suite, you'll know what this is. It is basically, if you want to do certain things, they put all the bad things they know about you in front of you and present them to you. One of the top 10 bad things about me as a broadcaster, and for those of you listening to the Ben Mulrooney show across the Chorus Radio Network, you probably listened to my old show, which used to be on late night. And I used to find it very difficult not to swear on that show. And we had to dump out a couple of times because of that. But I have since learned to curb my language. And when I did my little Management 360 before being rehired, I was told I need to watch my language in the workplace.
5: Ooh.
4: Balls. So I am watching my language in the workplace. I'm not going to say anything untoward, but guess what? They always used to say, oh, people who swear have a low IQ and a low vocabulary. Well, you'd be surprised how many swear words I could come up with in 30 minutes. Yeah. All right, we take a little break here on the Ben Mulrooney Show. More still to come. Stay there.
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0: When games are played, when there's a trade, sports news has been made. 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
16: Things are starting to get busy this Tuesday afternoon. We do have delays of 9 minutes on southbound Keniston from Sterling Line to Lindenwood. Abinoji Mikina is backed up in both directions from Dakota to St. Mary's. You can expect some heavy traffic on westbound Concordia approaching Luelda. Eastbound Nerin is moving slow near La Jumeauriere. And over on eastbound Marion, we do have delays headed to Archibald. There's a way out of debt. 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LCTaylor.com. That's 680 CJOB traffic. I'm Devoza.

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1: Yeah, welcome back to the Ben Mulrooney Show. Drex here from 102.1 The Edge in Toronto covering for Ben today. He is out. All right, so World Cup kicks off this weekend, and I've seen some fascinating news printed about what cannabis stores are expecting. Yeah, there's going to be pot tourism starting this weekend. It may have already started with people coming in. I think I saw one report that the BC Liquor Distribution Bench, who look after cannabis, are expecting something like a 10% increase in sales just in that province.
2: Yeah, I can see that.
1: Right, so it's just, and that's just that province. So we've got two provinces that are going to be having World Cup games, Ontario, British Columbia, and they're expecting big business. I spoke to a cannabis store in Ontario a couple of weeks back about exactly this, and he absolutely believes that there's going to be guys, gals coming in from all walks of life. You got to remember, there's only about 11 or so places where cannabis is legal and decriminalized around the world. So you're going to have a lot of people coming here to see soccer that have maybe never consumed cannabis before or never consumed Canadian cannabis. And you may get some marijuana sickness from people. People greening out, as we call it.
2: Greening out?
1: Yeah. You're not a cannabis user, are you? No, for those of you that know, if you have a bit too much cannabis, you can green out. And that may involve you throwing up, may involve you sleeping for 12 hours, like my sister's example when she was younger. Or when she recently came to Canada about a month ago and discovered edibles. It's pot tourism, and she led.
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4: 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Extra care and attention should be exercised. The following localities are included in the warning: Emerson Franklin, St. Pierre Jolies, Morris, Rosenort, and St. Jean Baptist. Environment Canada meteorologists are tracking a severe thunderstorm that is possibly producing a tornado. Damaging winds, large hail, and locally intense rainfall are also possible. 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
3: That was a message from the Canadian National Public Alerting System. Now, back to our regular programming.
1: Medical cannabis. Some are very strictly against it, and just like a hard no. But we have a legal framework. We've had it since 2018. So we're going to have tourists here in town starting this weekend that are going to sample these things. And I just hope, and I know that most cannabis and dispensary owners are pretty good at educating people if they have questions. Have you ever been into a cannabis store and had questions? They know what they're talking about. Otherwise, they wouldn't work there. So I would say, if you got friends in town, whether on the West Coast or back east, is just make sure that they know what they're staring down the barrel of.
2: What's interesting is in the States, just looking this up, 24 states have full adult use legalization.
1: Yeah, absolutely.
2: 24 states.
1: 24 states, but then you've got entire countries where you just cannot get any cannabis.
2: Well, think about all the people who got in trouble going to Amsterdam because Amsterdam, it was legal, right? And it would be sort of the pot smoking capital of the world. And people would go there and they would get in trouble when they left.
1: Oh, because they had stuff on their bags.
2: Exactly.
1: It's the strangest thing, because certain countries even have drug sniffing dogs. I remember going back to Australia on vacation a couple of times, and they get you to put your bags down, and the little beagle comes along and has a bit of a sniff. And if there's even just a remnant of something, you're going to have to answer a bunch of questions.
2: You don't want to be stuck, especially some of these countries that people are coming from to watch this World Cup. Where it's the punishments are pretty extreme.
1: So I have a question for you now that we're talking about the World Cup. We're talking, cannabis tourism.
2: Yeah.
1: One of the other things I brought up about the World Cup, we always see this with international sporting events as well, is how many defections will we see? I think we're likely to see a few, yeah?
2: Well, that was controversial because Donald Trump originally wanted people to pay $15,000 to be able to come into the country as a deposit that they would get when they left.
1: Right.
2: And then he ended up saying, but they were having issues with tourism. People weren't coming. They were like, what the hell are you talking about? I don't know, 15 grand just to drop.
1: There are a bunch of people who are just refusing to go to the States for any of the World Cup games.
2: Yeah, well, there are. And I mean, I just saw a story about how they've denied entry to a part of the Iran delegation.
1: Oh, I saw that, yeah.
2: Yeah, but that's kind of obvious. But they also denied admitting a Somali referee who was going to be working the World Cup.
1: That's insane. Yeah. This is the States, you're saying?
2: Yeah. Yeah. Of course it's the States.
1: I look forward to the lunacy that surrounds the World Cup. And I wonder if we're going to see... Because, you know, our Supper Hour News love to get a good human interest piece about why someone's in town for something or why they're here or what they're doing. I wonder if anyone will do the whole, hey, you're in town from South Africa. How's that cannabis? You know?
2: Yeah.
1: What's that discussion going to be like?
2: But do you think it'll be like there may be a cocaine bear moment?
1: No, I wouldn't say that. I wouldn't say that.
2: You know what I'm talking about.
1: Well, what I'm interested to know is because – when you go to another country, and if you're in a tight schedule for soccer matches, and you have certain games that you want to be at to view,
2: yeah.
1: I don't think particularly that maybe you're here to be a cannabis tourist. I think you're here to be a soccer tourist.
2: I would hope so, but if you're, I mean, the game is only so long.
1: Yeah.
2: And you're here for X amount of days. I mean, it's only one game, right?
1: Yeah, there's a bunch of hours to fill.
2: And you have to fill a lot of time.
1: And Canada's got great buzz in both Toronto and Vancouver.
2: And cannabis stores on every corner, it seems.
1: Cannabis stores every corner. You're going to have extended drinking licenses in some places as well. It's going to be a party here for a few weeks.
2: Yeah. Like, how many stores, cannabis stores, do you think there are in Ontario alone?
1: In Ontario? I couldn't tell you. How many?
2: What would you guess?
1: I'm going to say over 700 easily.
2: Yes, that's true.
1: Yeah?
2: But it's more than that.
1: What's
2: it's
1: the number?
2: 1,800.
1: 1,800 cannabis stores.
2: Yeah.
1: Yeah.
2: That's how many. I think most of them are just downtown right here.
1: Yeah, I've been to most of them. Here's what we're going to do is after 5, coming up in the next part of the Ben Mulrooney Show, we're going to dive into...
2: For our Toronto audience.
1: Yeah, for our Toronto audience. We're going to dive into that, actually, because there's a guy that's saying, well, hang on a second, they're going to deregulate this so one company could come in and own, you know, a minimum of 500 stores or 300 stores, to which my mind boggles going, okay, so how is a smaller operator meant to make any money? How is a small operator meant to set up a business? And I'm more likely to go to a local cannabis store operator... than a massive chain store. So it's wild. I wonder how many other provinces are kind of facing this right now as well. Because guess what? It's fair to say that large cannabis corporations may indeed have very good lobbyists on a provincial level. I think that's probably what is at play here.
2: I think it's a fair thing to say.
1: Yeah. Like, how much are they paying these lobbyists? And can we get the cannabis lobbyists to be the media industry lobbyists? That would be kind of cool. Just an option. You got any friends coming into Canada for the World Cup at all?
2: No, I don't. Actually.
1: Okay, so you're not going to have anyone greening out at your place then?
2: No, nobody's greening out at my place.
1: That is good to know.
2: All right. Are you having friends come in?
1: Not. Well, my sister's here, but I think she's just going to watch on television. Do you think anyone I know can afford $3,200 tickets?
2: Well, look at your salary. I'm sure it's you pay for everyone yourself.
1: You're funny. I can barely afford to buy a concert ticket these days.
2: Oh, concert tickets. Oh, my. We were talking about that yesterday, how much they've gone up over the year. It's insane. It's crazy how much they've gone up.
1: In the 90s, we had a policy. Me and my friends would pay for the concert ticket of the friend that was willing to line up for the Pearl Jam tickets. Right?
2: Yeah.
1: That's the way to do it. I wish they still had that rule. Line up for tickets. You can only get 5. Honestly, that's the best way to do it.
2: It is. They were saying, I looked it up, and I think it was... 2001, a Destiny's Child concert. It was $98 for a ticket.
1: $98. See, that was expensive then.
2: And back then, you're like $98.
1: Yeah,
2: and that's Destiny's Child. And now Beyonce is like $800 to $1,000.
1: I paid $400 for my Beyonce tickets.
2: Oh my.
1: Yeah. All right, we say goodbye to our friends at 770 CHQR in Calgary. Have a fantastic afternoon. We'll chat to you again soon. And coming up from our.
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16: Police in Ontario have charged a former Air Canada pilot in a complex fraud and forgery investigation. Peel Police allege 59-year-old Jeffrey Wall used a bogus license to captain hundreds of flights during a lengthy career based out of Toronto's Pearson International Airport. And rental prices have fallen amid an influx of new properties and slower population growth. Although Canada's housing agency says demand in major cities is expected to grow in part due to improving affordability. On the markets, the S&P/TSX Composite Index was down around 67 points. In New York, the Dow Jones was up around 86 points. Our dollar traded for 71.70 cents U.S., unchanged from the previous day. Crude oil was down $3.10 U.S. at $88.20 per barrel, and gold was down $77 at $4,286.40 an ounce. From the Canadian Press Business Desk, I'm Naira Ahmed.
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22: Global news at 4 o'clock. I'm Aaron Streeter. We have breaking news this hour. We are hearing reports about a tornado touching down around 45 minutes south of Winnipeg. A tornado warning has been issued for a large stretch of south central Manitoba. That includes St. Malo, Dufros, Rosenort, and Morris. We bring you live now to Global News meteorologist Peter Quinlan. Peter, what are we seeing out there?
0: So we are seeing some major rotation on this severe and tornadic Warren thunderstorm. It's just southeast of the Otterburn area. It's expected to reach Winnipeg in about 45 minutes. It's headed to the north at about 40 kilometers per hour. It also comes with baseball-sized hail. There have been storm chaser reports that this tornado is on the ground right now, although the latest report shows that it may have briefly come back up. There is strong rotation detected on the Doppler radar right now, and it is headed straight for the city of Winnipeg. So we are expecting this to potentially still be rotating. It's got a very substantial rotational signature on it. And to more breaking news, Environment Canada just putting out a severe thunderstorm warning for the city of Winnipeg. You are advised to take cover, to bring vehicles into sheltered spaces, because there could be golf ball sized hail, 110 kilometer per hour wind gusts, 50 millimeters of rain in this area. But if you are in the rural municipalities that are surrounding the Morris area, as well as the St. Malo area, that is the area where you need to take cover immediately. We have a tornado potentially on the ground. It was confirmed on the ground east of Morris, and you're in a potentially life-threatening situation. You need to head into an interior room away from windows or doors to keep yourself safe. We will continue to track this in the next few hours.
22: Thank you, Peter. We will bring you latest on any severe weather as it develops. Looking west now, where the town of Swan River is on high alert today after it received a roughly 190 millimeters of rain since the weekend. That prolonged rainfall prompting the town of about 4,000 people to declare a state of local emergency. Mayor Lance Jacobson says the province is looking at opening a section of the nearby highway to help the flow of rising waters.
4: The department has decided that they will actually cut that highway open and allow water to flow there a little bit better and faster, so we can free up the pressure on upstream.
22: Sandbagging efforts began overnight in the town, and the government says that air ambulance support is on hand if people who are stranded need to get to hospital. Premier Wab Kanu says the province is doing everything it can to help as well.
14: Whatever resources are needed will be deployed. As of right now, we've got the emergency measures folks from the province in the Swan Valley region.
22: Kanu says they're organizing water rescue teams and making sure that Swan River's hospital is properly staffed. Meantime, Mounties have seized millions of dollars worth of illegal cigarettes in the White Shell. Global's Noah Fuchs reports.
23: On May 29th, Falcon Beach RCMP arrested a 40-year-old Alberta driver and his 70-year-old Ontario co-driver at the West Hawk Lake Way Station for trafficking illegal tobacco. Officers impounded the semi-trailer and say they found and seized more than 7.8 million cigarettes worth between $2.3 and $3.1 million. Both suspects were released and are scheduled to appear in court in Steinbach on August 7th. They face charges under federal and provincial tobacco laws. Noah Fuchs, Global News.
22: An arrest warrant has also been issued for a Winnipeg man after a weekend robbery left a man seriously injured. Global's Sarah McCarthy has that story.
24: Mounties were called to a business near Victoria Beach Saturday evening. A man was seen stealing liquor from the store. An employee tried to stop the suspect from driving away on an ATV. They were thrown off and run over. The 40-year-old man was rushed to hospital with serious but non-life-threatening injuries, and the stolen goods were recovered. A warrant has been issued for 27-year-old Kevin Corshane, who's facing a list of robbery, assault, and dangerous driving-related charges. Anyone with information on his whereabouts is asked to call RCMP or Crime Stoppers. Sarah McCarthy, Global News.
22: And the forecasted deficit from Winnipeg Transit is not a cause for alarm, according to one city councillor. The first quarter report from the service put the deficit at around $17.8 million. That was citing low ridership, higher fuel costs, and overtime as main factors. Finance Committee Chair Jeff Berwati says that ridership numbers will get better once Winnipeggers get used to the new transit network.
25: There are some trips that are going to be inherently less good for using transit, and some of those trips have gone away, and there's still people who are figuring out that, oh hey, there's a frequent convenient transit service by my house now, and they're not taking advantage of it yet.
22: Berwati says that stricter immigration policies have been a blow to transit as well, as there are less students and temporary workers taking the bus. Global News time is 4:05.
1: Good afternoon with your traffic. I'm Devils. We do have delays of 8 minutes on southbound Lashmudier headed to Dougald. Southbound Keniston also has an 8 minute slowdown from Taylor to Lindenwood. Traffic is backed up on northbound St. Mary's. As you get closer to Furmore, you can expect some heavy traffic on northbound Brookside Boulevard approaching Inkster, and southbound St. Anne's is also moving slow near Abenoji Meekena. 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Details online. That's 680 CJOB traffic.
2: Joining us now is Global News meteorologist Peter Quinlan. Peter, what can you tell us about the severe weather that we're hearing and seeing about here in Winnipeg and Manitoba?
0: So we are tracking a tornado-worn thunderstorm that's just south of the city of Winnipeg, and it's moving to the north at 40 kilometers per hour. It's in the RM of De Salaberry and the St. Malo area. We do have reports that the tornado has briefly lifted, but there is a very strong inflow as well, which means this tornado could touch down at any moment once again. So if you're in that area, you need to take cover immediately. It's a potentially life-threatening situation, and there are a number of communities in the path of this storm, including the city of Winnipeg. So we will continue to track this storm closely in the city, though we are tracking also a strong severe thunderstorm that has just developed over the area. It has very large hail, so a golf ball sized hail can do damage to your vehicle. Try to get it into a covered space, and large hail can also cause significant damage and injury to yourself, so try to be in a sheltered location. There is also the potential for 110 kilometer per hour wind gusts, heavy rain as well, and we are just watching this tornado or this thunderstorm situation. We've got a lot of heat and humidity, 30 degrees, feeling like 36 with the humidex, the right conditions for strong, severe thunderstorms that can become tornadic. So we're going to continue to keep an eye on this situation. Could see off and on thunderstorms right through the evening, even into the day tomorrow, as we hit a high of 25 that'll feel more like 31 with the humidex.
2: Peter, thanks for this. Right now, like you mentioned, it's 30 outside of 680 CJOB. 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Welcome into the news on 680 CJOB. I'm Tyson Rewicki, in for Richard Cloutier, and we have a lot of crazy weather going on right now in our province. You just heard Peter Quinlan, and he'll keep us updated on some of the alerts that you're going to be getting slash hearing throughout the program. And if you see anything out there regarding severe weather, stay safe, follow all the rules, and when you are safe, let us know, 204-780-6868. We want to keep everyone as safe as possible and updated on the situation at hand. And we spoke with Scott Kaler of WeatherLogix, who's currently on the ground. And joining me now to talk about that is Loren McNabb. Loren, you just spoke with Scott right now. What's the latest?
3: Yeah, I mean, understandably, Scott has gone down to the area. He's a meteorologist. He's with WeatherLogix, as you mentioned. He was just traveling down Highway 59, so couldn't join us, understandably. It's a pretty tense situation. He just wanted us to know that he did see the tornado touch down near Defrost. So Defrost is just northwest of St. Malo. He's coming up 59, as we mentioned, in that storm, as Peter has been talking about, it's moving towards us. So whether or not the tornado stays on the ground, lifts, comes back, you know, it's all very, very, very fluid. Scott Kaler wanted us to know that he did see that tornado touch down. It's a fast-moving, dangerous storm, in his words. Seek shelter immediately if you're in that area. Of course, CJOB is your best place to stay, and I'm saying that in all sincerity because you're going to hear those alerts throughout the day. We might be interrupted off and on throughout the afternoon, but I'm not getting alerts to my phone, for example. I'm not seeing any, and so you're going to want to be sticking to CJOB so that you hear the very latest, so you know what to do. We'll work to get in touch with Scott Kaler in the minutes and hours ahead, but of course, man, this whole province, if you're not under a tornado or thunderstorm warning, Tyson, rain is a huge problem too for people.
2: I'm glad you brought up the alert system in particular, because even just on the weekend, you know, we had all those tornado warnings out kind of in the Clear Lake area, and I was out there and didn't get those alerts either. So you're going to want to keep it locked right here to 680 CJOB and just kind of keep those, keep updated on the situation here. And Loren, just really quickly, right before I let you go, did Scott mention at all just the urgency? Has he seen anything regarding people that are kind of packing up and trying to get out of the area?
3: Well, he's traveling down the highway himself right now. As we all know, it depends on where you are and what you're doing. If you're in that area and you're able to, if you're home, you get inside, obviously. You can get to a basement. You want to be away from windows. You want to be away from doors. If you don't have a basement, you go to an interior room if you can. But you certainly don't go chasing this storm. You're not the expert. You don't know what you're doing. You know, seek shelter immediately if you're in that St. Malo area. And again, that storm is moving north, or we're at least tracking it moving north, according to Peter Quinlan and Scott Kaler, and so you want to be smart. Don't take risks right now.
2: Absolutely. Lorraine McNabb, thanks so much for joining the program. And let's bring on someone who is qualified to speak about that, and we'll bring Peter Quinlan back on. Peter, thanks so much for taking the time to join us here. Know that there's a lot of serious weather that's going on out here right now. For people who may be traveling in some of those areas and just looking outside of our offices right here at 201 Portage, storm's starting to look like it's getting pretty bad. So for people who are traveling, what can you tell those people?
0: Yeah, so anyone who's traveling really just needs to take cover. And if you are in an area under a tornado warning, you're actually advised to find a place where you can go to stay safe that is a building indoors. So you might need to go knock on someone's door if you are traveling.
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6: At 4:10 p.m. Central Daylight Time Tuesday, Environment Canada has updated a tornado warning for southeastern Manitoba. Extra care and attention should be exercised. The following localities are included in the warning: Steinbach, Niverville, Labrocquerie, Vita, Emerson Franklin, and St. Pierre Jolies. Environment Canada meteorologists are tracking a severe thunderstorm that is possibly producing a tornado. Damaging winds, large hail, and locally intense rainfall are also possible. Take cover immediately if threatening weather approaches. Please consult local media for more information.
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0: Trying to take cover from things like hail. We're looking at hail the size of golf balls. Even tennis ball sized hail has just been reported by Environment Canada. That's moving in toward the city of Winnipeg for this severe warm thunderstorm.

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1: Absolutely.
0: We're going to switch things up right here, and we're going to throw it over to Christian O'Mell with what's coming up in sports. Christian.
2: Jake Ceresna named a top performer in the CFL for week one. We'll hear from Willie Jefferson on what it was like suiting up next to him for the first time. Can Carolina draw even in the Stanley Cup final, or will Vegas move to within a game of a championship? How did it go for Serena Williams in her first pro match in 4 years? And we'll hear from Braxton Coons after he narrowly missed out on qualifying for the U.S. Open.
0: Thanks, Christian. When we come back, we're going to keep you posted on what's happening with this severe weather we're seeing. And again, just want to reiterate, you know, we just heard Peter Quinlan come on with us. He's going to be with us throughout the program, keeping us updated. And again, if you see anything regarding the severe weather, please, please stay safe first. Follow all the rules. And when you are safe, let us know, 204-780-6868. We want to keep everyone as safe as possible and updated on the situation. Tyce Rowicki in for Richard Kluche today. And we'll be right back with more right after this.

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1: After a difficult four-game road trip, the Winnipeg Sea Bears now have the chance to make good on home court advantage. 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
2: 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I'm Christian O'Mell. 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
3: I did something really, really bad. 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
10: With traffic, here's Dev Oza.
11: Things are getting busier this afternoon. We do have delays of 9 minutes on southbound Osborne from Broadway to Confusion Corner. You can expect a 9-minute slowdown on southbound Sanctuary from Wellington to Ness. Traffic is backed up on northbound

0: really near Talbot, there is some heavy traffic on westbound Chief Peguis approaching Gateway, and eastbound Neren is also moving slow as you get closer to La Jumeirah. Tackling a big backyard project this spring? Find great savings on everything you need during the Deck and Fence event at Home Hardware. On now till June 17th. That's 680 CJOB traffic. I'm Devoza.
1: Global News meteorologist Peter Quinlan here with a check on your forecast. Strong storms tonight with gusts up to 70 kilometers per hour, sustained wind speeds 40 to 50 K. Also, heavy downpours, large hail possible, as well as lots of lightning. We're headed down to 17 overnight. Chance of more showers, thunderstorms under a mostly cloudy Wednesday with a high of 25, a humidex of 31. 14 to start your Thursday, mostly cloudy skies with more showers and a high of 17.
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3: Welcome back to the news. I'm Tyson Merwicki in for Richard Kluche. We're going to keep you posted on all the severe weather that we're seeing out here. And if you see that, once again, stay safe, but let us know 204-780-6868 if you are seeing some of that crazy weather. We're getting a lot of texts, a lot of calls about this, so we're hoping just to keep everyone safe, and we'll keep you posted with more just after the 4:30 news. Do understand as well that there are a lot of alerts going out there right now, so you might not be able to hear it right away, but we are talking about this, so keep it locked right here to CJOB. The alerts are just as important as what we were talking about with Peter Quinlan as well. Switching gears here, obviously, with all the flooding that we're seeing in our province, that's one of the biggest issues. And that's not even mentioning the potential storm, or not the potential, the storms that we are seeing developing as we speak today. And I spoke with Susan Hradchek, a farmer in Lenswood, Manitoba, which is just northeast of Minnetonas. They need help. And the conversation I had with Susan was just heartbreaking. So take a listen. And it starts off with just the situation at hand from the source.
4: There's some super severe flooding that is happening, which, there was warning for it, but this flooding didn't take rivers and creeks and whatever. It took its own path across farmland and stuff. So it happened so fast that there was no chance for us to move a bunch of our cattle. So roads are washing out. The river's rising too fast. And we were just trying to find help for our cattle. We're probably not the only ones. I think I'm just the one that's been trying to get things rolling for some help up here in the valley. I don't think people understand how bad it is for everyone. So,
3: right. And what has the response kind of been like? Do you feel like since the flooding has happened that the response has been appropriate, or do you think that there's still more that absolutely needs to be done?
4: I think it's frustrating that things aren't in place faster, I guess, is what I would say. Our communities have all, you know, declared that state of emergency, tried talking with EMO to see if we could get like a plane to fly, because we can't get close enough to our herd to even check to see if they're still alive or if they've drowned. I just don't think people understand how bad it really is and how fast we need the help.
3: And you mentioned the cattle, and that's particularly terrible. But is there any other kind of issues that are arising on your farm elsewhere? Like, just sort of wondering, trying to get a picture of what all is happening there. Like, is there a barn there? Is that flooded? Is there more besides the cattle that's also affecting you?
4: For us, mostly it's the cattle and, of course, the farmland. Any farmers in the valley, they're losing a lot of their farmland, a lot of their crops. Me, it's totally upsetting for me because it's a family-run farm. These animals belong to my kids, to ourselves, to my grandkids, to, you know, my in-laws. We all have a part of this herd, and we have five different pastures that they're in, and there's two or three of them that we can't even get to because the roads are washing out and stuff. And the one pasture, I'm sure there's 80 some pairs in there, and we can't get to them, and I'm not even sure they're going to survive if we can't get them out of there.
3: And what have you heard from anyone else in the area and about how it's affecting them?
4: Well, there's people that are stranded at different places because they can't get out because the roads are washing out. Main highways here, of course, everybody knows 83, number 10, they're all washed out. Our Lenswood Highway has had spots where it's washing out, and I don't think people understand that some of this stuff is all undermining, so the roads could go any minute. The Swan River out in the Lenswood area has jumped its bank severely. So it's really running across farmland and stuff out there. So it's affecting everyone here. So.
3: And lastly, go ahead.
4: No, and to me, it's just upsetting because these animals are our lives. So
3: absolutely.
4: It's frustrating.
3: And you mentioned... And you mentioned just the people not realizing the situation at hand. Just lastly here, can you kind of give a message or a plea to people who are listening to this and just to kind of give them a sense of what's happening and just how much help you guys really do need right now?
4: Sure. Like the town of Minnetonas has been totally flooded, which was on the news, which people do know, but there were people with no hydro, no sump pumps, gas leaks, there's animals been washed downriver, some bison hurt. Like there was some bison already lost in the area. I'm sure there's other cattle that have been lost. And just people's homes. So put your prayers out there for everyone in the valley, and any help that they can send would be appreciated.
3: That was Susan Ratchek, a farmer affected by the floods in Minnetonas. It's just awful stuff to hear. And we have asked the Minister of Emergency Measures and Infrastructure, as well as the Minister of Municipal Affairs, for interviews. The Premier has said they're in contact with several folks on the ground in Swan River and are closely monitoring the situation. We're getting some texts here on the text line just about the storms that we are seeing. And this is coming from one texter who just drove home from Winnipeg to Landmark down Highway 59 South, the Highway 210 East. They say it is green out there. The fork lightning is crazy. The wind gusts. Everyone on 210 was going way above the speed limit to get the heck out of this thing. So if you have any other tips, 204-780-6868. When it's safe to do so, please let us know. It's 425.
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5: Good afternoon. I'm Christian O'Mell. After one heck of a debut for the Winnipeg Blue Bombers, Jake Ceresna has been named one of the CFL's top performers for week one. The offseason pickup had his first ever three-sack game in the CFL and had six total pressures, according to PFF. How did Willie Jefferson feel about his first game alongside Ceresna?
6: It does feel good to know that you have, somebody else that can make plays, at any given time, especially if we're on the same side, just giving offenses trouble, especially the offensive line when they give us one-on-ones. I'm just excited to have, somebody like Jake on the line that's experienced. We can channel that togetherness and then, try to just corral quarterbacks or running backs in the backfield, make some big plays.
5: Edmonton running back Justin Rankin and Montreal defensive back Robert Kennedy III were the other two players highlighted by the league. Also, let's give you the last injury report before Thursday's game against the Tiger Cats. Deshaun Dixon is out. He was placed on the 6-game list yesterday. Nick Dembski suddenly on the list with an ankle. Did not suit up today after practicing yesterday. He's listed as questionable. Jaden Woodby also didn't suit up and is questionable. Last night on the CJOB Sports Show, I made the argument, perhaps tainted with recency bias, that this year's Stanley Cup final has been the best ever through three games. All the comebacks, the high volume of goals, the chaos, overtimes, challenges, it's been incredible. So what do we have in store for game four tonight in Vegas? Will the Golden Knights take a 3-1 lead, or can Carolina draw even and make it a best of three? The Hurricanes have not said yet who will start in goal. I'm guessing it's Brandon Bussey after he was great in relief of Freddie Anderson in Game 3, even though the veteran has started every game of the playoffs so far. You think you have to be bold, ride the hot hand. We'll see when the action begins in a little under 3 hours. In other NHL news, Michael McCarron has signed a long-term extension with the Wild, 6 years worth $20 million. The tall 31-year-old was acquired in a trade from Nashville at the deadline. Serena Williams has won her first professional tennis match in almost 4 years. Paired with young Canadian Vicky Mboko, the duo won their first match in women's doubles at the Queen's Club Championship in West London. They'll take on Leila Fernandez, another Canadian, along with Germany's Laura Siegemund in the next round. Dylan Cease returns to the mound tonight for the Blue Jays as they continue a 3-game home set with the Phillies. Cease missed a couple turns in the rotation with a hamstring ailment. The Goldeyes also beginning a 3-game set at home against Cleburne. And it was oh so close for Breezy Ben's Braxton Koontz yesterday in Ohio, narrowly missing out on a playoff for a berth in the upcoming U.S. Open. with four spots available at the qualifier. The 22-year-old shot 8-under over 36 holes. 9-under would have gotten him into a playoff. He says there are two shots that he believes cost him.
7: First round on hole 7, a par 5, I set up to hit a low cut, and I hit a pull draw. So I double-crossed it, and it went out of bounds. So that was my one big mistake on the first round. Second round on the third hole, a par 5, hit it pin high in two shots, proceeded to end up with a 6 on the hole. If I could go back and change those, that would definitely be what I'm thinking through.
5: He would add that, hey, it's golf. It's like that. Everyone has shots they want back. Kuntz now listed as an alternate for the event in case anything happens. You can hear more from him on the Sports Show tonight. I'm Christian O'Mell. That's 680 CJOB Sports.
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13: Good afternoon, I'm Aaron Streeter. Manitobans in the Niverville, St. Pierre Joly, New Bothwell, Landmark, Ile-de-Chine, and Grand Pointe areas are being told to find cover as a tornado warning has been issued for parts of south-central Manitoba. We bring you live now to Global's Peter Quinlan. Peter, what's going on out there?
14: So we are tracking a tornado warning that's now for the rural municipality of Hanover, including Steinbach, Niverville, and the Grunthal area. This is an area that has a possible tornado. There has been a reported tornado touchdown with this storm system, but the latest reports are that it may have lifted, but there still is enough rotation that a tornado could form at a moment's notice. It is potentially near the Kleefeld area is the very latest that Environment Canada has put out, moving north at 40 kilometers per hour. It also has come with up to baseball-sized hail winds gusting 90 to 110 kilometers per hour, up to 50 millimeters of rain. So you need to take cover immediately. If you are in your home, you need to get into a room away from windows or doors, go into an interior room like a bathroom and put a mattress over top of you. That's the safest place for you to be. If you are out traveling, driving around, you need to head at a right angle to the direction of the storm and the tornado system, and you need to try and get away from that or get to an interior building. That might mean you might need to go knock on a door to ask if you can go sit in someone's basement for a few minutes to up to an hour as that tornado warning persists. But those are the places you need to go if there is no shelter available for you. The biggest concern with tornadoes are flying debris, but there's also just strong straight line winds with these thunderstorms. Now, in the city of Winnipeg, we do also have a severe thunderstorm warning in effect for a strong storm that has been reported to have up to tennis ball sized hail. So that can do some major damage to yourself, your vehicle. It can cause injury. Get your vehicles into places that are covered and protected. There's also been winds gusting 90 to 110 kilometers per hour and heavy rain as well with this strong, severe thunderstorm that's rolling through right during the evening commute.
13: Thank you, Peter. We will bring you more on the storm as it develops. Meantime, a town in western Manitoba has declared a state of local emergency as overland flooding crept in the community over the last couple of days. The town of Swan River, about 480 kilometers northwest of Winnipeg, near the Saskatchewan border, says prolonged rainfall has led to rising water levels and widespread overland flooding. Mayor Lance Jacobson says that the town has seen roughly 190 millimeters of rain since the weekend.
15: One area in the rural area where it actually flooded a field and filled up this area fairly quickly, put a lot of pressure on that creek, the creek is just not, you know, it's not big enough to handle this volume of water, and the water just had nowhere else to go but into the town.
13: Premier Wub Knews says they will provide the community with whatever resources are needed, from water rescue teams to people from the province's infrastructure departments.
16: The flooding we're seeing today in Swan River proper is happening around Tamarack Creek. And so they're on site assessing how do we pump water out of that, how do we get the water moving more quickly to hopefully bring the water levels in town down.
13: More rain is in the forecast in that community this evening. One of the officers who responded to last year's violent incident at a Brandon High School is now facing charges in connection with the arrest of a suspect. Police were called to the Needland High School on the afternoon of June 9th after getting reports of a student armed with a sword. A 15-year-old student was stabbed and the school was placed on lockdown. A taser was used and a 16-year-old suspect was arrested. There was then a second use of force encounter, and the teen was taken to hospital. Manitoba's police watchdog looked into the arrest, and now a Brandon Police Service constable is facing an assault charge. Winnipeg Transit has taken a big financial hit as less people take the bus. Global Sarah McCarthy has those details.
17: The service is reporting a forecasted deficit of $17.8 million this year, citing lower ridership, higher fuel costs, and overtime as some of the main factors. North Caledonian City Councillor Jeff Brawati says there are many reasons why people aren't taking the bus.
18: One of them is public perception of safety. If people have an option of other means of transport, I'm aware of people I know that have stopped taking the bus, unfortunately, because they don't feel safe on the bus.
17: He expects ridership numbers to get better, though, once Winnipeggers get used to the new transit network system rolled out last year. Sarah McCarthy, Global News.
13: And business is booming for lawn care companies.
19: We've done as much business in the past week, the first week of June, as we did through the entire month of June last year.
13: Green Blade lawn care owner Tim Muse says they do a lot of weekly appointments and people are complaining that their grass is growing back too fast. He says, though, people should not be lowering their lawnmower blades to cut shorter because it's bad for the grass.
19: And unfortunately, for a lot of lawn care companies, they operate on a regular schedule like we do, weekly service. It's hard to do anything other than that. But, again, it's just really important to remember, resist that urge to cut shorter.
13: Muse says if you want a healthy lawn, you'll just have to suck it up and cut it more often. Global News time is 4:35.
0: With your traffic, I'm Devos. We do have delays of 15 minutes on southbound Donald from Notre Dame to River due to ongoing work. Southbound Waverly also has a 15-minute slowdown from McGilvery to Abenoji Mekina. You can expect some heavy traffic on northbound Brookside Boulevard approaching Inkster. Southbound St. Anne's also has a slowdown from Furmore to Abenoji Mekina. And northbound King Edward is also moving slow near Logan. Tackling a big backyard project this spring? Find great savings on everything you need during the Deck and Fence event at Home Hardware. On now till June 17th, that's 680 CJOB traffic.
1: Global News meteorologist Peter Quinlan here with another check on your forecast. We're cooling to 17 overnight tonight. Strong storms pushing through with sustained wind speeds up to 40 to 50 K, gusts 60 to 70 kilometers per hour, heavy rain, large hail. Take cover as we see those warnings issued across the area. We're dipping to 17 but getting to 25 tomorrow afternoon. Chance of more showers and storms and a humidex of 31. Then 14 to start your Thursday, 17 for a high with a few more showers.
3: Right now it's 30 outside of 680 CJOB. Welcome back to the news. I'm Tyce Merwicki in for Richard Cloutier. The news is, as this news hour is brought to you by McDonald's, One Meadowland Drive, West St. Paul. Vanilla cones are just $1 each in the McDonald's app. We're going to keep you posted on the severe weather that we're seeing. Looking out here from 201 Portage, skies are pretty dark right now. We're going to keep you posted with Peter Quinlan in the next segment and just get the latest on that. But please stay safe out there. Follow all the rules. And if you are in a safe place and you're able to contact us, 204-780-6868. We want to keep people as safe and as updated as possible on the situation. Switching gears, though, the federal government plans to propose a ban on social media use for children under the age of 16 as part of its highly anticipated online harms bill that will be introduced Wednesday. Global News has learned, A government source confirmed the plans Monday ahead of the bill's formal introduction. The source requested to be anonymous to publicly discuss the bill. Culture Minister Mark Miller told reporters he couldn't comment on the contents of the bill before it tables it in the House of Commons. I spoke with cybersecurity and cyber privacy expert Paul Davis about this, and he's done a ton of seminars on this. He was actually just here in Winnipeg not too long ago, but I asked him what he thinks about what this social media ban could mean for those who are under 16.
20: The most popular question I get for the past year is, how do I feel about Australia's position in banning social media? And the one thing that I tell parents night after night is that I've listened to teenagers in Australia before the ban was introduced. I got into their Discord servers. I was listening to their voices, and they made some statements. They said it's not going to work because we'll find other ways to get around it. And you know what? They have. We're going to find alternative platforms. They have. One kid said, and I screenshotted, facial recognition will be glitchy. And in fact, it is glitchy. So listening to what they said, they were angry, right? And then I thought, how do you truly enforce it? So my prediction, and I stated night after night, is it's not going to be effective, and kids will find ways to get around it. And if you look at the e-privacy commissioner's report in Australia, which was released in March, it will show you that of the kids who had social media prior to the ban, how many have it to this date. And in the top, in the categories of Snapchat, Instagram, and TikTok, it's all in the 69 percentile, 69.3, 69.5, whatever. So is it effective? No. What do I believe in? And I've stated this night after night. Give kids proper education. Connect with them. Most make good choices. I've had grade 12s leave my assembly wiping out social media. And they're not even told to do so because they're allowed to have it. Other kids will harden their passwords because they learn about privacy. Other kids will just remove people they don't know because they care about privacy. So connection is number one, with proper education, without threats and wagging fingers at them. And number two, I make parents know every night that you are such a critical important component to your child's online safety. So your kids got educated today. Now you're going to be invested after tonight. And then do we really need an organization or a government in this matter to tell you, here's the age? So the answer is, it works, because I've got the data to show it works, that education, parental involvement is effective. But when you're going to come in and you're just going to say, look, here's a number, and we're going to ban it, it's not working. And so when kids are telling you, and there are a few interviews going around right now in Canada saying, no, we're going to find ways around it, you may want to listen to them. So let's educate them, let's empower them, and let's get parents invested. And then we don't have to look at a quote-unquote ban. And also, where is 16 as a magic number? Because I don't understand it. If you ask me objectively as a friend, what are the ages for the platforms? Well, I will tell you objectively, you don't put a human being on TikTok before the age of 16.
3: Yeah,
20: right. Discord, 15. Don't put any teenager on Twitter X, period, because it's too toxic and a lot of horrible information and content. And then when I get to Snapchat, Instagram, I say 13, 14 with education, parental involvement. We can make those platforms work. Because remember, there are a lot of great kids doing a lot of amazing things on social media. They are showing, they're showcasing their athletic abilities, their artistic nature, their creativity, their chefs, they want to change the environment, you know, make the world a better place. And now we're gonna punish those kids. And what we're going to do is we're going to turn those kids into the rule breakers, because they were doing good things on it. And the percentage of kids that were being hurt because they didn't have parental guidance or proper education, they're the ones now impacting the other kids. And that's where I have an issue with it.
3: And I'm so glad that you brought up that education factor of it and parent involvement, because I have a feeling that there's a lot of parents out there who are looking at this news and kind of just throwing their hands up in the air and going, well, my job's done. I don't have to worry about it. There's a ban in place, so my kid's not going to go on it. So that's one other thing I have to worry about. But like you mentioned, there's so many ways for kids to get around it, and yet there's just that lack of involvement.
20: So interesting is that when I asked the parents at night, so how many of you would support this position? And I'm not lying, 80% of hands go up every night. And they go up quickly, and they go up emotionally. And then I push back, and I say, all right, parents, number one, the age of 13, which, by the way, I subscribe to, and it's predicated on COPA, the Children's Online Privacy Protection Act, which states we do not collect data from kids on the age of 13. And I tell parents, you know, the age of 13 on social media has been in effect since before your children were on this earth. That didn't work. Now you think that a government ban is going to. Number one, let's put that aside because you didn't respect that rule. Number two, you raise your hand so quickly emotionally, and then what I do is I lead into an objective conversation with them, having them self-reflect on whether this will really work and what will make sense of being online with their kids at a certain age, which in some households, it may be 13. Other households, it may be 14. I did an interview today where I said, you know, a 15-year-old came to my presentation with her mom, and at the end he came up and he said, sir, can you please tell my mom I can have Snapchat now? And I looked at him, I said, no. I said, I'm honored you came to learn tonight. I'm honored you brought your mom. But the thing right now is you need to process this, not go based on emotion. I'm pretty sure you and your mom are going to have a conversation about this. She'll probably have some rules on how you will use Snapchat based on what you've learned and what she learned. But for me to tell her, well, you came, so do it? No. You do it when you're ready. And so I challenge parents' emotional responses to saying, yes, we need the ban. And all of a sudden, when they start reflecting, they realize, yeah, you know what? I've been hoping for something to take the responsibility off of me. But at the end of the day, this is my responsibility. And I get them to rethink that immediate emotional reaction. And it's amazing how they reflect positively and not get it negatively.
3: And, you know, I also wanted to bring up this, the fact of kind of grappling with the idea that, you know, there's people out there that might think that something needs to be done, but they are worried about the government involvement, you know, and the government intervention in here. Do you have any concerns at just how involved the government's getting into social media here? Or is that just sort of a tinfoil hat kind of idea?
20: No, on a completely different topic. I'm a privacy advocate. I am greatly concerned about their overreach in all of this. And so if you think about how can you possibly enforce it, which, like I said, Australia's failed to enforce it, the UK has failed to enforce it, because they're counting on third-party companies using facial recognition, and facial recognition has failed. But now we're invading our kids' privacy by allowing an organization to capture their image, and where is it being stored, and what are the privacy violations associated with that? If you truly make this effective, it would require digital identification, which will be predicated on a birth certificate, something personal, which the government will have access to. And I have huge issues with that, and that can be a whole interview in itself. So my concern is about overreach, is about privacy, is about getting into people's lives with what they're doing, how they're doing it. And so that's a different conversation. Now, when we talk about adults, that's one conversation. You're talking about a minor, a child, and you're going to ask them if it goes down this path, which I'm confident it won't, because I believe it will be hit with a lot of constitutional challenges. There'll be privacy advocates out there, but they're saying you're overstepping your reach. But if they have to do it, it would be a huge privacy violation for these individuals that subscribe to it. So that's a whole different conversation, and I'm very concerned about that, depending how far we go down this path.
3: That was cybersecurity and cyber privacy expert Paul Davis telling us about the social media ban that we could be seeing as soon as tomorrow. It's 4:46. We'll be back with more weather updates with Peter Quinlan and some texts from the text line just to let us know what they're seeing out there. I'm Tyson Rowicki. We'll be right back with more news on 680 CJLB right after this.
4: What year was it?
21: They score! Bufflin! Power play!
4: The Chicago Blackhawks end a 49-year Stanley Cup drought, defeating Philadelphia in overtime.
21: Patrick Kane with the shot. Oh, that puck is in. It's stuck into one of the more unusual finishes, but it's a goal. The Stanley Cup to the Chicago Blackhawks.
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4: 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What year was it? 2010, 11, or 2012? The answer just ahead on 680 CJOB. 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
0: Things are still busy this afternoon. We do have delays of 15 minutes in both directions on Main from Higgins to Broadway due to ongoing work. Eastbound Broadway also has a 12-minute slowdown from Portage to Main. Traffic is backed up on eastbound Abenoji Mekina from St. Mary's to St. Anne's. You can expect some heavy traffic on northbound Brookside Boulevard approaching Inkster, and southbound Stafford is also moving slow near Pemina. Tackling a big backyard project this spring? Find great savings on everything you need during the decade second fence event at Home Hardware on now till June 17th. That's 680 CJOB traffic. I'm Dev Oza.
3: And joining us right now is Global News meteorologist Peter Quinlan. Peter, can you tell us a little bit about how this storm's progressing?
2: Yeah, so the storm that's over the city of Winnipeg is weakening a little bit. The size of hail has been reduced from tennis ball size to quarter-sized hail, so that's good news. Still could dump up to 50 millimeters of rain, causing flash flooding with winds gusting up to 110 kilometers per hour. So still a lot of concerns with this severe thunderstorm that's moving to the north. But I also have good news in regards to the tornado warning that's now veered off a little bit to the east, southeast. It's now over the Randolph area and also toward New Bothwell. That is where the tornadic thunderstorm is. We are looking at it right now. The latest storm chasers are kind of reporting that it's not touching the ground at the moment, but there is still some very intense rotation being observed on the radar at the moment as well. So this could reproduce a tornado at any moment if you are in that area. Locations in the path of this storm are Randolph, New Bothwell, Mitchell, and the Bloom North area. So a potentially life-threatening situation. You need to make sure you're taking cover in that area. That risk of thunderstorms continues tonight, off and on in the city of Winnipeg. Temperatures falling to 17. And then tomorrow, rebounding to 25. Chance of more showers and more thunderstorms. They may not be as significant as the ones we're seeing tonight, but we will keep an eye on those.
3: 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Right now, it's 25 at 680 CJOB. 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
3: 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And we welcome back in Global News meteorologist Peter Quinlan. And Peter, you had just mentioned still some potentially life-threatening situations regarding some of the tornado warnings across our province. For people who are seeing some of those, what's the protocol here for those people to follow?
2: Yeah, you want to get into an interior room that doesn't have any windows, doesn't have any doors, because the main threat with tornadoes is flying debris, and you want to make sure you're sheltered from that. If you can be in the basement in the lowest level of your house, that is also ideal, because if a tornado moves overhead, it can rip off the top level of your home, the roof as well, and maybe even a story above you. So you want to be in a bathtub, put a mattress over top of you or with another structure on top of you, so that if your roof does cave in, you have something that can add an extra layer of protection over top of you. If you're driving, you want to find a building to get into to be able to stay secure. And if last resort, a culvert is an option, you can get in there. And Environment Canada actually recommends you hold on to a planter bush if you have no other options. That is kind of the protocol we would suggest. And that's with regard to tornadoes. We also have reports of hail that are coming in on social media. All kinds of vehicles pulled over on under the underpasses on the West Perimeter Highway. Huge deep puddles on many streets as well. So you don't want to be driving into that standing water. Also, in terms of the hail, it's really not ideal to be kind of sheltering under underpasses, because sometimes you're hidden from traffic, and it can cause other kinds of concerns as in terms of travel. So yeah, lots to kind of watch out for. The best thing to do in this kind of weather is just to stay home, stay indoors.
3: Peter, thank you so much for the updates. We'll keep you posted as soon as we hear any more updates regarding this storm. And let us know at 204-780-6868. If you are seeing some of this and you are in a safe location, please let us know, 204-780-6868. John said, concerning the storm, I'm driving in on Highway 304, that's from Bessette, and seeing that sky at first just looked like Independence Day with that big alien spaceship ready to blow up the world. It's a scary sight out there. And even just looking out outside the windows here at 201 Portage, it's tough to see past some of that rain now. It's really tough to kind of just see the city when we're so used to seeing pretty much all of it. But we'll keep you posted on that, and we'll be back with more news right after the 5 o'clock news right here on 680 CJOB.
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8: police in Ontario have charged a former Air Canada pilot in a complex fraud and forgery investigation. Peel police allege 59-year-old Jeffrey Wall used the bogus license to captain hundreds of flights during a lengthy career based out of Toronto's Pearson International Airport. And rental prices have fallen amid an influx of new properties and slower population growth. Although Canada's housing agency says demand in major cities is expected to grow in part due to improving affordability. On the markets, the S&P TSX Composite Index was down around 67 points. In New York, the Dow Jones was up around 86 points. Our dollar traded for 71.70 cents U.S., unchanged from the previous day. Crude oil was down $3.10 U.S. at $88.20 per barrel, and gold was down $77 at $4,286.40 an ounce. From the Canadian Press Business Desk, I'm Naira Ahmed.
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13: Good afternoon, I'm Erin Streeter. Manitobans in the Steinbach, Niverville, Grunthal, and New Bothwell areas are being told to find cover as a tornado warning has been issued for south-central Manitoba. We bring you now live to Global's Peter Quinlan. Peter, what's the latest on the situation?
2: So we are tracking a tornadic thunderstorm in that region that you just mentioned, and we just got an update moments ago on this red level tornado warning. It is for the rural municipality of Hanover, Steinbach, Niverville, and the Grunthal area. This is for rotating thunderstorm. We've had storm chasers on this that say that it is an extremely dangerous situation with a tornado possible at any time. So you need to be taking cover in this region, and this locations in this path include the Randolph area, New Bothwell, Mitchell, Bloom North, Steinbach. Take cover into an interior room away from windows or doors. This storm is showing intense rotation, not just to the lowest levels, but up as well into mid levels that we can see on the radar beam, which means it could last for quite some time. And it has had hail to the size of baseballs now reported with it. Heavy rain up to 50 millimeters and 110 kilometer per hour wind gusts. Also a threat. It is moving north at about 40 kilometers per hour. It is very intense, and also intense is the severe thunderstorm that's rolling coming into the city of Winnipeg at the moment. This is a severe thunderstorm warning that's in effect for at the time when it first moved in up to size tennis ball sized hail. But we are now looking at that severe thunderstorm warning just a few moments ago lifted. We still have a tornado watch for the city, and there is a thunderstorm ripping through the area as well. Lots of flash flooding. We are seeing reports on the West Perimeter Highway of people trying to seek shelter, and also reports of localized flooding. So lots to watch out for tonight. Make sure that you are seeking shelter appropriately. It may not be a good night to be out and about. We're going to see wave after wave of heavy rain and thunderstorms pushing through the city, and we will continue to keep an eye on these weather alerts, and we'll bring you any updates as they become available.
13: Thank you, Peter. Yes, we will. Residents in Western Manitoba, meanwhile, have been without power and clean drinking water after heavy rain over the weekend caused severe flooding in a number of rural communities in Western Manitoba. A local state of emergency has been declared in the town of Swan River. Global's Vasilios Billos reports.
6: Many roads and bridges in northwestern Manitoba are washed out after severe flooding over the past few days. In Minnetonis, some residents have flooded basements, no power, and no clean drinking water. Resident Peter Fleming says contacting people outside the community has also been a challenge.
7: Today, the shock is starting to wear off and people are starting to panic. You know, there's no cell service. They can't get in touch with people, you know, family, friends. They're trying to get in touch with them.
6: Minnetonis residents are now doing what they can to clean up. Carrie Graham's basement flooded with at least 3 feet of water. She says the situation has shaken the community, but also brought them together.
14: Yesterday, I woke up to like 3 feet of water in my basement. I'm so thankful for my neighbors because we pulled together, and right now we've been pumping all day yesterday and today, and we've got the level down a good 3 feet now. So I'm probably sitting with about 6 inches still left in my basement.
6: The forecast is not promising for the area. It could be hit by more rain and a possible thunderstorm over the next few days. Vasilios Bellos, Global News.
13: A sentencing hearing was held today in a Winnipeg courtroom for a man who killed a local restaurant owner. The Cork and Flame restaurant's Kyriako Voyagakis died on January 2024 from blunt force trauma and asphyxia during a fight outside of the business with Curtis Dalbozic, who is charged with manslaughter. Global's Tony DeGuzman brings us the latest.
15: It was a highly anticipated day for Voyagakis' family. The victim impact statements were emotional. The victim's side of the gallery was in tears. Voyagakis' brother, Mike, read their mom's victim impact statement. In it, she recalled watching the surveillance footage of her son being beaten outside his restaurant repeatedly. She says, quote, "I feel every punch, every hit, every kick, as though I was enduring the pain myself." His brother says the family has been waiting and waiting to get some closure.
16: It's the same old thing. No verdict again. You know, back again on Thursday. So it's been like that song that never ends. You know, it just keeps going. And every time we come here, it's harder on my mom.
15: The Crown recommended a 10-year sentence, and defense recommended between 3 to 4 years in custody. Dalbozic's mom wrote a letter, and it said Dalbozic hopes to move back with his parents in Carmen. Dalbozic told court he was sorry and he didn't intend for those things to happen to Kyriakos. As for sentencing, the justice reserved her decision for Thursday morning. Tony DeGuzman, Global News.
13: A Brandon police officer has been charged with assault for an incident that occurred while he was on the job. The officer was one of several who was called to Neyland High School last June after getting reports of a student armed with a sword. Police say that a 15-year-old student was stabbed and the school was placed on a lockdown. A taser was used and the 16-year-old suspect was arrested. However, the IIU says there was a second use of force encounter and the teen was then taken to hospital. Manitoba's police watchdog looked into the arrest, and now a Brandon Police Service constable is facing an assault charge. The Brandon Police Service did not say whether the officer remains on active duty or how long he has been employed with the force. And it's been 7 years since the 231 calls to justice were released from the National Inquiry into murdered and missing Indigenous women, girls, and Two-Spirit individuals. Many advocates say not enough progress has been made to end the violence, as they're seeing too many lives that are tragically and senselessly lost. Global's news reporter Marnie Blunt brings us one Manitoba family's story of the heartbreak.
17: I think this is last year's too.
4: She's so beautiful.
17: Beautiful photos and memories. David Hartlieb keeps them tucked away in a box.
4: She's even starting to learn how to cook.
17: Remembering his daughter, Avante, as a smart, artistic, and loving young woman.
4: She always loved her sisters, her siblings.
17: Those memories were tragically cut short on Valentine's Day.
4: I was talking to her the day before that, on Friday the 13th, on that evening at roughly about 6, 7 o'clock. Then that was the last time I heard her voice. Then I didn't want to believe it at first, as Avy was always so careful.
17: Avante was found dead in a home in Winnipeg at the age of 18. A 14-year-old boy has been charged with second-degree murder in her death.
4: There are some nights or some days that I just cry, because it still hurts the soul.
17: David hopes his daughter will get her justice while holding her memories close.
4: I really don't think a passing should be remembered in sadness. It should be remembered joyfully.
18: That's my spot.
4: You know, that's all those happy memories.
17: Marty Blunt, Global News.
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0: Good afternoon with your traffic. I'm Dev Oza. We do have delays of 15 minutes in both directions on Portage from Broadway to Main due to ongoing work. You can expect a slowdown of 15 minutes on southbound Century from Wellington to Ness. Traffic is backed up on southbound Maryland as you get closer to Academy. There is some heavy traffic on westbound McLeod approaching Gateway, and southbound Stafford is also moving slow near Pemina. There's a way out of debt. Your debt rescue is just around the corner with Elsie Taylor, your local licensed insolvency trustee. ElsieTaylor.com. That's 680 CJOB traffic.
1: I'm Global News meteorologist Peter Quinlan here with a check on your forecast. Tonight we're cooling down to 17 degrees with strong storms bringing in at times winds gusting 60 to 70 kilometers per hour and lots of lightning. Into your Wednesday, chance of showers, risk of thunderstorms as we get to 25. A Humidex will make it feel more like 31. Then 14 to start your Thursday, 17 for a high under mostly cloudy skies with some showers.
3: Right now it's 22 outside.
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20: At 5:08 p.m. Central Daylight Time Tuesday, Environment Canada has updated a tornado warning for southeastern Manitoba. Extra care and attention should be exercised. The following localities are included in the warning: Steinbach, Niverville, Labrocquerie, Vita, Sweet, Anne, Lorette, St. Adolphe and Sweet, Agave. Environment Canada meteorologists are tracking a severe thunderstorm that is possibly producing a tornado. Damaging winds, large hail and locally intense rainfall are also possible. Take cover immediately if threatening weather approaches. 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
3: I can really tell. The World Cup is getting underway shortly with Canada's first match coming this week, and there's also always politics in that tournament. And then on Sunday, there's the big UFC card. That's intention is to celebrate the 250th anniversary of America, despite not being on the anniversary, instead on Donald Trump's birthday. So a lot going on with sports and politics intertwining, and it kind of made me wonder, has this always been the case, or is this just recency bias because we're all witnessing this happen to us firsthand? Joining me now to talk about this is Aaron Ettinger, Associate Professor in the Department of Political Science at Carleton University. Aaron, thank you so much for taking the time today.
21: Hey, thank you so much.
3: So as a sports fan, you know, I have always seen politics in sports. And I mean, you can just go back throughout history. There was the USSR teams that played multiple NHL teams. There was the 1968 Olympics with the power salute. So, you know, it's always been in sports, but are we seeing a more inclusion between politics and sports now than we ever have before?
21: I think what
5: we're seeing is a different kind of interaction between sports and politics. So the ones that you talked about a little bit earlier were these kind of big, huge national narratives about the Cold War and us versus them on a grand strategic scale. Not exclusively, but what we're seeing now is much more divisible, say, sports being used as a wedge between, you know, internal groups, as a partisan divide. So think about Colin Kaepernick and kneeling at the national anthem, or Donald Trump using the UFC as a way of mobilizing his supporters on July 4th on the White House lawn. These are not designed to bring the country together as previous iterations did. Rather, these are much more partisan and much more divisive forms of sports and politics.
3: And, you know, for people who are fans of some of these sporting events, they don't want to miss out, even if they don't necessarily agree with the politics, but yet they kind of find themselves being used as pawns in this whole game.
5: Right, and this is sort of what makes this very troubling. Okay, I'm a political science professor. I love this stuff, right? I'm a you know, sports fan my whole life. So when I see the interaction of sports and politics together, it increases both, you know, with the entertainment value and the, you know, kind of intellectual stimulation. But I might be a weirdo, right? I might be the exception where most people may just want to see sports as an escape, right? As a way of getting away from their lives and not having to deal with the partisan nonsense that follows them around every single day. And so, you know, they're different species of sports fans, some who eat it up like

0: Mohammed bin Salman, the crown prince, creating opportunities for more integration into American, North American, and European sporting endeavors, like the LIV Golf Tour or Newcastle United or many, many other kind of smaller sports properties. It's not so much kind of a big Cold War type confrontation between the two, but rather, an opportunity to do business. Right? And you see the Saudi brand implicated in more and more sports properties that are consumed by Westerners, and it becomes part of the bargain. Like, if you want to watch the LIV Tour, you got to accept the fact that Saudi Arabia is deeply involved. That might sit well for some people, but it won't sit well for others.
1: And just lastly, do you see this kind of, let's say, weaponization of sports lasting throughout at least the next bit of President Donald Trump's term?
0: I thought that people would get tired of the intense, partisanification of sports in the early 2000s, but I was wrong. As long as there is an opportunity to yell and shout and get angry about something, political entrepreneurs are going to make use of it. Now, the only surefire way of this kind of action going away is if people stop watching because of the politics. But we are not quite there yet.
1: Aaron, thank you so much for taking the time. I would love to talk with you about this a little bit longer, but unfortunately we're out of time. Thanks a bunch for taking the time.
0: Thank you so much.
1: That was Aaron Ettinger, Associate Professor in the Department of Political Science at Carleton University. And it's going to be interesting. I mean, I'm a big UFC fan. I don't agree with the politics, but I'm still going to tune in because I'm a fan of the sport. And this is going to be one of the biggest events. So you have that grapple, that internal grapple with people. So it's going to be interesting to see how this all plays out. Time now for the Bombers Coaches Show. Proline Gold Fungicide, yield protection for canola that performs under pressure. Here's Derek Taylor and Bombers head coach Mike O'Shea.
2: Chris Streveler's retirement party on Thursday. He'll be with us in the pregame show on Thursday. What does Chris Streveler's retirement party bring to mind for you of having worked with him?
3: Well, then am I going to miss it? I have to work. I don't get to be at the retirement party.
2: I feel like you might have his number and could hook something up. But what was it like working with Strebby?
3: I just marvel at his ability to give everything he could possibly give to his teammates. And, he's very special that way.
2: I feel like as regular people, we think of athletes as all being able to give 100%. But you talk about Strebler as if he's perhaps different in that regard.
3: I'll try and put it this way. Most of the guys that make it this level, they're given everything they got. It's just that capacity is very, very high for Chris Streveler.
2: Yeah.
3: All right, they're all given everything, but what that everything looks like differs from one guy to the next.
2: He did not run like a quarterback, like how we would think of. How would you describe how he ran the ball?
3: Angry, with authority, punishing. Once again, just trying to squeeze everything out of it, right?
2: If I asked you 30 years from now, what would the Chris Streveler story or moment or whatever be?
3: Just the willpower to overcome injury and pain and deliver.
2: He's the head coach, Mike O'Shea.
1: It's a little bit of Whitney Houston playing in the background there at the Bombers practice facility. I like the choice, fellas. We just had a sports interview. We just heard from Bombers head coach, Mike O'Shea. Now Christian, host of the sports show, what's coming up in sports?
4: A lot of former Bombers will be here when Hamilton visits Winnipeg on Thursday. What does former Tiger Cat Jonathan Moxie feel about playing his old team? We'll find out coming up. Also, we'll give you the final injury report ahead of Thursday's contest. Game 4 of the Stanley Cup Final goes tonight in Vegas. And Serena Williams is playing tennis again and winning.
1: We'll have more on that coming up at 5:25. We're going to take a quick break, and we'll provide you a little bit more of an update with all that's happening with the weather. I'm Tyson Rewicki in for Richard Kluche, and it's 5:17.
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6: Things are still busy this Tuesday afternoon. We do have delays of 13 minutes on northbound Pembina headed to Confusion Corner. Southbound Keniston also has a 12-minute slowdown from Taylor to Lindenwood. You can expect some heavy traffic on westbound Chief Pegwiss approaching Gateway. Westbound Kimberley is moving slow near Henderson. And northbound King Edward also has a slowdown as you get closer to Logan. There's a way out of debt. Your debt rescue is just around the corner with Elsie Taylor, your local licensed insolvency trustee. LCTaylor.com. That's 680 CJOB traffic. I'm Devoza.
7: Welcoming in global news meteorologist Peter Quinlan. Peter, what's the latest on the storm here? Looks like here in Winnipeg, it's clearing up a little bit, but what about in other areas?
8: Yeah, it's clearing up for now. This is kind of a break between the little storm systems. We're watching another band that's just building into the south end of the city. We do still have tornado warnings in effect. Now, there are actually two areas of possible rotation that we are watching closely. One of them just in the area near the Bloom Nord area, and we do have a tornado warning in effect for the RM of Hanover, including Steinbach, Niverville, and the Grunthal area. So that's the one near Bloom Nord, moving north at about 40 kilometers per hour. There is another area that we are watching closely as well, a little bit further to the west, just east of the Niverville area, west of New Bothwell. Some rotation reports on that, but not to the same extent we are seeing in the Bloom Nord area. So still a possibility of tornadic thunderstorms. These are rotating thunderstorms up to baseball-sized hail. And if you're in the city of Winnipeg, brace for another blast of water. We're going to see potentially up to 50 millimeters of rain. There's a severe thunderstorm warning that's imminent for the city. It's this issue just south of the city. Also up to ping pong ball-sized hail, damaging winds, and could be seeing some flash flooding as well. We will continue to track this. We'll see waves after wave of thunderstorms, get those downspouts pointed away from the house and just seek shelter indoors. It's not going to be a good night to be outside.
7: Peter, thanks so much for these updates. Always really appreciate it. Right now it's 22 outside of 680 CJOB. 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Welcome into the news. I'm Tyus Rowicki in for Richard Kluche today. We're going to keep you posted on that storm. And if you are seeing anything regarding severe weather, make sure to stay safe, first of all. And if you are safe, you can text the show 204-780-6868. We want to keep those updates flowing throughout the show. You may be getting some interruptions from the alerts as well on our airwaves. That is important to listen to as well. So don't change the channel. Keep it locked right here to 680 CJOB. This news or question of the day is for Mr. Furness. Don't call them first. You'll see why. Call Mr. Furness 204-832-6243. We're going to keep you posted. We've got a lot to get to in the show still. Weather updates throughout the show. So make sure you keep it locked right here to 680 CJOB. I'm Tyson Rowicki in for Richard Kluche. And it's 525.
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9: Good afternoon. I'm Christian O'Mell. When you have a league with only nine teams, you're going to have a lot of instances where guys end up facing a team they used to play for. But it's going to seem extra familiar Thursday when Winnipeg hosts a Tiger Cat squad chock full of former Bombers. It, of course, goes both ways as new Bombers DB Jonathan Moxie suited up for the Tabbies the past two seasons. Does he have any emotions about playing his old team?
10: No, like I told him, I got love for that organization, for the guys in that locker room, the coaching staff. They know what they're going to get out of me. They're going to get my best. I'm going to go out there. I'm going to play hard, play with my new teammates, and our goal is to be 1-0.
9: Should I do the list of former Bombers now in the Hamilton roster? Okay, Kenny Lawler, Liam Dobson, Chris Golinkowski, Miles Foxker, Weefall, Jake Dolagala, Johnny Augustino, and Hubert, Mark Leggio, Myron Mitchell, Jacob Zott, and Taiwan Garbutt. Wow, that's a lot. Anyway, more from the Bombers on the sports show tonight. The team has also shared its final injury report ahead of Thursday's game. Nick Dembski did not suit up at a closed practice today because of an ankle injury. He's listed as questionable. Jaden Woodby also didn't practice and is questionable. Major Williams, Tui Alley, Jalen Smith, and Brody Clark did practice and are listed as questionable. It has been an absolutely fantastic Stanley Cup final so far. Three games full of comebacks, drama, overtimes. Can that continue, though, tonight in Game 4? After Vegas blew a 4-0 lead before escaping with an OT win in Game 3, can they make things a little easier on their home fans tonight? Or will Carolina win yet another road game this postseason to get back on level ground? We will find out when the puck drops in just under 2 hours. We also don't know who is starting in goal for the Canes. Rod Brind'Amour would not say, so stay tuned for warm-ups. Also, the Minnesota Wild have signed forward Michael McCarron to a 6-year extension worth $20 million. The 31-year-old, who's quite tall, picked up at the deadline, had 5 points in 20 regular season games with the Wild, added 4 in 11 playoff contests. Tennis legend Serena Williams made a triumphant return to the sport today at the Queen's Club in London, winning her women's doubles opener with Canadian Victoria Mboko. It was the first pro match for Williams since she lost in the third round of the 2022 U.S. Open. Next up, a match against Canada's Leila Fernandez and Germany's Laura Siegemund. The Toronto Blue Jays look to even up their three-game series with the visiting Phillies tonight. Dylan Cease makes his first start since May 24th. He's returning from a hamstring injury. Also, the Goldeyes begin a three-game home set with Cleburne, kicking off a run of 13 straight days with a game to play, weather permitting, of course. An Ontario-born offensive lineman, Alaric Jackson of the L.A. Rams, has been charged with felony domestic violence. According to ESPN, Jackson was booked around 4:30 a.m. and released on a $50,000 bond. This isn't the first time Jackson has been in trouble with the law. He was also sued last year by a woman who alleged he recorded her without her consent during sex, leading to a two-game suspension. I'm Christian O'Mell. That's 680 CJOB Sports.
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16: Global News at 5:30. I'm Aaron Streeter. A tornado warning is in effect for Steinbach, La Broquerie, Vita, St. Anne, Lorette, St. Adolphe, St. Agathe, St. Genevieve, and Landmark. Global's Peter Quinlan says they're getting reports that a rotating system is passing through the region that could possibly produce a tornado. Here's his advice for what you should do to keep yourself safe.
8: You are in your home, you need to get into a room away from windows or doors, go into an interior room like a bathroom and put a mattress over top of you. That's the safest place for you to be. If you are out traveling, driving around, you need to head at a right angle to the direction of the storm or get to an interior building. That might mean you might need to go knock on a door to ask if you can go sit in someone's basement as that tornado warning persists.
16: A yellow-coated severe thunderstorm is also in place for parts of south-central Manitoba. However, it has been lifted for the city of Winnipeg. Environment Canada says the storm is capable of producing winds up to 110 kilometers an hour and loony to ping-pong-sized hail. We will bring you latest on the storm as it develops. Meantime, the town of Swan River in western Manitoba is on high alert today after it received roughly 190 millimeters of rain since the weekend. The prolonged rainfall has prompted the town of about 4,000 people to declare a state of emergency. Mayor Lance Jacobson says that the province is looking at opening a section of nearby highway to help the flow of the rising waters.
17: The department has decided that they will actually cut that highway open and allow water to flow there a little bit better and faster, so we can free up the pressure on upstream.
16: Sandbagging efforts began overnight, and the town and the government say that air ambulance support is on hand if people who are stranded need to get to hospital. We will hear more on the flood update from Premier Wab Kanew in just a couple of minutes. Mounties have seized millions of dollars worth of illegal cigarettes in the White Shell. Global's Noah Fuchs has that story.
18: On May 29th, Falcon Beach RCMP arrested a 40-year-old Alberta driver and his 70-year-old Ontario co-driver at the West Hawk Lake Way Station for trafficking illegal tobacco. Officers impounded the semi-trailer and say they found and seized more than 7.8 million cigarettes worth between $2.3 and $3.1 million. Both suspects were released and are scheduled to appear in court in Steinbach on August 7th. They face charges under federal and provincial tobacco laws. Noah Fuchs, Global News.
16: And a new K-8 school is being built in southwest Winnipeg's Prairie Point neighborhood. Up to 800 students will attend the new dual-track French and English school on Skyline Drive once it's finished. It will also have integrated childcare spaces with room for 134 kids. It's hoped that construction will finish in time for the fall 2027 school year. Global News time is 5:33.
6: Good evening with your traffic. I'm Dev Oza. We are dealing with a collision blocking the northbound median lane on Brookside Boulevard approaching Inkster. Use caution while passing and expect median lane on Brookside Boulevard approaching Inkster. Use caution while passing and expect slowdowns of 20 minutes on northbound Brookside Boulevard. Over on southbound Main, we do have delays of 8 minutes from Higgins to Broadway. Traffic is still backed up on southbound St. Anne's from Furmore to Abenoji Meekena. Southbound Keniston is also moving slow between Sterling Line and Lindenwood, and there is some heavy traffic on eastbound Nerin approaching La Jumeirah. There's a way out of debt. 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That's 680 CJOB traffic.
7: Global News meteorologist Peter Quinlan here with another check on your forecast. We're cooling to 17 overnight tonight. Strong storms pushing through with sustained wind speeds up to 40 to 50K. Gusts 60 to 70 kilometers per hour. Heavy rain, large hail. Take cover as we see those warnings issued across the area. We're dipping to 17 but getting to 25 tomorrow afternoon. Chance of more showers and storms and a humidex of 31. Then 14 to start your Thursday. 17 for a high with a few more showers.
19: Right now it's 22 at 680 CJOB. Welcome back to the news. I'm Tyson Rewicki, in for Richard Kluche, and we did just get notification of a warning that the tornado is now just south of Winnipeg. So if you are in those areas, make sure to proceed with caution, be safe. And if you are in a safe location and you're able to, you can always text us or call us 204-780-6868. And joining us now is Jeremy Keller, driving home from work near Bloom North. Jeremy, thanks for joining us. What exactly are you seeing right now?
20: Right now, I'm just between Blumenort and St. Anne. I've been monitoring a area of rotation that started about 6-7 miles west of Blumenort and is kind of making its way east. It's just over the town of St. Anne right now, and there's some pretty decent rotation, really, really heavy lightning strikes. I can see, looks like there's some decent hail coming down. Nothing I've seen that has dropped, but there is definite circulation and it's moving. I don't know how strong, if it does drop, how strong the tornado is going to be, but it's significant enough that the RCMP are in the area as well monitoring it.
19: Jeremy, thanks for giving us that update. Really appreciate it and stay safe out there.
20: Gladly. Thanks, guys.
19: Loren McNabb joins us now. And Loren, you were in for Richard yesterday. I mean, there's so much crazy storm, tornado, rain activity across the province. Just what was it like kind of just being in the middle of it
21: yesterday? It's been a wild 48 hours, and we're just observing it for the most part, right? And so we know that we have heard a tornado potentially touch down near Defrost just briefly, then went back up. We're not hearing of any tornadoes right now. There's just the tornado warning south of the city. But, of course, Jeremy says they're seeing heavy rotation. And then about 4.5-5 hours northwest of Winnipeg, of course, we have that crazy flash flooding, Minnetonus, the north part of the Duck Mountains, Swan River, all impacted by an intense amount of rain. We've talked to so many people over the last 48 hours in terms of what they're seeing. I'm just texting right now with the Reeve of the RM of Swan Valley. He just wrote that they are just finished cutting the highway because they're trying to move some of that water away from certain areas. They were worried yesterday that a dam might go. He says it sounds like they have stopped that dam from collapsing, but we know that there's cattle missing, there's roads cut, there's basements that are flooded and needed to be cleaned up. It's just been a really awful, awful time for folks up there. And now we're seeing some rain here in the Winnipeg area.
19: Yeah, and I spoke with a farmer earlier today, and just some of the stories you're hearing are heartbreaking. So our hearts go out to all the people that are affected by that. And joining us now to talk about the flash flooding, Premier Wahb Kanu. Mr. Premier, thank you so much for taking the time to join us. Before we get into the massive flooding concerns in the Swan River area, are you seeing any storm activity where you are?
22: Yeah, we're driving through rain right now as we speak, and I was getting an update from some of our emergency measures officials within the last hour, and they were saying, I'm sure everybody listening to your program has been getting the emergency alerts for the better part of the afternoon now. They just wanted to say that there is this cluster of supercells over southern Manitoba. Of course, you had a lot on that just recently, but just for people to be aware that these alerts will probably continue as a result of that. And if you want to zero in on the specific area where you're listening from or getting those alerts from, you can use the MB Ready app or the MB Ready website.
19: Very much appreciate that update. So thank you for that. You had said earlier this morning that you had been texting with officials in the Swan River area. When is the last time that you or your ministers spoke to the people up there? And then also, what are you hearing as the latest in terms of need?
22: Well, I've been on the phone and via text communicating with people in the Swan Valley region for a good chunk of the day. So certainly Mayor Jacobson, the mayor of the town of Swan River, was really adamant. I want to thank him for his leadership on saying you got to cut Highway 10 mm-hmm. to relieve some of the flood pressure that was building up and threatening the south side of Swan River. It's a large community, about 4,000 people. So the transportation and infrastructure officials met with the public works folks from the town, from Swan Valley West, as Loren just alluded to, and they made that call earlier this afternoon to go ahead and cut Highway 10. So that's a major Manitoba highway that we're in the process of cutting open so that we can let the flood water through. That gives you just a bit of a taste of what the scale of the impact is there. Highway 83 going into Swan, I guess on the other side of that floodwater, is another one that is a concern for people in the area. Earlier this afternoon, touching base with folks in Minnetonas, including their Reeves, just hats off to the local officials who've turned the rink in town into a site to distribute food and I guess a bit of a congregate facility for folks who need somewhere to gather while the work continues on around town. I guess earlier this afternoon, some of the connectivity and the hydro connections were coming back, though of course not every building in town is able to get lit up again right now because of water. So there's still kind of work to be done there. And then in, I guess, the RM, in the more rural parts of the region, we've got a ton of people working. Tomorrow, the agriculture department has booked a helicopter. They're going to do some flyovers to try and track down a couple of those herds that I think you've heard about, that farmers are really concerned about. So all in all, whether it's conservation officers sandbagging all night alongside Mounties, whether it's folks from EMO, transportation infrastructure, the local leadership, first responders, even as I'm saying, the agriculture department, you've really got people doing everything that they can to help our fellow Manitobans in this part of the province.
21: Mr. Premier, you know, we've been through all sorts of floods before in all sorts of pockets of Manitoba, and every time we have one hit us, I just feel like the pictures are, you know, wow me in a different kind of way. And right now with what's going on in Swan River, it's just a really fluid situation. So you mentioned hydro. I know hydro just put out a release right now saying that they've got power back on in Minnetonas. There are still 167 customers without, so that'll be an issue for another night for those folks. You talked about the highway being cut. I'm curious what might be being moved in from outside that region for equipment or personnel. Like, do we have people from outside there that the province is now sending in to help support?
22: Oh, yeah. The provincial officials have been heading in yesterday, today, you know, throughout this storm response, just to be clear. Emergency management officials in particular, and then transportation and infrastructure folks, some of whom are based there, but others who are heading in to bring additional expertise. As we speak right now, my plan is to head up there tomorrow. But, of course, as the storm continues to develop, you know, one of the consideration is we don't want to get in the way for the emergency response. So right now the plan is to head up. If things are on the better side of the scenario, then we'll be doing that in the morning. If hopefully we don't see the rain that's predicted, they are predicting 70 millimeters more rain in the region. Mm-hmm. And hopefully that rain just doesn't materialize up there.
21: In terms of the cattle that we've talked about, you know, we had one woman on at 4:15 just talking about how she doesn't know where 80 of her cattle are. Like, are they swept away? Are they just lost? You know, you can't find them. A helicopter will go up, but then what? If the cattle are in water or they need to get out, what's the next step? Do you know?
22: Well, I think the first step is to identify. And so they're going to be running visuals on these two cattle herds, I understand. There's two of them that are cut off due to the flood water. They're also going to be flying over the community pasture just to be getting an eye on things. And, hey, listen, Manitobans love animals. And when you're talking about farm families, farmers in particular, who have that relationship as the beef producers to the animals that they live off the land with, you're talking about a really, really intense relationship. So first step is to identify and to try and figure out where all these heads of cattle are. And then from there, it'll be a coordinated effort to try and reunite them, get them back home, and make sure that these farm families have their way of life looked after.
21: I appreciate there are people in their area. I know their crews moving in. You mentioned infrastructure has been on this from the get-go. But we did talk to folks who, you know, were expressing that they need help. They need help right now. And I'm wondering if you feel like we responded quickly enough on the emergency level and even just from infrastructure and other to the needs of folks out there, because it's remote. It's 5 hours away, you know, and the farther you are sometimes from the city, the less attention you might get.
22: Well, we have folks in the region. Swan River is a major hub for the Swan Valley. Minnetonus is home to Louisiana Pacific, the large employer in the region. And so the transportation and infrastructure folks, some of them are based there. Some of them are in Dauphin. And so, yeah, I think we've had folks on the ground relatively quickly. And whatever these communities need right now, we will be there to provide. And so whether it's equipment, whether it's expertise, whether it's life-saving, actually a whole other piece that I need to mention and say thank you to the folks are the healthcare workers who are at the Swan Valley Health Center. And Prairie Mountain Health has been working overtime because some of the staff, due to the floodwaters, are not able to travel to the area hospital as a result. And so we're looking at all sorts of other options to ensure that that facility, which serves a large area, is going to be able to continue operating and meeting the healthcare needs of Manitobans.
19: And lastly here, Mr. Premier, is there any sort of cost estimation that we're looking at for what's happened in some of these areas? Like, are we looking at the hundreds of thousands, or are we kind of looking into the millions?
22: Well, this will for sure be in the millions. You're talking about a major highway, a major north-south highway, Highway 10, that has been completely cut, meaning like, you know, there's a break in the highway. So that alone right there is going to take it into that ballpark. But what I would say is when it comes to a response like this, the price tag is not an issue. States of emergency have been declared by many of these municipalities, including the town of Swan River. Once that happens, you know, it's just about coordinating and making sure that we help and we get people the resource and assistance that they need. We'll be there to ensure the costs are covered after the fact. But right now, dollars are not a question. The question is how best can we support Manitobans and work together to meet the need out there.
21: We're going to work to bring on the mayor of Swan River in the next hour, Mr. Premier, and the Reeves in that area. But just while we do have you, what is the, like, Highway 10, and I know that area, it's such a major highway, with it being cut, how quickly do we also have to build a detour for folks? I mean, people need to get in and out and around, not to mention just industry, economy, trucking, all the, you know, agriculture, all the rest.
22: Well, I think part of that is going to depend on what we see from the weather this evening. And as we head into tomorrow, hopefully there'll be less rain in the coming days, though there is some. If you just open your weather app, you'll see that. Yeah, that's the question of, like, when do we get past an initial emergency response towards assessing the damages and moving on with cleanup. So that'll all be part of what we work on together in the coming days. But as I say, if Swan, if the surrounding communities like Minnetonus and others need anything, we'll be there to help.
19: Mr. Premier, thank you so much for giving us this update. We really, really appreciate it.
22: Yeah, no, and thanks for what you do at keeping Manitobans informed about all these important safety aspects.
19: That was Premier Wob Kanu joining us to talk about situation that's unfolding in Swan River. We're going to take a break. When we come back, we'll take a look at some of the other news stories that are around, and we'll provide you some more updates on the weather situation. It's 5:47.
0: 15, 17, 2, 22, 25, 27, 3, 2, 5. How do you go about it to 35?
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6: Things are still busy this evening. We do have delays of 12 minutes on eastbound Portage headed to Maine due to ongoing work. You can expect a slowdown of 9 minutes on southbound Keniston from Sterling Line to Lindenwood. Eastbound Abenoji Mekina is backed up from Dakota to St. Anne's. There is some heavy traffic on eastbound Neddon approaching La Jemodiere, and eastbound Farmer also has a slowdown from Dunkirk to St. Mary's. Busy day ahead. Get your to-dos done while someone else does the driving. How? Try Transit Winnipeg Transit. That's 680 CJOB traffic. I'm Dev Oza.
7: Global News meteorologist Peter Quinlan here with another check on your forecast. Strong and potentially severe thunderstorms rumbling through overnight tonight with 60 to 70K wind gusts. Temperatures falling to 17. A mostly cloudy Wednesday. Chance of more sprinkles and storms getting to 25 with a Humidex making it feel like 31. 14 temperature-wise to start your Thursday. Mostly cloudy skies. Some more showers. A high of 17. And could see some more showers on Friday with a mostly cloudy sky and a high of 18.
19: Right now it's 22 at 680 CJOB. Weathers for Bailey's in the Exchange for that evening where the food is just right, the wine is delicious. From across the table, you see the sparkle in their eyes. Book your table today, baileysprimedining.com. Welcome back to the news. I'm Tyson Rewicki in for Richard Kluche today, and I'm sure you're seeing it right now, severe weather impacting much of the province. And joining us right now to talk about potentially being stuck due to some weather delays is Richard Kluche, host of the news. Rich, thanks for joining today.
1: Hey, Tyson, I'm stuck with about 100 of my closest friends in an airplane right now. Hey, folks, it's Richard Kluche from CJOB. We're live on CJOB right now.
8: Hi, Richard.
1: How are we feeling?
8: Fantastic.
1: Yeah. Last time I did this on a WestJet plane, it was in Calgary, Grey Cup, and we had everybody chanting, "Go Bombers, go." They've given us a granola bar. They've given us some water. But we landed at 3:45, Tyson, from Calgary, and we've been stuck on the tarmac because they have lightning sensors here, lightning warnings. And when that happens, when they go off, it's ground stop. And so nobody works. They all go in. And on the right side of the plane, you can see pretty nice daylight. But on the left side of the plane, we're on that. Lots of lightning here. So we've been stuck on the ground. Probably we're approaching that time almost as long as we were in flight from Calgary to Winnipeg. And so I'm with, like I said, 100 of my closest friends here, about 100 meters away from the gate. But we've been stuck here, and we're probably going to be stuck here for a while longer. Nothing like some of the other problems that people have been dealing with, but this is just kind of one of the things that, you know, if you come in at the wrong time, you're going to get stuck. And, you know, the pilot's been really kind coming on, trying to explain that we've got no choice. And all the other planes are in a hold right now. And there's been sheets and sheets of water of rain coming down. And certainly there's lots of lightning out here. And so we could be here for another few minutes or could be another hour.
19: And Rich, I'm glad that you mentioned, you know, like obviously in the grand scheme of things, it's not the biggest deal being stuck due to lightning because of some of the other things that people are going through. But do you have any update on when you might be heading out, or is it just a wait and see?
1: No idea. It's up to the sensors. And right now I'm seeing lightning at the other end of, like, it's quite noticeable, some of the lightning here to the north of where you're at. So this would be towards the northeast part of the city. But if you're, and I think there's maybe one other plane that's in a similar situation on the tarmac, just in a hold delay right now. But like I said, we've been here for more than 2 hours stuck on the tarmac, and you know, it's another wave of the thunderstorm is coming. I don't want to bring this up, but I will. You know, what if there was a tornado warning here? What would happen in a case like this when you don't want to be on an airplane on a tarmac? If you're listening at the airport, not to say that I hope you have some sort of backup plan just in case there would be a tornado warning in situations like that. But yeah, we can hear the thunder quite dramatically now as we're on live here. So could be another few minutes, but I think it's going to be way more than that, my friend.
19: Richard, thanks so much for hopping in and give us an update there. Hopefully you get home safe and sound, and lightning sensors sounds like a news story.
1: I should be back in the studio tomorrow, I'm hoping.
19: All right, that was Richard Kluche, host of the news. We're going to take a break. It's just about to be 5:57 here at 680 CJOB.
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9: Police in Ontario have charged a former Air Canada pilot in a complex fraud and forgery investigation. Peel Police allege 59-year-old Jeffrey Wall used a bogus license to captain hundreds of flights during a lengthy career based out of Toronto's Pearson International Airport. And rental prices have fallen amid an influx of new properties and slower population growth. Although Canada's housing agency says demand in major cities is expected to grow in part due to improving affordability. On the markets, the S&P TSX Composite Index was down around 67 points. In New York, the Dow Jones was up around 86 points. Our dollar traded for 71.70 cents U.S., unchanged from the previous day. Crude oil was down $3.10 U.S. at $88.20 per barrel, and gold was down $77 at $4,286.40 an ounce. From the Canadian Press Business Desk, I'm Naira Ahmed.
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17: Good evening. I'm Kevin Hirschfield. Still following the latest tornado warnings out there. At last check, the RM of St. Anne, including Riche, and the RM of Taché, which includes Lorette and Landmark, both those areas are under tornado warnings at this time. And the weather, a big issue over the last few days in the Swan Valley area, where residents there have been without power and clean drinking water after heavy rain on Sunday night caused severe flooding in a number of rural communities. And a local state of emergency has been declared for the town of Swan River. Vasilios Bellos reports.
18: Many roads and bridges in northwestern Manitoba are washed out after severe flooding over the past few days. In Minnetonis, some residents have flooded basements, no power, and no clean drinking water. Resident Peter Fleming says contacting people outside the community has also been a challenge.
20: Today, the shock is starting to wear off and people are starting to panic. There's no cell service. They can't get in touch with people, family, friends. They're trying to get in touch with them.
18: Minnetonis residents are now doing what they can to clean up. Carrie Graham's basement flooded with at least 3 feet of water. She says the situation has shaken the community, but also brought them together.
21: Yesterday, I woke up to like 3 feet of water in my basement. I'm so thankful for my neighbors because we pulled together, and right now we've been pumping all day yesterday and today. and we've got the level down a good 3 feet now. So I'm probably sitting with about 6 inches still left in my basement.
18: The forecast is not promising for the area. It could be hit by more rain and a possible thunderstorm over the next few days. Vicelios Bellos, Global News.
17: Winnipeg Transit has taken a big financial hit as fewer people take the bus. The service is reporting a forecasted deficit of $17.8 million this year, citing lower ridership, higher fuel costs, and overtime as some of the main factors. North Kildonan councillor Jeff Broady says there are many reasons why people aren't taking the bus.
0: One of them is public perception of safety. If people have an option of other means of transport, I'm aware of people I know that have stopped taking the bus, unfortunately, because they don't feel safe on the bus.
17: He expects the ridership numbers to get better once Winnipeggers get used to the new transit network, which rolled out last year. It's been 7 years since the 231 calls to justice were released from the National Inquiry into murdered and missing Indigenous women, girls, and two-spirited individuals. But many advocates say not enough progress is being made to end the violence, as they're seeing too many lives tragically and senselessly lost. Marty Blunt brings us one Manitoba family's story of heartbreak.
2: I think this is last year's too. She's so beautiful.
3: Beautiful photos and memories. David Hartlieb keeps them tucked away in a box.
2: She's even starting to learn how to cook.
3: Remembering his daughter, Avante, as a smart, artistic, and loving young woman.
2: She always loved them, her sisters, her siblings.
3: Those memories were tragically cut short on Valentine's Day.
2: I was talking to her the day before, on Friday the 13th, that evening at roughly about 6-7 o'clock. Then that was the last time I heard her voice. Then I didn't want to believe it at first, because Avy was always so careful.
3: Avante was found dead in a home in Winnipeg at the age of 18. A 14-year-old boy has been charged with second-degree murder in her death.
2: There are some nights or some days that I just cry, because it still hurts the soul.
3: David hopes his daughter will get her justice while holding her memories close.
2: I really don't think a passing should be remembered in sadness. Should be remembered joyfully.
4: That's my spot.
2: All those happy memories.
3: Barney Blunt, Global News.
17: An unlicensed pilot managed to fly under the radar for more than a decade and a half, transporting people without the proper credentials. Now authorities in Canada have arrested Jeffrey Wall for deceiving the flying public and his bosses at Air Canada. Aaron Katursky has the details.
5: Police in Ontario said that Jeffrey Wall, this is a longtime pilot for Air Canada, had been a captain. He had been there for 27 years, but for the last 17 years, without having the proper pilot's license to be a captain.
17: It's 6:05.
6: With your traffic, I'm Devos. Just a few quick reminders that we have multiple lanes closed in both directions on Lajimodia from Reindeers to Chief Beguis because of ongoing construction. Jesse is also closed in both directions from Osborne to Pemina due to ongoing work. Southbound Keniston is backed up from Sterling Line to Lindenwood. You can expect a slowdown on southbound St. Anne's near Abenoji-Mikuna, and over on northbound Pemina, we do have delays headed to Confusion Corner. Tackling a big backyard project this spring, find great savings on everything you need during the Deck and Fence event at Home Hardware. On now till June 17th, that's 680 CJOB traffic.
22: I'm Global News meteorologist Peter Quinlan here with a check on your forecast. Tonight we're cooling down to 17 degrees with strong storms bringing in at times winds gusting 60 to 70 kilometers per hour and lots of lightning. Into your Wednesday, chance of showers, risk of thunderstorms as we get to 25. A Humidex will make it feel more like 31. Then 14 to start your Thursday, 17 for a high under mostly cloudy skies with some showers.
19: Right now it's 22 at 680 CJOB. Welcome back to the news. I'm Tyson Rowicki in for Richard Kluche, and we're going to keep you posted on all the weather updates that we're seeing. Currently outside of 201 Portage right now, seeing a lot of rain, and we had even seen about some pea-sized hail. So if you're in the area, be a little bit cautious of that. And if you're in any area where there's storms going on right now, make sure to take shelter, be safe. And if you are in a safe location and you can provide us with some more information or some updates, 204-780-6868. We will really appreciate that. We're going to shift gears here. And you might have heard of Artemis 2, but what about Artemis 3? And NASA's taking another step towards one of the most complex human spaceflight missions in recent history. NASA today provided new Artemis 3 details and announced the four prime crew members and a backup for the test flight. The mission will undertake a series of challenging tests in Earth's orbit in 2027, essential for Artemis 4, the first planned crew mission to the lunar South Pole in 2028. And joining us to talk about this is Scott Young from the Manitoba Museum and Planetarium. Scott, thanks so much for joining us.
1: Anytime, Tyson. Thanks.
19: So I'm going to be honest, Scott, I don't understand what any of this means. So for those that don't understand, can you give us a little bit of information into what's happening with this Artemis 3?
1: Yeah, well, Artemis is the program that's going to return humans back to the moon, not just to pick up a few rocks, but actually to set up a scientific, basically a moon base there and to stay there. And so it's kind of the next thing in, you know, the exploration of space in terms of what humans can do. So this particular mission is kind of one of the least exciting ones in some ways, because it's really focused on just testing all of the bits. Like when you go to the moon, it's a 4-day trip. And so if something goes wrong, you can't just, you know, pop down and splash down and return to Earth right away. So what you have to do is make sure that everything's working before you go too far. And that's what this mission is going to be about. They're going to launch. There are two moon landers being made by different companies, Blue Origin, which is owned by Jeff Bezos, the billionaire, and SpaceX is building one as well, and that's owned by Elon Musk, the billionaire. So each of them are basically building these moon landers, and they're going to each go up into space, and then Artemis 3 will also go up into space, dock with each of them and put some of them through their paces and things like that to make sure everything's going to work before you go all the way to the moon. It's kind of like the last set of tests before the next mission, Artemis 4, which will actually land humans back on the moon and start that whole exploration.
19: And I want to keep asking you about Artemis 3, but you just mentioned something there about SpaceX and forgive me, what was the other company?
1: Blue Origin is the one that's owned by Jeff Bezos.
19: Blue Origin. And so those are two billionaire owned companies. And so just wondering, like, how does that work when it comes to getting these grants for government projects, knowing that you got NASA right there?
1: Well, and see, that's the thing. NASA has always worked with private companies. They usually would sort of design the spacecraft themselves, but then they'd hire McDonnell Douglas or Lockheed Martin or some other, you know, aerospace company that would actually do the work and the manufacturing and stuff like that. And NASA would just sort of oversee things. And that was the old way. The new way is that NASA is just saying, we want to be able to go to the moon. Some companies and we'll pay for the seats. And so some companies like Blue Origin and SpaceX decided to develop these spacecraft essentially on their own, for their own purposes. And so NASA will just buy seats on these spacecraft, but anybody could buy seats on these spacecraft eventually. The idea being, of course, that it's not just going to be a few astronauts going to the moon once or twice. This is going to be like airplanes were. They were very expensive and elite at first, but now anybody can get a seat sale and get in an airplane and fly to a distant destination, you know, and that's where space travel will go eventually. So these companies are banking on the idea that, sure, we'll do this initial stuff with NASA, but this is going to be a whole big business that we're going to have a head start in.
19: Fascinating. That's going to have to be a different segment another day, because I got a lot more questions on that. But just kind of looking, you know, going back to Artemis 3, and you mentioned that it's sort of that kind of test to the ultimate test. And, you know, I've always been curious as to how you go about that, because from the outside, just looking at it, the stakes have got to be so enormous where one small minute detail isn't right and the whole project is just kaput.
1: Well, right. You can't have things work 99.99% because that 0.01% can still kill everybody on the flight. Like, space is very unforgiving, and rockets are basically controlled explosions with huge amounts of energy. We saw that just a few days ago when one of Blue Origin's rockets exploded on the test stand, and it basically was like a nuclear bomb going off almost in terms of the size of it. So it's a dangerous field. And so NASA used to go very, very slowly and methodically and make sure that they did everything, all the testing completely in advance. That was very expensive and also very slow. And so the theory is, and I'm not sure that I've bought into this theory, but the theory is private companies can make these advances faster. And that's why they'll launch rockets that will explode. And then they'll learn a whole bunch from that. And then they'll fix a whole bunch of things at once. And that's the approach that they're taking. So it's the commercial space flight thing. Like you say, it's worth a whole segment on its own. It's a different kind of world. But what we have to find out is NASA has to have the confidence that before they put people into these, you know, commercial things, that they're not going to leak air, that the engines aren't going to explode, that the hatch is going to open when it's supposed to, all that kind of stuff. And so Artemis 3 is going to test all of that stuff on the Blue Origin lander and a little bit of that stuff on the SpaceX lander, because SpaceX is pretty far behind in terms of its development.
19: And just really quickly here, Scott, before we wrap up,

0: travel. Like when if airports are shut down, a whole bunch of things stop. And the space program is the same way. I mean, everyone in the world today depends on satellite technology each and every day for so many things that they don't even recognize. If we had launched a few rockets and then said, yeah, no, that's good. I'm done. We would not have all the benefits we have today. So this is going to be the same thing. We might not see it this year, but 10 years from now or 20 years from now, people will look back and say, thank goodness they didn't stop.
1: Scott, I really appreciate you taking the time and giving us some insight on this. Thanks a bunch.
0: Hey, no problem, Tyson. Yeah, cheers.
1: That was Scott Young from the Manitoba Museum and Planetarium. We're going to take a break, but first, Christian, what's coming up in sports?
2: Jake Ceresna named a top performer in the CFL for week one. We'll hear from Willie Jefferson on what it was like suiting up next to him for the first time. Can Carolina draw even in the Stanley Cup final, or will Vegas move to within a game of a championship? How did it go for Serena Williams in her first pro match in 4 years? We'll hear from Braxton Coons after he narrowly missed out on qualifying for the U.S. Open.
1: When we come back, you might have heard a little bit earlier in the program about Premier Wab Kanu mentioning that the cutting of Highway 10 is complete. We're going to speak to Mayor Lance Jacobson of Swan River right after this.

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11: When the backdrop's gotta give main character energy. 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From graduations to prom parties. 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
1: Things are calming down this Tuesday evening. However, southbound Keniston is still moving slow near Lindenwood. Eastbound Abenoji-Mikina also has a slowdown as you get closer to St. Anne's. There is some heavy traffic on westbound Concordia approaching Luelda. Southbound Century is moving slow near Ness. And over on southbound Carleton, we do have delays headed to York. 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That's 680 CJOB traffic. I'm Deb Oza.
2: Global News meteorologist Peter Quinlan here with a check on your forecast. Strong storms tonight with gusts up to 70 kilometers per hour, sustained wind speeds 40 to 50 K. Also, heavy downpours, large hail possible, as well as lots of lightning. We're headed down to 17 overnight. Chance of more showers, thunderstorms under a mostly cloudy Wednesday with a high of 25, a humidex of 31. 14 to start your Thursday, mostly cloudy skies with more showers and a high of 17.
3: 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Welcome back to the news. I'm Tyson Rowicki in for Richard Kluche. And like I mentioned, just off the end of our last segment there, you might have heard it earlier in the program, Premier Wahb Kanu was talking to us and let us know that the cutting of Highway 10 was done after all the incident, all the flash flooding that we're seeing out in Swan River. And joining us now is Mayor Lance Jacobson of Swan River. Mayor Jacobson, thank you so much for taking the time to join us.
4: Good afternoon, and thanks for having me.
3: So can you just tell us, I guess, the latest, especially with the storm that's going on, what you're seeing around you?
4: Well, you know, like the valley actually was hit pretty hard by this flash flood, and Swan River in particular, actually yesterday afternoon, I thought there's no way that we would see any of this flooding because typically it doesn't come from the south on us. But one of the major rivers to the south of us actually spilled its banks yesterday and ended up flooding a lot of farmland to the west of us. And then we only have one little creek that actually runs through us to drain that. And we ended up spilling its banks and then forcing its way into the south end of town, where we ended up having to sandbag many businesses initially in our industrial district. And eventually, last evening around 8 o'clock, then in our southeast corner, we had areas where we have residential where we've seen additional flooding as well. And that's continuing on overnight and into today.
3: And, you know, we were talking about the cutting of Highway 10, and while it was absolutely necessary given the situation, there's going to be issues when it comes to detour. Do you have any updates on when a detour may be put in place or what it's going to look like?
4: So right now, even though with the cutout of that creek or that highway east of Swan River on Highway number 10, further down the road near Minnetonas, there was a washout. So it was going to be cut off no matter what. So Highway 10 going to Minnetonas, we've been cut off entirely. Highway 83, there's a little bit of traffic coming from the south into Swan River, but it's minimal. And then our northbound traffic heading north, of course, that traffic is free to go. So Highway number 10 east of Swan River is pretty much closed off for, you know, the next little bit.
3: And lastly, just a message to the residents of Swan River and some of the surrounding communities. You know, we're currently going through a bunch of storms, and even just outside of our office here at 201 Portage, I mean, cannot see a single thing outside the window. So, you know, with the storms going on, with the situation that's already at hand, what's your message to some of the residents of the communities?
4: Well, you know what? I have to hand it to our volunteers that have done an amazing job of getting out there last night and worked all through the night for to sandbag and protect properties and business or residential, you know, getting out there to, you know, help rescue people with our emergency personnel and our fire departments, our volunteers, and everybody that's been doing such a good job. You know, our elected people as well are all pretty much almost volunteers as well. and other people, and working with, you know, wherever we possibly can. You know, we're learning a lot from this, and it's devastating, you know, for people to see, you know, potentially lose or damage, have a lot of damage to flooding to their homes, and it's been really scary and all that. But you know what, we're good through this, and we just wish that the rain would stop. But you know, unfortunately, right now it's raining here back in the Swan River again.
3: Mayor Jacobson, thank you so much for taking the time. Really appreciate just joining us and giving us some of that information, and also just stay safe during the storm.
4: Thank you. I appreciate that.
3: That was Mayor Lance Jacobson of Swan River. And right now, currently outside of 201 Portage, it is pouring outside. There's some pea-sized hail outside. So if you are in the area, make sure you stay safe. And if you do see any weather updates, if you are in a safe location, text us at 204-780-6868. It's 625.
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5: Good evening. I'm Christian O'Mell in Selkirk, where I just heard a large thunder rumble. So that's promising. I think it's heading our way. Now, after one heck of a debut for the Blue Bombers, Jake Ceresna has been named one of the CFL's top performers for week one. The offseason pickup had his first ever 3-sack game in the CFL and had 6 total pressures, according to Pro Football Focus. How did Willie Jefferson feel about his first game alongside Ceresna?
6: It does feel good to know that you have, like, you know, somebody else that can make plays, you know, at any given time, especially if we're on the same side, you know, just giving offenses, you know, trouble, especially the offensive line when they give us one-on-ones. I'm just excited to have, you know, somebody like Jake on the line that's experienced. You know, we can channel that togetherness and then, you know, try to just like corral quarterbacks or running backs in the backfield, make some big plays.
5: Also, the final injury report before Thursday's game against the Ticats has been published. Deshaun Dixon is out. He's been placed on the 6-game injured list. Nick Dembski is on the list, okay, with an ankle. Did not suit up today at a closed practice. Jaden Woodby also did not. He's listed as questionable, too. Now, last night on the CJOB Sports Show, I made the argument that this year's Stanley Cup final has been the best ever through 3 games because of all the comebacks, the high volume of goals. It's been incredible. And we got 2 overtime games, challenges. What do we have, though, in store for Game 4 tonight in Vegas? Will the Golden Knights take a 3-1 lead, or can Carolina draw level? We don't know who's starting in goal for the Hurricanes. Rod Brindamore wouldn't say. The hubbub is that Brandon Bussey will get the call. We'll find out in a few minutes when warm-ups begin. In other NHL news, the Wild have locked up pending free agent forward Michael McCarron on a 6-year extension worth $20 million. Seems a bit much, but okay. And also Colorado captain Gabriel Landeskog has won a pair of awards, the Mark Messier Leadership Award and the Bill Masterton Trophy for perseverance. Serena Williams has won her first professional tennis match in almost 4 years. Paired with Vicky Mboko of Canada, the duo won their first match in women's doubles at the Queen's Club Championship in West London. They'll take on Layla Fernandez and Germany's Laura Siegemund in the next round. Dylan Cease on the mound tonight for the Blue Jays. They're continuing a 3-game set at home with the Phillies. Goldeye is supposed to play against the Railroaders tonight, based on the weather. Maybe that might not happen. And it was oh so close for breezy Ben's Braxton Koontz yesterday in Ohio, narrowly missing out on a playoff for a berth in the upcoming U.S. Open. He says there are 2 shots he believes cost him.
7: First round on hole 7, a par 5. I set up to hit a low cut, and I hit a pull draw. So I double-crossed it, and it went out of bounds. So that was my one big mistake on the first round. Second round on the 3rd hole, a par 5. Hit it pin high in 2 shots, proceeded to end up with a 6 on the hole. If I could go back and change those, that would definitely be what I'm thinking through.
5: He would add that, it's golf. Everyone has shots they want back. He's now listed as an alternate for the event in case anything happens. You can hear more from him on the sports show tonight. I just checked the update on the Blue Jays game. They're down 1-0 after 1 inning of play. I'm Christian O'Mell. That's 680 CJOB Sports.
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1: At 6:28 p.m. Central Daylight Time Tuesday, Environment Canada has updated a tornado warning for southeastern Manitoba. Extra care and attention should be exercised. The following localities are included in the warning: Sweet, Anne, Lorette, Saint-Adolphe, Sweet, Agave, East St. Paul, Birds Hill Park and Enola. Environment Canada meteorologists are tracking a severe thunderstorm that is possibly producing a tornado. Damaging winds, large hail and locally intense rainfall are also possible. Take cover immediately if threatening weather approaches. 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
2: 80 cattle on her farm. Susan Reichick owns land in Lenswood, which is northeast of Swan River, and she says it's frustrating that people don't understand how bad it is and how much they need help.
3: It happened so fast that there was no chance for us to move a bunch of our cattle. So roads are washing out, the river's rising too fast, and we were just trying to find help for our cattle. We're probably not the only ones. I think I'm just the one that's been trying to get things rolling.
2: Reichick says it's really upsetting as it's a family-run farm and this is affecting their livelihood. She hopes some help is on the way. A Brandon police officer has been charged with assault for an incident that occurred while he was on the job. The officer was one of several called to Neyland High School last June after getting reports of a student armed with a sword. Police say a 15-year-old student was stabbed and the school was placed on lockdown. A taser was used and the 16-year-old suspect was arrested. There was then a second use of force encounter and the teen was taken to hospital. Manitoba's police watchdog looked into the arrest and a Brandon Police Service constable now faces an assault charge. Mounties have seized millions of dollars worth of illegal cigarettes in the White Shell, Global's Noah Fuchs reports.
4: On May 29th, Falcon Beach RCMP arrested a 40-year-old Alberta driver and his 70-year-old Ontario co-driver at the West Hawk Lake Way Station for trafficking illegal tobacco. Officers impounded the semi-trailer and say they found and seized more than 7.8 million cigarettes worth between $2.3 and $3.1 million. Both suspects were released and are scheduled to appear in court in Steinbach on August 7th. They face charges under federal and provincial tobacco laws. Noah Fuchs, Global News.
2: A two-year officer of the Ontario Provincial Police has been killed in the line of duty. The OPP says Constable Taryn Bolley died after he was seriously injured this afternoon during an investigation near the town of Hearst in northern Ontario. Police say one person is in custody but gave no further details. OPP Commissioner Thomas Carrick and Ontario Premier Doug Ford have offered their condolences to the officer's loved ones. And U.S. forces have begun launching self-defense strikes in response to the downing of a helicopter over the Strait of Hormuz. Karen Travers reports from Washington.
5: ABC News Chief Washington Correspondent Jonathan Carl was on the phone with President Trump just as CENTCOM announced these retaliatory attacks against Iran. The president told Carl he thinks it's, quote, very important to respond, and called the U.S. retaliatory strikes, quote, very strong and very powerful. U.S. forces Tuesday night launched what CENTCOM called self-defense strikes in response to Iran's attack on a U.S. Army Apache helicopter. Karen Travers, ABC News, Washington.
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6: Global News meteorologist Peter Quinlan here with another check on your forecast. We're cooling to 17 overnight tonight. Strong storms pushing through with sustained wind speeds up to 40 to 50 K. Gusts 60 to 70 kilometers per hour. Heavy rain, large hail. Take cover as we see those warnings issued across the area. We're dipping to 17 but getting to 25 tomorrow afternoon. Chance of more showers and storms and a humidex of 31. Then 14 to start your Thursday, 17 for a high with a few more showers.
7: Right now it's 20 at 680 CJOB. Welcome back to the news. I'm Tyson Rowicki in for Richard Kluche. This news hour is brought to you by McDonald's. One Meadowland Drive in West St. Paul. Vanilla cones are just $1 each in the McDonald's app. And also brought to you by Mr. Furnace. Don't call them first. You'll see why. Call Mr. Furnace 204-832-6243. Still dealing with this severe weather right here. It's looking pretty dark out here, a 201 porridge. We got pea-sized hail. We got a lot of rain coming down. And of course, we've been hearing throughout the province as well, a lot of very severe weather. So if you see any of that and you're in a safe location, text us 204-780-6868. We've got some crazy pictures just north of St. Anne of a funnel cloud developing. Didn't touch down, but that's some really scary stuff. And there's also a power outage out in the north end. I'm not sure if that's been resolved just quite yet. But if you are without power there, there's a bit of an update. We're going to switch gears here, and we're going to talk about a new documentary that I just found out about this morning, and I was super interested. And so this new documentary is called How to Feed a Dictator, and it premieres at the Tribeca Film Festival this week, and it's about five private chefs who recount their intimate experiences serving some of the world's most feared dictators and the ever-present dangers that come with that job. Based on the 2022 book by Polish journalist Witold Sobolowski, the 95-minute documentary probes the difficult mental battle between morality and survival, asking viewers to consider the choices these chefs made and some of the choices they never really had. And joining us now is Arthur Schaefer, founding director for the Center for Professional and Applied Ethics at the University of Manitoba. Arthur, thank you so much for taking the time today.
8: Oh, nice to be chatting with you, Tyson.
7: And first of all, before we get dive into the documentary, what are you seeing when it comes to the storm?
8: What do I see what?
7: When it comes to the storm.
8: Oh, it's amazing. My first thought was, thank God I'm not out on my bike.
7: Hey, I'm with you.
8: Oh, yeah. I'm just hoping that the hail won't destroy our gardens. I think lots of rain will be good for Manitoba Hydro and for our gardens, but I'm a little worried about the hail.
7: Yeah, no, and just want everyone to stay safe out there. But Arthur, this is a really interesting documentary topic to me, and it's something that I've thought about before. And you know that we all like to think that we know exactly how we would react in situations. And in this particular instance, it's a possibility of having to work for a horrible dictator. And, you know, Mike Tyson said it best, everyone has a plan until they get punched in the mouth. Do you think that times people give themselves too much credit when they try to put themselves into the shoes of people who did end up working for these dictators?
8: Yeah, I mean, it's a good question. I'm not sure about other people. I'm not sure about myself. What would I do if I lived in a society where I was required to contribute to evil projects that I just knew in my bones were immoral, and had to fear that I would be punished if I, and maybe my family also, perhaps become unemployable, maybe end up in prison, possibly worse. And I'm not sure about you, Tyson. I've never been in a situation where my moral principles have been up against really high personal stakes where if I behaved in a way that respected my own integrity, I'd be doing or contributing to or participating in an evil project. And never having experienced this, I hope I'd be courageous, but honestly, I don't know.
7: Right.
8: From reading about how people respond in other societies, I mean, most obviously Hitler's Germany, but also Stalin's Russia, Orban's Hungary, maybe even Donald Trump's America, where people who speak out, who speak up, can lose their jobs, can be persecuted. Most people pretend not to notice, or manage not to notice. They just selectively. Something's called willful ignorance. You will yourself not to notice, because if you notice, it would be too awkward. You'd have to despise yourself. You couldn't sleep at night, and so I think the general tendency is to pretend that everything's normal, even when it's not. To ignore the red flags and to try to carry on with life as if nothing strange and ugly were happening.
7: Right, and I'm glad you mentioned that because, you know, humans do a very great job of convincing themselves they're right, even after time, and even if it's considered a lie. You know, there's been studies done that highlight that people can convince themselves of those lies, and that can be a real factor at play here.
8: Oh, absolutely it can. And there is a phenomenon, that psychologists label reducing cognitive dissonance. So cognitive dissonance, your understanding is torn in two directions. You believe something is really wrong, and yet your job depends on it, or your safety depends on it, or you'd lose a lot of money if you called out the wrongdoing. When you're in that sort of situation, people have various strategies for reducing cognitive dissonance. Now, we just talked about one strategy, which is not to notice, quote unquote, to will yourself to be ignorant. But there are others. You can tell yourself a story. You can say that the brutal dictator is really not so bad, that everyone else is doing it, that my contribution is insignificant. I mean, we have all sorts of ways of rationalizing what we're doing, maybe even managing in our own minds to turn something that's brutal and cruel and clearly unethical into something that's at least okay. And maybe if we're really skillful at rationalizing, we see ourselves as heroic for going along with evil projects.
7: And, you know, we do tend to kind of clump people who affiliate with some of these, whether it's dictatorships or forms of government that lean more dictatorship, to clump them in with that party. And while on the surface, I mean, that's a fair assumption, right? But is that totally fair to do that without knowing the entire situation? Because just listening to some clips from this documentary, you know, that sounds like these chefs really didn't have a choice in the matter.
8: Yes, well, the question of what counts as a choice is a tricky one. I mean, it's kind of interesting and in some circumstances quite important. So if you and your family are going to starve if you don't work, and if the only work you can get is as a chef, or if you quit your job as a chef serving a brutal, cruel tyrant, you become unemployable, then you still have a choice, but the stakes are very high. It's a choice that's, it's certainly not fully voluntary, and it may be only very partial. There are people who are heroic, who will resist evil and will refuse to participate no matter what the consequences. Most people, I think, if the consequences are very severe, if we'd be shot in the head, or if our families would be, or if we become pariah or unemployable, most people are going to try to find ways of going along. But I think part of the problem is that many people don't just go along, they go along enthusiastically. They don't mind giving up their freedom. They stigmatize the people who are the victims, let's say an immigrant community or a minority community, minority ethnicity, minority race, and they tell themselves a story that these people really are subhuman, in German Untermenschen, or that they're evil, or that they're, again, to refer to Trump, he called Mexican immigrants rapists and murderers. And once you get that, remember they're eating the cats and dogs, said about Haitian immigrants in Ohio. I mean, it's absurd, but with that kind of language, that kind of dehumanizing language, if people seize on it and it excuses them from their complicity, it excuses us. And that's a danger. I think it's perhaps unfair to expect anyone to be a moral hero, but we want to avoid being moral villains. So at the very least, we should try not to contribute to or reinforce the evil projects of that are going on around us.
7: Arthur, thank you so much for taking the time. I find this conversation just absolutely fascinating. I could talk with you about this for a little while longer, but unfortunately we don't have the time. We're going to have to wrap it up there, but thanks for joining the program.
8: I look forward to seeing the movie. Thanks for recommending it.
7: Yeah, absolutely. That is Arthur Schaefer, founding director for the Center for Professional and Applied Ethics at the University of Manitoba. And yeah, a lot of the words that Arthur said that, you know, you can apply them today and how we're on so many different teams, obviously not to the scale of some of the atrocities that we've seen in the past, but there's a lot of my team against your team. And I think we all need to do a better job of gathering together beyond one team. When we come back, we're going to hear from sports show host Christian O'Mell, tee up the Stanley Cup final game. And we got some contesting as well to do. Going to give away a gift card for some of Winnipeg's golf courses. So stay tuned for that. And we'll touch on a couple other things that we didn't get to in the program today. I'm Tyson Rowicki in for Richard Kluche, and we'll be back with more right after this.

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4: At 6:45 p.m. Central Daylight Time Tuesday, Environment Canada has issued a tornado warning for south-central Manitoba. Extra care and attention should be exercised in and around the following localities. The City of Winnipeg. Environment Canada meteorologists are tracking a severe thunderstorm that is possibly producing a tornado. Damaging winds, large hail and locally intense rainfall are also possible. Take cover immediately if threatening weather approaches. 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
18: Global News meteorologist Peter Quinlan here with another check on your forecast. Strong and potentially severe thunderstorms rumbling through overnight tonight with 60 to 70K wind gusts. Temperatures falling to 17. A mostly cloudy Wednesday. Chance of more sprinkles and storms getting to 25 with a humidex making it feel like 31. 14 temperature-wise to start your Thursday. Mostly cloudy skies. Some more showers. A high of 17. And could see some more showers on Friday with a mostly cloudy sky and a high of 18.
19: Right now, it's 20 at 680 CJOB. Welcome back to the news. I'm Tyson Rowicki in for Richard Kluche. Before we get to the one and only Christian O'Mell, we got some prizing to give away today. Yeah, no, a couple people might have forgot or thought that I forgot, but I didn't. Well, I did, but I remembered right before the show ended. And so we're giving away a 2026 Winnipeg discount golf card. And all you got to do is text the show 204-780-6868. The answer to this question: what Winnipeg golf course opened on this exact date 105 years ago? What Winnipeg golf course opened on this date exactly 105 years ago? You're the first person to get that right at 204-780-6868. You will win a 2026 Winnipeg discount golf card. Now, joining the program is none other than host of the sports show, Christian O'Mell. Christian, it's game four of the Stanley Cup Finals tonight. It's been an absolutely great finals hockey-wise. But what are you going to get the sense of for this game here?
9: Well, first of all, I got into my voice booth here to join you, and there's someone in my seat, and I don't want to tell them to leave, but I kind of need to sit down at some point here. It's a cramped closet, and my cat has, I don't know if my cat has designs on taking over the show, but he's slacking on the job if that's the case. Anyway, I don't know what to expect. I mean, maybe a normal game? Because we're due for something normal, right? After three games where it was just, you know, Nikolaj Ehlers scores half a minute in and 2-0 Carolina, then 3-2 Vegas, bang, bang, back and forth, high scoring game. Game two, 2-0 lead blown. Game three, 4-0 lead blown. Maybe we're due for like a 3-1 sort of normal game where there aren't these giant piles of goals being scored. Like we're seeing, I think it's the most goals through three games of a final since like the early 80s. So it's been, as a neutral observer, you know, mainly neutral. I do want Carolina to win, but like I'm not going to cry if they lose. I'm very, very not super invested in this. I just want to be entertained, and I have been entertained. It has been very, very crazy. So I guess I'm thinking maybe we got a straightforward game where the team that scores first wins and it's low scoring, and maybe that's what we get. I personally want chaos. I think like another 5-4 game, sign me up for that. I love goals. You know, defense wins championship, but I love goals.
19: I'm with you, Christian. Unfortunately, we have to end it there. We got some breaking news here, but you can listen to the sports show tonight just after the 7 o'clock news. Joining us right now is Global News meteorologist Peter Quinlan. Peter, I hear that there is a development in the storm here. Can you tell us about that?
12: Yeah, we have major breaking news. The city of Winnipeg is under a tornado warning at this moment. So all residents of the city should be into an interior room away from windows or doors on the lowest level of your house. This is a possibly life-threatening situation, and we have a number of areas of rotation of concern. The areas of impact include the Transcona area, St. Boniface, East Kildonan, and East St. Paul. That's the areas where the rotational signatures that could be producing a tornado at this moment, according to Environment Canada, are impacting. So you need to lay low, put a mattress over top of you, and lay in the bathtub. That is one of the areas that we're talking about, the possibility of a tornado. Another one is just north of the St. Anne area, where we still do have a tornado warning in effect. So these are extending across the area, the arm of Springfield, including the Enola area, Birds Hill Provincial Park under a tornado warning. And this is a potentially life-threatening situation. So get down, get into the lowest level of your building that you can. We are looking at rotation on radar, and there is potentially some reports of a tornado that has been produced by this in the city. So when a tornado moves through a large community like the city of Winnipeg, it can cause major damage to infrastructure. It can cause loss of life, especially for those who are not heeding the warnings. Hopefully most of you got that alert on your phone, but it's, we've been hearing reports that not everyone is receiving that. There's also flash flooding with this tornadic thunderstorm, and also large hail. At times, these thunderstorms have produced hail up to the size of tennis balls, which also can be causing injuries and infrastructure and property damage. So this is a potentially life-threatening situation. We are seeing a number of locations that could be seeing rotation on the Doppler radar, particularly in the eastern sections of the city. You don't want to be outside during this. You want to be inside. If you are driving right now listening to CJOB, you want to make sure that you find the area that you can get into a culvert to, or also just quickly run into a building nearby. That is your best option at this point. The safest place to be is in an interior room away from windows or doors.
19: Peter, thank you so much for giving us updates throughout the show. Really appreciate it, and you're doing a lot to help people here in Winnipeg, so thank you.
12: Absolutely.
19: That about does it for us today. Obviously, a scary situation here in Winnipeg. We're going to hear alerts on the station as they come in. So always keep a lock to 680 CJOB for some of those severe weather updates. Want to give a special thanks to everyone listening for providing us information on this storm, for all the people that work here, for helping out and gathering more information. It's a scary situation. So everyone, please stay safe. And we'll see you tomorrow here on 680 CJOB.
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13: Police in Ontario have charged a former Air Canada pilot in a complex fraud and forgery investigation. Peel Police allege 59-year-old Jeffrey Wall used a bogus license to captain hundreds of flights during a lengthy career based out of Toronto's Pearson International Airport. And rental prices have fallen amid an influx of new properties and slower population growth, although Canada's housing agency says demand in major cities is expected to grow in part due to improving affordability. On the markets, the S&P/TSX Composite Index was down around 67 points. In New York, the Dow Jones was up around 86 points. Our dollar traded for 71.70 cents U.S., unchanged from the previous day. Crude oil was down $3.10 U.S. at $88.20 per barrel. And gold was down $77 at $4,286.40 an ounce. From the Canadian Press Business Desk, I'm Naira Ahmed.
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21: This June, witness The Lord of the Rings, The Fellowship of the Ring, in concert. 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
26: 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From getting the right credit card for your wallet, to putting down roots with your first home, to transferring your pension so it works as hard as you do. Wherever you're going, Cambrian Credit Union can help you get there. 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
19: Global news at 7 o'clock. I'm Kevin Hirschfield. Yes, weather the big story this hour. Let's throw it now to Peter Quinlan, our Global News meteorologist, with the latest on what's happening here, especially in the city of Winnipeg. Peter.
12: Yeah, in the city of Winnipeg, we have a tornado warning, a red level tornado warning. That's as high as weather alerts get. This is for a possible tornado on the eastern half of Winnipeg. And there has been rotation detected on radar. Environment Canada says this severe thunderstorm is possibly producing a tornado in the city with damaging winds, large hail, intense rain also possible. The areas of impact of concern are in Transcona, St. Boniface, East Kildonan, East St. Paul. This is a very dangerous and potentially life-threatening situation. You need to take cover immediately in a basement, in a room away from windows or doors, in a sturdy shelter. If no shelter is available, you just want to lie in a low spot, protect your head from flying debris, and make sure you are away from the water. You want to make sure that you are enacting that tornado safety plan at this moment, especially if you're in those four areas of impact that Environment Canada has highlighted. We are watching the Doppler radar closely. We've seen a few areas that rotation has been detected there, but even as I look outside through our tower camera from the 30th floor in downtown Winnipeg, we are really not able to see much, just a big smudge out there and a major system that's been moving through with wave after wave of thunderstorms. So you need to take cover right now. This is a possibly life-threatening situation, and we will continue to watch this very closely as it develops. We also have, just breaking a few moments ago, another tornado warning that has been issued in the arm of Yellowhead, including the Shoal Lake area. That is another area you need to take cover right now.
0: All right. Thanks for that, Peter. That's the latest on the weather situation here in Manitoba. We'll be following that all night. Of course, the situation not great in western Manitoba. They're grappling with flash flooding. The town of Swan River has declared a local state of emergency. Residents are cut off there because of washed out roads and some are without power. Premier Wab Kanu says they will provide that community with whatever resources are needed.
1: We've got the Office of the Fire Commissioner's CAN TF4 deployed there, so they're going to help with water rescue for emergency response when people, hopefully they don't, but in case people do need to make their way to hospital.
0: Kanu says they're also working with the health authorities to make sure that Swan River's hospital is properly staffed. In another situation we're following internationally, officials with the Pentagon have told ABC News that U.S. Apache attack helicopter that crashed near the coast of Oman overnight was brought down by an Iranian drone. So now U.S. forces have begun launching self-defense strikes in response. Defense analyst Mick Melroy says fears that this conflict could escalate are very real.
3: This could kick off the whole war again, and the United States has all the assets in place to do so. But I also think it's clear the United States does not want to see that happening. The White House wants to see a ceasefire agreement.
0: News on the hour, on the half, and when it breaks on 680 CJOB.
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16: 680 CJOB. Weather.
0: All right, you heard, Peter, that tornado warning still in effect for the city of Winnipeg. Also still in effect for the arm of Springfield.